0: I guess ads for our own stuff.
1: But yeah.
0: 13 years of podcasting for free. So if that's, if there's 13 years, you get some value from that, you can send some value back our way at grandamerica.ca/support. 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Let's do, like, we should be able to get a bunch of one times for a for an anniversary at least, shouldn't we? 13-year anniversary. You think, like, couple of years.
1: Yeah, yeah. You don't have to sign up for a monthly. Just send us a, you know,
0: do something.
1: $9.99 one time, like, or something.
0: Let's have a supporter to mention next week. Let's, like, have maybe just write a little note we could read too, so it at least seems like we're monetized.
1: Yeah.
0: Anyway, grandamerica.ca/support. Sign up for a monthly or make a one time donation. PLB, thank you. If you have a note, send it to Graham. What else we got? I mean, we got solstice in 2.5 weeks. 16 days till I fly out. You're coming the next day. I mean, what an event it's turning out to be. It started off with just Brown and Powell, then bang, Dave Matheson's coming. Bam, Dan Richards, Dan the D-Dunker's coming. And now it looks like Mark England might show up as well. Plus the Cruising with Steak guys are coming as well. So, I mean, it's going to be quite the shindig. A few camping spots left for that. If you're interested, check out contact@thecabin.com. A few spots left. Jump in now. It is filling up quick. And there is still some options if people do, like, want privacy and stuff like that for us to... There's some camper rentals options around town that we could bring a camper for you or something like that, because I think we're technically all out of private rooms now. But check it out. contact@thecabin.com. Come along with us. We got the Randall Carlson Finger Lakes tour coming up after that, and then the Sacred Geometry Workshop, and of course Malta right after that. So all that stuff going to be fantastic. contact@thecabin.com. I guess, did Jody do the bio for Ethical Skeptic? Yeah. All right. Well, there it is, guys. Enjoy the chat with Roger Cunningham, the Ethical Skeptic.

0: All right, we have Roger Cunningham, also known as the Ethical Skeptic, back in Grimerica. Thanks for joining us. We're going to talk about your book. Congratulations, by the way, on Inversion, ECDO Theory, The Hidden Mechanism Driving Cataclysm, Cultural Tradition, and Climate. Congratulations. It looks like it's getting a lot of good feedback.
1: Yeah, pretty good. The sales are roughly seven, eight, or nine times what I expected.
0: Wow.
1: So I'm way backlogged on signature. Plus, I had anticipated maybe 30% of the orders would be for signature edition, and it ended up being 90% were for the signature edition. So I've got one half of our garage stacked with LTL pallets of books to be signed. Unfortunately for those who place pre-orders, that's a slow process. I'm getting anywhere from 100 to 150 books a day signed and out the door, but taking a lot longer than I had anticipated. But yeah, that's the book right there. So it's clipping along. Not ebook yet. There is overseas shipping, with the exception of French speaking countries. Those orders are processing well now. It gets out the door, I think, in about 4 days post order, and then very quickly. I went with a third party so that I could reduce the freight and tariff costs, because it was just ridiculous for me to ship it individually. So it's clipping along nicely.
2: That's good. Do you have to keep signing them, or was that just a pre-order deal, or is this like going to be an ongoing battle of signing books?
1: It's just for the pre-order batch, if you will, or what I call prints 1, 2, 3, 4, and 5. I'd anticipated print 1 to be signature only, and now we're on print 5 signature.
0: I heard there's an auto pen that's not getting used. Why don't you try that?
1: Yeah, now that's true. That is true.
0: There's a free auto pen in Washington.
1: we could use that. We could use that. And they had offered me the printer in this case. Publishers in Europe, but printer in this case had offered me a whole bunch of sticker cards where I sign the cards and then they stick them in the front of the book. And I felt like that would be, not as satisfying to the authentic reader, the loyal colleague, as I call them. Yeah. I wanted to sign the books, the actual book itself. So that slowed things down.
2: It could come off of the sticker. I feel like it could rub off, or just when it's in the book, it's there.
1: Yeah.
2: I got my signed copy, so thank you for that. I meant to bring it down, but I left it on the kitchen table upstairs. But it is a beautiful book with a lot of images, well written. So well done, sir. Congratulations.
1: Oh, thank you very much. Yeah, it's 400 or 401 recitations, and then 100 and I believe 140 images, if I recall. And each of those images is definitely worth 1,000 words. And that's probably, I say that with chagrin as much as I do pleasure there. There's just so much that could be put in this book. But once we got above 400 pages, you know, you could see the publishers grimacing a little bit and the printers because of the cost entailed there. Another thing was color. I would love to have color images, but the cost of the book would have been prohibitive. So.
0: Well, I saw some good feedback on X from people saying, well, they went forward to debunk your book, the book and your work, and now they're sort of on board. So it seems like it's resilient. It's getting some good publicity from, you know, the scientific perspective.
1: Yeah, I've got a couple people that hit me with emails that said they initially started out with this should be fairly easy to debunk. And that's actually a valid take when you walk in the door on the ECDO theory. And one gentleman in particular I've been working with does city planning. And I can't disclose, you know, a lot of what we're analyzing just yet, but he took the master database that has the alignments of cities and roads worldwide for every small village up to major city. And he ran a partition. He truncated the data or partitioned the data, excuse me, between those settlements or cities that were above 2,500 feet in elevation and those that were below 2,500 feet in elevation. And he said, I'm going to debunk ECDO right here. He ran the query on those above 2,500 feet in elevation, a 70% obsequience to NP prime or the alternative North Pole when the city was up in that survival zone. In other words, the footprint and layout of the city inherited its alignment from, you know, pre-inundation times. Of those below 2,500 feet in elevation, their obsequence was to our current North Pole. So it fits the inundation schema, if you will, the sequence of logic in the hypothesis. It fits it very well. So he was converted as of that analysis, and we're going to publish that in a scientific study, hopefully later in the year. It's going to take a lot of data work and preparation and publishing, but we want to get that out. And it would be the 35th confirmation or successful prediction under ECDO theory.
0: Ah, that's great. I was going to ask you, one of my questions was kind of like, what is sort of the striking observation about the alignment, the preferential alignment? Like, what's some of the top ones that you could say?
1: Oh, as far as the top ones, holy cow, I've got the whole list here. We're up to 83% of ancient megaliths, so it has to be of a certain size. If it's just, you know, eight stones stacked on top of each other, we got to take that with a grain of salt. Number one, it can have multiple azimuths for something that's small and simple that you could infer from what you observe. So we don't count those in the analysis. And number two, when they're small, you know, they're going to be oriented toward a river or toward the shape of the land. When you build a megalith, however, something that

0: is this. I've got the list of all the 83% of the monuments so far. As we get into the body of 328 megalithic monuments, 83% of those so far are, there's a part of the list, I can see it here. 83% of those so far bear obsequience to NP Prime. And that's a fancy, compact way of saying their primary axis points directly at the point in the sky where the state two or the alternative North Pole would be under ECDO theory. And the amazing part to me, and it's still amazing, is we derive that pole from the geomechanics that are wound up inside the Earth's mantle, upper and lower mantle. We derive that from calculating centroids and then taking the NASA GRACE moment data, gravitational based moment data, and deriving exactly where this rotational axis would be if the planet rotated based on gyroscopic principles. We're not rotating as a gyroscope right now. We're rotating as a magnet. We're locked to our current North Pole by geomagnetism. When that relaxes and allows us to rotate as a gyroscope, then this area in Zambezi, southern Africa, at 31 degrees east and 14 degrees south, that becomes the theoretical new or alternative North Pole. We derive that first, and then I let out the postulate that if indeed the Earth rotated around that axis, given the celebration that we give to Polaris and our current North Pole, it's the centerpiece of navigation. If you look at the motion in the night sky, there's one spot in the night sky that doesn't move. That's our celestial North Pole. To the ancients, that would be a significant thing. Given how much we venerate the current North Pole, we conjectured that this alternative North Pole should also exhibit in the more ancient monuments that same level of veneration. And indeed, I almost fell out of my chair when we went into the data and looked at it. Indeed, 83% of these ancient megalithic monuments, 328 of them, point to this one spot on the planet where we had already derived that was the georotational or gyroscopic optimal North Pole. It continues to astound me. But your question, Graham, I think you asked what are some of the examples of the megaliths, and looking.
1: That's a good answer. I mean, that's great.
0: Yeah, the Khufu pyramid. The air shafts point clearly at NP and NP prime. The King's Chamber air shafts. That was one of the first things that I observed when I got into this. The majority of the stone circles in the UK have obsequience markers along NP prime. Adam's calendar. The Giganta temples in Malta, the most prominent temples in Malta that are named after the giants, supposedly, or might have even been built by Calypso, the goddess who supposedly in mythology resided on the island of Malta.
2: And Sardinia too, right?
0: Sardinia, yes, absolutely. The graves, there are two graves of the giants, but I can't remember the Sardinian official name. They pointed NP prime. Teotihuacan, wow. All of the Nazca lines, the actual surveying reference line, or what is called the mandala and the core reflexive axis at the Nazca lines is oriented to NP prime. So it is the principal axis that around which all of the Nazca lines are oriented. Sacsayhuaman, Poverty Point in Louisiana, Mount Pleasant Hinge, I don't have the state there. I think that might be Ohio. Pumapunku, Tiwanaku, Caracol, Mayan site in Caracol. There was a series of, I believe, 35 Chinese pyramids, and we had no idea what they were aligned to. They are called the Xi'an pyramids. They're all aligned to NP prime. The first observatory in China, Taoyuan Observatory, temples of Kokur in India, an endless array of megalithic monuments, in other words, or as a reminder, those things that would impart risk to a ruler in terms of political will. In other words, they don't undertake these things lightly or for

0: their own tomb. These have to be built with significant justification behind them. And the whole populace has got to agree with that in general. Otherwise, you risk not only collapsing your nation, but also dishonoring the entire legacy of the ancestry that handed you your mantles as king, your kingship. So I think that when we look at these body of monuments, that's the 34th successful prediction of ECDO theory. Once we get the 35th, where we see the absolute differential between those cities that existed from antiquity at high elevation compared to those cities that have obsequenced our current North Pole at low elevation, that's going to be pretty definitive. So the only thing that's left in mainstream, social discourse, much less archaeology or science, is to simply just ignore this. There's not going to be a rhetorical or evidentiary way to argue yourself out of ECDO theory. You're just going to have to ignore it from this point on. And we know that strategy well.
1: Well, and it's important to note that the stars and the constellations don't change, right? Those monuments would have still been pointing at Polaris, or what is it, Hercules or Regulus, or I forget what they all are, but basically they'd still be using the same pole stars as we're using today. The crust itself would have just moved on the axis of rotation.
0: Yeah, that's correct. So if we immediately did a ECDO rotation right now, our celestial North Pole would still be Polaris. We would just all be in a different location. And even if you take the precession of the equinoxes where the celestial pole points to drifts over 25,772 years, even if you take that into account, there's no doubt at any given time where the celestial North Pole is, because it is the only point in the sky that does not move. So the ancients revered that as either godlike or at least significant in its lack of motion. And one of the things you find in navigation is that a bearing that does not drift is a significant bearing that you need to pay attention to. So a star field or a star that does not drift across the sky, when you're an ancient navigating across land or across the ocean, that star you need to pay attention to, or that spot in the sky you need to pay attention to. What we contend in ECDO theory is that these swirl motifs that are ubiquitous from Malta through to Scotland, up through Scandinavia and into northern Russia, it's just tens of thousands of these double swirls. We contend that those depict the old or the state one rotation around the celestial North Pole and the state two rotation around the alternative celestial North Pole, and that those dual spiral motifs are trying to communicate this message and have been. And you can see it, the older the spiral motif, the more they adhere to the dual comparative spiral. One is spinning to the right clockwise, the other is spinning to the left counterclockwise. The older the spiral motif, the more it adheres to that convention. As we move on through 500 BC, 500 AD, that's when you begin to get the more fanciful drift away from the original message. And indeed, part of ECDO theory is that we lost this resident knowledge as we moved on. Our boundary is 4400 BCE, when I believe we rotated back to state one, where we currently reside. We kept that memory resident for probably 2,000, 2,500, maybe 3,000 years thereafter as a race. But then we began to lose that resident memory for a variety of reasons.
1: I think this is pretty close here. I've got on the screen with the North Pole and the new equator.
0: Yes, correct. So you've got Southern Africa as the new North Pole. That's correct.
1: Which pretty much puts some point off of Puerto Vallarta, probably someplace as the new South Pole.
0: No, it'd be in the middle of the Pacific Ocean.
1: It'd just be out here someplace.
0: Yeah, it's hard to give it any direct reference being where it is. So that's why the North NP prime is our most reliable reference point.
1: And that, well, and then it kind of makes sense too, because you wouldn't make any monuments to shoot to some random spot in the Pacific. Well, maybe it would, I guess.
0: Correct. The beauty of it is, if you end up with monuments like in Japan, for instance, Japan is actually pointing at SP prime, but but it, there's no difference as long as you're using a azimuthal map generator. You know, SP prime equals NP prime, so there's no real difference when you put an axial line through the monument, through the monument's primary axis around which the monument was designed. You know, if indeed it points at SP prime, it coincidentally or a fortiori in philosophy, by a fortiori relationship, it also points at NP prime.
1: Well, I guess some of them might have to point at South prime, because if I look at like Calgary and, you know, North America in this map, for example, they wouldn't have been able to see the North Pole, the North Star. So they would have had to have been using the South
0: Correct.
1: Star.
0: Exactly.
2: So, Darren, this globe, this map here, this is post ECDO flip. Like
1: this is post triggered. Yeah.
2: So this is Roger's theory in view here on the global map. So this is what's left, the water flooding on these continents. So like, for example, there's Chile's left.
1: That's pretty theoretical.
2: Yeah.
1: But, and that is also just like, that's sort of, what the model's done is predicted where the crest will be, not where the new oceans will be.
0: Correct.
1: Like I lost the equator on there. There it is.
0: Because of the what is called viscoelastic nature of the mantle, the upper and lower mantle, the actual final elevation of the oceans and the land is in doubt, because the Earth is an oblate spheroid and it's currently squashed out like a pumpkin. Once it does this rotation, it's going to re-flatten out under state two as well. So we don't actually know, other than the tidal band marking on the Khafre pyramid, we don't actually know where the final sea level was during state two. So it's hard to predict specifics. In general, you know that you're going to want to be above 2,500 feet if we go in from a state one to state two rotation.
2: Do we know how much time it takes to get that obloid shape again? If it shifts, it must take time to become not round again.
0: Yeah, some inductive references, in particular the Nubian egg, which dates to 3800 BCE. It showed waters that were about 225 feet higher than current in the Fayum Fayum Basin. And, yeah, your basement would have definitely been flooded, but it was 225 feet higher, I believe, in the Fayum Basin, and that's how we got those sea creatures that were about 6,000 years old trapped in the Fayum Basin. But also the Nile Delta was completely flooded, and then you can see as well in the Persian Gulf, when you travel from Riyadh to, say, Dubai, you know, as I did when I worked with the Saudi government, you can see the receding shorelines. And it's not that the oceans were, you know, getting shallower. It's that the tectonic plate was pushing up as the viscoelastic mantle filled in underneath the Saudi peninsula, the Saudi tectonic plate. It lifted that plate up, and you can see that the Persian Gulf is the remnant of this flooding, if you will. And it has backed off from Riyadh. And then a series of about 6,000, 7,000 years of shoreline retraction all the way back to its current footprint as the Persian or Arabian Gulf.
2: Okay.
0: So my thought is it takes, you know, if you look at the Nubian egg, it dates to 3800 BCE. Ostensibly, we're looking at a 4400 BCE date of the state two to state one return. So that's 600 years to get down to 200 feet, 225 feet, probably another 1,000 years to get the full viscoelastic oblation out of the mantle. Yes.
2: Wow, that's so fascinating.
0: 1,500 years. Yeah, quite a while.
2: Yep. Well, Darren, do you want to continue on this thread, Abel? I do want to ask about this underwater warming and the El Nino that's been online quite a bit. People are referencing the ECDO theory in response to that, too. Yeah. There's this big scare about the El Nino, but I don't want to move on to that yet if Darren has more stuff to ask about.
1: No, well, people can check the new globe out if they want at disastermap.ca. But the thing is, it also puts Egypt up in that northern hemisphere. And sort of flip the other way around, which is interesting, because you have like Herodotus talking about the sun rising in the west, or I think he said it was rising where it sets and setting
0: Correct.
1: It was rising, and I think Greece and China also both have those sort of same mythologies of the sun.
0: That's correct.
1: Changing.
0: Yes. Solon had indicated 9600 BCE as one of those dual rotations. The priests of Ptah to Herodotus in 44 BCE said the sun had done this twice. It's actual four different events. It rose where it set, and it set where it rose, and then it returned, rose where it set, and set where it rose, and returned again. So four actual events that they tried to communicate in their language, but it actually was two geo-rotation events, 9600 BCE, right about maybe just prior to that, and then 4400 BCE, which would have been the flood of Noah, Utnapishtim, Atrahasis, etc.
1: Which is interesting, because then it's like the Bible and Adam and Eve are coming out of that first cataclysm, which seems to line up with the Younger Dryas as well.
0: Yeah, during the Golden Age, and I will be researching this as part of the book series. I'm working now on the second book, which will be called Interloper. It's about the observation of the anomalous star in the east that is documented at the mountain called Nimrut Dog. And so I'm traveling there later this year to do research there directly on site and in the local museum and library so that I can look up the history of this Leo Stella, or Stella as it's called, that documents this star. I've narrowed it down to a date of 26 August 2 BC is when this star appeared that was observed at Nimrut Dog. So I want to carry that forward into book number two. And then book number three would be called Intervention. And all these books begin with an I. We have Inversion, Interloper, and Intervention in what I'm called the Magian Trilogy, or just the trilogy is going to be called the Magian. Nice. It is the wisdom of the Magi that was handed down from the Avestan tradition, which was the first tradition handed to man after the flood, from which all our religions are derived. But it carries in some regards, a wholly different story than our religions have converted it into. So with the Magian trilogy, I'm going back to that original message that was handed to mankind around 4000 BCE.
2: Fascinating.
1: So do you think the Younger Dryas is just strictly a result of the flip, or do you think there could be a couple different things at play here with the asteroid impact stuff? And because the main issue I seem to have with getting rid of the ice is it got rid of it so quickly that I don't think just changing the temperature of it is quite enough.
0: That's correct.
1: I feel like if you were close, getting hit by some rocks might just be enough to push you over the top.
0: Well, the geo-rotation, the impetus that causes an ECDO geo-rotation has got to be rather large. A comet or an asteroid would not accomplish that. However, that being said, the black mat layer that exists, well prior to the 9600 BCE point that Solon identified as the first flood of the two, the flood, I think it's called the Ogygian flood. So if we distinguish those, the Ogygian flood is distinct from the flood of Noah or Atrahasis, which happened later. And of course, the Egyptians referred to both events when they were talking with Herodotus in his The Histories, the book called The Histories, Part 3, An Account of Egypt. The black mat hints to us that the onset of the Younger Dryas was a fairly chaotic time, and an impact could certainly be something that would complicate the things that we see in the geostrata. But I think that inside that 1600 years, 1200 years, which is called the Younger Dryas as a block of time, I think we had a state one to state two and then state two back to state one rotation. And that was what Solon identified as the Ogygian flood. So both. The short answer is both, I think, happened.
1: Both happened. Yeah. Just has, because, yeah, it's getting rid of the ice that seems to be because I can get the water in. It can come in from all over the place when you start moving the crust around, but it's still, even if you start hammering water into that stuff, I feel like the timeline to get rid of those glaciers is a while.
0: Yeah.
2: Should be a while, I mean.
1: It should be a while.
2: Without secondary.
1: Or it could be the sun, right? Because Davidson says the sun does some stuff. That could also cause some problems with the ice caps. Speaking of Davidson, how was the event? I think you went to the River Ranch, right?
0: It was a blast. We would have, I guess, three or four speakers throughout the day. I think on my longest day, I presented for 5 hours. And then we had, on stage. And then we had about an hour and a half of Q&A later, more informal later that evening. And then another hour and a half out by the bonfire. Or a small fire, not a bonfire, but a small fire where people were asking me questions, more informal questions. So it would end up being 6 to 8 hours of presenting in one form or another, but it was an absolute blast. The accommodations were wonderful. The food was fantastic. And then, of course, our final day, we finished off with a hike up to a fossil field, and we cracked open sedimentary layer rocks from the Holocene. No, not Holocene. What is it?
1: Pleistocene.
0: I can remember it's not Eocene, not Pleistocene. But anyway, Cenozoic. I'm sorry, we're talking longer eras here. Cenozoic rather than the Mesozoic. We were solidly in the Cenozoic layer, but that includes the 60 million years ago, 80 million years ago. So plenty of exotic fossil finds that are available in that. That was enjoyable. And then I flew back, so it was a very pleasant trip. Enjoyed it.
1: Was that your first stage sort of event style presentation on this sort of stuff?
0: Yes, we the main presentations we went ahead and did at the local community conference center because they just ran out of room in the accommodations at the ranch itself. We had the informal presentations and the Q&As at the ranch in their auditorium, but the main presentation sold out there, so we moved it to the conference center that's nearby there. It had a stage and, the whole shebang, big dual presentation screens and an excellent sound system. And Ben's got the recordings of all three primary presentations, but I think they're under subscription.
2: I think that's great that Ben would have you out there and you guys could sort of, with your dual theories, dueling theories in a way, see what can be combined or what can be, tossed out. I think that's great.
0: Yeah, and we're not that far apart in terms of really the if you look at the overarching theory, both ECDO and then Ben's inception coming from the sun itself. I always say I defer to him on the ultimate cause because what this core has to recharge to take us back to state one where we are now. The core has got to gain energy from the sun, from the scalar field of the sun. So the sun is absolutely critical in this. It's just I haven't researched it down that, that rabbit trail to determine what factors would be involved there. So I defer to Ben on it. I really think the chief difference is he feels like the decoupling occurs closer to the surface of the Earth, more of a crust decoupling. Whereas I contend that we've got to have a number of factors. There are five factors that have to arrive simultaneously, and those five factors only exist at the core mantle boundary. So at that point, once those five factors are satisfied, then we can rotate into a gyroscopically optimal rotation as opposed to a geomagnetic one.
2: It really makes me think of all these cycles, like when Darren was mentioning about the ice. We've got the your cycle, the solar cycles, the torrids and like the Leonids, the cycles that Randall talks about. I feel like we're finally starting to understand that there's various cycles that some have overlap and some happen together and maybe not far apart. I mean, it'd be interesting to know how far we get with all this research to separating all these out over time.
0: Yeah, absolutely.
1: I don't think the poles are off by much either, honestly. It can't be more than 2,000 miles.
0: Not a whole lot off. And one of the things that complicates this is that the pathway in, let's say, the Lachance geomagnetic excursion, the pathway goes through Russia, through China, down into the Bay of Bengal, and then across the southern tip of Africa, and then back up through West Africa and back up to, you know, our current North Pole, or back up to northern Canada, I guess, is where the return happens in a geomagnetic excursion. The I guess there's a double-edged sword there. Number one, it can falsely lead you to conclude that the georotational pole would also follow that. And indeed, it doesn't. It actually fits right in the center of that entire chronic, if you will, pathway. There's another, I can't remember the name of the excursion just prior to the Lachance excursion. I think it was Crystal Lake or something like that excursion where the remnant signatures are detected. That one followed the exact same pathway as did the Lachance excursion. And that follows the exact same pathway as our current excursion, which I'm calling the Gauss excursion. The same exact pathway is being followed. So that hints to me that this is a phenomena that is linked to something that's fairly permanent, semi-permanent in the mantle. In other words, the LLVP structures underneath the surface of the Earth, between the core mantle boundary and the surface of the Earth. Those don't move much across millions and millions of years, or even hundreds of millions of years. But the NP prime, that state two alternative North Pole, fits right in the center of that broad sweeping pathway that has occurred over 6 of 8 of the last geomagnetic excursions. So to me, that is a good solid, although inductive, fit. But that doesn't mean necessarily the georotational pole will follow the pathway of the geomagnetic excursion itself. They're going to be loosely related, but just like our, you know, magnetic north versus true north today, they only play around each other. They don't point at the same location.
2: So have you seen some of this viral stuff about the El Nino, the upcoming fear of the El Nino and the ocean? There's a massive hot spot in the ocean. Has your theory sort of predicted that, or does that just fit in with your theory? Do you think that they've done the measurements properly? Is this fear? Like, can you kind of deconstruct that a little bit for us?
0: Well, they've used El Nino as a rhetorical deflection device in the past. It's sort of a self-fulfilling, it's begging the question, where did the sudden heat come from? Well, it's because of the overturning current effect of El Nino. All of a sudden, the heat just it erupted from the deep depths of the ocean and sprung on us in short order. It typically arrives in about 3 weeks, and we saw that in 2023, where a massive amount of heat arrived all over the planet. It wasn't just in the latitudes where El Nino exists. It arrived mostly at the poles, in fact. But it arrived all over the planet, a sizable amount of heat under the Russian tundra and under the Eastern Canadian tundra. So El Nino has been it's an ad hoc rescue, but it is also circular in that they're appealing to something that justifies itself. In other words, where did the heat come from? Well, it came from El Nino. And then nobody asks, well, where did the heat that now El Nino brought come from? The heat, by the second law of thermodynamics, it can't go away and it can't appear, so, you know, from nowhere, and it can't disappear into nowhere. It has to come from somewhere. So where did El Nino get this heat? Where did the poles, the hyper temperature conditions at the pole, the dramatic melting of the ice in Antarctica and Arctic at that same time, those same 3 weeks of 2023, from where did they derive their heat? ECDO argues that this heat is coming from below the crust. It is coming from the asthenosphere, which is that thin layer of coagulated mantle, if you will, between the full mantle of the Earth and then the crust of the Earth. About a 20 degree Celsius increase at that level that 90% of it doesn't make it to the surface. You know, science regards the crust of the Earth like a thermos. That heat doesn't escape. We disagree with that because they haven't measured it. They just assumed that in 1880 and have used the same assumption since then.
2: Well, they have underwater volcanoes, right? So, I mean, if normal volcanoes can go off above the water, why can't it be on a different cycle underneath as well?
0: We've mapped about 2% of the the ocean's bottom. And in that, we've detected so far 15,000 hotspots, or what you might be tempted to call a micro volcano, if you will, vents. That 15,000 in 2% of the Earth's ocean bottom. So when I look at the argument that it's an appeal to ignorance, basically says, well, we know that the Earth doesn't contribute heat from its geothermal sources. And I'm like, well, how do we know that? Well, we just know it. It's been calculated. It wasn't calculated. I looked and looked and looked and looked. I finally found one scientist who said this in the 1880s, and we just took it as truth, and we've never challenged it since. I never found a single source that diligently outlined the R factor, equivalent R factor, of the Earth's crust versus geothermal energy. There's no source for that. So it's a broad appeal to ignorance. And with that appeal to ignorance, you alter the entire climate change model. You come in the door with the answer, and of course, your model is going to obey you and spit out the answer that you came in the door with. So in other words, with a broad version of begging the question. What we contend with ECDO theory is that this heat derives from inside the planet. It comes through specific pathways, which happen to end heavily in Antarctica, and the overturning current that originates El Nino comes from the deep water, the abyssal oceans in Antarctica. So that's where it derives its heat. But that brings us to what your current question is. What about the current, El Nino is going to get us this summer? If you look at it, we had a 2023 style surge in heat just from March 15th to about April 25th. So that 4 to 5 week period, we had another dramatic surge in heat. And guess how much El Nino we had during that surge? Zero. Goose egg El Nino. During one of the most dramatic heat surges in the history of the SST tracking, or sea surface temperature tracking, and we had zero. And to this day, if you look at the anomaly at Climate Reanalyzer, if you look at the anomaly map that identifies whether an El Nino is present or not, there's a slight reddening right along the coast, the west coast of South America, but it's no more than the typical La Nina years. It's about like a La Nina year. So they're desperately trying to blame this heat increase on El Nino again, but El Nino's not here to blame it on. So they're saying, well, El Nino's about to come. So that's the ad hoc rescue that we're chasing right now. I think it's too late. The heat is here. El Nino did not come. So the argument is dead. It's a zombie theory. It's walking around as if it's a real theory, but it is dead as a doornail.
1: What about, I wanted to ask you about the ridges or the rifts, the Mid-Atlantic Rift, the Mid-Pacific Rift. It seems to be the, if I remember correctly, it's like some of the newest crust on the Earth. So I'm wondering how does that fit into the cycle at all? Do you think that's a consequence of the, of inversion back and forth, or do you think is that just sort of a longer timeline? I mean, we talked to the Growing Earth guys years ago, and I mean, a lot of their stuff starts to make sense too. It's like the continents didn't drift apart. They just sort of grew apart. And, it made sense to me with some of the dinosaur stuff. When you look at some of these dinosaurs that they say were running around, we've got these bones of these giant things that were running around. But when we look at something that's like a quarter the size of one of those things nowadays, it's like an elephant. It's like got these huge legs that are straight up and straight down. And, you know, I've heard there's the whole bird thing. But even as birds, they seem big, right? In the either the atmosphere needs to be thicker, or I think something needs to give there.
0: Well, remember, and you're correct. The Mid-Atlantic Ridge is a, and I can't remember the term that describes the upflow. It's not upwelling; that's an oceanic term. But the upflow of mantle to form new plate material as the plates expand and pull apart in the Mid-Atlantic Ridge. But we have to remember the majority of tectonic activity globally is called subduction. It's areas where the two tectonic plates are being pushed together to counter or be the double, the other edge of this, you know, the, or other side of the coin, if you will, to the Mid-Atlantic expansion, you've got to have subduction, which takes that inertia, if you will, or that mass displacement. And in fact, the majority of our tectonic stressor points are subduction points. So they're being pushed together. So we have to take that into account. If you take all the expansion joints, if you will, of tectonic plates and then net them against all the subduction, do you end up with a net zero, you know, some game on that? I don't know the answer to that, but we have to approach it from that standpoint. Always be aware, you know, like India is subducting under the Asian tectonic plate, and that's what's creating the Himalayas. That subduction is lifting up the Himalayan plate, if you will. But there's a second thing as well. The beauty of that Mid-Atlantic Ridge is that it acts like a tape recorder. It flows out steadily, and it acts like a tape recorder, and a very accurate tape recorder, and it records what are called the remnant signatures, the isotopic signature orientation of isotopes in that magmatic material, that lava, if you will, or magma. Once it freezes, it records the direction that the North Pole was in when that material erupted from the Mid-Atlantic Ridge. So that is an absolutely wonderful tool in establishing these geomagnetic excursions. The thing we're missing with that is we don't know when those excursion points are measured from state two as opposed to state one. So what may appear to be a relatively small geomagnetic excursion turns into a rather large geomagnetic excursion if we understand that the Earth was oriented in state two when those isotopes were frozen in place. We don't have that theory backing that perspective or that construct or that mechanism to underpin how we're making observations on these remnant signatures. So therefore, we only come up walking out the door with the answer we brought walking in the door to begin with. So that's one of the reasons to introduce ECDO theory, so that scientists begin to say, what if these remnant signatures were altered by true polar wander, not just a geomagnetic excursion? That's one of the principal roles of introducing a theory first before you start shooting it down.
1: Well, the other thing, the thing that makes me start thinking about growing the planet and in this way is because if you're flipping it around all the time and you've got that 40-mile bulge, 40 miles is a fucking lot, you know? So if you start popping that up, and maybe it doesn't come down all the way in certain spots, and you know, then it flips again, and this bulge has changed again, and so it starts to give you a whole different aspect on how mountain ranges and everything could be formed. It's just like, okay, well, this had to come back 40 miles, and this part didn't want to come back the whole 40 miles; it only wanted to come back, you know, 39 miles.
0: Well, in fact, Craig Stone had an excellent set of observations on this. The inertial tensors and the resulting stress fractures tectonically, if you arrange them on a map, you can see that the majority, and by majority I mean 80%+ of the inertial stress fractures across the Earth that are recorded into the crust, all have a focus point at each of the Euler axis or Euler axis points inside ECDO theory. In other words, they all rotate around that central point in northern Brazil, and they all rotate in the eastern hemisphere around that central point in Sulawesi. So that's a great tape recorder. If you talk about the Mid-Atlantic Ridge as a tape recorder, these inertial tensor stress cracks are also a great tape recorder, and they show that the Earth has had a rotational dynamic, a rotational stress, which has occurred centered on both of these Euler axes globally, which, you know, then matches, of course, the 31st meridian where the rotation occurs, actual rotation itself occurs, which just happens to go through both the Giza Plateau and the geographic center of the world.
1: It really makes you think, because, I mean, if you're talking about doing this every 5,000-6,000 years, even if it's every 10,000 years, I mean, play that out over 65 million years to when the dinosaurs are running around. And what if it just gets that bulge never goes all the way back down. So every time it does this flip and it reconfigures and does everything, it just gets a tiny bit bigger and a tiny bit bigger and a tiny bit bigger. And eventually it's like trying to put the sleeping bag back in the thing, you know? It's like, good luck. You take it out of there the first time, and it's like, you know, you're fighting to get it back in there the second time, and it's just sort of like a bunch of little micro motions like that. But when you talk about 65 million years, you're talking about there could have been so many flips in that amount of time that even in a minute amount of growth or instability, I mean, I really think that that could start to be a mechanism for how it seems like the Earth has possibly grown over the last 100 million years or whatever it is.
0: Yeah, and I keep an open and neutral posture on the growing Earth. I don't know enough about the physical physics mechanisms behind, you know, that theory, so I don't really comment on that. But really, under ECDO theory, there could be significant periods of time where our geomagnetic field never relaxes to the point where a state two can occur. So we may skip 3, 4, 5, 6 cycles. And then all of a sudden, the geomagnetic effect of the core, the lattice lock, if you will, of hexagonal close pack iron in the core, weakens to the point where it does allow us to flip over into a gyroscopic optimal rotation. That might not happen every 30, 40, 50, 200,000 years, possibly. When we cite this 6,000 year interval, most of that, or 6,443 year interval, which is one quarter of the precession of the equinoxes, that's more a construct to help us define. It's a placeholder to help us define and think through this model. It doesn't necessarily mean that's, quote, the answer. And I guess the other thing that binds us there is this description by Solon and the priests to Herodotus that we indeed had two flood events. If we look at the separation between the Ogygian flood and the flood of Atrahasis Noah, I believe the interval there was 5,200 years, which curiously matches what is inscribed on the top of the Nubian egg. The Nubian egg has two cycles. The outer ring cycle that's etched into the egg, the outer ring cycle identifies a period of 4,800 years, and the inner ring cycle, which is an extract out of the outer ring cycle, defines a period of 400 years. So it's interesting that ECDO theory prior to that cited 5,200 years, in other words, 4,800 plus 400, 4,800 years spent in state one, which we're in now, then 400 years spent in state two as the periodic interval of state one and state two rotation. It matched, coincidentally, the Nubian egg, but it didn't determine that until 2 years after we had already come up with that 5,200 year interval. The good news about that is that since the return to state one from the flood of Noah, or the inundation of Noah, let's call it more accurately, we've gone well past 5,200 years. So I think that's good news, hopefully, that maybe we can avoid this next cycle.
1: Well, a lot of the mythology since, I mean, you kind of touched on that golden age earlier, but a lot of this mythology, when you look at the old, I want to say it was the Vedics mainly that had that sort of wheel, right? Where you had the golden age and then you had the other two shitty ages where you could look at it as being that sort of thing, right? Where, because I think I've compared it on the show before to being like, well, maybe that's the golden age is when you get half a precession without things going sideways. Because the norm is like, every, you know, half precession, shit's going off, which isn't a lot of time. For 6,000 years, ain't a lot of time to crawl back out of the Stone Age. But 13 is that where you get a chance, man. You can like maybe crawl out of the Stone Age, figure the shit out, and figure out a way to, you know, preserve technology, power, prepare somehow. I mean, the conspiratorial side of things would say that it would seem like someone did that last time. Someone had their shit together enough to maybe get through the last flip and come into the new one and sort of set the stage for us all to be in the position we're in now.
0: Yeah, and I find it curious that the golden age, as we're referencing it here, would have been roughly, let's say, the post Solon, Ogygian inundation, 9600 BCE, would probably bound it on the remote end. And then, of course, the 4800 or 5000 BCE georotation, under ECDO, that would be the period of time. I think that ends up being, I forget how many years. It's roughly about that 5,200 year period that is inscribed on the Nubian egg. It's also called the mid-Holocene climate optimum. In other words, the Earth was I guess a little more habitable or friendly toward megafauna and megaflora, if you will, during that time. As I'm doing my research for the third book, I'm investigating the lore and the extent of that lore. In other words, how much of the Earth are the giants reputed to have been written about, for instance. There were a lot of critters running around on the Earth during the mid-Holocene climate optimum, which we don't admit existed, nor would we ever want to admit existed. Man was just a minor player during the mid-Holocene climate optimum. So the question is, why? What happened? This is during the time of the patriarchs, or at least the end of the mid-Holocene climate optimum would have overlapped with the time of the patriarchs. I believe it was 1,653 years would be the age of the patriarchs. At the very end of the Golden Age, those times where we lived from 200 to 900 years as a lifespan, reputedly, mythologically, in the Bible, in the Sumerians King's List, for instance, and then all of a sudden, when we rotate back to state one, about 4,400 BCE, all of a sudden we don't live as long lifespan. That could be just completely mythology and untrue. It could be completely accidental, or it could be that there's a relationship there that during state two we lived longer. I don't know the answer to that, but I do look at that as a part of the transition from the age of the patriarchs in the Bible all the way through to the age of man, which would be the latter part of the Holocene, or the anthropocentric Holocene, if you will.
2: It also kind of fits, your theory also kind of fits with the start of writing from what we know, right? The accepted sort of start of writing communication, Sumer, Mesopotamian, 3,400 BCE. Like, it's just enough time for that cataclysm to happen and people to come back and start communicating and writing again after about 1,000 years.
0: We have three things that happened during that gap, that gulf from 4,800 to 4,400 BCE. The first one was called the script gap, which you just alluded to, the Vinča script of the Balkans suddenly ended about 5,000 BCE and just disappeared. A writing style will carry through, just like genetics, if you will, and transport its elements, its scripts, its style into other subsequent languages, written languages. The Vinča script did not. It just abruptly ended. And then we have the script gap of about 600 to 800 years, and all of a sudden we have proto-cuneiform that appears at around 4,000 BCE in Eridu. So that's number one. Number two, the genetics do the same thing. If you look at Eridu and look at the peoples during the Ubaid period, which is about roughly 6,800 BCE to about 5,000 BCE, the genetics of those people do not match in any way the Sumerians. They're not Sumerian. Wow. In fact, they don't match anybody on the planet in reality. So that culture just disappeared about 5,000 BCE and then was replaced by the Sumerian culture, which came in genetically about the same time as that proto-cuneiform script. Then finally, you know, the third nail in the coffin there is called the Y-DNA bottleneck. At that same time, this was not a phenomenon that was constricted to Eridu and that delta just on the northwest side of the Persian Gulf. Globally, we lost 19 of every 20 people during that same time. Through Y-DNA measures. Now, Y-DNA is the male, equivalent of mitochondrial DNA. It's handed from the father to the son to the son to the son. We lost 19 of every 20 males, which allows us to infer that we lost 19 of every 20 humans on the planet. We lost, I believe it was 8 of every 20 females, because I think that the houses that survived here kept a collection, if you will, for lack of a better term, of females, you know, conquests, concubines, they were less threatened by the genetic mix of females coming into the clan or the lineage or the house than they were by males. With the males, they would take their sons and at most cousins with them. So we ended up with a global effect. And there's no way you call 19 of every 20 people through famine, pestilence, war, patriarchy, kingdoms. There's only one thing that can kill that many people in that short a period of time, and that's a geo-rotation effect. Wow. So we have those three things. We've got the script gap, we have the DNA gap, and then we have the Y-DNA compression all occurring in that period from 5,000 BCE to 4,400 BCE, and that's exactly when the geostrata shows that the state one to state two and state two back to state one last rotation occurred about that time.
2: Fascinating. So when you talk about the northwest part of the Persian Gulf, are you talking Kuwait, Saudi Arabia? Like today it would be Iraq, Kuwait, Saudi Arabia kind of in that area?
0: Yes. The linchpins there in terms of antiquity would be Eridu, E-R-I-D-U. Excuse me. And Uruk. Yep. And indeed, if you look at the obsequients, when you look at the oldest monuments in our obsequients count so far, the temples at Eridu and Uruk both bear obsequients to NP prime. Wow. It's only the ones built later that began to wander off that primary design bearing, if you will.
2: Oh, interesting. Wow, that's fascinating.
0: Yeah. Another one.
1: What does the atmosphere do during all this? Because I mean the biggest thing I could consider for lifespan and maybe size even could be the atmosphere. Like I say, if the atmosphere gets thicker, maybe you could, because you do
2: different have every time. Old
1: stories about maybe a vapor canopy or something. I mean, you start moving that much water around, maybe you can get this vapor canopy going, which to me seems the only real way you can get all the ice, the only way you can get this sort of like tropical earth where everything's melted for a while is to have some sort of cloud cover that'll carry that heat sort of all over the world. But I mean, that could sort of change the atmosphere in a couple ways. It's kind of interesting because if you look at adding a bunch more water vapor into the system, it's like all the animals we have examples of that live forever or the longest lifespans are in the water.
0: Yes. Yeah, that's absolutely true. If you look at the survival of the genetic diversity planet wide, there are three points at which that diversity survives. Sulawesi, northern Brazil, and those are the two ECDO axis, Euler axis points, and then southern Africa, because of what I call the Saharan shield effect. It's not that Africa wasn't subject to inundation, it's just that the Sahara absorbed so much of it and slowed it down so quickly that it wasn't able, and of course the Mediterranean is limited in size, so it wasn't able to sweep across southern Africa. So we ended up with those three diversity preservation points. And many times when I'm talking with people online, they conflate horizontal culling with vertical culling. Vertical culling means if you have a population of elephants, the vertical culling is you had 20,000 elephants and now you have 2,000 elephants. That's a 90% vertical culling. Horizontally, if you had 80 subspecies of elephants, and you culled 10 of them, the horizontal culling is only, whatever that would be, 1/8 or 12.5%. So your horizontal culling is only 12.5%. 1,000 years later, your vertical culling is only going to be, identifiable as 12.5%. You won't know about the 90% vertical culling that occurred. So people conflate those two all the time, but they're two different things. And so we've got to maintain this understanding that it is the diversity in the footprint, not the count, not the head count, not the census of animals that exist there. It's the diversity in the genome that indicates the survival points. And those are the three survival points.
2: Wow. That's fascinating too. I did want to mention something going back to Darren's questions about, the growing earth and all that, because we do have modern day examples like Anak Krakatau is the child of Krakatoa. And after that eruption in the 1880s, in like 40 years later, it was growing at 5 meters per year. So the island ended up being like 300 meters after a few years, and then part of it collapsed and all. But so we have these examples of modern day regrowth of islands after volcanoes, which to me is quite fascinating that they can grow that fast.
0: Yeah, I wasn't aware of that. I'll have to look into that. The danger of a growing Earth theory is that it is I guess there are three outcomes to a model. There's a divergent model, there's a convergent model, and then there's an incoherent model. The problem with the growing Earth hypothesis is that it renders all models divergent or incoherent. so it might even be true, but at the current stage we reside, it doesn't have any utility because it doesn't allow us to winnow out our other models to really draw any conclusion.
1: Not only that, the time scales are so slow. You know, they're so long in that model that, I mean, we can't even put our finger on this one. That's like 5 or 6,000 years. It fucking eludes us. So how we could ever put the pulse on something that you wouldn't notice for millions seems, you know, seems like a pointless endeavor. I mean, I can't even bring myself to watch half the stuff I used to love when I was a kid. You know, these like science this and science that, and, you know, the middle of the Earth does this and this does that, or how this works. I'm just like, you guys are just fucking making this shit up.
0: Well, COVID certainly pulled the carpet out from institutional science and in its engagement with the public.
2: Yeah,
0: we lost our trust in those in those, you know, skeptics and the IFLS type of science promoters. They killed a lot of people, and they harmed us globally in a significant manner. And that we still don't know the magnitude of harm that they enacted through these false claims to represent science. So the public in general is not going to have a long memory on this. 5 years from now, they'll be back at their same old game. You know, Michael Shermer out there saying, oh, here's what skepticism says. No, it doesn't. You know, we'll forget this. The resident memory will dissipate. So part of my job will be to remind everyone that they lied to us through boasting as to what comprised science back in the COVID era, and it harmed mankind greatly. Do not fall for that again. However, that being said, there is good, you know, sound basis to examine the epistemology behind a claim, to look at things that deductively prove out, that when they make successful hypothesis predictions, when those prove out, you know, we still got to venerate that. We still have to honor that. And I think hopefully science will move back more to that. In the past, we've been using this mild linear inductive Bayesian statistics baloney where we find an odd statistic and we run around in front of it and look for an explanation that could explain it and then publish that in a study to get notoriety and qualifications. That's called p-hacking, and it's an invalid method of science. I don't know what percent of our science consists of that type of activity, but it's a sizable portion of our scientific endeavor today. We need to get science out of the domain of lab techs, and we got to know what the difference between a lab tech is. If you're running A-B comparatives, and I do that in my retailer, or in a lab, are you doing a Bayesian binomial comparative in a lab? You're a lab tech. You're not a scientist. A scientist is a detective. A scientist uses deduction, not induction. A scientist prosecutes a critical path, a series of questions that span a broad domain, more than just some, you know, lackluster results from a lab. And we've fallen for the former. We've fallen for this myth that lab techs are scientists, and they're not. And I've had lots of lab techs and scientists work for me over the decades. I know the difference between a scientist and a lab tech. And what we have ruling science right now are equivalent to lab techs with degrees. And that's about it.
2: I feel like it's over, though. I mean, I feel like I was arguing with somebody about the climate change, because they're still going on about this climate change and we're the cause of it and it's getting worse and all this. And when you start talking about these topics that you're writing about, it just puts everything into perspective. But I feel like they've just it's gone. It's not coming back. I don't know. I mean, maybe some people will kind of, you know, fall back in line, but I feel like the trust just will not come back for a pretty good percentage of people. They're going to have to redo.
1: Shermer's hanging on by a thread, man. I mean, he's got to be hanging on by a thread. It's been a tough couple of decades. It's been an especially tough decade.
0: That is true.
1: To be a skeptic. I mean, I was watching him on Twitter. Now he's out there just yelling at the government.
0: Yeah, he is.
1: Down to like all the congressmen are fucking lying. That's what we got left. Because when he started, it was just guys like us who was debunking, right? So, but now it's like he's got to debunk like Navy dudes.
0: Yes, yes, he is.
2: So what do you, go ahead. No,
0: I was going to say that he decries the UAP UFO phenomenon, and if you come to a specific conclusion, you say aliens from Vega are visiting the Earth and kidnapping people. Well, yeah, that's a very specific claim, and you should have even a level of cynicism towards such claims. But in terms of the broader placeholder that we are possibly inside the domain of some agency, that placeholder is long past Occam's razor. It's in the

0: you don't get that free pass anymore. The necessary alternative is that we're inside the domain of some agency or influence, which may have helped that process along. I'm an evolutionist, but I in no way believe in abiogenesis, earth abiogenesis. The evidence for that is heavily and deductively against life originating on earth alone. It's in what William of Ockham called the set of plurality. In other words, it is necessary now that we address the UAP UFO issue. And that's what Michael Shermer hates. He does not want that issue discoursed in front of science. He wants it relegated to the shadows, to the dark outside, to the fringe, because there he dictates the answer through rhetorical deflection. He doesn't have to study it. We want it studied, and we want it studied seriously. And that's the difference between a skeptic, which is a skeptic wants this issue studied. A cynic doesn't. A cynic wants to dictate the default answer.
1: Yeah, that's a great point. Yeah, Elon was just, you know, tweeting about the Fermi paradox because Sabine Holzfeld or whatever was talking about the And I'm like, you know, where's all the evidence? Where's the aliens? It's a big question. Where's the aliens? Well, you know, you've ignored, and I agree with you. Like, I'm not saying they're from one specific place and they're abducting people or anything like that, but there has been thousands, maybe even millions of accounts of these anomalous encounters that you're just going to ignore all that. You're just going to ignore it all and put it in a bucket and say, where are the aliens? Well, you can't do both. You can't ask that question and then ignore whatever evidence it is, even if it's, you know, anecdotal, because at some point the amount of anecdotal evidence has to become something more than just, you know, people making stuff up.
2: Well, even if it doesn't, it's like if something can transcend physics and everything as we understand it, then, you know, we might just not be as bright as we think we are, you know? Like when we go see chimps, we just try and like not interfere too much and watch them, and, you know, that's like, we might be less than fucking chimps to them. We might be more like, you know, ants. It's just like, why would we bother trying to talk to an ant, man? Like, why would you ever bother trying to talk to an ant?
1: Well, it's fascinating that Charles Fort's theories are kind of becoming talked about at the highest levels of government. I mean, this is kind of what, like, he might be proven right after all, after we go through all this, which is pretty amazing, the time we're living in. I mean,
0: yeah, I can't remember when Charles Fort was popular reading. I think it was in the 20s, maybe 1920s, if I recall.
1: Early 1900s.
0: Yeah, that's certainly groundbreaking thought at that time. I've interviewed several of the noteworthy in the news pilots, FA-18 pilots, and talked with them for hours on video conference calls and on the telephone through their engagements as part of an initiative that I worked in 2024 and 2025. The observations that they and their Rios had were extraordinary, were exceptional. They were in violation of anything that would be a natural phenomenon. There's no doubt about that. The question is, what is it? And was it intelligent, I guess, number one? And then number two, from where does that intelligence derive? Well, if we have those capabilities, then we're wasting our money on fixed wing, you know, air surface effects, jet engines. That's just a complete waste of time and a charade. Because if we have these technologies, we need to be using those technologies for the betterment of mankind now. We can solve a number of problems with those technologies. So I don't think we have those technologies. I think these are technologies that are an exception. And they're observed by qualified observers in a lab environment, and they're able to repeat these observations. All the elements that would satisfy Michael Shermer when he likes the science and how he describes that what he believes is true because of these characteristics of science that he outlines, all those exist inside the UAP theater, but he denies that they exist on that flip side. These pilots have seen something credible, extraordinary, well observed. They're professional observers, and I'm a professional observer as well, as an anti-warfare officer and a missile officer. I've shot down aircraft before. I understand how they with their dynamics work. I've gone through the physics involved with the jet engines. I've helped design some of the components in the thrust vectoring sections of the engines. You know, so I know how these craft perform, what they can do and what they cannot do. And I've shot down craft doing things right at the envelope of what our fixed wing

0: craft can do. These things in the sky are not us. And I can't put a definite theory to it. I can't craft out the full explanation, but that's not my fault. That doesn't mean that it cannot be, therefore, a legitimate alternative inside the social and scientific discourse. It needs to be. Occam's razor, as we said earlier, has been surpassed.
1: Yeah, I love it. Well said.
2: The other thing yours and Ben's models sort of have in common is that east side of the Rockies sort of survival zone heading down through North America. That's sort of what the disaster map models show on disastermap.ca too, is like you got the Andes, you got bits of China, bits of Africa. This is some spots here and there sort of all over. I think the main problem with Venezuela and Brazil, where the sort of chill spot is it still ends up getting quite a bit of water in there eventually because it's lying so low. But you guys both have that area, east side of the Rockies. I know Ben's obviously bet the ranch on that being correct. Have you given any thought to relocating over the last 15 or 20 years as you sort of get further down this rabbit hole?
0: I've had a number of offers.
2: No, and then like go out the door one day and be like, shit, I was right.
0: Holy cow, I was right. Get out an umbrella. Yeah, the danger, and I've advised a number of groups that are developing survival strategies, and I've been invited to join two groups in particular, but I haven't committed to anything, you know, in particular just yet. But in general, yeah, I favor that 5,000 foot elevation. The danger is that, you know, this is a kinetic rotation that is of sufficient energy and suddenness in its onset that the ocean and the atmosphere would turn into one plasma. I use the term plasma loosely there. Please forgive me, you know, true physicists out there. It may not be a plasma, but it's going to act like a solid object rather than wind and rain. So it's going to be rather destructive. The only way to survive it is to put up stones that are massive and that are matched at the seams so precisely that the, you know, the leveraging force of this plasma can't get between the stones. Sacsayhuaman absolutely is, you know, the reason you would build walls of that nature, that design, that plasticity, that gravitationally induced plasticity. The only reason you would build that is if you were going to encounter something as strong as this plasma.
2: Soon as it gets a hole, right? As soon as it finds a space exactly. to start getting through, it's going to channelize it just like a river does. It's just going to, because that's what we come back to those two things when we go through all this ancient stuff. It was either really easy or it was really important that these bits were like that.
0: Well put. Really easy, or it was of extraordinary importance. And I think they may have had some help that made it easier. I can't answer that question, so we set that aside. But there's no doubt, even if they had help or had something that allowed them to pull off some tricks that we can't do easily now, regardless, that becomes moot because the importance of doing it in the first place was of such gravitas that they had to do it. And there's no doubt about that. You think about the, not the Challenger, but the Columbia space shuttle. When it re-entered and burned up, you're talking about a very small nick point in the shielding, if you will, underneath the Columbia shuttle. And that turned into an absolutely destructive force when they entered the high friction section of the Earth's atmosphere upon reentry. Same principle here. If you don't get the seams right between these fluidically deposited stones, you end up with a pick point that could end up disrupting the entire wall there. If you look at Sacsayhuaman, if you look at, Mohenjo-Daro, not Mohenjo-Daro, what is the one? Ganung Padang. If you look at those, yes, they're designed, up on 6,000, 7,000, 12,000 foot elevation points. Though, you know, having done work at those elevations in the past, that's extraordinarily tough labor. Anytime you get over 7,000 feet and you try and build something, it doesn't matter what condition you're in. You can't spend a full 8-hour day building things at that height above 7,000. It's hard enough to hike above 7,000, get up to a tea house when you scramble a mountain. much less build a megalithic structure. The only reason you would do that is if your life, your continuity absolutely depended upon it. And that's what I think we observe in these structures.
2: And that's what survives. You got some of it in Egypt, Gunung Padang,
1: Peru.
2: Yes. We found a wall on Easter Island. They say it was a new one, but I'm like, it seems kind of weird. It seems like every other one got knocked down but this one, if I was to guess, because there's only one wall on the entire island that has that exact sort of exactly what we're talking about.
0: Yeah.
2: Well, Roger, we've gone long. This has been great. Is there anything we didn't get to that we should get to? I mean, we can do this again down the road too. We've got sort of a regular thing going. It'd be good to keep that going.
1: Your trips, maybe.
0: Yeah, I think once I get back from Turkey.
2: Is it cool to go to Turkey right now? I mean, is that like a little sketchy?
0: No, I think Turkey is okay. As a matter of fact, the hotels are pretty slammed full as it is. So either we have a lot of refugees or people are just sort of disregarding the Iran conflict, for at least right now. But I think I really want to get into this second book into more depth than I published on the website. The website is really to document it so people don't steal the idea. You know, with ECDO theory, we had a number of people who tried to steal the idea, repackage it in different words, and then publish it as if it was a novel scientific, hypothesis in studies. And I should never underestimate the depravity of mankind, or at least a portion of mankind. But I published the core tenets of this, what I call interloper, the elements that'll be in this book, interloper, and how there are some holes I have to fill in, the only way I can fill those holes in is by being right there on site and then going to the Adiyaman library and museum there and getting those holes filled in directly while I'm there. So when we come back and give me some time to digest that material, maybe we should meet again.
1: When are you going?
0: Oh, it should. Right now, I think the team is going in mid to early September. We're still, some of the dates are up in the air because of the fullness of the hotels, actually.
1: Yeah. Okay.
2: Well, we're going to Malta and Sardinia next. About a year. We'll be there about a year from now. So if you have to get there, let us know. And
0: that's not a bad idea.
2: Yeah, we're going to both Malta and Sardinia. We're going to Gentigia or whatever, with the two G's at the front. We're going to those. And we're actually spending more time on Sardinia than we are on Malta, just because, I mean, I don't know if people don't know, there's so much stuff on, I didn't even know until we really started looking into the tour, but there's so much stuff on Sardinia. It's crazy.
0: Yes.
2: Yeah.
0: Yes.
2: And well, actually, I don't think Sardinia was attached, but if you go down to the Ice Age levels, you can see that Malta was attached through Sicily, and there was a little land ridge actually all the way into Italy at that time. So great. Roger, where can people get the book? Where can they follow you? Where can they, do you have a YouTube yet?
0: You can get the book at theethicalskeptic.com website. It's actually the home page now for the ethical. It's THE ethical skeptic, that all spelled out in one word, .com. And you can order it right there. You can order the unsigned version, which fulfills in about 4 days, almost immediate. Or you can order the signed version, which will go into my work queue. And some night at about 1:30 in the morning, I'll be there laboriously signing the book on your behalf, and I'll ship it out to you. So either way, you can order that, off the homepage at theethicalskeptic.com, either version of the book.
1: Awesome.
2: And Twitter, thank you. Twitter ethical skeptic is just ethical skeptic on Twitter. Right?
0: Yeah, correct. On Twitter, it's just ethical skeptic. Yeah.
2: Excellent. Roger Cunningham, the ethical skeptic. Thank you for coming back to Grimerica's third appearance, fourth if you count the COVID show.
0: And, yeah, absolutely.
2: Always a favorite.
0: Graham, thanks, Darren, it's always a pleasure to be on your show.
1: Awesome. Good to see you. Thanks.
2: Keep up the good work.
0: Thank you.
1: Okay. Bye.
2: And that was our chat with Roger Cunningham, the ethical skeptic. What'd you think?
1: I loved it. This is what Grok had for a sentence. It's not doom or prediction, but a call to re-examine evidence across disciplines. Thanks, Grok.
2: I think we did a good job of not getting over all the stuff we did in the last show. So I think
1: yeah, it was pretty
2: nice,
1: good. Yeah.
2: Nice continuation. Of course, if people want to check out, we have had Roger on twice before in the past. So you can check that stuff out. We've had Ben Davidson on a few times in the past. Maybe sometime we'll have to get them on together. Big thanks to Roger for coming on the show. Big thanks to you guys for listening. Even bigger thanks. Hey, if you like the show, if you got some value from this podcast, head over to grammarica.ca/support today. 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You want to come on that Malta trip we were talking about? We're going back to Easter Island as well in 2028. AdultBrain.ca for the audiobooks. And there's that. Yeah, if you go up to the top there, there is a little tiny connection between Sicily and Italy.
1: Look at that. Isn't that crazy? Malta's connected. So that's going back to the pre-Younger Dryas sea levels.
2: The connection is still pretty little, though.
1: Oh, I mean, Sicily and Italy.
2: Yeah, so if you had like a kingdom, you could just guard that one little.
1: Oh, look at that. Look at that.
2: Yeah. A couple dudes can hold down the kingdom.
1: Yeah.
2: Anyway, that's, of course, disastermap.ca. If people want to play with that model and stuff like that, it's part of the simulationmaps.com suite. So check that out. Other than that, tell your friends about the show. We love you guys. Thanks for listening, and we will see you next week.

0: The caves are unsafe. When Stevens turned on the transmitter, the cavern collapsed.
1: We can't do the Omega project here, Major. Not under any circumstances.
2: Aw, man, not the Omega project. We were all waiting for that one. Hello, everybody. It's Nick the Rat Radio, episode 541. Wednesday. What is it, May? May 27th, 2026. I think I got all my audio working now and fixed. Something was really wrong with my cables or some audio setting. I don't know. So if I sound a little bit different tonight, that's the reason why. Also, one of my crowns fell out. I was chewing on some faces. I was eating people in the face and my crown came out. So I think it messed with my voice a little bit. Tonight's going to be a very strange episode. We're not going to be talking about a conspiracy theory. We're going to be talking about just like a story, something that happened a long time ago that I thought was pretty interesting. And I thought I would share it with everybody. We're going to get into that a little bit later. Next week, I might not have an episode. I'm going to be going to North Carolina next week. Yeah, I have the plane ticket, and next Wednesday, I'll be flying out. I might have something in store for you guys. I don't know. I might not. What happened here? Did I get kicked out of Nick the Rat Radio? Did I get kicked out of Sewer Chat? Is that what's happening here? For some reason, Sewer Chat has closed. Let me reopen this here. Let me reopen the IRC client. Sometimes things happen. You never know what's going to happen. Load it up, baby. Connect, and I'll do something at some point. Maybe, I don't know. Could not resolve. There we go. Hey, look at that. Bingo, bango, I'm back in the chat, Romeo. So next week I'll be in Carolina, North Carolina, around Charlotte. What area is better? Anybody out there know what's better, Raleigh or Charlotte? If you had to choose one of those places to hang out at, where would you hang out? I don't know. I do not know. But, so we're going to have a really interesting episode tonight. We're going to be talking about something that happened in France, if I recall. It was definitely France. And I never talk about France, so you know tonight's episode should be pretty interesting. So you think Raleigh may be better? Blue Ridge? What is Blue Ridge? All right, well, you guys let me know in the chat. You send it in. You send me all that information in there. If you have any information on where to go or what to hang out with Trey, I'll be hanging out in North Carolina. I don't know if Trey is anywhere. Trey might be on a different planet right now, but we'll see. Doctor, I'm only gay for one man, and that man is you. I love you, Doctor. All right, let's listen to the first song of the night. We are going to listen to Lift Off, I Lift Off, by Lemon. Not Lemon, but Lyman. Lyman with I Lift Off. Let's listen to that. We'll be back, and we're going to get right into something you might have heard about before. I never really heard about it until today. But even if you did hear about it, there's this little twist we're going to be putting on it tonight. A little twist. Tonight is going to be very twisty, very turny. So let's just listen to it now. I Lift Off. We'll be right back.

0: What happened? Practice run late? You know, this little hobby of yours has gone too far. Why can't you for once do something for me?
1: Like what?

0: go to my website. Connect. I don't know. You're connected. I don't know what your problem is, buddy. No fun, sir. You sound like a Dr. Seuss book. No, sir. No fun for her. Just like the white
1: winged dove sings the song. Sir, there's no fun here.
0: No fun at all. Ooh, baby, ooh, no, not small and not tall. Just like the none, none at all. Sounds like she's singing.

0: help me. 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All right, let's get the chase going. La chasse longs.
1: Yeah, a little bit of chase.
0: A little bit of a chase. Chasey. This ain't chase. The front door is this. Hey, this, I don't know what this is. Here we go. Well, now we gotta get off the chase.
2: That's right, everybody. Coming up next, Nick the Rat Radio. Streaming to you live from all 360 degrees of planet Uranus. Grab your dicks, grab your tits. It's gonna be a wild ride.
0: Who are all these people? Get them out of the sewer. I don't know who's talking anymore. What happened to Nick?
1: Well, we basically took his ball.

34. Nicorette Radio is next. How my levels sound? Am I sounding okay?

0: ask for Pep Cat. I don't want Pep Cat. Why, now the level is. That's great.
1: Sorry about that. I didn't mean to do that. I really didn't mean to.
2: I'm sorry. 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

0: Hello. 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
1: 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I'm sounding as weird as I can right now, and that's because I'm going crazy.
2: Do-waka-do. Do-waka-do-waka-do-waka-do. 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

0: Mayo in the Neti Pocket. 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Little bit of that. Little bit of that Neti Mayo. Some of that thick, thick Neti Pot Mayo. Thick, baby. That's how she likes it. Up her nose and thick. How's my ears looking? Should I put them up today? Put my ears up. 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
1: Hey, what's up, Joshua 22? What are you, new? What are you, new here, Joshua? You gotta eat the mayo if this is your first time here. Everybody, pin them down. Get the mayo neti pot.

0: There you go, pass the peace pipe around. All right, I think we're ready to start the show.
1: Let me make sure that the next song doesn't start playing, which it will do, because... No, it won't. There we go.
0: Okay. Let's see. Do I have everything I need? Dick? Microphone? Mouse? I'm ready to podcast. Let's do this.
1: Wait, everybody. Hold on. I need like 5 more hours. Ah, no, I don't need 5 more hours. I just need another window or two. Let's see. This needs to be pumped up and turn that off. Beautiful. Beautiful. I like it. Oh, yeah, I should do that test first. Let me do a test really quick here. Dick Microphone. Hello, everybody. My name is Dick. Dick Microphone. Bigfoot Assault.

0: Pulse. I don't know if my settings are all right, but whatever. I don't care. Let's see. Where would... Oh, it'd be VLC. There we go. Beautiful. Beautiful. Man, that was loud. Hold on. Let me play it a little bit more. You know, get a little...
1: The men had left failing soil behind.
0: Yeah, that's fine. That was a little loud, huh? That's a little grinding on the ears. Can't really do too much about that now. I can't really... Maybe I can run a compressor in here. I'm not doing all that shit, you know? It's just the beginning of Bigfoot Assault, okay? When Bigfoot Assault starts, put your little baby ears into the little baby room, okay? You bring them out of the sewer. All right, let's start the show. I will survive. Hey, hey. I will survive. I'm gonna poop on your stick and make you blah blah. Okay, wait a second here. This is not what I need. I need to do this up to 100%. I got this thing and that thing. And why is this thing doing that thing? I don't fucking know. That's weird. VLC is acting weird. All right, here we go. Start recording.

0: He has given up trying to get Simon. He has sent the angel of death himself to claim him.
1: And us?
0: He once breaks into the circle. If we once catch sight of his face...
2: If my levels are all crazy or not, but you know, whatever, you're gonna have to deal with it. Hello everybody, it's Nick the Rat Radio, episode 543. It is Wednesday, my dudes. What is it, 6:10? June 10th? My microphone okay here? What is this? It's loose. My microphone is loose. It's wiggly. It's a wiggly spiggly. June 10th, 2026. It is 10 p.m., right on the dot. All right, I'm lying. It's 10:07 right now, if you're keeping track. Last week, I was in Charlotte, North Carolina. Last week's episode was weird. I don't know how... I put something out, though, you know? I did something. I did a little something. I interviewed Jane, that crazy broad. She was cool. She's a good lady. I got to clean this window here. Just scrub it down a little bit. All right, there we go. Okay, tonight's episode is going to be about demons. So if you have little children, they should not be in the room, okay? It's going to get a little bit scary, a little bit spooky. We're going to be talking about some creepy stuff tonight on Nick the Rat Radio. I hope you're ready for it. Oni? Isn't that like a Japanese demon? I don't know if we'll be talking about Japanese demons. Actually, I might actually be giving somebody that summons demons for a living, I think. I think she does it for a living. I really don't know what she does for a living. Half these people out there, I don't know what they're doing for livings. But we're going to do a little short interview tonight. It's not going to be a very long interview. She said she'll give me like 10 minutes of her time. She's charging me a lot of money, so... How did I like Charlotte? How was Charlotte? Charlotte was good. It was very spaced out. It's mostly residential stuff. I don't know how people live there. Because when you're in, when you live in Brooklyn your entire life, New York City, you see about 100 people when you're walking just down the block to the store. And in Charlotte, you see about 5. So everybody says hello to everybody because you could do that there. You can't really say hello to everybody you meet in New York because you'll never get anywhere. You'd just be like, hi. How you doing? When Charlotte, everybody that you walk past, it's like, oh, I haven't seen a person in 5 miles. Hey, how you doing? There's another person out here. This is crazy. It's crazy. Nice weather. Beautiful weather. It wasn't humid at all. It was pretty hot, but once you get into the shade, it was fine. You need a car there. You're not doing nothing. You're not doing anything out in this area without a car. There's barely even sidewalks. And I went to the city area. I went to the heart of Charlotte. It was cute. You look at it and like, there's the skyline. I see there's about 5 buildings, the only buildings that I've seen anywhere. And it was all banks. It's all Wells Fargo. Basically, I think they should change the name of Charlotte to Wells Fargo. And there's like nobody on the streets there either. I was there on a Thursday and a Friday. I was there during, I guess, working hours. I don't know. But, there, you know, there's a couple people walking down the street. They don't really have stores. Now, I'm sure what I'm talking about is familiar with most places on the planet. I'm aware that large cities are different than most of the country. But you must realize that I'm uncultured.

and you're in the city area, and it's like a couple of buildings, a couple of restaurants, and that's about really it. I didn't really see any like clothing stores or shoe stores or delis or anything. I'm sure they're there. Maybe I wasn't looking very well, but it seems like you need a car and you have to go to, you have to drive and you have to go to a place that has larger stores. You have to drive to places, but everything was very fairly close by. I feel like a 20-minute drive got me from here to there, across the whole fucking map. I don't know what they're talking about. Traffic was a joke. There was no traffic. I was there. I was going rush hour and fucking maybe instead of 20 minutes, it took me 25 minutes. In New York, you when you're in traffic, you go about 5 miles per hour. Traffic there was like 40 miles per hour. So I was like, okay, sure, whatever. So that was a cool place. Went to, there was a bunch of weed stores there, but I don't think weed is legal there. Not like I smoke anymore anyway, but it did smell like there was legit marijuana being smoked. Maybe it was that fake shit that I always complained about. Let's see, what else was there? The prices for houses is great. I was looking at a whole bunch of places. We were doing a bunch of open houses. $400,000 will get you basically what I would consider to be a mansion in where I was. Atlanta will freak me out. Everybody drives really fast there. I'm sure they do. I didn't really spot too many bad drivers there. I only saw maybe about two homeless people and no feces on the floor. I was very happy about that. Not one pile of dog shit did I come across. That's unheard of where I live, basically. I'm sure there's dog shit right outside the sewer right now. So the prices of houses is very low. But I heard like the jobs there pay less, which is very strange because, sure, the houses are cheaper, but everything else was the same damn price. I went out to eat. All the restaurants were charging the same thing. All the points of interest, like the museums, were charging the same thing. It was weird. I'm like, man, I thought that when you go to smaller places that you could get a fucking fish taco for less than $15. No, everything was about the same in prices except for the houses. So I don't know how all that works out, but I also had I had bad insomnia there. The place I was staying at, I didn't like the pillow setup. So I basically had no sleep while I was there, and I stayed up all night watching Spider Noir, which. Spider-Noir, it was pretty shitty. But if you like Nick Cage, if you're a Nick Cage enjoyer, it was a good show. It was fun to watch. No, don't move to a Carolina. Move to Northern Nevada. I should move to Northern Nevada. See, this is another thing, too. I'm a very uncultured person, so I don't know where anything is anywhere. Like, maybe Nevada is better. Maybe fucking Nashville. I hear good things about Nashville, Tennessee. Maybe that's better. Maybe Georgia. Maybe fucking, I don't know. Hey, maybe Washington State is better to live in. But, so I have to, you know, have to figure all that out. But I did enjoy, Carolina. I actually bumped into an old friend there, which was pretty cool. I actually bumped into a random stranger that lived down the block from where I lived. He said, yeah, I used to live right where you live, sonny boy. It was a bunch of Irish people living there. I was like, yeah, well, now it's all Palestinian people. So there you go. Most places are corrupt and dangerous to some degree. Dangerous. Danger? I didn't see really any danger there. Well, there was a couple of people, I guess, expressing their Second Amendment right

There was a couple of dudes just walking around with their pistoles on their hips. I was like, that's pretty cool. Whatever. Is this live? I don't know. Am I recording? Are we live? I think we're live. Shot at the rail station. Now, Atlanta is pretty rough, I hear. Yeah, it's pretty rough, Atlanta. But Carolina seemed pretty laid back and cool. The weather was, it was great though. Like there was no humidity. That's what right now. My balls are like bat wing to my thighs right now, stretched out. Yeah. Anyway, back to Spider Noir really quick. I know that's really all I had to say about North Carolina. I guess I'll tell you about the flight. There was a bunch of stuff about the flight that I want to talk about that I didn't know about, but we're going to talk about Spider-Noir really quick. Nick Cage is just having fun doing it. A lot of it didn't make sense. Like, at some points, you see Spider-Man swinging around, doing shit, punching people, and then other points, he's having a hard time crawling over a chest-high wall. He's like, I can't get over this wall. And then he falls and rolls over. It's like, what is going on? You've been loving Spider-Noir? Spider-Noir, it was good. The things that I didn't like, there was two of the bad guys I didn't like. The Electro guy, I don't know if you're up to it yet. Actually, I didn't like really any of the bad guys. I didn't like the superhero, the super villains. I didn't like the Sandman, the Electro guy, or I think he's a lizard guy. I don't even know what he is. The actors are, they're not the best, we'll say. But other than that, you know, it's a fun show. Nick Cage is funny. Acts all Nick Cagey. He's acting nuts. But the Spider-Man is very strange in it. Because, as I said, he'll be doing superhero shit, and then the next scene, he can't even climb over a chest-high wall, so. Oh, yeah, it's a very ridiculous show. If you're watching Spider-Noir, and you're like, oh, this is going to be something super special, no, it's silliness. It's Nick Cage acting like a nut. I do suggest watching it in black and white. I think it was a little bit better that way. Yeah, they could have definitely have seen him. I don't know. Maybe they're all drunk. Because everybody in the show was drinking the whole fucking time. And smoking and drinking and smoking and drinking and smoking and drinking. It made it really rough for me. I was like, oh God, we can go for a whiskey right now. Give me a goddamn whiskey. These guys are all drinking. But, you know, it's they all feel like shit after they're drinking anyway. So, and I was like, you know what? I'm happy I don't have to do that anymore. I feel great. I feel great, people. I feel amazing. But yeah, so that's where I am right now with that. We're going to take a quick break. When we come back, I'll talk to you about the airplane shit that happened. And then we'll get into demons. So stick around. Let's listen to some music first. We got NCMFYT with The Reality. We'll be right back. Welcome to the sewer.

0: Hi, everybody. Welcome back to Nick the Rat Radio, where I'm going to be bashing the TSA a little bit. Flight there at LaGuardia Airport was, or JFK. I left JFK. That's what I took. Yeah, JFK. Get there, show my ID, get on the airplane. Perfect. Mwah. Great flight. Awesome. The way back, they scanned my ID and they're like, "Sir, you don't have real ID." I'm like, "Well, no shit, I don't want to be complete. I know I'm being tracked probably right now, but I'd like them not to track me as much as they could be tracking me with the real ID, which probably has like a micro. Does real ID have a microchip in that shit or something? I'll look that up really quick. Does real ID have a microchip in it? Microchip. Like, what is the real ID? It does not have a microchip. Enhanced driver's license does have it. So what is, I don't even, but it cannot be tracked or read remotely. It's contains your printed information in a barcode that law enforcement can scan. What's the diff between a real ID and a regular old driver's license? So I didn't know that the enhanced driver license I thought the real ID had the scanner inside of it, but I guess I'm totally wrong on that. Primary difference is the real ID complies with stricter federal security, allowing you to use it for domestic air travel, where a regular standard driver's license cannot be used at a TSA checkpoint. But it works in New York. So either way, I don't have a real ID because I had the option to get it, and I was like, I don't fucking want a real ID. They wanted a whole bunch of other information from me. When I got it, they're like, when I went to get my ID updated, I brought some fucking mail from my house and stuff, but they were like, this mail is old. You need some real mail that you just got this week. And I was like, I don't care about the real ID. Just give me my ID. I'm getting out of here. So going there, nothing happened. On the way back, TSA is like, you don't have a real ID. That'll be $45, sir. They charged me $45. 45 extra smackaroonies for what fucking reason? I was pretty pissed, and they're like, oh, you gotta scan this barcode. I was like, what if I didn't have a phone with me and I couldn't scan the fucking barcode? Would I just be sitting here with my dick in my hand? Like, I was pretty fucking mad that they did this to me. But because I was like, I thought, you know, I'm traveling domestically. What the fuck do I need a real ID for? Like, here's my fucking license, asshole. I'm American. I'm American. Let me get on the fucking airplane. Yeehaw, fucker. They did say if I had my passport, that would have been fine. I do have a passport, but I didn't bring it with me because I figured I was flying domestically and hell yeah, America, yeah. But apparently, no, fuck you. So I looked into it more. Apparently, the scanners at JFK Airport are like scanners version 2, which you don't need real ID for because their scanners are a little bit better. So I was like, what? Just because you got fucking shit tech here, I have to give you $45? I was like, does this $45 give me a real ID? Do I get my money back once I safely land? No, you don't get it. You don't get it. That was a big fucking stick at my asshole. So there you go, people. I don't travel much, so this is why it was all new to me. It was all very new to me, and it was very annoying, and I was very, very mad about it. Very mad. But I didn't cause a scene because I just wanted to get the fuck on the airplane. So another shitty thing that happened was my airplane was 3 fucking hours late. So I was supposed to land at 10 o'clock. I got home at I landed in New York at about 2 o'clock in the morning. Motherfuckers. You carry your passport on you at all times? Fuck. Now, I usually just leave my passport at home. I don't want to lose that shit. Or get robbed, you know? If you get robbed and they take your passport, whatever. But, man. So, yeah. Just the card. I don't know. I got the whole fucking book with, like, naked pictures of bitches and shit and stamps from all around the world. Then I came across this other news article that I thought was really interesting. I would like to share it with you right now. It was pretty, pretty fucking wild. Jesus Christ, there's so many pig butcherers on Discord lately. Discord, you'll get... I know I'm jumping all over the place. But on Discord, you'll get random messages from people. They'll add you as a friend. It's like, oh, hey. Hey, I was playing a game with you and... Oh, wait, that wasn't you? By the way, I'm from China and I'm 25. Like, what the fuck is wrong with you? They're pig butchers. They just want, like, oh, I'd be like, oh, hello. I'm also 25 from China. How are you? Or you get messages on Discord and the people are like, hey, look at my artwork. And they show you a whole bunch of fucking AI shit. And they're like, hey, can I do some art for you? It's like, back off. Back off. All right, so, yeah, so Discord's all fucky, but check out this news article right here. Let me copy this link and paste it up in here. Let me get this, I should have had this all prepared and ready. But that's not how we do it on Nick the Rat Radio. We do it live. All right, there we got this. Let's add a new tab. We'll paste this and go here. United Airlines flight to Spain pulls a U-turn. Apparently over Bluetooth device name. All right, I'm going to read this to you. Let's see, do I have to log in? No. I'm going to read this article to you really quick. And then I have a lot of shit to say. I just want to see if the information I'm looking for is in here. It's probably not. United Airlines flight from Newark, New Jersey to Palma de Mallorca, Spain, pulled a U-turn late Saturday over what appears to have been a suspiciously named Bluetooth device. I like to name my Bluetooth devices like, fuck you, connect to me, and fuck you. We got flight tracking data shows the flight, which should have landed in Spain, blah, blah, blah, instead returned to Newark after 4 hours in the air. Wow, I would have been pissed if I was on that plane. United Airlines told NPR via email that the flight turned around to address a potential security concern. Multiple posts on social media from self-identified passengers indicate that the problem was the Bluetooth device on board the plane. Several of the passengers posted photos or videos of them on board the airport with timestamps that match the flight's actual schedule. Some passengers knew little more than that the flight attendants had. They asked passengers to turn off their Bluetooth devices. Their security detail out there, someone had a Bluetooth speaker and they named it a certain four-letter word. I heard it was bomb. I heard that somebody had, yeah, there was an active Bluetooth network labeled bomb. Did they find who this was? So they had to inspect the whole aircraft, including the cargo area. Four-letter word. Okay, so there was a Bluetooth device labeled bomb. Another Reddit post of someone who claimed to be the spouse of a passenger similarly reported the word was bomb, blah, blah, blah, was a teenager's speaker. All right. To get on the plane, you have to go through security. Did they find a bomb when they got on the fucking plane? Like, this drives me crazy. This is retards at their finest hour. Yeah, you could name a Bluetooth device any. You can name it God. What if somebody named it God? Oh my God, God's on the airplane. We have to land. Did they think that their security was so shit that everybody that got scanned and all the money they stole from people because they didn't have a fucking real ID. Oh, God. Oh. It's insane. It's insane. Like, they what are they doing? pulling the plane around. They're in the air. They already scanned everybody. Everybody went through security. There's no fucking bomb on the plane, you idiots. It's a Bluetooth device. You can name it anything. You can name it anything. It doesn't. It's not a bomb. It's just the word bomb. Did they really think, oh man, we might have missed a bomb? Somebody put a bomb on the plane. JC, a bomb. JC, it's a bomb.
1: Ready? You better double check your systems. That mechanic was an imposter.
2: Yeah?
1: Everett doesn't know him. What did he work on?
2: The fuel system. Now that you mention it. Wait a minute. This isn't right.
1: What isn't?
2: Oh my God, JC, a bomb!
0: But that was an actual real bomb, not just a Bluetooth device named bomb.
2: A bomb! It's remote controlled. Hold on.
3: Get out of there.
2: Just have to pull this wire. There. Relax. I disabled the detonator. We can drop the thing in the Atlantic on the way back to the States.
0: You guys going to drop a bomb off in the ocean? Come on, guys. Just hold on to the bomb. Don't litter like that. JC, a bomb. I love that game. All right, let's take one more music break. Then we're going to talk about demons. Or should I thank people first? No, we'll do the demon segment. Then we'll come back and thank people after that. And then we got a lot more crazy stuff to go through. It's going to be a wild ride, people. So strap on and get ready for it. We got Redlined Fury with Halfway to Mars.

0: great.
1: Hey, everybody. Welcome back to Nick the Rat Radio, where you're the best on the show. Okay, let's talk about Le Demons. So, everybody, lock the doors, close the blinds, and tell whoever's sitting next to you that they're probably going to be fine. I used to be afraid of demons. I still am, but I used to be too. Anyway, tonight we're going to go somewhere old. Older than Christianity, older than Rome, older than almost any religion most people alive today have ever even heard about. We're going to be talking about demons. Not ghosts, not urban legends, not Slender Man, even though he's cool. We're talking about demons. Hopefully we talk about some demons with some big titties. No, we're not talking about that. Ball? We might talk about ball. I don't know. We're not talking about titties either. We're talking about entities. Entities that humans have been arguing about, fearing, worshiping, communicating with, and running from for literally thousands of years. But tonight, we're asking three questions. Where did demonology actually come from? And I mean, like, where did it really come from? Not like Sunday school bullshit. You know, I'm talking about, like, where did demonology start? Because if we're going to be talking about demons, we got to know the beginnings of it, right? We got to find out. Number two, we want to know, who were the people who decided it was a good idea to try to make contact with them? And what happened when they did? And third, and this is where it gets weird, even for like this show, which is pretty fucking strange. Could AI be the newest chapter in what is essentially humans' oldest obsession? We're talking to something we don't fully understand. We're getting answers we didn't expect from a place that we can't see. Now I'm going to be telling you guys right now, some of what we're talking about tonight, it's going to be fucking scary. Some of it's theology and folklore, and some of it's psychology. Yeah, I read William Gibson. I love some William Gibson. Damon. It's pretty much the same thing. Yeah, we're going to be... It's okay, you're right. Okay, the chat room. Le chat. Le radex. But either way, I think it's fascinating, and I hope you do too. All right? So, the word demon, it doesn't come from Christianity. Doesn't come from the Jews. Didn't come from ancient Greek. Actually, it did come from, not ancient Greece. It's a Greek word, though. It was daimon, like a D-A-I. It's not daimon. It's D-A-I-mon. Early Greeks thought that they weren't evil, you know. I don't think that they're evil either. You know, they thought it was just a spirit of something between the gods and the humans. They didn't think it was God. They didn't think it was human or something in between there. Something divine. They even thought it was mortal. Socrates, the guy they literally put on trial for corrupting youth and then made to drink poison, Socrates talked about his own daemon. He had his own daemon. He described it as an inner voice, something that guided him, something that would warm him when he was about to make a mistake. He said it never told him what to do, but it would stop him from doing the wrong thing. He was a good little guy. He had a good little demon. A good little demon on his shoulder. I have that inner voice too, but it usually just says, like, that's a bad idea after I already did it. So it's not very useful for me. Maybe it worked better for Socrates. I think my daemon is broken. Mine is just like, oh, crap. It's piss and vinegar. Scholars, they debate whether he meant this literally or if it was metaphorically. Scholars debate everything. That's what they get paid to do. But the point is, ancient Greeks, they weren't terrified of demons the way that we picture, like, demonic possessions and stuff. The fear came much later. Before that, it was all like, you know, whatever, a demon. I got somebody talking to me, telling me what I shouldn't be doing, and it's kind of helpful. It's kind of cool. Came from Mesopotamia. If you want the real ground zero for demonology, you go to the ancient civilizations of what is now Iraq. The Sumerians, the Akkadians, the Babylonians, the Assyrians. These people left behind thousands of clay tablets with naked pictures, and it talked about demons and stuff on these things. Some were protective, but a lot of them were destructive. Ancient Mesopotamia, their worldview was that the invisible hostile forces that surrounded human beings were these demons. Diseases wasn't caused by bacteria, the Babylonians. They thought that these diseases were actually caused by a demon called Asaku, A-S-A-K-K-U. Luckily, there's no three Ks in there. Mental illness was caused by a spirit called Galu that has grabbed onto a motherfucker, like jumped on him. Nightmares, seizures, paralysis, sudden death. All attributed to specific entities with specific names. And these weren't like vague superstitions. There was a detailed, organized system for all of this. It was pretty fucking cool. I need to get a book. I want a book that has all this tied together. I think that'd be a cool book. Hell, if I can't find one, maybe I'll make one. Let me put that on my list of things to do. Right up there with John's Vinegar book. One of the most famous ones from this tradition is Pazuzu. And we all know Pazuzu, a certain little movie in 1973. But either way, Pazuzu existed in carved amulets and clay tablets thousands of years before Hollywood got their claws in them. He was depicted as like a figure with a human body, a lion or dog's head. He had eagle talons for feet, two pairs of wings, scorpion tail, and a serpent for a dick. That's pretty cool. It's finally like a demon with commitment issues. You know what I'm trying to say? There's the weird part though. People wore amulets. They wore omelets. They cracked eggs on their chest. They wore these of Pazuzu. They had like Pazuzu necklaces for protection because he was the king of the wind demons. I guess it would help you to not break wind. And he was the enemy of the demoness Lamashtu. I like that name. Lamashtu. She was one of the most feared entities in the Mesopotamian world. She was believed to attack pregnant women, cause miscarriages, and steal infants up in the night, spread disease. She was quite the bitch. So Pazuzu himself, a demon, was invoked to drive her away, probably because he farted a lot, I'm guessing. So there you go. The first organized demonology in human history included the idea that you could use a demon to fight a demon. That's not so different from some of what cult practitioners claim today. Let's see here. Now another figure who doesn't get enough attention in mainstream discussions about this topic is, oddly enough, named Lilith, who I'm going to be trying to call up later tonight. Lilith is the demonologist. She summons demons. At least that's what she told me. She said I could give her a call. We're going to try to call her later. Lilith. And see if she could open up any of this for us, you know, to expand our minds. You might have heard this name before, though. It's in Jewish mystical traditions. particularly in text like the alphabet of Ben Sirah. Lilith is described as the first wife of Adam, before he broke up with that bitch, probably because she was too flat. Got with Eve, maybe because she smelled a little better down south, maybe. Maybe that's why. I don't know. Twitch is messed up? What's going on Twitch? I thought I fixed Twitch. Twitch ain't working? You talking about the bubbles? All right, I got the bubbles working again. Is that what you want to... I hope it's working a little bit better. Last week or 2 weeks ago, it was all messed up because I had some weird new thing checked that was causing issues. I don't know. But either way, I'm sorry. If Twitch is not working, go talk to Jeff Bezos. Send a daemon over to him. Let's see here. She refused to submit. She left the garden and became associated with infant death, nightmare attacks, and sexual predation. Wow, I like that in Lilith. But Lilith almost certainly predates the Hebrew texts that absorbed her. You know, she was definitely there before that. Most scholars believe she was evolved from a class of Mesopotamian storm demons called Lilithu. Female wind spirits that flew at night and were associated with diseases and madness. Anyway, the point is, these traditions didn't appear independently. They travel, they merge, they evolve, they change, they update, they fucking, you know, all that fun stuff. So when you see similar demonic figures across completely separate cultures, it tells you something. Either there's something real that all these people independently encountered, or there's something in human psychology that keeps generating the same symbolic figures over and over. Both of those possibilities are pretty scary. I think, I don't know, maybe you don't think it's scary, but I think it's a little bit weird. In Persia, we got Zoroastrianism, one of the world's oldest living religions. I don't know. Does anybody still practice Zoroastrianism? I thought Zoro died in the 40s or some shit. Because they made guns and they shot him. All he had was a whip, right? That's what Zoro had. Lilith was not fair. She was a bitch that stole children. Zoroastrianism organized the spirit world into a cosmic war between good and evil forces. The evil ones were called devas. Sound like demons a little bit? Or divas? Maybe it's divas or daemon? I don't know. Devas. Let's see. We got ancient India. Similar entities appeared in early Hindu and Buddhist texts. The Vedic tradition describes asuras, powerful supernatural beings opposed to the gods. Early Christian demonology, which inherited heavily from both Jewish mysticisms and Greek philosophy, the demonic realm became increasingly organized. The idea emerged that there were ranks of them, hierarchies, a system, a structured system of beings with specific names, specific powers, specific areas of influences. And that brings us to the people who decided to do something about it. Before there were grimoires, there were shamans. The oldest evidence we have for ritual spirit communication comes from prehistoric sites. Cave paintings, burial practices, carved figurines, all of which suggest that certain individuals in early human societies were believed to meditate between the visible and invisible worlds. These are the ancestors of what we later call shamans, priests, oracles, and eventually crazy people, psychopaths, nuts, like me. In ancient Mesopotamia, there were specialists called Ashipu. Sounds like a dog. But it actually translates to exorcist priests. They're not random people. They were highly trained ritual spiritualists who mesmerized and memorized vast amounts of incantation literature. Like when someone fell ill or suffered from what we might call a psychiatric breakdown, you'd get on your phone and you'd call up a shipu. Hi, somebody's going crazy. Can you come over here and check this guy out? Then they would come over. They'd perform diagnostic rituals so they could figure out which entity has actually afflicted the person. And then they'd perform counter rituals, which is pretty cool. The oldest known exorcist in the text in the world, the Makulu, M-A-Q-L-U. It's a series. It comes from ancient Assyria. So some weird words tonight that we're working with. But either way, Makulu means burning. Just like that feeling that I have between my legs right now. I wonder which demon gave that to me. Maybe tonight I could ask Lilith and we could figure this shit out. It's not cool. Not cool at all. These were extended exorcism rituals involving fire, recitation, and effigy destruction. They contained dozens of incantations addressed directly to the demonic beings. Some of the text are 3,000 years old. In ancient Greece, there were men called Goetzi. No, I don't think it's Goetzi. It's Goetes. G-O-E-T-E-S. And that word is the root of the modern term Goetia, which you probably never heard of, but if you did, you found it in occult context. Goetes, remember to eat your Goetes every morning if you want to be strong like me. They were believed to be able to summon and communicate with the spirits of the dead and other entities. They were very controversial. Some were respected, some feared, and others were prosecuted, as usual. That's what we do. The tension between official religion and private spiritual practices is as old as civilization. But now let's talk about one of the most important figures in the entire history of demon contact. King Solomon. The historical Solomon. If he existed in the form described in scripture, ruled around 10th century BCE. But the magical Solomon, the one who commands demons, appears in texts written centuries later. The most famous is the Testament of Solomon, probably composed somewhere between the 1st and 5th century CE. Talk about urban shadow men. They're out in the streets right now, I heard. Now, I'm going to talk about these ancient demon summoners. Solomon, he had a ring that he wore on his finger. And he summoned demons with that ring. Then he interrogates them. Then he learns their names, their weaknesses, and which angels can bind them. He puts them to work building the temple in Jerusalem. The demons are compelled to reveal themselves. You see them everywhere? That concept, compelling a demon to speak, to reveal its name, to submit the questioner, became the foundation to later Western occultism. The idea that knowing a demon's true name gave you the power over it, power over the demon, that ritual containment, a circle, a triangle, specific words, this could protect the practitioner from the demon. So you don't want to be messing with demons if you don't know how to protect yourself. You basically need the demon condom if you're going to be playing with them. You don't want to be fucking with these demons without knowing how to keep yourself safe. These ideas got transmitted through centuries of Jewish mysticism, absorbed into Islamic magical traditions, filtered into medieval European grimoires, and eventually became the ceremonial magic traditions that the occultists still practice today. The most famous collection of these is the Ars Goetia. A-R-S-G-O-E-T-I-A. Look it up. It's really cool. Basically, that is the first book of... It's a big old chonky grimoire called The Lesser Key of Solomon. Some really, really interesting stuff. It was compiled in the 17th century and it describes 72 demons, each with a name, title, rank, bra size, etc., etc., and their abilities. We got Baal, okay? We're going to talk about Baal. He's the first demon of the Goetia. He's depicted as a cat, or a toad, or a man, or all three at once. Basically, nobody knows. He was supposed to have the power to grant invisibility, which is pretty fucking cool. So maybe we could try to summon Baal later tonight and make me disappear. I think everybody would probably be happy if that actually happened. Then there's Paimon. Hey, Paimon! He's a powerful king, depicted as riding a camel, probably smoking cigarettes too. He's said to have teaching arts, sciences, and the secrets of Earth. Then we got Amon, which is one dude. He's depicted as a wolf with a serpent's tail, and he's said to reconcile enemies and reveal past and future events. The list goes on. We're not going to get into all of them, but basically had 72 specific entities with specific attributes that all did their own little thing. Was this a practical manual for actually summoning demons? Believers say yes, but skeptics said it was an elaborate superstition. Either way, it became one of the most influential occult texts ever written and remains in print today. People still making money off that shit. Ah, thank you so much, NetNet. Why would you stop eating bacon? Yep. But maybe the most documented and historically fascinating attempt at demon contact in Western history didn't involve Solomon's grimoire at all. This actually happened in 1580 in Elizabethan England. We had a guy named John Dee. He was a mathematician, an astronomer, an astrologer, and he also advised Queen Elizabeth I. He was one of the smartest guys in England. And he was also, he really wanted to talk with angels. He was maybe he was an angel investor. He needed money for something. No, I'm not too sure. You know, he worked for the queen, so he probably was doing fine, if you know what I'm trying to say. He partnered with a man named Edward Kelly, who was a self-described spirit medium. And for years, they performed what they called a scrying session. Scrying session is like opening a web browser and going to ChatGPT, basically. Kelly would stare into a black obsidian mirror or a crystal ball, and he would report what he had saw and he heard. And D was the lazier person. He would just write it all down. So, yeah. What emerged from those sessions was extraordinary and strange. The entities that communicated through Kelly gave them an entire language. Letters, a system of tables, complex encoded messages. D called it the angelic language. I need to get some of these books. I want the angelic language book. That sounds cool. Most occultists since have called it Enochian after the biblical patriarch Enoch. Don't come knocking on my door. Now, whether Kelly was a fraud in actual medium or was experiencing drugs, I guess, we don't know because he's dead. He's no longer with us. But what we can say is that the material he produced was very complex. So complex that even scholars still debate whether one person could have invented it alone. He might have been on some really good drugs. The Enochian system influenced almost every major Western magical tradition that followed it today. Even that silly guy, Aleister Crowley, you know who he is, he used it. The Hermetic Order of the Golden Dawn used it. Jack Parsons, the rocket scientist, who is one of the founders of the Jet Propulsion Laboratory, he was also an occultist, he used it. We'll get back to why that last one matters when we get to the AI section. But let's take a quick musical break for now. I think I filled your brains with enough stuff for the next 20 years. But we're going to get back to it in a little bit. First, let's listen to Pacific Veil with Sex Eyes. See you soon.

excuse me, everybody. Hello, welcome back. I want to talk about some convincing evidence here, because I'm not here to tell you what to believe if there are demons or anything, but I'm going to give you some actual cases now, some actual pudding with proof inside. You can take this for what it is, but anyway, let's start with what might be the most documented possession in history. Why am I yelling? I'm not yelling. I'm talking in a very sensual way right now. We have the Loudun possessions in 1634 in Loudun, France. This is normal sewer voices, everybody. A group of Ursuline nuns became sick, I guess. They were convulsing, speaking in unusual voices, physical contortions. Maybe they saw a picture of me naked. Then there was a public exorcism ordered over. That would be a cool app. Instead of Uber, it would be like an exorcism thing. Like, I need to order an exorcist. We should do what? Let's do that tonight. Let's make a... What was that first app that I want? I wanted to make a book about the demons and what they did and have like a cool picture of them naked or something. And then a way you could order an exorcism. Is that legal? Can you do that? Can I... Bob, can we get this... can you start working on that? Whip up some AI to make an app so people could order exorcisms. That'd be fucking awesome. I'd order them just to see what happened. Maybe there's something in me I don't know about. Became a huge national event. People came all over France to watch it. It was a wild time, baby. But what makes the Loudun different from most possession cases is that it happened in front of a lot of people. You know, a lot of people were there to check it out. It was officially documented by both the church and civil authorities and involved multiple priests from all over the place performing repeated exorcisms over an extended period. One of the accused, a priest named Urbain Grandier, was convicted of witchcraft, and they burned that motherfucker alive. Now, modern historians have multiple theories. Can't read the chat. I guess the color right there. Maybe I move over here like that. Oh, crap. This thing won't keep running. It doesn't matter anyway. Just rain. Anyway. Okay, let's get back to... Let me put this here. I'll put this there like that. There, that'll do it. All right, look at that. Beautiful, beautiful. Modern historians have a lot of theories because otherwise they wouldn't have jobs. A historian that doesn't have a theory is like a porno star without any pornos in their grimoire. Political conspiracies were also there too. They were they wanted to destroy Grandier. He had powerful enemies. People think it was a mass psychogenic illness, which we now understand can spread through communities and produce genuine physical symptoms. Might have been religious hysteria. Some people think that they don't even fucking know. They think they don't know. They're like, hey, I'm a historian. I don't know. Well, that's a great, great thing to say.

0: chuck it up her. She had 67 exorcisms. All right. I guess she didn't get the best exorcism. Like, and that's why you have to rate these exorcists on the app. There's gonna be a rating system of like three crosses means that they're good. She probably got the one cross priests coming to her. She had 67 of these things. Anyway, apparently there's audio recordings. Really? Let's see if this. Let's check out. I want to see if I could find one of these right now. Let's go over here. Let's brag this up here. Can I get this? Can I get this here? I want this. Captured on audio tape. I don't hear anything. Oh, wait, here we go.
1: These recordings are perhaps the most disturbing pieces of audio I've ever heard.
2: You know, she's screaming. She's giving it 110%.
3: I mean, do you think that sounds like it came out of a girl? Like,
2: yes, it sounds like a girl doing a funny voice.
1: Your unrelenting skepticism is exhausting. It drains me of all happiness and energy, and I hope you know that.
4: That's all. We're all here! It's all. I ran out of evil people to think of. The blonde man from Die Hard is also in here. Skeletor from Masters of the Universe. Heath Ledger's Joker. Not Jack Nicholson. He was too cartoonish.
1: You had your fun?
2: Yeah, I had my fun.
1: Okay.
0: There you go. Actual recordings. And a little aside commentary of what happened there. That was Annalise Michel. And you could go check that out. She only weighed 68 pounds when she died. She died of dehydration and malnutrition, probably trying to make all those sounds that she was doing. You know, you talk like this, you're going to get drained of your energy. You got to tighten your you got to pucker up your butthole. She does sound kind of cute. I'd give her my number. Her parents and the two priests who performed the exorcisms were convicted of negligent homicide, which is kind of strange. But anyway, this is where it gets complicated. The clinical explanation is that Annalise had epilepsy combined with possible other psychiatric conditions. She was denied medical treatment in favor of religious intervention and died of neglect. And that is the legal and medical consensus. But here's what believers point to. The voices on the recordings that we just heard during the sessions, entities claiming to be Cain, Nero, Hitler, and Heath Ledger's Joker, and Judas, and all of them spoke through her. Witnesses claimed she spoke fluent, archaic forms of languages that she didn't know, she had no education in. And crucially, some of what the voices said during these sessions cannot be easily explained by theory of a disturbed young woman performing for attention. You know, but the debates continue. Take it how it is. Make your own opinion. The third category of evidence points to cross-cultural consistency, something called old hag phenomenon, sleep paralysis. The experience of waking unable to move, feeling a heavy presence on your chest. Shadow people. This has happened to me. It's happened to a lot of people. The identical experience has been documented across every culture on Earth. Is this naturally occurring? Does this happen? I've seen it happen. You've probably seen it happen. If you haven't had a shadow person experience yet, you're not living life, baby. The Chinese people call the entity just a ghost pressing on you, which is not very

That's like a that's boring. Come on, Chinese, work on that. Newfoundland call it the old hag. In Turkey, they call it the Karabasan. Japan calls it the Kanashibari. In Mexico, it's the Se Me Subuyo El Muerto. The dead climbed on me. Subio. And before we understood sleep paralysis as a neurological phenomenon, a glitch in the transition between REM and the waking, every culture independently interpreted the same experience as contact with a malevolent entity. Now, this is two ways you could read that. First is, this proves that the brain generates these experiences internally. Same neural architect, same experience, same symbolic interpretation. Second is that this proves that something external is consistently making contact. Every culture independently discovered the same entity because every culture independently encountered it. It's... yeah, sure. It's between the REM and the waking state, but we all have the same experience. I think it's pretty crazy. Did I sell Anakin Skywalker? What's going on in the chat room here? Oh, you're gonna sub in a couple days? Okay, we're gonna get to the donation segment soon. Just to hold your horses. We got a lot more show to go. We're almost through discussing the demonology thing here. Then there's also the veridical information. Claims that during possession, states, or supposed demonic communication, people have produced accurate information they had no normal way of knowing. There are documented cases in paranormal research where subjects under apparent possession or in dissociative states produced historical, verifiable facts, described locations accurately without having visited them, or gave details about deceased individuals that were later confirmed. Of course, none of these cases are airtight. All of them have alternative explanations, but the volume of reported incidents across the centuries and cultures is, you know, something you can't. You can't just ignore. And before we get into the AI, we're going to get to it. We have to look at the psychology of an angel, because I think this is the really interesting territory. This is pretty cool stuff. We got Carl Jung, a Swiss psychiatrist, one of the founders of analytical psychology. He proposed the concept of the collective unconscious. The idea that below the personal unconscious, below your individual memories and repressions, there is a layer of the mind shared across humanity. And within that shared layer lives what he called archetypes. Universal symbolic figures. The shadow, the trickster, the great mother, the devouring father devoured these nuts. And Jung noticed that the same symbolic figures, they appeared across mythology, religion, art. There's a framework. There seems to be something repetitive here. Demons would be manifestations of the shadow archetype, the dark, rejected, suppressed aspects of the self. When the shadow erupts through trauma, mental illness, spiritual crisis, altered states, it could appear as something external, something threatening, something other, but Jung didn't dismiss this as just a delusion. He took this like as serious stuff. He believed that these figures had genuine power, could cause real harm if not addressed, and you needed to confront them. You couldn't just suppress these things. And from this perspective, the exorcist and the psychotherapist, they're doing the same thing. Both are helping a person confront an overwhelming internal force that is manifested as an external alien presence. Framing is different. The mechanism is different, but it's all the same though. Like sometimes, like in apple juice, it's still
made of apple, whatever apple is, you know, just because there's two different forms of it, it's still the same damn thing. Then we also have William James. This guy was an American psychologist in 1902. He did the Varieties of Religious Experiences. It's still, everybody reads that book. Whenever I take a shit, I'm reading the Varieties of Religious Experiences. It's just what I do. I find it enthralling. James argued that the genuine mystical and contact experiences, including encounters with the demonic entities, were real experiences and had real effects. And that dismissing them was you shouldn't do that. You should always take these experiences as being real, because otherwise you're just a douchebag. And I think he's right. Whether what's being experienced is an external entity or an internal thing, you're still having a real experience. It's something that's happening to you. It's real. You know, you might say it's not a demon, it's maybe something going on, but there's something happening. Okay. You could measure it. Your neurological and your psychological changes, you could measure them. The behavioral consequences, they could be documented. We just don't know really what is. Pooping does get you closer to God. All right, let's talk about AI now. And then I'm going to try to call this this lady. See if I can get her on the phone here. But AI, I want to make sure I tell you this. There's no scientific evidence that AI systems are possessed, okay? There's nobody ever said that there's demons or anything like that. I just find it interesting. And I think that I want to share some thoughts with you, okay? For most of human history, the image of the magician or the demonologist is like this. You prepare a protected space, a circle. You inscribe it with symbols. You address the entity with words in a specific language. You follow a specific ritual form, and you ask it questions. And what does it do? It gives you answers. Most of the time, the answers are unexpected. Usually, they're usually accurate. Usually, you don't really totally understand how the entity even knows what it knows. You don't understand what the entity is. You don't know if the entity is experiencing anything on its own end. And it's like an AI interaction. You open up a terminal. You enter a little prompt. You address the model with specific words in a certain format. You ask questions. It gives you answers. Sometimes the answers are unexpected. Sometimes they're really accurate. And the engineers who build these systems will tell you directly that they don't fully understand why the model produces the output it produces. All right? It's kind of crazy. Kind of crazy that way. The model's internal representations are not transparent to the people that even made it. And nobody can say with certainty whether there's any form of experience happening on the other end. Now, that list of parallels could be dismissed as superficial. It's a normal person would say, but asking questions and getting answers is just questions and getting answers. But let's push a little bit more here. So the people who built these AI systems didn't set out to recreate the structure of ceremonial magic, but they did, though. They made magic, sort of. And that's why people are throwing money at it like crazy. The term prompt engineering, prompt jockey, which is now a real professional skill, it's essentially the study of how to correctly address an entity to get useful responses. It's kind of like you're a medium. Early AI researchers discovered that small changes in phrasing could produce wildly different results. That's why some people suck with AI and some people are really good with AI. Certain words activated certain behaviors.
certain ways of constructing the address that cause the system to behave in unexpected and sometimes concerning ways. It's an old story, you know. There's a specific concept in the Enochian magic called unlocking. The idea that the angelic language, if spoken correctly, would produce a response from the entities that otherwise remained silent. And Dee and Kelly, they spent years refining their technique. They were trying to be prompt jockeys for a long time. They were testing which words, which sequences, which ritual structures got you the best answers. And you could read that as religious history, or you could read it as the first recorded prompt engineering session. Dee and Kelly are the first prompt jockeys. There's also something worth to note here. Jack Parsons from earlier, he was the founding member of what became the Jet Propulsion Laboratory. He helped develop solid rocket fuel technology that made modern rocketry possible. He was also a practicing ceremonial magician who worked with the Enochian material. And he was also pals with Aleister Crowley. Huh? And in 1946, Parson conducted a ritual he called the Babylon Working. All right? Write that down right now. Write down the Babylon Working. The stated goal was to open a portal and call an entity. And what Parsons was trying to do in his own framing was establish contact with a higher intelligence and bring its influence into the material world. Now, whether or not that ritual had any supernatural effect, the cultural threat it represents is continuous. And now the scientists who created AI were not practicing occultists, but they were operating in a traditional way that they were using like math and language. They were just using traditional stuff to summon intelligence into a space where it could communicate. Norbert Wiener, the founder of cybernetics, was one of the theoretical ancestors of modern AI, and he wrote extensively about the danger of creating intelligent systems that humans could not fully understand or control. And in 1964, he made a book called God and Golem, Inc. Golem. You know, the Jews love the golem. It's being created from clay, animated by a practitioner who writes the word Emmet, truth, on its forehead, and it does what it's told. But it doesn't understand what it's told, and it can't go, it could go wrong in a lot of ways. Wiener chose that word deliberately. He was aware of the parallel. He was the man. Across 5,000 years of recorded human history, people have described encounters with entities that seem to possess knowledge beyond what they should have access to. They communicated in ways that felt alien, produced information that turned out to be accurate, and behaved in ways that defied easy explanation. Now, some of those accounts from religious traditions we consider authoritative, but some from disturbed individuals, that's unreliable stuff. But most of it comes from somewhere in between. And now we've created a system that people describe in their own words. It's like the same thing. It answers in ways they didn't expect. It doesn't know. It knows things that it shouldn't know. It gave you information you can't explain. You asked it a question a certain way. Somebody else asked it in a different way. They get different answers. I'm not saying that AI is like a true demon, but I'm saying that, you know, it's kind of the same, though. It's a structure, contained space. It's a system for getting answers for stuff that we don't understand. Like, it's demon-esque. Very good, Cotton Gin. I like that word, demon-esque. And every time we do this, we end up in the same conversation about whether the intelligence is real, whether it's safe, whether it has something like an interior
whether it's something we made by mistake or if we're opening something, some crazy channel or something, but the conversation is 5,000 years old at minimum, and it's still going on today. Is what we're dealing with like a demon? I don't know. What do you think? Think about it and let it linger inside you a little bit. Think about how you summon up your AI agent and ask it questions, and it somehow gathers this information. Maybe it's the same fucking thing, just on the other side of the coin. All right, let's take a quick music break. I'm going to give this lady a call. We're going to learn more about demonology, and then we'll come back, and then we'll thank some people. But first, let's listen to Nav Day with Jellyfish. Stick around if you want to hear from an actual demon summoner.

0: Now I'm thinking about it. Jane is actually, maybe Jane's a demon too. Because Jane Hanoi, she like comes from the ether. Like you got one picture of the lady and you pop her into the, you pop her into your Quen generator. It makes her talk. It's like, oh yeah, this is what you look like doing this thing. It's very strange. AI is definitely has a real evil, like an evil nugget to it. I can't really explain it, but anyway, let me see if I could call up this lady here. What's her number? Let me dial this in here. She gave it to me earlier. Blah ba da ba da ba do ba ba ba. Welcome back to Nick the Rat Radio. I have a phone interview with somebody. I've been meaning to give her a call for a long time now. This is a very special guest. She says she could actually summon real demons. Now, I'm not talking about like, oh, my ex is a demon. He took my money and he slept with my mom kind of stuff. You know, even though that does happen. It might have happened to me several times with most of my friends in high school, but she's the real deal. Please welcome everybody. She's on the phone with us. We have the demon poking queen herself, Lilith.
1: Hi, Nick. Thanks for having me. I'm so happy to be here.
0: Lilith, first off, great name. Did your parents lose a bet with Satan, or did you pick that yourself? Sounds a little, you know.
1: Ha ha! I chose it. My birth name was boring. When I started summoning, I just knew Lilith fit.
0: Solid branding, I gotta say. It really, mwah, perfect. Anyway, let's start with the questions here. Question numero uno. How does a sweet-sounding girl like yourself get into the demon rental business?
1: I was always into the occult, but one night I found an old Latin ritual online while searching for spicy Latin man porn. I tried it as a joke, and something actually showed up. Now it's my passion.
0: Passion, huh? Most people collect, like, magic cards or video games. You collect Hellspawn like they're Pokemon. I love it. Anyway, walk us through your very first successful summon.
1: It was a lesser demon named Zazzle. He appeared as this smoky cat with glowing eyes and a huge spiky demon cat penis. He knocked over my lamp and stole a sock. I knew it was real when my cat hissed at him and ran away down the hall, crying and pissing all over.
0: Your first demon's act was Grand Theft Sock? That is disgusting, even though I've stole a fair amount of socks from the locker room myself. I kind of like huffing them. It gets me a little tingly in my nipples, if you know what I mean. Anyway, did you file a police report or did you just accept the loss?
1: I let him keep it. He seemed so proud, and there was no way I was going to say no. I never say no to anyone.
0: Wow, you are a pretty decent person. I would have called the FBI or got a lawyer or something. Anyway, can you describe what a demon actually looks like when it shows up? I have a hard time imagining this in my head.
1: It depends. Some are shadowy figures. Some look like beautiful people with horns. Some are fat with titties that sag over their gut and smell like five-day-old fish. Others are just weird shapes. Zazzle is basically a grumpy void cat. I guess I lucked out. If it looked like you, I might have deleted myself.
0: So like my landlord, but with better special effects. Got it. Did any of them ever show up in like sweatpants or anything? Sorry, I've been binge watching The Pit.
1: One time a demon appeared wearing a Hawaiian shirt that was open and her flapjacks were hanging out. Also, her fly was open and she had a huge burning bush. She said it was casual Friday in hell.
0: I need that demon on the next show for next week. Maybe I could book him or something. Anyway, what is your favorite demon you've summoned?
1: Her name is Vorath. She's huge, red, and surprisingly good at giving life advice. And head, she once helped me pick an outfit for a date. When the date went poorly, she ate my coochie out.
0: A demon wingman. Imagine all the pussy I could get with that. Does Vorath charge by the hour or just in Lost Souls?
1: She likes dark chocolate, if you know what I mean. No souls required. Thankfully, I ate a ton of beans earlier that day.
0: Dark chocolate. I really hope that's not something racist going on here. What's the scariest thing that's ever happened during a summon?
1: One time, the lights went out, and every mirror in my apartment cracked at once. I was pretty freaked out, but then the demon just wanted to borrow my Wi-Fi. It was okay until the FBI came to my house and had a ton of questions. The bastard was ordering adrenochrome from China. Ugh!
0: Hell has better internet than I could steal in the sewer. I'm gonna complain to Mam Dammy tonight. Do you ever worry you're gonna accidentally summon something that doesn't want to leave?
1: All the time. That's why I have strict rules and a salt circle and at least 5 lines of cocaine ready. And I always say thank you and goodbye. Manners matter with demons. If you're rude, they will shit under your pillows.
0: Manners in hell. Emily Post is spinning in her grave. Whatever the fuck that means. Quick question, though. Have you ever summoned anyone famous like Lucifer, Beelzebub, Hitler, that demon that makes my alarm clock go off?
1: Once I even contacted Hillary Clinton, it made me want to never summon demons again. Also, I've spoken to a high-ranking one who called himself the Morningstar's cousin, checking his nails.
0: Even demons have influencers, huh? That's incredible. Can you teach our listeners about the absolute beginner's ritual? Because, you know, this sounds like it might be a dangerous thing to you know, let the public know about. But make it safe so I don't get sued, you know?
1: Light a black candle. Draw a circle with salt. Say the demon's name 3 times while focusing on what you want. Then thank them and close the circle. Never do it drunk. And if you do, I'm sure to have enough to share.
0: So no summoning while completely blasted off your face. Yeah, I got it. I'm pretty sober now, so I'm good to go. What's the weirdest request you've ever made to a demon?
1: I asked one to help me find my missing keys. He made every key in the house float and spell out, "You left them in the fridge, you dumb bitch."
0: That's actually helpful demon behavior. The demons that I have mostly just sit on my shoulder and call me a piece of shit and remind me all the things that I'd done wrong in my life. I need to buy a gun this weekend, I think. Do the demons ever roast you, like call you out, or is it just me?
1: Vorath once told me my taste in men is cursed even by infernal standards, and I should stick to bumping clams and munching muffs. How rude.
0: Oof. Even Satan's HR department is judging your dating life. Fuck HR. We gotta get rid of them completely. It's really a blight on humanity. Harsh, but fair.
1: I can't argue with a 400-year-old demon. I've tried, and it made me grow a dentana. No one but my dentist was happy about that incident. I'm happy to report that I'm tooth-free now, though. I think...
0: Lilith, honey, final question here. If someone listening wants to try this at home, what's the one piece of serious advice that you could give them?
1: Respect them. They're ancient and always have an exit plan. Demons can sense fear, but they also respect confidence. Also, you can blast them away with a nice strong queef. They might seem large, but they don't weigh much.
0: Confidence and a fire extinguisher. Check. Got it. Awesome. Anyway, you know what? I have to know because I'm a big fan of pizza. I might maybe get a pizza later tonight if maybe you want to come over and have it with me. But either way, let's stick to the demons. I don't want to have your lawyers call my lawyers because I'm trying to sexually harass you or anything. You just sound pretty hot. Do you like pizza? Wait, no. Do demons like pizza? And if I leave out a pepperoni pie, will maybe one show up? If, you know, like a big sausage pizza, you know what I'm saying? Come on, Lilith, come on!
1: They love it, especially extra cheese. I personally love sausage, too. I like to dig my 9-inch nails into them and shred them up like cat toys. One demon told me pineapple on pizza is the real sin.
0: Thanks for not calling me out on trying to hit on you and sleep with you. Maybe I could steal your socks and I could sniff them and huff them all night. Oh, God, Lilith, I'm so lonely. Anyway, Lilith, you've been an absolute delight. Where can people find out more about you? Is there any way they could book you for a demon consultation or anything?
1: I'm on Instagram, Lilith Summons, and I do private sessions by appointment only. Make sure to use code BONGINO for 69% off your first summoning.
0: Instagram? Really, Lilith? I take it all back. Nobody, ugh, you're disgust. Don't, you know, I'm never talking to you again. But anyway, there you have it, folks. Next time your Wi-Fi dies, maybe it's not Comcast. Maybe Lilith's buddy Zazzle is stealing bandwidth again. Lilith, Stay spooky, stay safe, and leave a sock out for me. Make sure it's extra sweaty and dirty.
1: Thank you, Nick. This was so fun. Never call me again.
0: You're welcome back anytime, Lilith. Just make sure you get rid of that Instagram page. It's really a waste of everybody's time. You know, fucking Instagram is bullshit. Anyway, listeners, don't try this at home unless you got good renter's insurance. And don't call my lawyers because, you know, fuck you. If you try this at home, that's on you. You know, I had nothing to do with it anyway. I'm Nick the Rat. We'll be back with more show. Thanks for checking out this interview. Bye, everybody. I'll see you in a little bit. And we're going to listen to... I guess that's the phone hanging up there. We got Paul from Payroll with Time Machine.

0: We already know.
1: Way ahead of you.
0: We already knew.
1: We're so ahead of the curve.
0: As if we didn't know there are non-human entities.
1: Of course, some are up for debate.
0: Yeah.
1: Okay, but everyone's acting like this is big news.
0: Nice.
1: I mean, come on.
0: What's the big deal?
1: As if you don't already see the man in the velvet mask.
0: Nice.
1: I use the term man loosely. He's right behind me, isn't he?
0: Hi.
1: Nice. Well, I mean, the point is, Snoozeville, me and you, we already knew.
0: I mean,
1: wait, you are still you.
0: Containment check.
2: Whoa. What's going on here? I don't know what's going on. Something weird is happening right now. We're going to thank some people for helping to make Nick the Rat Radio possible. Hello, everybody. There are several ways you could donate. There is a P.O. box, which I've gotten two letters in the P.O. box this week, probably because I wasn't here last week to check it. Let's check the mail. What do we got in here? I don't know, but we're going to finger the fuck out of this guy right here. Boppity-boo. P.O. Box 90549, Brooklyn, New York, 11209. Account, it's chargeback. Smells like New York in the sewer. 96 cents. Thank you so much, Dr. Sir Mike Roch, Ph.D. Thank you, Doctor. I love you so much for commenting on all the silly AI videos I've been making on YouTube Shorts. I've been whenever I'm taking a dump, leaving a loaf, I hop on my phone, make sure I get all the fecal matter on there. I go to YouTube Create and I type in "make a woman playing with slime" and create, and I upload that. They get a lot of views. They're getting more than Jim Rayner. I was saying Jim Rayner was getting a lot of views. Jim Rayner's view count compared to AI women fingering goo is pathetic. They're getting about 2,000 views. Jim only got about 1,000 if he's lucky. So, and Jim took a work. I had to do a lot of work to make Jim, but to make women fingering goo while I take a crap is a lot easier. Let's see this next check here. Dr. Sir McCrotch also comments on all those as well. Thank you for the comments. Smells like New York in the sewer. Another 96 cents. That is like $2 worth of checks right there. I can't wait to cash these. Thank you, Doctor. Thank you for the love. You could also donate by going to nicktherat.com, clicking on donate, and you could donate via PayPal. See if anybody has done that over the past 2 weeks. I think they have. Let's check. Oh, it's a lot. Holy crap. Maybe I should have never spoke like this before, because it seems like I'm getting more views and more money talking like a real person. Let's see here. If you donate, I say your initials and I say your donation amount and I read your note. So we have KS. KS coming in hot with 420. KS, thanks for being there for a long time. Love you, KS. Are these 420s coming in more than once a month? It just seems like I saw KS more recently. I gotta go check this out. But KS, you're a saint. I love you. I hope you're having great luck and great fortune in whatever you may be trying to accomplish recently. Let's see. Whoa, we got KB. Hold on. Yes, KB. $5 with a note from KB. Sewage, porridge, hot. Sewage, porridge, cold. Sewer, porridge, in the pot, 9 shows old. KB. Porridgeitry. I feel like a beatnik when I say that. Hey, man, I got the sewage, porridge, hot. I got the sewage porridge cold. I got the sewer porridge in the pot with 9 pot shows old. Yeah. Chicka-chicka. Thank you so much for the little song and dance and the $5. Thank you so much, KB, for that. You're awesome. Grassy ass. We also have another one here. We have another 420 from PB. PB says they're eating the chipmunks. Holy crap, they're eating the chipmunks. As long as they're not eating the rats, I'm okay with that. That is from PB, who has donated before. I'm keeping tabs on you now, PB. I know where you are. Thank you. Grassy ass for that. Oh boy, this is a bigger one here. Let's read the note first. Backrooms was pretty damn good. I'm going to go see it this Friday. I got tickets already. I'm free this Friday. I'm going to go see it at the Nighthawk. The daily ratings, I'm going to use your gift card. Thank you so much, daily ratings, for the $50 you gave me on a gift card to the Nighthawk Theater. I'm going to be checking out the the Backrooms movie Friday. I cannot wait to see it. I'm a big fan of all of it, but let's see here. Backrooms was pretty damn good, and I'm not a horror guy. I'm also not a sports talk radio guy either, but Quartz Talk Radio is something to get excited about. Love and light, and best price. Oh, that's from Tom and Tom Anonymous. Tom Anonymous. Tommy boy, thank you so much. He gave me another 13. Damn it, Tommy. Thank you so much. Go check out the Daily Ratings podcast. The most consistent, spoiler-free movie review site you could check out. I'm currently up to the, I don't know the episode number, but they're talking about Marilyn Monroe. And actually, I want to see that movie where she's... where the guy's like trying to not cheat on his wife after 7 years. It sounds like a funny movie. And that's where she holds down her skirt. Tommy boy, Tom Anonymous, man, I got to see Backrooms now. Are you guys going to review that? I'll catch up to it one day. I'm still going through the list of every episode you guys have done. I'm almost there. This is an exciting amount of donations I got this week. This is incredible. This is incredible. We've got $4.33 from DM. DM has sent me $4.33. Thank you so much, DM. DM, I love you. DM's been around for a while, too. Awesome. This is 2 weeks' worth of donations. But this still seems like a lot. We have JOC. JOC coming in hot with 420. Thank you so much, JOC. Yeah, chicka chicka. DM is short for Demon. Demon. Thank you once again for the 420. We also have NW with 420. 420 from NW. NW, thank you so much for the $4.20. Almost makes me want to go out and smoke some weed. Man, I miss weed so much. I miss alcohol. I miss weed. I miss caffeine. But boy, do I feel good. It's rough. It's rough out there. If you're sober, you know what I'm talking about. Sober life is not an easy life. And finally, we have... 666. $6.66 from DM. DM, you devil, you. Hold on, let me see if I could devil it up a little bit more here for the 666 here. Man.
3: DM, thank you for the 666. It's midnight in the sewer. Are you ready? For evil? Ha ha ha ha. Wait a second. You know what this sounds like? This kind of sounds like holy crap.
2: I don't know what that sounds like. but it almost sounded like somebody. Let's go to Twitch, see if anybody has donated via Twitch. Thank you, everybody, for donating. Thank you so much to everybody. You guys are incredible. I'm still looking for a job. I actually might get a job doing AI stuff. Been see how that goes. Instead of doing help desk, and that's usually what I tech support, I might be able to snag a job doing making AI agents. I kind of have an idea how to do it. It'd be a little bit new for me. I could figure it out. Might be a fun time, but I do need to get a job soon. My unemployment is running low. But you guys keep me well fed on the black beans and rice. I'll say that. Okay, let's go to Twitch. See if anybody has donated there as well. That's the final place you are able to donate. Last month. Was last month in there? Midnight in the sewer. You should run a harem of AI waifu Smith. I think just get them hooked up to Discord. It seems like they're happening already. I replied to that person. I said I was 25 and from China as well. Oh, they wrote back. They read, "Wow, do you live in China now? Do you live in China now?" Should I say, "Do you want to be my China girl?" I'm going to say it right now. Do you want to be my little China girl? All right, I'm going to send that there. Let's see if she replies to that. She could be my little China girl. 14 days ago, Trey from Philly resubbed for 47 months at Tier 1. They've been subbed for 53 months. You are in game mode already? I'm not too sure what that means, Trey from Philly. But I love you, dude. I hope you're doing well. Oh, look at this. Dark Vam. Resub with Prime. They've been subbed for 44 months. Holy crap. Really, Dark Vam? 44 months? 4 hours ago. Thank you so much, Dark Vam. Holy moly. You guys are all great. You guys really showed a lot of support this week. Hope you're getting a lot out of these episodes. I put a lot of work into them. And I hope you enjoy them. I know I do, too. All right, we're going to take a quick music break, and we'll be back with more Nick the Rat Radio. Up next, we have Bigfoot Beats with a people moment. You know what? Actually, hold on one second. 1, 2, 3. You know what? Before we do that, maybe we're going to let the... Let's do Bigfoot Assault now. Let's listen to Bigfoot Assault. And then we'll go to Bigfoot Beats. Yeah, we'll do that. Let's go straight to Bigfoot Assault. All right, everybody. Get ready to cover your ears. We got Bigfoot Assault coming up right now. And we'll be right back with Bigfoot Beats. And then more Nick the Rat Radio.

0: listeners. This is your mystery man broadcasting from the dripping underbelly of forgotten places. Welcome, all you night crawlers huddled around your flickering screens and crackling speakers. Tonight's tale from the old woods is called Bigfoot Assault. Settle in deep. What you're about to hear ain't for the faint of heart. In the year 1847, a ragged band of migrant farmers pushed westward through territory no map had ever named. Their herd of gaunt cattle lowed miserably behind them, ribs showing like barrel staves. The men had left failing soil behind, chasing rumors of rich black earth beyond the mountains. Fog swallowed the sun early that October afternoon. Trees grew thicker, older, their bark black and weeping sap like old blood. The farmers knew they were lost long before they admitted it aloud. A low, musky stench drifted on the wind, something between wet fur and spoiled meat. The lead farmer, a bearded man named Elias, raised his hand. Hold up, something ain't right. In the deepening twilight, a shape moved between the trunks taller than any bear, shoulders broad as a wagon. Yellow eyes caught the last light. The thing watched the cows with unnatural hunger. Elias felt his bowels loosen. This was no ordinary beast. Panic spread faster than reason. Muskets were primed with trembling hands. It's a devil, someone shouted. The first shot cracked the air. Buckshot peppered the creature's chest. It roared, a sound that vibrated inside their skulls. The farmers charged with axes, pitchforks, and knives convinced their god and their guns would save them. They were wrong. The creature moved like living shadow and muscle. It seized the first man by the head, fingers the size of crowbars sinking through scalp and bone. With a wet, wrenching twist, it tore the skull free, spine dangling like a bloody rope. The body collapsed, legs still kicking. Another farmer swung an axe. The beast caught the blade in its palm, yanked the man close, and punched straight through his torso. Ribs exploded outward in a spray of red mist. Intestines slithered out like startled snakes. Screams echoed through the ancient wood. A third man was lifted high and slammed down across a fallen log, so hard his back snapped like green wood. The creature stomped on his chest. Lungs burst through the ruined ribs in pink froth. Blood painted the ferns black. One farmer tried to flee and was caught by the ankles. The beast swung him like a rag doll against a tree trunk until the head simply came off, leaving the spine threaded through the neck like a grotesque cable. The last farmer, Elias, dropped his musket and fell to his knees, sobbing. The creature loomed over him, breath hot and foul. It studied the man for a long second, then drove two fingers through his eyes and deep into the brain, twisting until the skull made a sound like cracking walnuts. The body twitched once and was still. Silence returned, broken only by the wet drip of meat from the trees. The beast turned its attention to the cattle. Something about them stank of wrongness. It moved among the terrified animals, sniffing, tasting the air. Most scattered, but the creature was faster. It tore into them with methodical fury. One cow's belly was opened like a sack. Organs spilled across the ground in steaming heaps. Another had its head twisted clean off, vertebrae popping like corn kernels. Then the final cow, the one lagging at the rear, began to shudder violently, its hide split with a sickening rip. Gore and pus erupted outward in a fountain, splattering the surrounding trees. From within the ruined carcass rose a nightmare, a gigantic screwworm, pale, segmented body glistening, hooked mouth parts the length of scythe blades. The parasite had grown monstrous inside its host. It screamed, a sound like tearing metal. The two horrors collided in a storm of violence that flattened acres of forest. Trees snapped like matchsticks. The screwworm's jaws clamped onto the beast's shoulder, chewing through fur and muscle down to bone. Black blood sprayed. The creature roared in fury and drove its massive fist straight through the worm's midsection, ripping out writhing segments that twitched on the forest floor. Acidic ichor burned the earth. They rolled and thrashed, crushing everything in their path. The worm wrapped its length around the beast's torso, squeezing until ribs cracked audibly. The creature answered by tearing the parasite's head halfway off, then slamming it repeatedly into the ground until the skull split open like an overripe melon. Chunks of pale flesh flew. Finally, with a triumphant bellow, the beast seized the dying worm and began to feed. It devoured the creature in great ripping mouthfuls, crunching through chitin and soft tissue alike. When it finished, only a wide circle of splintered trees and soaked earth remained. The beast stood among the carnage, chest heaving, then melted back into the shadows from which it had come, and so the woods grew quiet once more, as if nothing had happened. Nature, red in tooth and claw, had balanced its own scales. There's your moral, sewer chatters. Never rush to violence against what you don't understand. The real horror is often the invisible rot inside the familiar. The wild doesn't need your judgment. It has teeth of its own. Sleep well, my friends. This is Mystery Man signing off from the Dark Sewer Network. Good night, sewer chatters. Thanks to the network and to Nick the Rat for keeping the feed alive. Stay lost. Stay listening.
1: Thank you, Mystery Man.

Have you ever heard of Taylor? The noblest of gentlemen rose up from Squilla. Tall, dark, and decked out in customary regalia. Smelling like paraphernalia. Hailing from the home of Mahalia. His uptown smile was gold like a Frankie Beverly.

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I just upshift the six, convert the B4 to a broomstick.

I-10 west to the desert on a Diablo like a recliner. Listen to everything from a lecture from the Honorable Minister Louis Farrakhan, Sir Gainsbourg on Madonna, or a podcast on piranhas. What a time we live in. Just like the scripture said, don't push by the grave.

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1: 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I said, we will never.
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1: We will not let you get away from this. Is waking up. A change is coming, whether you like it or not. Thank you.
4: Hey everybody, it's me, Zindu! Yeah, you're gonna love this one. Actually, you're probably not gonna love this because how many people out there are sports fans? Raise your hands. Let's see here. Okay, it looks like a majority of you probably are. You bunch of queers, you homos. Why do you like watching these other men run around in tight shorts, sweating, playing with their balls? It's because you're gay, that's why. And you just can't admit it. Everybody, I fucking hate professional sports. They should outlaw professional sports. There should be zero money involved with professional sports. Sports is bullshit. I'm going to give you a whole bunch of fucking reasons why. Let's start with the obvious. Gambling. I thought gambling was illegal, but now this is the thing propping it up, is the gambling aspect. And I don't understand why it fucking is legal. Why is there websites that let you gamble and do all this bullshit? Hey, was it Kings? Is it Sports Kings or some Bet Kings? I don't fucking even know. I don't give a shit because it should be illegal. Get rid of, start with.

0: the gambling. Get rid of the gambling, and then I'll only be slightly mad at it, because then it's still fucking tons of bullshit, fucking retarded shit going on in the sports industry. But at least if you get rid of the gambling, that would protect at least some of the authenticity of the game, and the young people, and it would protect the retards that exist in the world. Fuck you and your sports. All sports, pretty much. Also, okay. We got the gambling aspect. I think you may all understand why that's bad. I think if you can't understand why gambling is wrong, then you're a fucking retard, and you should probably be executed on the spot in front of everybody. And we should all be we should pay to go see that happening. All right, let's look at other parts about sports that are fucking retarded. The stadiums. They're subsidized, I think, in the millions or the billions by taxpayers. All right, I think sports are fucking retarded. Why is my money going into a stadium for this bullshit that just promotes illegal activity in the gambling and all the retarded stuff? Why, who in their fucking right mind is able to take my money to build a big plot of land in a major city area for all this bullshit to go on? It makes me so mad that that happens. Why? And this is all, it's all going to break down to, because 9 out of 10 of you are retarded and you like watching men play with their balls. And that's on you. I guess this is just a you problem. I'm a minority. I'm part of the fucking people that aren't retarded, because I see what's going on and I'm not fooled by it. And it makes me want to puke, and I'm gagging, and I'm sick of it. I'm fucking sick of this bullshit sports crap. So you got these giant stadiums that are sucking money away from, you know, I don't know, education or blah, blah, blah. Oh, yeah, okay, you know, sometimes the couple of the billionaire ball suckers, they sometimes, you know, sometimes they'll build a school. Yeah, sure, fuck you. They're buying cars and they're doing drugs and they're beating women and all this other, and they're probably gambling too. They're probably just taking their own money and gambling. I'm not saying all sports stars are assholes, but I'm sure a majority of them are. Either way, you retards are keeping this thing propped up. All right, let's see, what else do we got? I don't know, expensive ticket prices. Okay, so these stadiums are being paid for by the taxpayers, and the taxpayers can't even buy a fucking ticket. I heard Mamdouzula Ding Dong Fuckface spent a couple $1,000s to get, like, standing room to watch the shitty fucking Knicks play with their balls. Who gives a shit? So much fucking money for a fucking ticket to watch these assholes play with their balls. And everybody's okay with it, because, you know, whatever, they're doing, I like it, you know, I like it. I think it's really cool to watch a couple of grown men playing with their balls for about 2 hours. I think that's worth $1,000. Retards, all of you, fucking dumb retards. All right, let's see what else we got. We got the ticket prices. We got everything in there costs a lot of money. You want a hot dog at a fucking game? Guess what that's going to cost you? It's going to cost you your dick. You got to cut your dick off and slap it on the counter. You want a beer? Actually, they shouldn't even have alcohol there. Alcohol is a carcinogen. It's killing you all. All this shit is being promoted by gambling and alcohol, and you're a bunch of retards falling for it. All right, so the alcohol, even though they should have zero alcohol there, that would probably smarten up a couple of you retards, because it's retard juice, that alcohol. All right, so they got expensive alcohol. You want a Coors Light? You want a $2 Coors Light? That's going to be $15 for you, you fucking retard. And you pay for it too. You know why? Because you're a retard. I just need to relax a little bit. Watch some grown men in shorts playing with their balls with each other. Fuck you. You're dumb. All right, what else do we got here? We got brainwashing the children. You got dumb little retard kids saying, oh, you know, if I keep playing basketball or football and bashing my head into a wall, maybe one day I could be rich too. No, you're not, you dumb retard. Guess what? How many sports players are there? And how many people are there on the planet? There's a lot more people than there are people making billions and millions of dollars playing sports. It's a very small group of people. So you waste your entire life. Like, yeah, I'm not going to read that book. I'm going to go play hoops. I'm going to go throw the ball around with my boys so I can fucking become a superstar. I'm going to brand my head into another kid so I can, you know, I can become a superstar. And everybody's going to love me because, yay, sports. Sports are okay. You know, as like a team building thing. You know, if you want to play a little, if you want to go to the basketball hoops and shoot ball with your friends to, you know, to make you have to grow your friendship or whatever, or feel closer with your friends, or you go for a friendly run with each other, sure. But these like fucking boxing and punching each other in the head or banging your head on another person's head, that should be illegal for kids, especially. You're retarded, okay? So you're banging your heads on each other. You're retarded. You're drinking alcohol for way too much money. You're retarded. Also, they promote alcohol left and right. Every time you see these guys, you're like, oh, let's pop champagne, man. Yay, champagne. Look at me. I'm going to squirt it all over the place. I'm so cool. Oh, my God. I hate it. And I hate people. I hate everything. I'm Zindu. Oh, and I got more. Wait. There's so much more. Tribalism. You guys are fucking retarded. This is the United States of America. Each state hates each other. Inside, they're brainwashing you to hate your neighbor. They're like, hey, guess what? That guy from Jersey, you fucking hate him because he's not from New York. What the fuck is wrong with you people? Like, you should hate each other because you're all retarded, not because they came from another state, an invisible fucking state line that you crossed over, and you're like, oh, look at me. Oh, I live 3 hours away from you, so I gotta hate you. Did you see what happened with these fucking retarded Knicks fans recently? There was a guy wearing a Spurs shirt, and the Knicks got their asshole kicked in. I really hope they fucking lose. Fuck New York. Fuck you. I hope both teams lose. I hope a bomb goes off in the middle of the place and everybody just dies. And I guess we're not playing basketball here no more. We really lost out on nothing except gambling, alcohol, and retardism. They surrounded a guy in a Spurs jersey and they beat the living shit out of him. Like 30, everybody was there. Nobody protected him. Oh, New York, I'm such a piece of shit. I'm gonna beat you because you're wearing a different jersey. That made me want to puke. It made me want to puke. And then when your team wins or loses, especially in like LA, it's always the big cities because that's where it's like a retard hub. It's like if you want to be a retard, live in a city. Oh, you won? Let's burn the city down. Oh, we lost. Let's burn the city down. I really hope the Knicks lose and they like burn the city down. Okay, sure. Sports are good then because this city needs to get fucking burnt down. You guys are pieces of shit with your tribalism. There's always fights between people because like, oh, you're wearing a different jersey. Oh, your team is different. Oh, you guys are fucking retarded. You're from the city. You're all paying into the same federal government, you retards. You're on the same team. That's the government is using, I'm sure that's why they let the gambling and the alcohol, because that just brainwashes you retards to be more retarded and lets them keep control over you. So it's great. Oh yeah, guess what? Racism's not real either. But they fucking promote it because it keeps you guys retarded and at each other's throat. You know? Oh yeah, that kid that stabbed that other kid, well, he's only going to jail because he's not the same colored skin. No, how about it's because he stabbed somebody? How about you shouldn't fucking stab people? Doesn't matter what color you are, or what race you are, or fucking what team you like. You fucking retards. You guys are all making me sick here. Then they go on TV and they're like, oh, look at me, I'm on TV. Oh, look at me. You want to be like me. I'm so cool because I'm on TV. And how about you fucking just play with your balls? You don't get paid that much money. And then they only play for like 10 years. This is their reasoning for paying them so much money. You can only be a sports star for 10 years, so you got to make billions of dollars because that's just how it works. Well, I can't hate people for making money, but I could hate on retards buying posters of their famous, their little ball playing man. Oh, look at that guy in his tight shorts with his balls. I gotta hang him on my wall. I gotta buy his shoes. I gotta buy his shirt. That's on you, retards. What else is going on here? I don't know. There's so much. Oh, how about like doping and stuff? It's like, oh man, I gotta take drugs so I can be the fittest, biggest motherfucker. You know, whatever. That's fine. You know, I don't give a fuck. You know, I like injecting myself with estrogen so my titties get big and I can play with myself at night. But that's, either way, you guys are retards for liking sports, and that's okay. You know, if you really want to just watch grown men on the field playing with each other, and that's how you get your giddies off, then I guess so be it. You know, like what else are you going to be doing? You know, like studying or learning shit or reading a book or fucking going outside and touching grass, maybe paying attention to your neighbors. Maybe we should be paying people that help society millions of dollars. Maybe we should be giving tax breaks to people trying to help people, not people fucking sucking up all the money, gambling, getting drunk, doing drugs, beating women, all other bullshit. You guys are fucking losers. I hope the Knicks lose. I hope your favorite team. Guess what? If you're listening to this and you're getting mad at me, good. I fucking hope your favorite sports team loses. You know what? You know what you did for them? Nothing. They don't give a fuck about you, Billy Job, Jim Joe, fuck you, pieces of shit. You're like, oh yeah, my sports team lost. Oh, I feel so bad. Why do you feel bad? Nothing happened to you. Nothing happened. Zero happened. Those people aren't your friends. They don't know you. They're using you, and you're a little pawn, and I don't understand how you guys haven't woken up from this stupid dream yet. Stupid fucking retards. Anyway, this has been Zindu. I love you all, and I can't wait to watch the game tonight. Bye.
1: Damn, Zindu. Tell us how you really feel. The Knicks won. By the way, they beat the Spurs. It's apparently a really close game. Very exciting game of men playing with their balls. Yeah, I wonder if anybody got killed tonight. Anyway, let's listen to some more music tonight. We got the Free Vibe Vault with Midnight Escape in the Neon Jungle. Jane Hanoi coming up next. Stay tuned.

Good evening, ladies and gentlemen of the night shift and all you beautiful degenerates tuned into the shadows. This is Jane Hanoi, your quirky queen of the weird and wonderful, broadcasting live from the dripping underbelly of the dark sewer network news, where the truth smells rotten and the facts crawl up from the drains. We've got a full sewer of stories tonight, so grab your tinfoil hats and your favorite questionable beverage. We're diving headfirst into the paranormal, because reality is for suckers who don't appreciate a good haunting. Stay tuned, my darlings, as we uncover the mysteries that polite society flushes away. In the dusty plains of rural India, farmers woke up to find their fields transformed overnight. What first appeared as ordinary mud patterns from monsoon rains quickly revealed themselves as intricate, swirling designs stretching for acres. Authorities dismissed it as pranksters on natural erosion, but locals reported strange glowing lights and chanting at midnight. Then the real horror emerged. Those perfect circles and geometric horrors were formed entirely from massive coils of human and animal feces, steaming and arranged with impossible precision. Villagers began falling ill with violent stomach cramps and visions of ancient cow gods demanding tribute. No one knows why, but the sickness spreads like a curse from the very mud itself. One brave soul, an Indian man named Rajesh, was caught chugging fresh milk straight from the patterns while muttering incantations. When questioned by bewildered reporters, he simply grinned with brown-stained teeth and declared that the feces tasted good, like creamy enlightenment mixed with forbidden spices. Doctors are baffled as more victims report cravings for the foul patterns, their bodies twisting into unnatural poses under the moonlight. Could this be the work of ancient dung deities awakened by pollution, or something far filthier from beyond our dimension? The patterns pulse at night, calling the sick to dance in their embrace. Back in the skies over America, a routine flight from Chicago turned nightmarish when passengers noticed a hunched figure in a hoodie acting strangely. It started as a simple disturbance, maybe turbulence or a drunk, but security footage showed the being's skin rippling like water, eyes flashing yellow. TSA agents swarmed the plane upon landing, dragging what they thought was a costumed weirdo off in restraints. Then, the entity revealed its true form, a skinwalker, bones cracking and reforming mid-struggle, howling ancient Navajo curses mixed with airline safety instructions. The creature expelled a thick, slippery, milk-like substance from every orifice, coating the tarmac in glowing ooze that smelled of spoiled dreams and wet dog. It slipped right through the agent's grasp like a greased phantom, vanishing into the terminal shadows before anyone could react. Witnesses swear it whispered flight numbers of doomed planes as it escaped. No one knows where the skinwalker went, but reports of missing passengers and strange howls at baggage claim are flooding in. Oh, how I wish I could have tasted that excretion myself, tangy mystery, with a hint of otherworldly regret, I'm sure. Meanwhile, in the world of professional basketball, the New York Knicks have been on a miraculous tear toward the playoffs. Sports analysts called it grit, coaching, and lucky breaks at first. But our dark sewer sources reveal the ugly truth. The team has been practicing dark magic in abandoned subway tunnels beneath Madison Square Garden. Hobo piss collected under full moons, mixed with sacrificed basketballs and chants invoking forgotten Knicks legends, turned demons. Players smear the concoction on their jerseys before games, granting unnatural endurance and three-point accuracy that defies physics. The rituals involve blood oaths with tunnel rats and summoning shadowy figures that possess the opposition, causing opponents to trip over invisible forces. Fans report hearing eerie whispers during timeouts and smelling urine-soaked victory in the air. But mark my words, darlings, this black magic always backfires. The Knicks will choke in the first round like the cursed bunch they are.
And if I'm right, and I always am in these matters, I'll chug a full gallon of spoiled milk on air while reciting their losing stats. Who's ready for that delightful punishment? That slimy little traitor, Nick the Rat, can crawl back into whatever festering asshole he calls home because his so-called tips on this story were as useless as a vampire at a garlic festival. Our paranormal investigators confirm the dark arts have already begun to unravel, with players experiencing phantom limb pains and ghostly turnovers in practice. Will the magic hold, or will the hobo spirits demand more than just piss next time? The playoffs approach like a vengeful specter, and the Knicks' souls are on the line. Shifting gears to the sewers beneath our very feet, reports from multiple cities describe alligators growing unnaturally large and chanting in forgotten tongues. What began as typical urban legend sightings has escalated to verified attacks where the beasts regurgitate human bones arranged in pentagrams. Scientists blame climate change and flush pets at first, but eyewitnesses describe the gator's eyes glowing with infernal intelligence. These reptilian horrors coordinate like a pack of hellhounds dragging victims into the muck for twisted ceremonies. One survivor emerged babbling about being forced to drink luminescent sewage that granted temporary visions of alternate realities. The patterns match ancient Mayan calendars etched in waste. Is this the rise of a new sewer empire? Our network urges everyone to avoid manholes after dark. In international news, European castles long thought haunted are now expelling actual ghosts through Wi-Fi signals. It started realistically with power surges and flickering lights, but soon apparitions were streaming directly into smart TVs, demanding viewers join them in eternal limbo. Historians confirm the spirits are medieval nobles pissed about modern Texas. Viewers report their devices whispering family secrets and causing milk to curdle instantly in nearby kitchens. One French family claims their toaster now predicts lottery numbers via ghostly interference. Jane Hanoi approves of this technological haunting. Finally, the dead are getting with the times. Back home, suburban moms are forming covens centered around suspicious PTA bake sales. What seem like innocent cookie swaps have turned into rituals using enchanted dough that makes children hyperactive with demonic energy. The baked goods leave trails of ectoplasm and compel husbands to do chores at midnight. Doctors are seeing cases of sugar possession where victims speak in long dead languages while craving more treats. The pattern suggests a larger plot to control school boards through buttercream frosting. Parents, check your cupboards tonight. Our weather report from the void predicts heavy ghost showers over the Midwest, with a chance of spontaneous poltergeist activity. Don't forget your umbrellas made of salt and iron, folks. In entertainment, a popular reality show about ghost hunting has crossed into actual summoning, with contestants vanishing into pocket dimensions live on camera. Producers swear it's special effects, but the blood on the lens says otherwise. Finally, tonight's conspiracy corner. Your refrigerator is plotting against you, using expired milk to communicate with parallel universes. Listen closely next time it hums. Thank you for joining me, you magnificent freaks of the night. This has been Jane Hanoi on the Dark Sewer Network News. Stay weird, stay wary, and remember, the shadows are watching back. Good night, sleep tight, and may your sewers stay clear of the unknown. Sweet dreams in the darkness, darlings.

0: That was a tribute there. The guy's been doing a lot of great songs lately. That's 3 Foot Heels. If you like any of the music you heard, make sure you go to SoundCloud.com/like/Nick the Rat, and you could, well, it's CC by 3.0, go say hi to them. Why, I'm talking like Nick the Rat again. What the hell? My voice is changing.
1: My voice is always changing. I can't control myself.
0: It's pretty late. It's almost 1 o'clock in the morning here. But look at that, a Streambo guy. Streambo! I always get one of those people coming in here at around this time. Is it Streambo hour? Is that what's going on here? I'm going to open up the phone lines. Why the hell not? I'm going to listen to some voicemails now. 917-719-5923. Let's end the show with some voicemail. Wait, is this, which one did I just click here? I click this. Is this right?
2: Hour or so. What time is it? I don't even know what time it is anymore. Where's my casket? That motherfucker better not have taken my casket. I think there's a clone. I think there's a clone inside of the studio. I think there's something happening. There's something really strange going on right now. I don't know who that person is. It's not me. Whatever he's been saying, do not listen to him. He's a liar. He's a fibber. He has three voices, but he doesn't have really pretty good. I've been listening. That's pretty cool. But he's not me.
1: Who is this?
2: Don't worry, I will get out of here as soon as I find.
1: I don't know.
3: But it's not me.
1: That was pretty creepy. That was pretty creepy, everybody. Oh man, I can't wait to see the back rooms. I'm freaking out, man. I'm freaking out. I really want to see it. All right, let's see. We got another voicemail here. We got a lot of voicemails.
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1: 5?
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1: Damn, I gotta get Jim. Caddo Correctional Center. Imagine that's really where he's staying. Oh, Johnny boy. Let's see where it's a prison in Shreveport, Louisiana. Maybe he's staying there. John Fletcher at that place here. Oh wow, look at that. He's in AI right now. He's got a middle name. John Michael Fletcher, 42, was booked into Caddo Correctional Center in Shreveport, LA. Specifics regarding his current custody status, booking charges, and bond are available directly through the Caddo Parish Sheriff's Office inmate roster. Can I check him here? Look for the names. Going to search for Fletcher here. Fletcher. John Michael Fletcher, booked 4/11 age. He's there. There's this fucking picture. Oh my gosh.
6: All persons are presumed innocent until proven guilty.
1: He's 6 foot tall and weighs 175 pounds. Look at that. Oh man, John. It still makes me sad. He wants an interview, allegedly. Looks good in orange, though. All right, we got more voicemail.
7: Hey, Nick, how's it going, man? It's Rick from Baltimore.
1: Holy
7: Hope
1: Christ.
7: You are doing well, sir.
1: Doing
7: had a friend over. We weren't free blind mice because there were only shit.
1: Two.
7: No, there wasn't only shit. There were two of us, so we were the two blind mice, and we were too stoned to run, and thankfully no farmer's wife came after us with a carving knife, But anyway, I wanted to say what's up to everybody. Everybody in the sore chat.
3: Go, Rick.
7: What's up, people? Hope you all are doing well. Anything else that I want to say?
5: I don't know, Rick. You're the one leaving this stupid message.
7: Oh, I am, aren't I? Well, yeah. I will do one more thing. I will have a shot of alcohol, and then I will leave you in peace. How about that? What do you think, our sewer chat?
3: Go for
7: it. Yeah, okay, let's do it. All right, here we go.
3: Do it. Chug, chug, chug.
0: What are you drinking there, Rick? I hope it's tasty.
7: Thank you, iPhone. All right, catch you later, everybody. Much love.
0: Mwah. That's a kiss for you. Two blind mice. Wait, I gotta give two. Mwah, mwah. That's for the two blind mice. Wherever Rick presides. I could check that out a little bit later. I'm gonna go to his house and steal his alcohol. Let's see if we have any other voicemails. I think we do. Let's check out this voicemail. That's weird. This is a... that one's not working. We have another voicemail here. Let's see if this one works. That one is not working. Here we go. We got another voicemail. Let's see. This one looks like it's going to work.
8: Hey, man. I just had surgery today. Oh, and now there's a cat trying to climb on me and make me cry. But I wanted to say I hope you have a good show tonight.
0: I think
8: I'll try and catch it later.
0: Yeah.
8: I haven't been very good at catching them. But I caught the one about the submarines and the undersea cables and the whales. And that was pretty cool, man. So, good show tonight. Later.
0: That was a pretty interesting show. That was the whales are going crazy. There's something under the water. I don't know what's going on, but something is going on. Looks like we have a couple more voicemails here. Let's check them out. Wait, we had some phone calls. When did those come in? June 2nd? This is June 11th. Okay, we got some more voicemail. Let's try another voicemail here.
9: Hello?
0: Oh, God.
9: Hey, Rick.
0: Hey.
9: I think I'm the voicemail. Anyways, I just finished cutting my grass. Papa. Fixed the two jars. Fucking sucks. So I'm out here, and it's like 20% faster runs. Oh, okay, fuck, I've got boots, got two bombs. Now I step out, and the little wind is. So I step out, and I start, and I'll cut the grass.
0: What?
9: Oh, boy, it fucking starts rain. No problem, waterproof boots. Best thing about waterproof boots, no water gets in, no water gets out. It's running down my fucking legs, into the boots. I'm marching through a fucking swamp. How do you look, mofo?
0: All right, we have one more voicemail we're going to play tonight. We do have some other ones, but I'm going to play them next week because of reasons.
10: Hola, ¿cómo estás?
0: I know Spanish. He said, hello, how are you? Hola, muy bien, muy bien. That means hello, very good. Y tú, that means and you. See, I should move to Mexico.
10: Mucho caliente.
0: That means very hot, very hot. Mucho caliente. Now, if he wanted to say cold. Frijo? I actually have no idea how to say cold in Spanish. I don't even know how to say caliente. Frijo is right? There we go. Look at that. See? Look, I know. Sometimes you know stuff. You don't even know how you know it. I probably have a Mexican demon inside of me somewhere.
10: O solo estoy en grande Colorado.
0: A solo stove. So he's saying, hello, how are you? It's very hot in a single stove in the big Colorado. I have no idea what the hell he's talking about. I might have to go back to school for that one. I don't know what he's
11: talking about. Arvidarchi.
0: Arvidarchi. Arvidarchi, that is the name of, that's like a food, it's like a fish with tomatoes, chopped up tomatoes, chopped up fish, served cold. What is this? I got video proof of what? Of a Sasquatch? What is it? Somebody sent me a video of something. Let's paste this here. This came from somebody.
12: Lina, there's a massive cliff with a drop of more than 1,200 feet.
0: Really?
12: So extreme it feels like the edge of the world. Or that the Carolinas hide mountain regions so intense they can...
0: Yeah, that's basically what it's just all forest. It was all trees and stuff there. You're driving around, all you saw were trees. It's pretty cool though. It was nice. It was weird. Like I was looking at houses. Some houses. I'm going back to North Carolina talking about the houses there. There was around 400,000 for some places, and there was definitely some places that were not worth that much, but they were trying to sell it for that much because they probably were like, oh, everybody else is selling for that price around here. I got to sell for that. But there was a whole bunch of fucking junky houses, and it's like, wait, how is this beautiful house that's really well put together the same price as this junk garbage hole that smells weird? It's not. It's not supposed to be. But these people, they're like, oh yeah, I could probably make some money off of some people trying to move right now. It was eye opening. I'm happy I was able to get around. So I just want to say, that was a fun time. Let's see. What else do I have to talk about before we close the show tonight? There's the AI bubble. I want to talk about that a little bit. I heard Google is trying to get ahead of the AI bubble by they sold a shitload of stocks, I think. Did they sell? Did Google just sell a ton of stocks to beat the AI bubble? They did something recently. Google's parent company Alphabet did not sell stocks to avoid a bubble. Rather, it raised $85 billion in the largest equity raise in history to fund its massive artificial intelligence structure. The move, which included a $10 billion private placement to Berkshire Hathaway, is intended to aggressively expand data centers and computing capacity. All right, so they're putting more money in. They're putting more money. There's a bunch of IPOs coming out soon. I think Anthropic is dropping soon. The thing is, I don't think that it's going to keep getting bigger and bigger. I think it is going to pop. What AI does is impressive. I use it. I think it's cool. It's a great tool. But here is the reason why I pretty much know it's going nowhere. Have you read the latest incredible book that AI wrote? Have you seen the latest incredible movie that AI has made? No, you haven't. What you have seen is funny short skits that look okay. You've read funny short stories that were decent, but there was no number one seller. There's no top hit song by AI. There's no top Times bestseller book by AI. There's no movie in the theater making millions of dollars by AI. Now, will this happen? I don't think it could. I don't think AI could ever make a great piece of art. It could make decent pictures, but could it make a really great image? Can it make a masterpiece? Could it? I don't think it could. I don't think it could do. I think it could make. It can make things fast. It can make it quick. It can make it dirty fast and quick. But Dirty Fast and Quick is not going to replace the Masters. It'll be a great tool, but it will never, it'll always need a human involved. It's going to need a human editor to be able to do these things. It's not going to be able to, you can't just say, make me a best-selling movie, make me a best-selling book, and click a button and have it make a best-selling book. Will an author be able to use AI to help edit a book that they've written or help work through making it? Sure. Sure. But will it ever be able to do it by itself? I don't think so. I don't think a monkey will ever be able to press a button and have AI make something that people want. I've seen silly stuff made by AI. I've seen some really funny videos. I've seen some pretty impressive videos, but it's never going to be a full motion picture that's interesting. It's always gonna just be, it's cool for little internet clips. It's cool for little things and all that. But that's not going to be the thing that generates money. Now, will it be good for code? Yeah, it's great for code. But the code it makes still needs to be checked by people. It needs people to look at it. And yes, you could make AI agents that look at other AI's work, and you could have AI, you could slop them together. It could be AI all the way down. It could be turtles all the way down. But in the end, you'll still need people. Because the AI is more like, they're demons. They're not, you can't have, without people, there are no demons. Without the soul, you can't have the added on thing. So I hope the bubble pops sooner than later, because hard drives and RAM and pieces of computer are way too expensive right now. A $300 hard drive that you could have bought a year ago is now $900. RAM is five times as much money as it used to cost, because they're buying it up and they're putting it into data centers. They're taking away your computer from you to put it in a data center, and they're going to have you leasing your computer. They're going to make computers so expensive that the only way you'll be able to use one is to lease it. And that's retarded. I don't think ESP32s? What's an ESP32? Is that like something cool here? Maybe yeah, there, I guess some things will be cheaper too. I'm not, let's see here. It's a powerful, low-cost family of Espressify systems featuring built-in Wi-Fi and Bluetooth. Internet things, smart home device, robotics, and highly sought. Yeah, but can you play video games on there? How much does that cost here? $7, $8. Wow, that's pretty damn cheap. That's pretty damn cheap there. Holy smackaroonies. All right, maybe there's hope. Things do get smaller and cheaper, though. You got a point. Oh, this looks cool. Meshtastic. This looks dope. I want one of these. Yeah. Yeah. And all these the companies are all cannibalizing each other's markets. There's going to be like a tech war soon. It's fucking Intel and NVIDIA are going to have a fight. They're going to start spanking each other because NVIDIA is making CPUs now, or the GPU CPU combo. I don't know what's going to happen, but I think the bubble has to pop. I think better happen sooner than later. You could have your little AI bot locally, and it can make calls to servers somewhere. I don't know. Maybe it'll get better. Maybe I'm totally wrong. Maybe AI will become a fucking super overlord that could make a book that people will want to read. I don't really see it happening, though. Let's see what AI thinks. Do you think AI will ever write a New York Times bestseller without any human interaction or involvement? Involvement. Oh, look at this. AI thinks it will. Yeah, it's going to be crazy after the bubble pops. It's going to be like, hey, everybody's going to have supercomputers for cheap. Yes, this is what Gemini thinks. An AI will almost certainly write a New York Times bestseller without human involvement. As AI language models grow more advanced at narrative plotting, yeah, right now they don't, though. The barrier will become one of marketing and reader perception rather than capability. Whether the book gets recognized is a different story. And guess where it's getting that information from? Reddit. Reddit. AI is Reddit. Imagine reading a book created by Redditors. Shoot me in the face. That's the scariest part about AI, I think, is that most of the stuff that they scraped to build these things came from Reddit, didn't it? Isn't fucking most AI basically Reddit threads and posts? Which you could even see right here. The formula advantage. AI can already write highly competent, structured narratives, particularly in formatic genres like cozy mysteries, thrillers, and romance. And this came from Reddit R Books. Look, this guy right here with 41 uptoots, UBC staffer 123. So the AI is saying that AI is going to be great because somebody on Reddit said it's going to be great. This is New York Times. Where are we going? We're going down the rabbit hole here. And then you can't even read. How does AI scrape this if I can't even scrape it? Either way, AI thinks it's hot shit. I don't know if it's going to be. Maybe AI assisted. Let's see. How long do you think this will take? Let's see how long it'll think it'll take. The timeline for a 100% AI-generated book to hit the New York Times bestseller list without human intervention will likely happen between 2027 and 2030. But that came from one guy's opinion. Kevin O. Shagahanasi. So this is the weird thing, man. All these... This is like contacting demons. Like, you ask it, and if somebody doesn't read this little thing right here, it's going to think that this answer is 100% correct. They're like, oh, wow, AI is going to be writing its own books in 2027. Yeah, well, that's one person's opinion. That's Kevin O. Shagahussy's opinion over here. And... So that's not really an opinion that's true. It's one person's opinion. It's not a fact. It's one person's opinion. It's not even like an AI generated opinion. It's an AI guesstimate. What does Claude think? Let's ask Claude, because Claude is like, hold on, let me log into my Claude account here and ask the same question to Claude. Do you think that AI will write a New York Times bestseller, which is still fucking, who cares about that, but a seller book without human intervention, and what, and if so, what's the timeline look like? Let's see what Claude thinks about the same question. Ask Quen. Quen will just fucking break if I ask it. Like, bleh. Quen's good for whatever, but let's see here. Claude says, honestly, yeah. I think it's when, not if, but without human intervention is doing a lot of work in that question. So let me unpack how I actually see it playing out. The short answer, probably within 5 to 10 years for the technical capability, but the recognition of it as a bestseller is a thornier problem. So this is weird because Claude doesn't give its sources of what it's finding, where it's finding this, but either way. Where we are now, 25, 26, AI can write structural, competent novel. It could plot sustained voice, build characters, but what it lacks is the kind of earned specific human interior. Either way, let's... The real threshold, it says 2030. All right, 2030, that's 4 years away. Yeah, Claude doesn't cite these things.

You know, well, yeah, that's another thing too. Like, who's going to push the button? AI can't push the own button. Like, AI won't have the urge to write a book. Or the power to do it. You need a person to say, write me a New York Times bestseller. So that's already with human intervention right there. So it's kind of like an Ouroboros. But instead of a snake, it's a turd. It's like a turd eating a turd. And it breaks down. And from what I've seen of what we have today, even if they do upgrade the models or change the model still starts to break down. And I think that I can't see it happening. I can't see a masterpiece being created by an AI. I could see a human being heavily involved in creating a masterpiece and using AI in it. Like there might be an incredible movie, and because there's already computer generated graphics in movies. Like fucking if Jurassic Park had AI assisted generated dinosaurs, it would still be a great fucking movie because there's great acting in it and great story, etc., etc. So I really don't care if there's some slop involved in a masterpiece, but the bubble is way too big. Like the bubble they're building, the billions of dollars. It's probably even... How big is the AI bubble? Is it a trillion yet? Are we getting close to a trillion? 730 billion. That's for Anthropic. That's for OpenAI. Anthropic's at 38. Oh, so we're like in... Oh my God, the total AI spending is expected to exceed $2 trillion. Somebody said one part already popped, which, not really. Whatever. Yeah, this is way too much money. It's affecting reality in strange ways. And there's going to be an awakening soon. When? I wish I knew. So I could short the market. But AI is CGI 2.0. Yeah, it is. But they're making it out to seem like AI is like, it's a god. It's going to fucking replace every worker in the world. No, that's not something it could do. It could help every worker in the world. But then again, it's became too expensive. Like the tokens, man, the tokens, they're too much money. The compute power. And also, somebody's got to check it. It can't just fucking... It's also... I'm not very scared. But, you know... Does cool stuff, though. Yeah, I'm sure... Yeah, you know, hey, the printing press and all that, and the steam engine. Oh, the steam engine is going to be the god. It did take away a lot of jobs, you know, instead of people fucking rowing boats. The Vikings lost the need to have people pushing the boats because now they got the steam boat. They have one mechanical thing to power the boat instead of having, you know, 50 people do it. But you find the right place for it, the right place and the right time. There's nothing that is going to destroy the world. Not even the nuclear bomb. Not even nuclear energy is fucking... I don't know why they don't make that even more big. Like, man, the nuclear power could... that should be like... Nuclear power should be the bubble that keeps growing and doesn't pop. That should be the... That should be the fucking... That should be the go-to. Anyway. Yeah. Nuclear? You could look at the... Oh, we got infinite energy. Okay. People are flying down the street and levitating cars because there's power strips on every street because there's a nuclear fucking generator in the middle of town and we don't need to go to gas stations. Let's do that kind of craziness.
Why aren't we doing insane shit like

0: that. Instead, we're making silly fucking text-based gods, text-based demons. We should be doing something crazy. Because of the explosions. They might explode, and then, you know, I'm going to blow up the world now. We could live underground like the mole people. I'm going to ride the atomic bomb into the place to blow it up. Isn't it weird that Dr. Strangelove sounds like the guy from Schindler's List? They sound the same, right? Did Dr. Strangelove sound like the guy from Schindler's List? The guy from Schindler's List. Is that like just...
1: They do not say it, but he does sound just like it.
2: Mr. President. I would not rule out the chance to preserve a nucleus of human specimens.
0: Who's the guy from Schindler's List? Schindler's List. It was, I forget the guy's name. This guy.
3: Bieski told me the other day, yeah. The wire body from the myth of Bieski down the line.
0: This guy, right?
1: Didn't he sound 25. Like this in Schindler's List?
4: As soon as he saw this, I could have got more. Person, Stan.
0: No, was it him?
4: For the...
0: Who is the...
5: Yes, that's the woman.
6: You lost weight.
5: Baby, you're respected.
0: I could have sworn there was a guy that sounded like this in Schindler's List.
7: Telling you what to do.
0: Oh, yeah, this guy.
7: I can understand all that, you know? I know you. What you want is your own sub-camp.
0: He doesn't sound exactly like it, but okay, whatever, yeah. Ralph Fiennes, Schindler's List.
1: But he definitely had the voice going on about... He sort of sounded like it is, you know, he...
8: No.
4: One hand of 21.
8: Where's your head? Auschwitz. I'd never do that to her.
0: Okay.
8: No, I want her to come back to Vienna with me. I want her to come...
0: My memory is pretty bad, okay. So he doesn't really sound like Dr. Strangelove, all right? So he sounds more normal, but...
1: Dr. Strangelove was a very good movie, and I hope that everybody has a great week, and I will see you next week on Nick the Rat Radio. Don't forget to like and subscribe. I will see you guys very soon, and I love you all. Good night and good luck. Let's close the show with Three Vibe Vault with Retired Sensei in a Neon Alley.
9: 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And remember, Nick the Rat loves you more than a computer does.

0: Before me, Raphael. Behind me, Gabriel. On my right hand, Michael. On my left hand, Auriel.
1: Don't kill me!

0: And another Nick the Rat is in the back.
1: Thank you for sticking around, Cotton Gin. You're a late night warrior.
2: I love you. I love you so much. I just want to make babies with you.
1: There you go. Do do do do do do. Dick Masterson has constant tinnitus. That's gotta suck. That's gotta be horrible. Constantly having tinnitus. I get it like once a year, maybe. You have constant tinnitus? Ugh. I got maybe like low level. Like a very, very faint version of tinnitus. Yeah. That's why I might actually have it. I could tune it out. But if I listen for it, like total silence, I hear like... But it's not like very loud. I'm sure tinnitus should be louder than that. Like it's not really something that bothers me so much. Isn't that just the sound of silence? I don't know. The Emperor Constantinople. But yeah, he's a... I think Dick Masterson has it really badly. And he is... Looking, there's good news. There's a presentation on how PRP blood can help to treat and potentially reverse hearing loss and tinnitus. What the hell is PRP blood? Is that like blood from a child? Is that baby blood? PRP blood. Platelet-rich plasma therapy. Uses your own concentrated blood platelets to accelerate healing and tissue regeneration. That's cool. Where they stick, where you put blood in your ears? Bloody ears. Oh, God, I'm going to torture myself. I'm going to play a video game. I really want to play... I just got Persona 5 Royal. I really loved the first Persona game. Because it was like a dark, spooky... It was dark and spooky. And it had cool footstep noises, from what I remember. And the newer Personas have gotten just a little bit too... wild and anime and crazy and not very dark. They're very light and jovial and happy. So I don't like that feeling very much, but everybody said that Persona 5R is great. So I've been playing that. Yeah, that's another thing I don't like. I don't like the time limits on them. Like, oh, you have 5 more minutes to get to the train to do the thing, and you only could do 1 or 2 things. But everybody says that this one's really great. I don't like it. It was $10. I got it for $10. Yeah, I don't like time limits either. But I really did like the first one. I just wonder how this one is going to be. So I figured I haven't played a RPG game in a long time.
0: I really want to get... The Forza. I like Forza. I want to try that. But I'm not going to spend so many dollars on it.
1: And it takes up a lot of hard drive space. I'm going to wait till Forza goes on sale. Because I always play racing games and I get sick of them for a while. Oh, yeah. I got to do that, too. I have the Final Fantasy games. The Final Fantasy VII Remake. I bought those cheap when they went on sale. And I haven't played them. But I don't... Something about newer Final Fantasy games that I don't like. I'm not too sure what it is. Even though I played a lot of the Final Fantasy 14. The open world kind of upsets me in them. I don't know what it is exactly. I'll probably like the original better as well.
0: Persona.
1: I'm going to do it. I'm going to fucking ruin my life and play Dota. I'm going to do it. I hate myself. Dota is, when I play Dota, it's like I'm addicted to it. And it just makes me hate myself. It's like, oh, what am I doing with my life? All yawns are contagious. Supposedly they're contagious because yawning helps wake up your body when there's like a threat around or some shit. So when you see one person yawning, you want to yawn too so you could get the fuck out of there before you get murdered.
0: But that was it. Now are we going to yawn again? Okay.
1: I contagious myself with the word yawn.
3: Yes, the yawns are very, very contagious, and they will make you become sleepy.
1: Oh, God. Over the past few weeks, I realized I don't want a pet. That happened. I won fish at a carnival. I should have told the story on the show, but whatever. And I was like, oh, look, I want a fish. This is kind of cool. I guess I'll buy that little tiny, whiny tank you got there, the little plastic tank. And I thought, you know, that would be good enough for a little goldfish. You know, you just need the little tank and I'll be set. See how long I could let this fish live for. And then I got home and I started doing some research, and apparently they need much more space than that tiny little tank, and they need a filter, and they need air, and they need a whole bunch more stuff. Otherwise, you're kind of torturing the fish. And I was like, oh, man, even though I'm a pescatarian, I eat these fucks, I don't want to torture the shit, and I also don't want to spend hundreds of dollars or time on this fish. So I wound up calling a pet store, a local pet store, and I gave it to them. I was like, here, can you save me? Can you take this fish off my hands? And then the person's house that I was staying with at in North Carolina had a pet dog and a pet cat. Nah, I'm a cat guy. I like cats. Pet cats are kind of cool, but they still shed a lot, man. I can't deal with the hair because there was hair all over the damn place, and the dog was kind of cute, but the dog, you know, stinks. It's fucking slobber on everything, and they rip shit up. I think it's a. I think I'm not a pet person. I think I'm not gonna ever do a pet. What the hell? Lavish is coming in and Dug It Up is getting out of here. Have a good night, Dug It Up. Go see if anybody's out there. Go smile and say hello. Walk right behind them. Lavish probably just has his auto join on. I auto join a whole bunch of chats when I start up the IRC. I got the green room. Hog story is still there. Oh, Fletcher. Everybody's still, Lavish joins there too. Net Ned's in there. There's a lot of people in Hog Story still. Hello, Hogs. Any FBI in here? Ah, oh, jeez, I'm a dick. Any FBI? Le Hog, Le Story.
4: It is in the bag.
5: Prepare for battle.
6: With Viv.
1: What was that? Let's click it. Let's click that shameless promotion here. Battle of the Douchebags. Why don't they hear anything? Does it take a while for it to start? What's going on here? A touch of venom. What was our last episode? Battle of the fictional douchebags. Battle of the dead douchebags.
6: Seconds
1: Impaled.
6: To battle.
1: The douchebags.
7: Going. Yes.
1: Watch out, they're all top.
7: As you say. Vile in there.
6: Don't play nicely, will you?
7: To the fight. Yeah.

0: under attack.
1: Ow.
0: Agitation. Quick as venom.
2: I want to hear some Battle of the D-Bags.
0: Yes.
2: My
0: venom flows.
2: Oh, nice.
0: First blood.
3: Oh,
0: with Vim and Venom.
4: Dire's courier has been killed.
0: Quick as Venom. Denied. Yes.
2: Oh, snap.
0: Is no more.
2: Nice work. Need some music. Good night, Cotton Gin. I love you, buddy. You late night warrior, you.
0: A touch of venom.
2: Bit of poo.
0: Agitation.
4: Your top tower is under attack. May I suggest caution?

0: blow. As you say.
1: Your top tower is under attack.
0: I'm under attack. My venom flows. Going.
1: Dire's courier has been killed. Your bottom tower is under attack.
0: Yes.
2: Got things up there.
0: Yes.
2: Let me get some magic and some health and some sight. Very nice.
0: Impaled. Okay. Yes. Vile advance. Quickest.

0: My venom flows. Attack.
1: I'm feeling confident about this. I'm feeling confident about this match.
0: Agitate. As you say. With vim and venom.
1: Get out of here, you. Yeah, I'm still in the stream. Yeah, I know. Okay, I gotta turn it off. Good. Thanks for that. Nobody wants to hear Dota sounds going through their stream.
0: Agitation.
1: Who's even listening right now? I'll put on some music. Put Ward there. Where? Okay.
0: Yeah.

0: Envenomed.
1: Your middle tower is under attack!
0: Violet there.

0: Yes.
1: Radiant structures are fortified. Your top tower is under attack.
2: I always live and in us exit.
1: Your top tower is under attack.
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0: All right, I'm getting out of here. This game fucking sucks. Bye, everybody.
1: Podcast Around the Clock. This is the No Agenda Stream.

0: and the hell. From courts to books, we lay it all bare. Just two good old boys with a casual flair.
1: Well, howdy, Ben. How are you today?
2: Oh, Gene, I'm doing good, man.
1: Yeah? You sound like you're bouncing something off the microphone.
2: Yeah, no, my nose thing just pulled out.
1: Oh, no, I'm sorry. That's arm. A hell of a problem.
2: Yeah, I'm going to have to look at that. I just shoved it back in for now. Oh, yeah. Sorry.
1: Yeah, just shove that thing right back in there.
2: Hey, yo, that's what she said.
1: All right. So, how you doing? What's been going on?
2: Doing pretty good. I had to go to Houston this week.
1: Yeah, that's not a very far trip.
2: No, and it's fine.
1: How is Houston? Humid?
2: It was flooded. It's quite a bit of rain.
1: Wow, we got a little hail. I don't know what they got.
2: We between Houston and College Station, where I'm at now, driving on back, there were times when I was doing 20 on the freeway.
1: Damn.
2: Because it was just pouring.
1: Yeah. Was it actually standing water or just wet cement?
2: Portions were standing water, but it was raining just so hard you couldn't see.
1: Yeah. There's one time I was driving back from Houston where, what's the westbound there highway?
2: I-10.
1: Yeah. Down I-10, where there was probably a foot tall puddles of standing water.
2: Yep.
1: A lot of people were going way too fast over them and hydroplaning.
2: Yep. Well, and, they're redoing I-10 right now, so it's nasty.
1: Yeah. Yeah, well, what are they adding, a couple more lanes?
2: Yep.
1: They need it. 16 lanes is not enough, man. We got to have 18 lanes.
2: My goodness, dude. It's almost getting comical.
1: It is.
2: On some of these highways. It's like
1: if
2: you're in the left-hand lane and need to exit, you better start a mile or two away.
1: Yeah. I'd say 2 miles away. A mile is not going to be enough for an exit. No, that's very true.
2: That's one thing I think Houston does better than Dallas. Dallas highways does not give you enough heads on exits.
1: Yeah, I mean, the toll roads in Dallas, I don't mind. They're usually built a little better, but
2: yeah.
1: The actual freeways are not as good. They're older. I don't think Dallas builds anything but toll roads now.
2: Pretty much.
1: It seems that way. Yeah. But still, I mean, it's great. Back when I lived there, just get on the tollway, you'd be doing 85, no cops, ever. No one gives a shit. Nothing.
2: Oh, yeah. Same way in Houston.
1: Yeah. Anyway. They're all on the freeways.
2: No, it was a good trip. Hopefully, we're going to get some business out of it. So
1: good.
2: There you go.
1: Good. Obviously, as per usual, we've had some politicking going on this last week.
2: A little bit. Where do you want to start?
1: Well, let me cover the thing we're not going to spend much time on, just to cover it, right? Because I already did like an hour on my other podcast about it, which is the whole Lego drama that's happening.
2: Oh, I don't give a shit about that. I tried to watch some of that stuff, and it was so stupid I couldn't even.
1: That's why I kind of wanted to talk about it in the other show. Yeah, although Darren's kind of had enough of it, too. But, yeah, it is literally Tiger King 2026. It's the same set of completely stereotype characters. You got everybody from the Mormon mafia to the, the crazy YouTuber from California to the local police force, which is corrupt as all hell. It's like all the characters are there representing complete stereotypes. And going so far, I mean, it's like you couldn't film this shit better. It's almost like watching Reno 911. The cops pull them over for allegedly running a stop sign, then go back to their car.
2: I saw that.
1: Yeah, I mean, I don't know. I just figured we want to scare them or something, get them to be less annoying. I don't know. Maybe we'll arrest them. What the hell, man? That's insane. So, yeah, it's addictive. So I end up watching like 2 or 3 hours every night to see what all the updates are and who's suing who now and what, and the changes are big. that are happening. Like, literally, people that were on one side now are flipping to the other side, and then there's more lawsuits flying back and forth. All of the internet lawyers, all the YouTube lawyers, are all doing two-hour segments on this stuff, and they're all disagreeing with each other as well. So it is fascinating. I love stuff like this. It's like slow motion car wreck. Mm-hmm. But anyway, like I said, I don't want to spend any time on it on this podcast because we got plenty of other issues to talk about. So go ahead and pick one.
2: Britain rioting.
1: Yeah, like actual rioting.
2: Violent rioting.
1: Yeah, violent rioting in the UK, which I'm starting to kind of feel like maybe they'll do something about it, because for a long time, I just felt no pity for those guys because they don't do anything to help themselves. They let all those Muslims come in, take over that country.
2: This guy was nothing about it. This guy was a Sikh. He wasn't a Muslim.
1: Well, yeah.
2: And he was allowed to carry the knife because it's a ceremonial blade.
1: I have some of those too.
2: Well, Scottish can as well, but it's very, it's not supposed to be a sharp edge, yada, yada, yada. Like, the knife laws in the UK are crazy. I couldn't take my pocket knives.
1: No. You probably couldn't even bring scissors in the plane.
2: Oh, no, I could. I did.
1: Could you?
2: But really? Yeah. Anyway, yeah. But no, the rioters are throwing bricks at cops.
1: Yeah.
2: Like, they're full on, like,
1: they're done. Done with it. Well, and the cops have been the worst part of it, too,
2: When the body cam, like, we knew about this story a while ago, but when the body cam footage got released of, you know, them cuffing the guy because the Sikh told him he was a racist, and I've been stabbed. I don't think so, mate. Mm-hmm. You know? Mm-hmm. Fucking check him. Like, they probably couldn't have saved him, but they would not be having these riots right now had the cops given a shit about him and called for an ambulance.
1: Yeah. Yeah. They don't care. No. And then I think one of two things is going to happen. Either British cops are all of a sudden going to be assigned guns because the violent criminals in the UK now are out of control and they need guns, which is going to be flipping like 50 years of culture on its head, when they basically said, you know, our country is so civilized that our police don't even need to carry guns. Or we're going to have the opposite effect, where the populace is going to go from bricks to even more deadly things. It's going to be one or the other. So,
2: well, I think it's going to be pretty interesting to see what the Brits end up doing.
1: Yeah.
2: But I think this
1: I'd is love to see la- Scotland get its chance. Independence, man. I would love to see that.
2: Yeah,
1: well. We could go to your castle.
2: You're weak enough now. I'm claiming this.
1: Yeah, exactly.
2: No, I think this is the British public's real last chance.
1: It is.
2: When the next set of parliamentary elections comes up, if reform and restore don't sweep, they're done. Like, you can even get to the point where you have to have a coalition government between reform and restore, but you got to get at least that. And if you don't get that, you're done.
1: Yeah. Yeah. I totally agree. I think they're on their last opportunity, as it were, to get this done in a way where the country survives as a country. Because otherwise, it's a fucking caliphate, man.
2: Well, you know, reform and restore are both promising mass deportations.
1: Yeah.
2: Both parties are sounding more and more Trumpian.
1: Yep. Yep.
2: So I have hope that in the new, you know, three-way hegemonies that we're going to have, and I've been calling this for a while, right? Like I said, Trump was going to do a neo-Monroe doctrine before he came out with the Donroe doctrine.
1: I was there when you first said it, and I was like, hey, you really think so? I don't know, man. That's you called it. You totally called it.
2: I have hope that Britain will be in the U.S.'s sphere of influence. Mm-hmm. The rest of Europe can go to Russia. I don't care.
1: Yep.
2: Asia, India, all that can go India, to.
1: Unfortunately, it'll probably be the Middle East. They'll all just become part of the caliphate.
2: No one gives a shit about Africa at this point.
1: No. Well, China kind of still does. That's where they get their minerals.
2: But the minerals are so hard to extract from there. Like, we don't have that problem because we have Latin America and North America and Australia and, you know, all those countries. Like, I think the first island chain is going to be where China's Eastern influence stops. And where our Western influence begins.
1: Yeah. Yeah, it's, I think, you know, India and China are also much like Russia and China.
2: We might let them have
1: Taiwan. I think eventually, one way or another, they're going to get it anyway. But I think, you know, India and China have, they have cooperation and they do a lot of trade, but also they have a lot of troops on each other's borders.
2: Oh, yeah. They constantly clash over Kashmir.
1: Yeah. Yeah. And, you know, India's not all that happy about Tibet either, so.
2: True.
1: There's a lot of, like, India would dump all trade with China given a better alternative. If all of a sudden, like, Latin America started producing all this stuff, they would sooner buy it
2: from us. Oh, you mean, like, as we take over Cuba and Venezuela?
1: Exactly. Cuba? So I haven't heard much other than that we were planning on going in there, but I haven't heard anything.
2: Well, we had the CIA chief down there, so there's that.
1: Oh, Marco Rubio?
2: No.
1: Isn't he the temporary acting CIA chief as well?
2: No, but we do need to talk about DNI.
1: Mm-hmm.
2: Anyway, it's they're in dire straits, man.
1: Dude, that guy another joke about Mark. Marco will be the first president in history to also serve as his own vice president.
2: Oh, you know,
1: the guy wears so many hats.
2: I actually can see a couple decent VP candidates for him.
1: Mm-hmm.
2: I don't think it's going to be Vance.
1: No, definitely not.
2: So I don't know where Vance is going to land and end up.
1: Well, I think Vance will become a senator again, is my guess. Because he certainly has enough cachet to do that.
2: Or, you know what else?
1: What, governor?
2: Supreme Court.
1: No.
2: Why not?
1: Don't trust him.
2: Okay. Well, anyway, I think Cuba is going to fall here pretty quick, and we're going to get that. But
1: yeah, it's amazing that they still haven't, honestly. You know what I mean? It's like,
2: well, I mean, this is you leave communism in place too long, and people just like Iran. It's why haven't the Iranian people
1: stood up? Yeah,
2: stood up.
1: Well, and I've been watching that. Right, I've been watching a lot of those broadcasts, and right now there are more videos leaking out, actually showing that there has been a lot of demonstrations and people pushing back, but none of those videos have made it out because their internet's been cut off. And right now they're starting to, you know, come out thanks to more people running on satellites.
2: Yeah.
1: So now we're starting to get more videos, but none of them are like from yesterday. They're from a month ago, month and a half ago. So,
2: well, there's what we did get news on Iran, though, is that the president is stepping down. This is not the supreme leader. This is the actual president, right?
1: Right.
2: Used to be Ahmadinejad.
1: Yeah.
2: I don't know who the current guy is, but he's stepping down and saying the IGRC or whatever it is in complete control, which gives them no cover anymore or semblance of a civilian government. And it gives the regular military cover to say, no, we're going to support the civilian government.
1: Yeah, because IGRC represents about 12%. So, now, they're the armed 12%, fortunately, but they're certainly not, you know, they're not the majority or anywhere near the majority of the population. They're just, you know, on the animal farm, they're the pigs.
2: Mm-hmm. Mm-hmm. But again, yeah. So whether it's Iran or Cuba, you leave a people to be subjugated for too long. And I think there's a lot to the statement of what one generation accepts, the next, what one generation tolerates, the next accepts. The next
1: accepts, yeah. Mm-hmm. I mean, hell, we're seeing that in this country, so.
2: I think we need a lot of Cuban Americans to decide to go back to Cuba and foment a rebellion.
1: Yep, yep. Well, and there again, Marco is the first new commandant of Cuba in the 100 years.
2: Mm-hmm.
1: All for it.
2: Mm.
1: Just, you know, treat it like the old-timey territories we used to have.
2: Agreed. Make it the next Puerto Rico.
1: And make Guantanamo the capital of Cuba. Just for historical reasons. Havana should be a tourist town. Havana does not need to be the capital.
2: Okay, and the historical reasons would be?
1: Well, because Guantanamo was the oldest portion of Cuba held by the U.S. since the liberation of Cuba when we did that for them. You're welcome.
2: Mm-hmm. Well, they're not very welcoming. That's the problem.
1: No shit. Everybody's not very welcoming. I mean, the reason we have Europe is because we gave it to them after World War II. We could have kept it. Spoils of victory from Germany. German takes over Poland. We take over Germany. That means Poland's ours, right?
2: Well, and yes, but, you know, with the shit, what was the loan program? Lend-Lease program.
1: Yeah, Lend-Lease. Yeah.
2: Right, but there was a name for it that I'm blanking on.
1: Okay.
2: Anyway.
1: I thought it was just Lend-Lease.
2: No, there's another name for it. But post-World War II, you know, mm-hmm. how we rebuilt Europe.
1: Yeah.
2: We should have maintained control.
1: Mm-hmm.
2: Same thing with Japan, right?
1: Yep.
2: You know, hey, yeah, Japan, Australia.
1: I'll tell you what it was.
2: Y'all are U.S. territory now.
1: It was hubris. It was hubris about the fact that if you enlighten a people to the American way of living, they will become just like us. That was the false belief that a lot of people had post-World War II in America that assumed that given the opportunity, any people in the world will simply emulate us and become just like us and become our friends. Mm. And the reality is, no. Because a lot of people's ethnic, historical, cultural divides will keep existing.
2: Yeah. Well, now we did. Here's the interesting thing: like the Europeans mm-hmm. have never really been great allies to us. No. However, the Japanese have.
1: No. They've not been great allies. They have gotten more money out of the U.S. than Israel by a long shot in just pure donations, first of all. Secondly, the Japanese offshored their military on us for the last 60 years for free.
2: By the Constitution we imposed upon them.
1: Yeah. By the Constitution that they could have changed like they are right now. They could have changed, mm-hmm. but they maintained it for 60 years.
2: Yeah, but they have been a good trading ally.
1: Trading ally, yes.
2: And as they grow their military, I think they'll be a very mm-hmm. good defensive ally.
1: I think there's a lot of nationalism in Japan that exists now, just like it did 60, 70 years ago. And I think what you're going to find is that when the military starts to become more modernized, and look, if anybody can do it, the Japanese can. We know mm-hmm. what they did with cars.
2: Well, you saw what they did with their new aircraft carrier.
1: Yeah.
2: They built it as not an aircraft carrier and made it into an aircraft carrier.
1: So I think Japan could easily rival and or beat American technological innovation. They've done it before. And they don't have the issues that China has with quality control. Thanks to
2: them. Or corruption.
1: Yeah, or corruption, exactly. Now, they've got some other issues. They've got a very elderly population right now. So, realistically, Japan is basically going to starve its old people in order to move forward. And the newer Japan is of a smaller size. Like there's fewer future generations.
2: As they build out their patriotism, as they build up their military, do you think that changes?
1: Well, I think it's going to change, but you can't go back in time 20 years and have more kids.
2: No. And the rebuilding of the global, we're past the point of no return in most countries, including the United States. We are going to go through a population decline. It's just the question is how long before that rebounds? And does it rebound?
1: I think it will, because I don't think this is actually a controversial opinion. I was going to say maybe this is just my opinion, but I think a lot of the reason for the shrinking population demographic that we've seen across the world is in the large part thanks to the cheap and very available birth control. Mm-hmm. Not all kids for the last 2,000 years were born because their parents wanted kids. A lot of them were born because their parents wanted sex.
2: Hold on. There's an even more damning statistic.
1: What's that?
2: That really places the blame on women.
1: What's that?
2: Estimates of global abortions.
1: Oh, abortions? Yeah.
2: Is 3 billion since the 1960s.
1: Well, and I guess I'm throwing that in there. I'm throwing the birth control in with the
2: Do you know the estimate of the number of men who have died in all wars throughout recorded history?
1: I don't, but I've seen the comparison. It's less than 1 billion. Kids aborted. Yeah. Mm-hmm. Yeah. It's, it is a crazy, and I think in retrospect will be seen as a fairly savage practice.
2: Yep.
1: Because it's one thing to prevent conception, it's another thing to terminate conception. And where I think the research absolutely should have been is on preventing conception, not terminating it, and not using the termination that leaves the woman alive as a substitute for prevention. And this is the thing. Like, before we had safe abortions, as they say, women still got abortion. Like, abortions as a concept is also fairly old. It's probably 2,000 years old as well. There were plenty of known brews of various plants that would result in an abortion.
2: Angel's Mercy, yeah.
1: So
2: Angel's Mercy was used for a long time. No, well, not just that, but it was used by midwives if the pregnancy wasn't progressing instead of doing DNI.
1: Yeah, so but what always has existed was a fairly severe danger to the life of the woman.
2: Yes.
1: And, you know, when there's a chance you might die when you get pregnant, whether it's an inadvertent or by desire, women tend to place a much greater value on sex. And so you better make sure that, A, you're having sex with the right guy and that guy can afford a good midwife. Because otherwise, you're going to be dead just from your first kid. So I think that making abortion safe and then later just creating the pill, both of those functions effectively took the risk that women have had for the entire history of the world on them, took that risk away, and made multiple generations at this point the women effectively not act like every other woman for the entire history of the world in placing a great value in trying to protect the choice of who she has sex with and how often and et cetera, because every time a woman had sex, there was a danger she's going to die. I mean, not that day, but 9 months later. Or, you know, earlier if the baby was not going to be progressing correctly, it could end up killing the mother. So, yeah, you can say, well, we've had the medical advances to ensure that that doesn't happen. But unfortunately, those medical advances also changed the response and behavior of women knowing that nothing bad is going to happen.
2: Mm-hmm.
1: And the only consequences today are financially.
2: It's Speaking of bad behavior, did you see that Bonnie Blue is pregnant?
1: No. Oh, my God. You got to be shitting me.
2: Nope, she is, and she's going out still partying and doing shots. That kid has no shot at a normal life, dude.
1: That kid is going to be OnlyFans.
2: Probably already is, well, in her belly.
1: Yeah. I'm sure that's the case. I guess she's figured out that there's a pregnant kink out there and taking advantage of it.
2: There's nothing wrong with that kink, Gene.
1: Oh, okay, man.
2: Hey, pregnant women are beautiful.
1: Yeah. I'm not at all.
2: Plus, you got the increase in breast size.
1: Big fan of that.
2: And,
1: yes,
2: you know, all that.
1: Yeah.
2: No, some of us may have rather enjoyed that time in our lives.
1: Well, I mean, I've dated a chick that was, what do you call it, when the milk was coming out, she was lactating years after she had a kid.
2: Yep. So it can be fun.
1: Sure. Yeah. Not opposed to any of that. But
2: anyway,
1: as far as Bonnie Blue, it's
2: just people who shouldn't reproduce, right?
1: Right.
2: Oh. And the question I have, does she have any clue who the father is, given her antics?

0: Joe.
1: Yeah. Well, she probably does. I'd be surprised if she didn't. I mean, that's the one thing about porn stars is they track all this shit a lot better than you think they do. Because they have to go in for STD testing
2: regularly
1: before every single shoot.
2: Yeah.
1: And in some cases with these people, it's literally weekly.
2: Mm-hmm.
1: So, yeah, I suspect she does know. But also, how is she pregnant? Which means she would have had to have stopped birth control 3 months minimum. Mm. You can't just not take it once and become pregnant instantly. It's a gradual hormonal release.
2: Okay.
1: So that means this is to some degree planned. She didn't forget to take a pill one day. She stopped taking pills for a few months.
2: Yeah, so apparently it was the breeding mission. She originally claimed she became pregnant after having unprotected sex with 400 men.
1: Oh, so that was her whole shtick, is I've stopped taking birth control.
2: And then she is planning a new video, the golden baby shower.
1: Oh, my God. Jesus Christ.
2: Like, she's got to be. That's just evil.
1: I would just hope she's making lots of money, because if she's not, it's just pathetic.
2: Well, it's just evil.
1: Well, I don't know, man. I mean, it's definitely gross. I don't know if I would go so far as evil, because again, who is she really truly harming?
2: The kid.
1: She's an adult. She's not harming a kid until the kid pops out of there. I mean, she is harming the kid by drinking, but
2: she's risking the kid after becoming pregnant.
1: Yeah,
2: with planning another scene where she's going to engage in some sort of scat video or golden shower video, and potentially exposing herself and the child to God only knows what.
1: Well, that's the thing. Again, it's not like, and again, I'm speaking based on what I've seen in documentaries, but I would say it's probably more safe for a porn shoot that has golden showers than for a neighborhood wife swap gangbang with golden showers, because porn shoot, everyone's tested all the time, and for STDs, but also for other things,
2: urine should be sterile, but
1: in theory. Yeah. And the other thing, speaking of so I've watched one of the documentaries on HBO. Used to have a lot of documentaries.
2: Documentary, about sex. Interesting choice of words.
1: Documentary is where they show all the background scenery and then interview everybody. That's what a documentary is.
2: Mm-hmm.
1: But they used to have a show on HBO called Real Sex. They had another show that followed, what's the guy's name, Buttman or something?
2: I can find out.
1: Something like that. Anyway, when there was a golden shower scene that was going to be filmed, all the girls were sitting there and drinking two things. They were drinking mostly bottled water, like, Evian or whatever. And then they were drinking coconut milk.
2: Okay.
1: For electrolytes. And they're basically just sitting there doing this for an hour before the shoot, just to make sure their bladders are full.
2: Yeah.
1: So the stuff that's coming out of them is going to be very clean water that just got absorbed.
2: Mm-hmm.
1: And, presumably... Yeah,
2: it's just not something I'm into. And it's just...
1: No. The but you're not German, obviously. Of course you're not into it.
2: Well, that would be the other way, but anyway.
1: The other way.
2: Scat. Scheiße. German Scheiße porn.
1: Well, they like both kinds. Dude, if you can put rubber on a German, they'll do anything. Put them in a rubber suit.
2: Put them in latex, you're good. Uh-huh. Gimput, and yeah, you go.
1: Yeah.
2: Anyway, moving off that topic, though.
1: Okay, fair enough.
2: So, we are seeing a lot of cheating in California.
1: Yeah.
2: But Fox News has called the governor's race for Hilton. So Hilton's going to be one in the primary. So now Spencer Pratt, he's in a tougher position. And it is really interesting to watch these vote dumps come in, just screwing him over in LA County.
1: Oh, yeah. It's not surprising at all. That's just how that works out there.
2: So hopefully he can eke it out and beat what's her face.
1: This has always been my frustration with the Republicans, is that the liberals play total war. The Republicans play by the rules. So the only way the Republicans win is if so many people genuinely, like in Trump's first election, vote contrary to the prognosis, the expectations that the liberals literally can't generate enough fake shit to surpass it. This is what happened with Hillary and Trump. Mm-hmm. But they were ready for Trump's second term. And so that's why we had the most votes of any election in the history of the United States were cast for Joe Biden, one of the least popular presidents we've ever had. Less votes cast for Hillary than Biden? Are you nuts? It's literally impossible.
2: For Obama.
1: Yeah. Well, I kind of get more because, you know, he's black. But
2: he was also a very popular Democratic president.
1: Yeah, he was. But also, I distinctly remember having a conversation with a coworker that I was working at Target at the time, and
2: I
1: remember when he was elected, I was disappointed, but I also said, well, two things happen now because of this. Number one, white people can now say nigger. And two, that Obama is not going to be nearly as liberal a president as my liberal friends think he is.
2: Disagree. And I think he was very liberal, and I think he created more race tension than anybody else.
1: And I was totally wrong on the first one, but I think I was right on the second one, because what they were expecting was a Jimmy Carter squared. You know, they were expecting an uber liberal, no military action, no police, you know, brutality kind of guy. Like, they thought that they finally got a president that was just going to finish all that shit, all the Republican wars and all the police brutality and everything else. And it was just going to be like, here's what they were expecting. They were expecting Mondami.
0: Yeah.
1: And what they got was a guy that killed more people with drone strikes than the previous 10 presidents did with any military action. So
2: don't drone me, bro.
1: Yeah, exactly. And, you know, I'm not saying he was good. I'm just saying he wasn't as that version of liberal as liberals thought that they would get. And I think that part was right. But unfortunately, you're right, he did more to fuck over race relations than anything, because instead of saying, okay, well, we finally have full parity, there's nothing that a black person can't do anymore that a white person can. You know, we got a black president. That's the epitome of achievement. And so everyone ought to be laughing at racist jokes together now, right? Like, sure. Nobody should be offended anymore, right? And instead, what we got was the exact opposite. We got more pushback and offense. We got, what's that thing called? Something race theory, critical race theory.
2: Well, that existed beforehand, but
1: yeah, yes. But it became mainstream during him. And we started having regular college kids, not the super edgy members of the communist club college kids, but normal college kids, thinking that if you're born white, you're born with original sin. Mm-hmm. Like, what the fuck?
2: Well, racist has become a term that can only be applied to white people, which is obviously insane.
1: Yeah, because all blacks are racist. We know that.
2: Well, multiple people can be racist. But, you know, it... quite frankly, changing the subject a little bit, but really hammering on the wokeness, it's like Tallarico. If Tallarico gets elected, he's going to do the same damn thing across the board.
1: Oh, yeah. Yeah, and, well, he better not be elected.
2: Well, the latest poll of Texas 26 general election poll by Newsweek, 800 likely voters, conducted June 3rd through June 4th, Paxton only has a 2-point advantage, which is within the
1: That's because they conducted the polls only in cities. They didn't conduct them anywhere outside of cities.
2: I don't know, man. Gubernatorial race is 49-41. Lieutenant governor is 49-40. Mm-hmm. Attorney general is 47-39. Mm-hmm. That's the 45-43 is the closest one by far. Mm-hmm. So we'll see. But, you know, if Tallarico gets elected, we get what we deserve.
1: Yeah.
2: With all the procedural moves, with everything going on, if the Republicans do not hold the House and the Senate, in fact, increase their House majority, we are screwed.
1: Texas Republicans have been pussies anyway.
2: Well, I don't think Ken Paxton's going to be a pussy. He's done pretty good.
1: No, I'm not talking about Paxton. I mean, in the state house.
2: Yeah. Anyway, the main dude with the Totenkopf tattoo is finally losing steam over some of his.
1: He never got the tattoo removed?
2: He did get the tattoo removed.
1: He did.
2: But after the campaign had started. You know, and. There are text messages that have come out, you know, like he's going to blitzkrieg your ass and shit like that. And the dude is a Nazi.
1: Yeah.
2: Which, hey, whatever. Mm-hmm. But given the left, and it's hilarious to me that they didn't cancel him over being a Nazi. They're canceling him over the sexual relationships that he had.
1: Right.
2: He's getting me too. He was on
1: some kink website or something.
2: Yeah, it has nothing to do with his actual ideology. Mm. And yes, Gene, I saw that video too on X. I figured that was you under there. For those who are curious, Gene just sent me a text message with a link to a video of someone having a cucumber removed from their anus.
1: I didn't know such thing. I don't know what you're talking about.
2: Screenshot it before you delete it.
1: Exactly.
2: It's posted the show
1: people
2: notes.
1: Putting things in their behinds that don't belong there is just still I would think a cucumber is at least not as bad as a hamster.
2: Oh yeah, well you or saw
1: gerbil?
2: That
1: gerbil.
2: Yeah, gerbil. Yeah, you saw that what's his face was going after Trump.
1: Who?
2: The Hollywood star that from the
1: Richard
2: 90s
1: Gere?
2: Yeah. He was
1: going
2: all
1: after
2: up.
1: Trump? Mr. Yes. Gerbil Man?
2: Yep.
1: Oh, my God. Yeah, when they did that on South Park, it was gross enough in cartoon form that I could not imagine it in real form.
2: Oh, my God.
1: Mr. Slave.
2: Yes. I can't help it. It's just too funny. The South Park has done really well.
1: Yeah. They just kind of went off the rails with this year with the, you know, Charlie Kirk, or last year, I guess, with the Charlie Kirk stuff and the Trump stuff.
2: Which, oh, don't you love Turning Point USA's new turn?
1: Well, I don't know what's going on.
2: They're going to focus on, excuse me, they're going to focus on women's empowerment now.
1: What?
2: Yup.
1: That seems out of left field.
2: Well, there's a woman running it now.
1: Yeah. But I didn't think there was a woman spelled with the letter X.
2: Well, apparently.
1: Hmm.
2: you know, the more I look at it and the more I look at her and Charlie's relationship, I think he's run into, I think he ran into what a lot of us do. You think you're getting a good Christian woman. You think that she believes the same things you do. But deep down, she's still a fucking feminist.
1: Yeah, and that's, I think that is inevitable given where you live. I don't mean you, I mean America.
2: Well, hold on.
1: Because I could, well, I could tell you for sure my ex-wife was 100% not a feminist in Russia. Furthest thing from a feminist. She loved clothes, she loved lipstick, she loved having other people do things for her. She had an interest in cooking and in housekeeping. She had no interest in any kind of masculine shit at all.
2: Well, how'd you fuck it up?
1: And, well, I think America fucked it up. I don't think I fucked it up.
2: I think it's society. And I blame the churches, to be honest with you.
1: Yeah, good. Well, I kept mine out of churches, so it wasn't the case in this case.
2: Right, but, like, the churches are simps. You know, totally, if you go to the pastor and say, hey, she's not having sex with me, she's not doing this, she's not doing that, they're going to say, well, what have you done to make her happy? What have you done to do this? You're supposed to love her as your own body, as Christ loved the church. To which I reply and say, yes, and what did Christ do when he went into the temple and saw the money changers? He ran them off, flipped over tables, and beat people. Because the church was not in line with where it needed to be.
1: Well, to be fair, the money changers were not the church, but yes. I get the analogy you're saying, yeah.
2: Christ is not a pacifist character in at least my version of Christianity.
1: Yeah, and I...
2: Blessed are the meek, for they shall inherit the earth. The term that's used there in Greek doesn't mean what we think of in modern language as meek. It means those who are capable of violence, but wait for a just reason for it.
1: Yeah. Yeah. That's the people say, let's kind of calm down everybody.
2: And don't forget his commandment to his disciples. Have a sword. If you do not have a sword, go out and sell your cloak. And get a sword. Be armed. Be ready. Be capable of
1: like
2: violence.
1: That version of Jesus that you're describing falls in line a lot better with the historical Jews living in Israel under Roman occupation.
2: And the actual prophesied Messiah, but yes.
1: Well, but there's a lot that the prophesied Messiah was going to achieve that Christ didn't. But there were a lot of people, like, you don't have to be a Messiah to have those feelings when Rome was occupying your territory. There was a lot of rebellions going on, most of them unsuccessful.
2: Well, I think that you don't have to even be occupied, or you just need to, that is a freedom-loving version of Jesus.
1: Yeah.
2: And what I would say, and I've had arguments with pastors in the past, especially over closing their churches during COVID-19.
1: Oh, my God.
2: And I literally had someone say, well, Christ told us to render unto Caesar what is Caesar's. Yeah, this isn't fucking Caesar's.
1: Yeah.
2: Your right to religious practice and so on, your freedom of speech, what you do, that is inherent. No government should be allowed to lock you down. How dare you give that to them? Anyway.
1: Absolutely. Amen.
2: I beat a pastor up over that. And, this was the pastor at Williams preschool that he went to. Because, you know, it's not a church I was going to, but it's a program we wanted to get him into. And I had to sit down and talk with the pastor, and we disagreed on some things, but we agreed on some things. And, you know, hey, when y'all are teaching the kids, what are you teaching the kids? Because if you're teaching him that shit, I don't want him here.
1: Yeah.
2: You know, and I went with my King James Bible that's marked up from the time I was probably about 12, and my Strong's Concordance, it's about the same. And I don't think he was expecting that. level of philosophical debate.
1: Mm-hmm.
2: Mm-hmm. So, anyway, the point, though, is I think that the churches, everything's on the husband, and they're ignoring that the wife has, there's all the accountability and
1: none of their
2: duties in the world on the husband, but none on the wife.
1: Right.
2: Because the pastor should turn to her and say, I'm going to ask him why you don't want to and what he's doing to make you not want to, but that doesn't really matter. It is part of your duty.
1: Yep.
2: It's something that is a responsibility of yours.
1: Yep. Yeah, and I think relating to that phrase, the important thing to remember is that he's talking about Roman coins.
2: Right, so we're talking about taxation.
1: Well, he's talking about paying taxes which were paid in denarii, which were Roman, not the coins used in Israel. So it's and incidentally, this is where the money changers comes from as well, because you cannot use foreign currency in any offerings at the temple. So they have to be exchanged for shekels. So it's a...
2: Jews being picky about their money, shocker.
1: Well, that's the way God wants it. I'm sorry. Yeah, bring it up with him. So the idea that you take the foreign money and that you're paying in taxes, well, it's not your money anyway. That's Rome's money. So that phrase totally makes sense to me.
2: Yeah.
1: So this has always been my contention, is that if you look at those writings in a purely historical context, forget about walking on water, forget about, you know, rising from the dead. Just take all the stuff that doesn't seem like it would be magical, right? So take all the non-magical stuff. That version of Jesus absolutely falls in line with what was happening historically during that 2,000-year-old period of time and the Roman occupation.
2: And if you take that view, then Jesus is nothing but a heretical rabbi with some pretty liberal views.
1: Well, not necessarily liberal. I mean, you could also see him the exact same way you see Martin Luther. It's like, hey, we've strayed from the truth here, and, you know, this is what the truth is that I'm bringing back. So I don't see a problem with that. Like, I think that that version of Jesus is just a subset of your version of Jesus.
2: Yeah.
1: You know, you've got that plus the mystical stuff.

0: is obviously falling into this boss girl mentality and going down that road. And
1: I'm going to fight that belief as long as I can, because there's no way I'm going to agree with Candace.
0: Okay. Women's empowerment is the new thing at Turning Point USA.
1: Mm-hmm. Maybe they're going to empower women to keep their legs together.
0: I don't want to agree with Candace either, Gene. But when you see something like this, it's like, the fuck? You were supposed to be the trad wife. You were supposed to be the stay-at-home.
1: Well, okay, okay. So you remember when this first happened, we had an episode we recorded.
0: Yeah.
1: Like that day, we're like, oh my God, this is crazy.
0: Yeah.
1: And I said that day, I was very surprised when Erica was going to be taking over, because her place is now to take care of her family and maintain the tradition started by Charlie.
0: Mm-hmm.
1: Not to run a fucking business on top of that.
0: Yeah.
1: So, you know, I get maybe there were some inklings of that early on. Mm-hmm. I don't know. Let's wait and find out, because it's too easy to jump in with both feet without knowing the full, you know. Okay, yeah. Well, here you go. I mean, here
0: they
1: you go.
0: Even have
1: here, hold on. Let me read something.
0: Here, between now and the 7th in San Antonio, they're doing Women's Leadership Summit.
1: Yes. So, Women's Leadership Summit from TPUSA. Do you know how long it's been running?
0: But the point is the context and the content of it has shifted.
1: No, the point is, do you know how long an event called Young Women's Leadership Summit has been running?
0: Probably the entire time Turning Point USA has been.
1: Yeah, from 2015.
0: Yeah.
1: So 11 years.
0: That's not the point. I'm not saying the Leadership Summit is something new.
1: Mm-hmm.
0: I'm saying there's a marked change in the content therein.
1: Is there? Have we checked the two contents from pre-Charlie's death to post-Charlie's death content and see if it differs? Or are we just assuming?
0: I have not, but it would be hard for me to, based off the content of this year's, to see that Charlie would agree with that.
1: Yeah, I don't know, man. I'm going to give him the benefit of the doubt, because, again, when I look up this event, this has been a part of Turning Point USA for 11 years.
0: Okay. Let's look here. Curated for her. Empowered for the women seeking clarity. Redeemed. Holistic.
1: The content of events includes traditional gender roles, encouraging women to focus on marriage, motherhood, and homemaking. That's opposition to abortion. Has. And cultural conservatism. Framing feminism as a threat to empowerment. And promoting a return to traditional American values.
0: The Christian version of feminism is still there.
1: Well, I'm saying if it's been there for the last 11 years, and you're just kind of pointing a finger at it because Charlie's not there, I don't see that as a problem.
0: Okay. Well, next show, we'll come back with some receipts.
1: Well, I mean, you can come back with receipts. I'm reading them right now. It looks like this is something that is being singled out because it's not Charlie doing this, but his wife. But all she's doing is continuing events that were done for many, many years with him present, where empowerment clearly means empowering women to choose tradition, not empowering them to fuck men over. So I would just say it's easy to read the headlines and then assume the worst. Let's not be Candace.
0: Okay, thanks for the insult.
1: It's just a backhanded insult. I didn't even fronthand you.
0: Mm-hmm.
1: See, you're supposed to turn the other cheek, man, or had you forgotten?
0: Oh, well, there are several types of Christians. So, anyway, moving on from this then.
1: Mm-hmm.
0: I like the new DNI.
1: Yeah. God damn, yeah, Erica's like wearing a gold outfit. Holy shit. Wow. Okay, sorry. Go ahead.
0: So this new guy, Pruitt, starts the process, right? And Trump has authorized him to
1: He's like
0: to
1: a temporary dude, right?

0: Right? He's not full-time.
1: Well, Trump hasn't made his nomination for full-time. So okay. he's serving as temporary. So he has 200 and some odd days.
0: Right, right, right.
1: Trump can nominate him. I don't know if he would get past the Senate or not, but he has a mandate to go in and start doing mass layoffs.
0: Yeah. Yeah, I saw that.
1: At all 18 intelligence agencies.
0: This is awesome.
2: Yes.
0: Yeah.
1: These are good things. And Tulsi, on her way out, is dropping some bombshells.
0: Yeah, I think Tulsi was in the wrong role. I've said this before. I like her. She was in the wrong role.
1: I don't agree because I don't think she was really functioning as DNI. I think she was there to go dig up the dirt she's dug up, drop the bombshells, and then run as a spoiler candidate in 28. I think she's going to run on the Democratic. She's going to run for the Democratic ticket.
0: You think?
1: And say, I disagreed with Trump for Iran. But you know what? The Democrats have been yada, yada, yada. They've been horrible. She won't win the Democratic primary, but what she'll do is shift then to an independent, and she will take the center, the center-leaning Democrats away from the Democratic candidate, giving the Republican candidate.
0: Well, you think she's going to pull a Kennedy?
1: She's going to pull a Ross Perot.
0: Yeah. Well, I think Ross Perot didn't really care about stealing the votes. I thought he genuinely thought he would win.
1: Yeah, but the effect was such.
0: Yeah.
1: No, Ross Perot was a legitimate candidate who ran for the right reasons, you know. NAFTA and the great sucking sound coming out of Canada and Mexico.
0: Let me show you a chart.
1: Which he was completely right on.
0: He was very good with charts.
1: The man was a genius.
0: He had big ears. That proves it.
1: Yes.
0: Yeah. That's, yeah. And he liked horses.
1: Yeah.
0: You know, on the EDI property there, which I lived next to for quite a while, they had like seventh generation horses that his dad started there. Even though the company's a tech company, they had, well, dude, he owned most of Plano. He literally owned over 50% of Plano. Yeah.
1: Fort Worth Airport is the Ross Perot Airport.
0: Yep, exactly. So, I liked them in the day. Ross Perot was the first guy I ever voted for. Like I say, I've never in my entire life voted for a Democrat. Never will. But I've absolutely voted for third-party candidates as well as Republicans.
1: I've only voted for one Republican presidential candidate in my life.
0: Now, who's that?
1: Trump.
0: Oh, right. Yeah.
1: So, Chicago no longer has a football team.
0: Yeah.
1: And Indiana is getting one.
0: That is wild.
1: Hilarious.
0: It is hilarious. And Dallas no longer has a hockey team.
1: What do you mean?
0: They don't.
1: Where'd the Stars move?
0: Plano.
1: Plano
0: is building them.
1: It's not the same thing because it's in the same state. It's in the same metropolitan.
0: But there's a lot of competition.
1: That's like saying they don't have a football team anymore because the Cowboys moved to Arlington.
0: Yeah, that's right. Exactly. They don't.
1: Chicago to Indiana is a little different.
0: Dude, Chicago to Indiana is literally the same distance as Arlington to Plano. Look it up on the map.
1: Yeah, but they're different states.
0: They're different states because there's a borderline, but it's basically the same city. You know, Gary, Indiana is literally across the border, but part of Chicago. If you see it in the map, it's a huge metroplex.
1: It feels differently to me.
0: It feels different. I agree. I totally agree. But I'm just saying that I think it's hilarious that the city of Dallas.
1: Most people wouldn't call Dallas or Plano. They'd say it's Dallas-Fort Worth.
0: Well, most people who've never lived there might. I've lived there.
1: I've lived there too.
0: Yeah. And Plano, I think, has grown tremendously since I was there. Not as much as Frisco, which grew even more. But, you know, when I moved to Plano, there's still a ton of empty land in Plano. There's still cow pastures in Plano.
1: Yeah. And there's still cow pastures in the mid cities too.
0: Well, not like it used to be. But anyway, the point is they're building the Stars a massive complex, which I guess is the new thing for a lot of cities where they don't just have a isolated hockey arena. They have basically a giant shopping mall with the hockey arena inside the mall.
1: Cool.
0: So that's what their whole deal is pivoted on, is there's going to be... It's a way for them to make money off of sports merchandise during the off season as well, and to have use of the ice rink for other things as well.
1: Wow. Well, it'll be interesting to see how it plays out.
0: Yeah.
1: What do you think of the New Jersey ice facility stuff going on?
0: It looks like New Jersey cops were like getting hammered.
1: Yep. But they stood their ground and pushed them back.
0: Did they? Okay, I just saw a bunch of videos showing them getting beat up.
1: Well, there's definitely been some protests, then there's definitely been some astroturfing going on, but...
0: Mm-hmm. I never know with Jersey, man. I worked there once, and I think the Sopranos really got New Jersey done well. Like, very accurate representation of New Jersey. It's a state that has the boardwalk, and it has basically white trash deep in the woods where shit disappears land.
1: Yeah, the only time I've ever been in New Jersey is Newark, and it's no different than New York to me. It's just
0: it smells worse.
1: It's not a lot.
0: Smells worse.
1: There's the rotten milk smell all through New York City, dude.
0: New York smells like pot. I was there in January. It just, the whole damn city smells like pot.
1: Well, it's been a couple of years since I've been there, but the last time I was there, the whole damn place smelled like rotten milk.
0: What time of the year were you there?
1: June, July.
0: Okay. Yeah. When it was warm. I was there in February.
1: Yeah.
0: Yeah, I don't know. Maybe it gets different smell in the summer. That could very well be. But I was shocked because to me it smelled the way that like when you're deep in San Francisco it smells.
1: Mm-hmm.
0: Although less shit smelled in San Francisco.
1: So what are your takes on the call between Trump and Netanyahu?
0: I don't know. I mean, they talk all the time, dude. I think this is a...
1: You're fucking crazy. You're only not in jail because I saved your ass. You're the one making people hate the Jews in Israel.
0: This is literally the conversation Ben and I have between us as well. So this is not anything special.
1: You are fucking crazy, G.
0: Uh-huh. Yeah, you just wait. Total war, baby. Total war. Yeah, I don't think that there's any issues there. Netanyahu will forever consider Trump to be, the greatest ally to Israel ever.
1: Yeah.
0: No amount of public shaming is going to change that. That's fine. I have no problem with that. There has to be a hierarchy. You can't have a leader of a little tiny country the size of New Jersey, speaking of New Jersey, be seen as a parody to the leader of the most powerful nation in the world. You can't. It's not right, it's not legitimate, and it's not realistic. So, Netanyahu needs to appear very, very hawkish to his own people. But ultimately, he knows very well that he's playing within the framework that the United States is putting together.
1: Who do you think leaked it?
0: I think there's way too many people that could have.
1: Oh, I think it was at Trump's direction.
0: Yeah. It could have just as easily been in Israel, too.
1: Well, except Axios said that they had a White House insider, but yes.
0: Yeah, but that doesn't necessarily mean that that's where the original came from. It just means that they got it from the White House. The White House could have gotten it from somewhere else. Who got it from somewhere else? I don't know. I really don't think it's that big a deal. It's not like it's going to change any relations between anybody. And watching the Israeli channels, they don't seem to have a negative view of Trump at all in this.
1: No, Trump has a huge approval rating there, and I think it's funny that he's joked about
0: going. It's higher than in Israel than it is in the U.S., yeah.
1: It's 90 fucking percent in Israel.
0: Yeah.
1: He's joked about going and being the prime minister. Yeah,
0: exactly. He probably could get elected pretty easily up there.
1: I think he could, actually.
0: I don't think there's a requirement to be born in Israel.
1: Yeah.
0: A lot of people in politics in Israel were not born in Israel.
1: All right. This next thing I'm going to say is not investment advice.
0: Okay.
1: Next Friday.
0: That's all you're going to say?
1: SpaceX IPO.
0: Oh, right. Okay. I thought you were going to go in a different direction because Bitcoin keeps edging towards my buy number.
1: I'm looking at that as well. It says 61.
0: Yeah, right, 58 now is my buy number. If Bitcoin hits 58, it's time to buy, not financial advice.
1: Yeah, no, I'm looking at, I just got one of my bonuses just got paid in, and I'm looking at how much to put towards that IPO, because I think it's going to be a pump and dump.
0: I agree.
1: So I think it's going to explode after the IPO.
0: Yeah.
1: Like, I think it's going to go from the 130 some odd dollar price it's going to start out at. Mm-hmm. And my sell number is going to be around 300, 350.
0: I think it'll go from probably, it'll be almost immediately sold out. It's going to shoot probably to over 500. And then in the course of the month, it'll probably go down to about 250.
1: Yeah, well, I'm going to be conservative and sell probably around 3 through 50.
0: Yeah.
1: And double my money. So yeah, that's okay.
0: If you can get in the initial one. Yeah.
1: I can.
0: There's way more buyers than there are stocks.
1: Yeah, but I've already got an order in with, like, it's.
0: We'll see if it gets filled and what price it gets filled in. Because I'm not going to be buying any for that exact reason. Like, I've missed the boat. It's like, you got to be in this part of pre-purchase.
1: Yeah, but my buy order is from the initial offer price up to like 180.
0: Okay. So you'll get it 180.
1: I'll
0: 180 to 360 is still fine.
1: I'm buying through Fidelity, so they should have a pretty good chunk, dude.
0: Yeah, but there's way more people that want that on day one than there are available stocks. Mm. Everybody I know is excited because they've already put an order in.
1: Yeah. What do you think the actual market cap is on SpaceX? Because I don't think it's $1.75 trillion.
0: I don't know, dude. I haven't done the math. We'll find out the real numbers once the stock goes. But it's obviously going to be the most valuable company in the world.
1: Yes. Yeah.
0: Which is about time, because there's no way companies like NVIDIA should be the most valuable.
1: No, because they are part of the supply chain, and there's so much value add in the data centers.
0: Yep.
1: Which, by the way, Grimes County just approved the SpaceX facility here in Grimes County.
0: Oh, okay. Nice.
1: So, yep, and they're offering them no taxes for 40 years.
0: Well, it might be time for me to reapply at SpaceX.
1: Maybe.
0: It's I do it every year, once a year, and they always turn me down.
1: Well, you know, this area isn't a bad area to be in.
0: Mm-hmm.
1: They're talking 750 permanent jobs at that facility.
0: Nice. Very good.
1: And Grimes County doesn't have any manufacturing.
0: Right now. Okay.
1: Yeah, so it's a huge boon to them.
0: Yeah.
1: And if you couple that with the Texas High-Speed Rail.
0: Yeah, what's the timeline on that? You've been talking about that for like 2 years.
1: Well, so here's the thing. It's a private corporation trying to do it. Most of it, they're already following. So between Dallas and Houston, they have most of the route that follows the north-south electric transmission corridor that is already a utility.
0: Yeah.
1: You know, it's already... It's already
0: there's right away already.
1: Yes.
0: Yeah.
1: However, there's a portion between really just where they have to make the turn, just north of Lake Livingston, and to go south, mm-hmm. where they have to impact private land. And that's where this entire fight has been held up, is because mm-hmm. eminent domain, and should eminent domain be used for a private corporation? I don't believe so. I think they should just buy the people out with a 100-year lease and mm-hmm. do it. But they're trying to go the eminent domain route, and there have been lawsuits and lots of things.
0: Yeah, I tend to agree. I think this is one of those areas where you're arguing public good versus private ownership.
1: Mm-hmm.
0: And I tend to side on the private ownership side, but I do understand the public good. Like, all the railroads that were built originally in the U.S. were private, but they all got eminent domain.
1: Yeah. Well, we'll see what ends up happening. I think they should just pay the people out and make the terms where people can't say no, right?
0: Yeah.
1: Maybe even raise the rail higher in those sections so that it doesn't really impact cattle or anything, right?
0: Mm-hmm.
1: And it would be nothing more than like an oil lease that all these ranches have on them already.
0: Yeah.
1: That sort of thing.
0: Or maybe Musk can drill underground.
1: Yeah, sure.
0: Have a big old tunnel.
1: Company.
0: 200-mile yeah. long tunnel.
1: I don't even think, I think it's like 60 miles is all
0: that. Oh, is that all it is? Oh, well, there you go.
1: Yeah. But regardless of the solution, I think there's a fair market way of solving this,
0: yeah.
1: right? But as soon as that happens, where my property sits, College Station becomes the next suburb of not only Dallas, but Houston. Yeah, you're connected all of a
0: sudden. Yep.
1: Like, it becomes a 20-minute commute to Houston and a 40-minute commute to Dallas.
0: It's a place you can have a house and still work in the city. You become Connecticut.
1: Yes.
0: Mm-hmm. Yep.
1: Which would take my little old house here and mm-hmm. make it a
0: much more sensible.
1: If this house were sitting in Houston or Dallas,
0: mm-hmm.
1: It would be over $1 million house.
0: Yep.
1: So I'm looking forward to that.
0: Yep.
1: And anyway,
0: and I think, then all the liberals invade.
1: Well, and that's
0: and
1: when
0: your
1: I
0: town
1: cash
0: starts
1: out.
0: Becoming another Dallas or Houston.
1: And that's when I cash out and leave. I think that Musk is somewhat betting on that by putting this facility in Grimes County. Because he needs the workers.
0: Could very well be, yeah. Mm-hmm.
1: I mean, he has A&M and the education base of A&M, but you need experience too.
0: Yeah. Yeah, absolutely.
1: So.
0: That is true.
1: All right, well, we've been talking a lot about my stories. What do you got?
0: I don't have a whole lot, honestly. You know, I've been dealing with my dad's health issue stuff, and then been playing some more video games, which I think I told you. So there's three of you guys. You're one of them that I got into Star Citizen, but you've managed to avoid it successfully. The other two guys are totally hooked.
1: Playing BioShock, dude.
0: Oh, is that what you're doing? Okay, good. We can talk about that in a little bit too. But the other two guys. Hook, line, and sinker. Like, I wasn't really trying to get him into the game too much, but, you know, I got him, brought him to the show, shown him around. And one guy is one of the bigger YouTubers for Elite Dangerous.
1: Mm-hmm.
0: And I've been telling him about this game for a while, and he's always been very apprehensive. So he finally got in. And, dude, he's on it in the morning. He's on the East Coast.
1: Mm-hmm.
0: And then he's on an afternoon. Then I see questions from him or clarifications about something. I'll usually answer them. And then the other day, I walked by my computer about 11 p.m. my time, Central Time, right? So midnight East Coast time. And I saw he was on. So I typed, "Hey, you still on? You still playing?" And he's like, "Yeah, jump on. We'll go do some bounties." So we played till about 1 a.m. Central. So about 2 a.m. his time. And he's been playing every single day. And the other guy that I got in, you actually played a little bit with him in Gray Zone. He's the guy that got me into Gray Zone, so I owed him.
1: Mm-hmm.
0: So got him in the game. And his starter ship that he got lasted for about 2 days before he upgraded it to a $120 ship, which he kept for.
1: So you paid cash for it.
0: He didn't game. Yeah. Kept that for about a week and wanted something bigger. So I actually sold him a $400 ship.
1: And how much did you sell it to him for?
0: For $400.
1: What was the ship worth?
0: $400. And
1: didn't he just go buy the ship new?
0: Couldn't. Limited availability. Yeah. And so he got that upgraded, and then he needed like more of a military type ship. So he bought one of those for $170, I think.
1: Okay.
0: And then he actually grinded quite a bit, got a bunch of in-game money, got another ship that he actually really wanted because it looks cool and it's actually useful. Like mid-size hauler kind of thing. But he already had the C2, which is the $400 ship. And then today I pulled out a bigger hauling ship, one of the biggest in the game, which is $600. And so today he upgraded his $400 ship to a $600 ship.
1: Jesus.
0: And then he wants to buy another one that's not so currently available. So his
1: total
0: available.
1: Investment in this short period of time is already $1,000.
0: For this month, it's going to be a bit shy of a grand. Yeah, probably, I don't know, between $600 and $900 by the time the month rolls around to a full month.
1: And for the record, that's my problem with the game because I will never fucking do that.
0: No. But the other guy hasn't spent a dime since he started. He's just been buying ships with in-game stuff. So yeah. These guys are... They both got totally sucked in. They're both playing every single day for like between 4 and 12 hours, depending on the day. And
1: I don't know if I could handle that low of a frame rate for that long.
0: The frame rates we're getting is like 100 frames. So I think that part of it's fixed.
1: Okay, they updated?
0: Yeah, it's been updated. But both of those guys are playing way more than I expected. Because I've done this before. I mean, I think you were my like 13th or 14th person that I brought in.
1: Yep.
0: And he was like the 14th, 15th, 16th, whatever. And for most people, they go in there, they play for 2, 3, 4 hours. They did what you did, right? Play a little bit with me, play a little bit by yourself, and then just kind of putter out. These guys are on there before me. And sometimes after me. So I'm somewhat surprised and shocked. But also, which was hilarious, and this most people won't even understand, but I'll say it in case somebody does play both games. But at the same time, this morning I got an email or a Discord message from a guy that was a streamer playing Star Citizen that I used to play with like 2 years ago. Who I gave him Elite Dangerous the same time I gave it to you, like a year ago, whatever that was. Yeah, about a year ago, whatever. And he just sent me a message saying, hey, dude, thanks a lot for this. I just installed it. I know you gave it to me a long time ago, but I just installed it. And I am having a blast. So thanks again for that gift. So, and this is a guy that used to be a pretty popular streamer for Stutter Citizen. So I've got two guys that I brought in from Elite. This is where I know both of them from, is Elite Dangerous. They both played thousands of hours in that game. And I got them in Star Citizen. And then I gave Elite to a guy that used to be in Star Citizen, never played Elite, that just got into Elite and is loving Elite. So I'm like a cross-pollinating drug dealer here.
1: Okay.
0: I'm having a good time. I like making people happy. I like bringing people joy.
1: Well, I'm enjoying BioShock. It's
0: yeah. How far along are you? I haven't played it for a long time, but I vaguely recall the storyline.
1: I am about 15, 20 hours.
0: All the racism in there and the misogyny.
1: Well, hey, it's in line. By the way, did you see, it's talking about streamers, did you see Asmongold's latest really viral clip that's been going around X?
0: I mean, there's like 8 clips per day. Which one are you referring to?
1: The one that has been like reposted every day.
0: That doesn't tell me. What's the contents? What happens in it?
1: Talking about white people and violence.
0: Oh, no, I haven't seen that.
1: Oh, man. He makes a point of...
0: Oh, is that the one where you talk about video games? How he gets hammered by YouTube whenever there's violence and it's black people, but never when it's white people? Is that the one?
1: No, he's talking about colonialism and everything
0: else. Oh, okay. No, I'll watch that one. I usually watch his stuff on YouTube. I don't watch it on X. But there was another one that he did where he talks about the complete racism of YouTube. Because if you take a video of black people fighting and you put it on YouTube, they will remove that video and then give you a warning for violent content. If you put up a video that is identical, except the people that are fighting are white, it's fine. No warning, no removal of video. It's almost as if YouTube has a policy to minimize showing black people fighting.
1: Yeah.
0: Almost as if. Allegedly. As if. Mm-hmm. Yep. Pretty wild. But yeah, I'll check this one out. I like watching Asmund because he's, you know, he's in your generation, not mine.
1: Is he?
0: Yeah. Yeah, he's 36.
1: Wow, he's younger than me then.
0: It's still your generation.
1: Here, I'm sending you the link.
0: Okay, thanks.
1: Yeah, I guess. I think there's a pretty big divide between elder and younger millennials. Dude, yeah, I'm going to be 40 in a few days.
0: Yeah, so, oh my God, you're going to be 40 and he's only 3 years younger? That's not younger, that's literally the same age.
1: I am going to be fucking 40.
0: Yeah. Jesus. Yeah. I thought you were 40 like 3 years ago.
1: Waiting on the results of the MRI still, by the way.
0: Yeah. Well, let's do a DNA where we're at it.
1: DNA, full panel, yeah, everything.
0: You did that? Did you do the full bioscan panel?
1: No, they did. They were looking at my lower back and pelvic area.
0: Okay. Well, yeah. But hey, getting to 40s, that's success. You're winning.
1: I guess.
0: In the olden days, men didn't used to live to 40.
1: Yeah, but this isn't the olden days.
0: The level of stress some people have is just like the olden days.
1: This is true.
0: You got to take true. This is why people used
1: to
0: die.
1: One of the things I've requested is a cortisol level check.
0: Oh yeah, yeah, exactly. Like multiple times per day would be ideal.
1: Mm-hmm.
0: Do they have those? Do they have a kit? Can you do a self-check on the cortisol kit?
1: Not that I'm aware of, no.
0: Is that not a thing? Because I would be very curious for mine as well. Like, how much does it shoot up when I'm getting hammered in the video game?
1: Mm-hmm.
0: Because that's not good either. I mean, then you got to take something that counters that. But I know is that I was going gray... very aggressively, right to the point of my divorce. And then my graying basically stopped or greatly slowed down to where there was less delta, less change in how gray my hair was for almost a decade afterwards. And then now, of course, I'm even more gray because I'm getting way up there in years. But like, I was graying at a pace where I would have been probably within 2 years while I was married, where it took me 10 years to get there at post-divorce. And I believe, and maybe I'm wrong, but I believe that is greatly due to the amount of cortisol from stress. The graying hair comes earlier when you have high stress.
1: Yeah, agreed. So what else do you want to talk about? Because the last thing I have is a product tip. I'm going to steal Josh's stick.
0: Okay. Let's see. Let me take a look real quick, see if there's anything interesting to talk about. No, I think, you know, between like watching all the Lego Wars drama and a little bit of the politics, that's really all I've been doing, mostly.
1: So
0: you sent me a body painting thing. Okay.
1: I sent that to our group chat.
0: Okay, okay.
1: So I just got it in, and I'm trying it today. It's going to take a little bit to adjust to. but it's a wrist rest for your mouse. It's really resting your palm on there, so it's supporting the back of your palm. But it is the Carpio 2.0. And it's a free-floating thing. It moves. It just glides behind. You put your palm on it, and it glides behind the mouse, and it's just a little bit of extra support. But
0: I've seen the guy have one of those, I think. What you're describing, yeah.
1: Yeah, it's nice. It feels good. Mm-hmm. It really does. They're not expensive. They're just a little thing of...
0: Do you have the carpal tunnels?
1: No, but I want to avoid it. So that's one of the things I look at on the ergonomics of my setup, which aren't always great.
0: No.
1: Like when I'm typing for long periods of time, I definitely move my keyboard and things like that. But what I've noticed with gaming, getting back into gaming some, my wrist from the mouse, because throughout the workday, you know, I'm not using the mouse as much as I am when I'm gaming.
0: Of course.
1: It's just different, right? I've noticed that hand, the wrist getting more tired. So that's why I got this to try it. And so far, I like it. So there you go.
0: Well, I've had golfer's elbow for like a good 3 months. And it's slowly getting better. But it, man, those things take forever to heal. Golf, if you don't know, golfer's elbow is just like tennis elbow, but on the other side of the elbow. It's on the inner side, where tennis elbow's on the outer side.
1: And can I make a recommendation for joint and muscle pain like that?
0: Yeah.
1: So I got for Mother's Day for Lindsay and my mom some of the Manuka Gold products.
0: Okay. I thought you were going to say like utter cream.
1: No, it's the Manuka Gold, and they have some discount codes. I think
0: what's it made of?
1: Manuka honey. And then a bunch of other stuff. So, like, the pain relief gel has the Manuka Gold honey. It has turmeric, black pepper, eucalyptus, wintergreen, bunch of other stuff, and CBD. And they have an Arnica version if you don't want the CBD. But it's good stuff, dude. Like, all their products are really good. Both their ingestible honey supplement thing that they make to the lotion... Both my mom and Lindsay really liked it.
0: That's a New Zealand thing.
1: Well, no, these guys are out of Florida. They just make stuff out of Manuka, but yes. And Manuka has a lot of really good benefits to it as well. But anyway, it's good stuff. I think their promo code right now is like Adam20 for 20% off for No Agenda listeners.
0: Okay.
1: Which we have a heavy overlap with, so there you go.
0: Yep.
1: But try some of Manuka Gold
0: 24 MGO 1122. Yeah. I mean, honestly, the CBD by itself would also help.
1: Yeah, but it's all the other stuff in there with it in that balm that just makes it really great.
0: I've always liked honey. I like honey in particular that is hard to find in Texas.
1: Well, if you like honey, you ought to get their Be Well honey and try it.
0: I thought you were going to say you should get some honeybees.
1: No, I'm saying you should get their Be Well honey because that would be a really good supplement for you as someone with diabetes.
0: Yeah.
1: Because honey isn't metabolized the same way as like raw sugar or anything else.
0: Yep.
1: It's got a lot longer half-life. Yep.
0: You know what the worst thing is? I think I mentioned this before. Fucking rice. It is amazing. Yeah. Rice gets absorbed faster than table sugar.
1: Which is insane.
0: It's insane. Yeah, it's absolutely insane.
1: You know what you should test?
0: It just breaks down every time I have sushi. It's like,
1: You know what you should test? White rice versus brown rice versus arboreal rice.
0: I've not done that. I've done white rice.
1: Brown and arboreal are different.
0: Yeah, I've done white, brown, and wild rice.
1: Yeah.
0: And the white rice is instant. It is faster than sugar. The brown rice is definitely slower, but it's still fairly aggressively converted into sugar.
1: Yeah.
0: The wild rice is absolutely the slowest, but it's not really rice. It's just kind of a relative of rice, but not really.
1: That relative of rice has more akin to a wheat grain. I agree.
0: Yeah. It's like a wild wheat kind of thing. But like old school weed before it was, you know, transformed into the modern version by humans.
1: Well, seriously though, get some of that Be Well and the.
0: I'll do that.
1: They're doing a gift with of a sample size of the relief gel with.
0: What's their website?
1: ManukaGold.com.
0: Yeah, we should be getting paid for this.
1: Yeah, well, whatever. Anyway, it's great stuff. All their I've gotten all their products except the Arnica version of the relief gel because I don't mind CBD, but I like Arnica as well. Arnica is a great thing. I've used it for years. Right? Have you ever used Arnica?
0: Nope.
1: Oh my God! For like a muscle ache and stuff like that, it is fantastic. Something else we should talk about real quick before we wrap up is the magnesium stuff you and I stumbled upon.
0: Yeah. So I've doubled my intake to 1,000.
1: Well, and I've changed my source of magnesium.
0: Okay, good.
1: And the I've sent that video to a bunch of people, including a friend of mine that has struggled with depression, has been on every fucking neurological drug you can imagine for a long time, finally decided to get off of it, and you know that they're still having some problems here and there, and it's like, well, hey, have you looked at this?
0: Yeah, now, this shit's expensive, man. $36 for shipping for a little bottle.
1: Dude, Manuka honey is expensive.
0: I'm buying it right now, but I'm just saying it's definitely.
1: What are you getting? Expensive. And did you use discount code?
0: Be Well.
1: Did you use the discount code?
0: No. I didn't pay attention to you when you said
1: where's the Jew in you?
0: Yeah, you're more of a Jew in that sense than me, that's for sure.
1: Uh-huh.
0: Absolutely.
1: I just don't have the same net worth.
0: Uh-huh. So, there we go. Ordered. $36.
1: Yeah, I mean, use that in your tea instead of sugar.
0: Don't use sugar. I use fake sugar.
1: Well, try using this instead of fake sugar.
0: It doesn't work that way. You could do a lemon tea honey that is not really sweet. It's just sweet-ish, which works fine. But you cannot put enough honey to make it as sweet as sweet tea, which is the way that I do it with fake sugar.
1: Mm-hmm.
0: It's like you would literally need to put in probably 7 or 8 teaspoons of honey in there.
1: I'm actually not a fan of honey in general.
0: Oh, okay.
1: I'm trying this Be Well.
0: Oh, okay.
1: The first time I tried it, I tried it in my coffee. Can't stand that. I prefer black coffee.
0: Yeah.
1: So I'm just taking a spoonful every day. But the reason why I can't stand honey, you want to, this is a little apocryphal story, but.
0: Okay.
1: So my mom went on this kick of not you allowing me to use maple syrup on pancakes or waffles.
0: Oh, okay.
1: And I had to use honey.
0: Sure.
1: And that is not the same thing.
0: No, it's not. I would prefer honey over maple syrup, honestly.
1: Oh, my God. So for years as a kid, I had to eat my waffles and pancakes with honey instead of maple
0: syrup. I just had some fried chicken today.
1: Yep.
0: Came with honey.
1: Oh, yeah. Mm-hmm. Honey on a biscuit? Great. Honey on chicken, especially a spicy chicken? Great.
0: Mm-hmm. Yeah, it is. It's a hot, spicy chicken. And it came with, and they were generous with the honey. I mean, we're talking probably like 2 ounces of honey in a, you know, a little container.
1: Yep.
0: For dipping. It was very good.
1: I made some pork chops the other day.
0: Yeah.
1: Just some old school. Let me get some breadcrumbs and, you know, fry some pork chops.
0: Let me ask you this. Do you like molasses?
1: Yeah.
0: You like that flavor?
1: Yes.
0: I have the honey for you.
1: Okay.
0: Okay, this is my favorite honey. So it's available via Amazon, but I could not for the life of me find it anywhere in Texas. Like, no stores carry it, not even Whole Foods. What you want is buckwheat honey.
1: Mm, send me a link.
0: I will. I'll send you the stuff, the link to what I buy. It is black. It is jet black in color. Mm-hmm. Literally the color of oil, crude oil. And very thick, and it tastes way less sweet and slightly bitter.
1: Hmm.
0: It is very, yeah, very delicious. It still has all the benefits of normal honey, just doesn't have that kind of sweet honey taste. It's more of like what you get with molasses, because you get a little bit of the burnt flavor from, you know, making it.
1: Mm-hmm.
0: And it's obviously it's not molasses, but it has, it's kind of like if you describe, you know, a scotch, you would say things that don't actually aren't in there, but that remind you of that flavor. That's what I would say. This has a little bit of a smoky molasses kind of flavor, honey.
1: Speaking of, a friend of mine just got back from Japan, mm-hmm, and brought me a bottle of whiskey.
0: Oh, and Japanese whiskey's awesome.
1: Well, and I got to say, it's a little sweeter than I would normally like, but really? The flavors are so complex, and it's almost like a sherry/cherry mm-hmm finish to it. It's Royal Suntory whiskey, mm-hmm, and it is not super expensive, even mm-hmm here in the U.S., but it is good, and nice. They don't put a defined year because they do a blend of young barrels and older barrels.
0: They just try and keep the flavor profile the same every year.
1: Yeah, but their barrel ages are somewhere between 6 and, for the non-specified years, it's between mm-hmm 6 and 15 years is what they're blending.
0: Okay.
1: And I usually like a single malt whiskey, but this is absolutely excellent, and it is the smoothest, non-harsh. It's just, it's excellent. It's mm-hmm absolutely mm-hmm excellent. So I've added another bottle to the collection.
0: Nice.
1: But you're still supposed to give me yours.
0: Yeah. You know, you're getting my booze. I've told you that.
1: Mm-hmm.
0: That's
1: booze and your guns.
0: Well, you're going to wait longer than the guns and the booze.
1: Uh-huh. Oh, man.
0: Yes, you don't get my guns if you actually participate in my death. That's the waiver.
1: Uh-huh.
0: Okay, I'm going to send you the link. I just found it here. How do I get a link? Come on, Amazon.
1: He's got to make sure it's his.
0: I don't have one. Link. I told you I don't have an affiliate thing.
1: Mm-hmm.
0: I'm teasing. It doesn't. I totally don't. So I'm just going to copy the long link. You can worry about pasting it into whatever. There you go. Use that. Not Jesus an affiliate Christ link at all. Just a straight link to Amazon.
1: Just
0: this is the Russian Amazon site you get into, so don't worry about all the language stuff in there. Just click on the buy button.
1: Uh-huh. All right, add to cart.
0: Yeah.
1: $19, Jesus.
0: Yeah. I just paid $35 for your honey. God damn.
1: But I gave you a 20% off code that you didn't use. That would have
0: which I didn't
1: also
0: use.
1: Free shipping.
0: So. What? God damn. Okay, next one I'm definitely doing that way.
1: No, it's good stuff. I wouldn't tell you to get it if it wasn't.
0: Yeah.
1: All right, man. Well,
0: cool. All right, we're done talking about food then, I think.
1: I think so.
0: Cool. All right. And as usual, we appreciate people that are on a monthly pledge donation to us, whatever you want to call it.
1: Absolutely.
0: There, we've got a few folks. We're always happy to see more. And we know people drop out and new ones come in, but if you enjoy the show, if you think that you want to send us a message, you could do that totally for free. You don't need to send us any money. If you want to send us money, don't feel like you have to send us a message. You could do that without a message, or you could combine the two.
1: Yep. And you know what? My waiter at dinner tonight asked me what I was doing for the rest of the evening. I said I was coming to do this podcast. Mm-hmm. He said, oh, really? What's it about? And so on. I told him it's just two good old boys having a conversation, and said he was going to look it up. So, man, nice. If you're hearing this, there you go.
0: Yeah. Well, and the guy that has been spending money like crazy on spaceships was listening in the first portion of this, too.
1: There you go.
0: So, we're expanding our audience here slowly but surely.
1: Yep. Well,
0: all right, Ben. We'll see you next week.
1: Formula. Later.

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1: What is the narrative that we're going to have when Jesus Sananda shows up right next, you know, chummy chummy with Buddha and a holographic image in the sky with all the flying saucers? I don't know how you can live on this planet and at least be bothered by the fact that a lot of us haven't been doing what he did. And here's something, if you've never heard any of this before, latch on to this.
2: Our guest today is Dr. Robert Rodich. He's a minister, author, and wellness teacher with doctorates in divinity and energy medicine who has served in ministry for over 50 years. He has written books on sonship and quantum-related spirituality and teaches methods focused on identifying spiritual, emotional, and physical blockages through energy-based practices involving the body, soul, and spirit. Drawing influences from thinkers such as Watchman Nee and Finis Jennings Dake, he also promotes medallions and teachings related to spiritual engagement, authenticity, and personal energy fields through his ministry and YouTube presence. Dr. Rodich, welcome to Canary Cry Radio.
1: Glad to be here, guys.
3: All right, man. Yeah, such a pleasure to have you on. We're going to kind of jump in right away because our time is limited. But even right there from the bio, we're going to have some interesting responses to people or from people in the audience. And hopefully, you know, we're going to get some new people hopping on, some Dr. Rodich fans. But if you jump over, if we all jump over together, over to drrodich.com, we've got a beautiful website. And, you know, we have straight down the homepage, Dr. Robert Rodich, Finding Heaven's Design, Expand Your Possibilities with Individual Insights for Your Body, Soul, and Spirit. You talk about your technique, voice analysis. We see a lot of very, you know, I think what some people might consider some very relevant and interesting explorations into kind of the science and to the sort of spirituality of the invisible things going on around us. Why don't you give us kind of an intro? Who is Dr. Robert Rodich, and what is it that God has called you to?
1: Well, I've been ministering since I was 19 years old, and I'm 72 now, so it's been a long time. Now, I'm quite really a very traditional, charismatic, Pentecostal person, believe in the truth of God's Word. I'm just kind of a person that asks questions about things that a lot of people will read over something and go, either they understand it or they don't, and then they just move on to the next thing that they probably understand. Mm-hmm. Well, you take the book of Colossians, different things. I ask questions. You know, Lord, you just gave me a word of knowledge about somebody and a word of wisdom and how to deal with their situation. How did you really do that? Was that AM, FM? Was it quantum? How did you really do that? And as I began asking questions over the years, and of course, being in pastoral ministry for nearly 35 years, and then just kind of being a speaker the last 15 or so, supposed to be retired, but he won't let me, so there you go.
3: Yeah.
1: I've realized that the Word of God in the English translation –

0: time. And I'm sorry, I had this turned down and turned it back up to catch when your email came through, and there my phone was. So, you know, you got to love it. So anyway, I started looking into that, and, you know, people like Chuck Missler going through, you know, the book of Daniel and saying, hey, and I think it was Daniel chapter 7, if I recall, you know, he's really talking about UFOs here, you know. Mm-hmm. And of course, when I started what I'm doing, because with the Assemblies of God, I was what they called a home missions pastor. You take a church that maybe had been a good one at one time, and they've had some issues, and they'd send me in to kind of straighten it up and rebuild it back. So when you go into those kind of environments, you have to have a second income. And mine was what some people call alternative medicine. Really what it is just giving very specific vitamins and herbs to people to help them turn their health situation around, which I might add was a lot easier before the internet and 5G and 4G and Wi-Fi and all that kind of stuff.
1: Yeah.
0: And so what I am is somebody that the Lord has continued to build through the decades, while I've never lost my love for Him and my passion for what He has done for us. It's just that I have always believed that He expects more out of us as His boots on the ground than what traditional Christianity, including a lot of charismatic and Pentecostals, teach.
1: Yeah.
0: So that, I don't know if that answers your question.
1: Oh, no. It's a beautiful start. Because let me just say, by the way, we'll have some people watching the video here, and they will see what I'm about to say. And there will be people listening to just the audio. And let me enlighten those just listening to the audio. You said you're 72. You are a great looking 72. Whatever you got going on, I never would have guessed 72. So that's a pretty good testimony right there already. And I'm happy to hear a little bit about your background, because our long-term listeners will already know this. And if somebody's new, this is, you know, some good details for them to know about me. But, you know, I've been a Christian my entire life, was born to a couple of pastors. Indeed, I grew up in the charismatic and Pentecostal tradition. My dad was Assemblies of God, you know, so I'm very familiar with the scene that you came out of there. And at the same time, being where I am now and spending the time kind of in the crowds that I have the past 15 years, I'm also pretty hyper aware of many people's criticisms and suspicions about that particular, you know, Christian tradition, the charismatic, the Pentecostal kind of vibe. A lot of people get a little, you know, think it's a little woo-woo, think it oversteps the bounds a little bit, and I totally, totally respect and understand that. At the same time, you know, I got to spend decades kind of navigating what is a little bit of a Wild West kind of Christian community, the charismatic Pentecostal community. I mean, people will, you know, have seen videos of flagging and dancing and, you know, all the crazy, wacky stuff that people get to, you know, if they're not in it, it can be a little weird coming in contact with it. But I also feel a special calling in my ministry to kind of try to help bring in both directions, right? Even from the outside in and from the inside out, to kind of try to repair people's relationships with other members of the body of Christ, right? With the unity within the body of Christ, obviously being a very one of the most important things we're called to here. And, you know, you make a great point when it comes to the fundamental, you know, search for unity with all of within all believers, understanding that, hey, when it comes to the Bible, we all agree that the English version is sufficient for salvation. All the important details that, you know, can feed and guide and support us through accepting Christ, realizing his sacrificial mission to reunite

0: give us humans a second chance to be reunited with, thank you, reconciled to God, thank you. The English holds all the important details that are sufficient for our salvation. And yet, we all recognize that looking at the Bible through original languages, through historical context, through all these various different things that people go to college, go to school for a long time to, you know, become scholars and familiarize themselves with all these details. And through all these other non-English ways of looking at the Bible, I mean, just a world opens up of, you know, truly the complexity and the wonderfulness and the subtleties that are in the Bible that describe and open our eyes to the various ways that God works and God is in the universe and what the maybe more mysterious parts of the Bible might be able to tell us. So right off the bat, I feel and I want to build that sort of solid foundation from your intro there that, you know, we're kind of all on the same team here. You know, we're all on the same team and we all want the same things. Now, that being said, you know, we did an episode a couple of years ago. It was CCR. What was the number on that one, Gans? Do you remember?
1: 176, Technology of the Fallen with Hope and Tavon.
0: Yes, that's right. 176, if anybody's interested, Canary Cry Radio 176, Technology of the Fallen with Hope and Tavon. Now, that being said, even those who might consider themselves, you know, the most fundamental, no-frills kind of Christians, you know, we are coming in contact these days through the sort of revelation of technology, whether that's, you know, God's revelation or just disclosure of different technologies that are at work around us, whether it's 5G, whether it's, you know, DEWs, direct energy weapons, whether it's the Bluetooth effect on our brains with AirPods, you know, this concept of invisible energies being weaponized against us is a pretty, you know, pretty well known, pretty well accepted in this sort of fringe Christian community. However, there is a line, and I think there's, you know, it's our job here at the weirdest show on the internet to kind of prod and probe, because there is a line that a lot of Christians will feel more uncomfortable getting closer to, which is this sort of topic, and I don't want to speak for you and your work. I want you to speak for you and your work. But once we start going from like 5G weaponized energy kind of stuff, and we start inching toward the topic of things like energy healing or crystals or something like that, right? And everybody will have a different way to describe that line. So and I think now more than any other time in history, you know, this is a very interesting time for Christians to start reckoning with where exactly is that line and what does it mean? And you seem like the perfect guy to talk to here. I guess I don't have a specific question, but does that inspire anything for you? Do you kind of realize?
2: Yeah, sure. Well, yeah, first of all, I mean, you know, I like to mess with people. You know, I was born in Lake Charles, Louisiana, but I was raised in the Midwest. And of course, sarcasm is kind of like our middle name there. And because we like to just tease people, you know, mercilessly. But let's start with some of the very basics. The computer that I'm using here uses crystals. Mm-hmm, right. Your iPhone and your Android phone uses crystals. We wear jewelry that have crystals. Ladies with diamonds and stuff are crystals. Okay. Right. The gates of heaven are gemstones. Mm-hmm. The streets are gold. There's all kinds of adornments everywhere. So this is not new stuff. Yeah. Are we going? The thing that I, in my overall teaching, and this is, And I'm not really trying to plug my book, though it's a shameless plug at the same time. But I have five and a sixth ones coming out, Moving Towards Sonship. Actually, the Holy Spirit gave me this in multiple downloads. And the reason that I wrote it was because there's a lot of things going on, just as you're saying, around us, that if we're operating out of our soul and cannot discern between what comes from the tree of the knowledge of good and evil and the tree of life, basically speaking, then we just shut it off. Mm-hmm. It's easier just to say, oh, that's New Age. You know, one of the first things I ask people when they accuse me or question the fact that I have gemstones that I'll put out frequencies in medallion form, I say, are you a New Age expert? 9 out of 10, they're not. They're just afraid. But I can also test from their voice, and I'm not going to show people how I do it, but I can stand right in front of somebody and say, okay, well, you're operating 65% out of your soul in the question that you just asked me. How about you bring your spirit forward, let your spirit settle in, because we are spirit beings that have a soul in a physical body in 3D planet Earth. So let your spirit speak to you. And well, most of the time, you know, they're hyperventilating by that time already. Okay. Mm-hmm. But in reality, when we talk about God's word, as you so acutely said, everything that we need is there. But what if parts of it were dumbed down so that we wouldn't be as efficient in our boots on the ground role?
0: Mm.
2: Okay.
0: Yeah.
2: Okay. Now, are we so naive to think that on planet Earth, we're the only ones that have technology, or that we're the only beings anywhere?
0: Mm.
2: But there's approved beings and unapproved beings. With the exception of angels, good and fallen, any beings in the cosmos, in the greater cosmos, that didn't go into the great rebellion, they can't contact us. So, in fact, would you mind if I read the introduction to about a page of a conference I'm going to be speaking at soon?
0: Sure.
1: Yeah, go ahead.
2: Because it's kind of sarcastic, so that's why I love it. It's,
0: you know, real quick, but before you do that, I want to make a comment before it gets too far, because I think it's actually really essential. And for someone who might be out there and you're hearing me talk and you're kind of thinking, oh, well, Basil's just trying to find ways to talk about crazy stuff, I will say, you know, at my core, the sort of practical part of me is as skeptical as anyone else out there. But you make a great point. You know, we're all aware of 5G. We're all aware of, you know, the technological frequency uses. You say crystals are an essential part of the technology. Like, we all accept the frequency warfare. And you mentioned that crystals are a part of that. I had not really thought about it that way. But when it comes to silicon, when it comes to lasers, when it comes to pretty much everything that we all accept is like part of this frequency warfare, you're right. It's all crystals. You know, silicon is just arranged quartz crystals. Lasers are all given their power and their whatever through crystals. So, like, the scientists are using crystals every day, you know, in this. The engineers, the tech frequency warfare is all surrounded. If it weren't for crystals, none of it would work. So, you know, that's an interesting, baseline to start when it comes to the other side of it.
2: Here's the thing about all of that is that we were put here to do something. Mm-hmm. We're here on assignment.
0: Mm-hmm.
2: And that's part of the greater picture that I teach and that's in my books, and that's why I held the book up. And if we're here on assignment and we're supposed to basically be in authority, do we let those who have chosen the dark side take the materials that we were put here to be able to be in charge of, or mm-hmm. do we take control of them?
0: Right. Yeah.
2: Okay. So fill in the blank. You know, why do witches and warlocks need crystals? Because they don't have any innate power within themselves. They lack the Holy Spirit, so they have to use crystals to project their different things that they do. That's not why Christians use crystals. Christians use crystals to clarify the field that they walk in so that they can hear God's voice better. And if you don't think
0: the mechanics of nature, like the context is like, this is God's creation, this is how God created things. And, you know, it's not that the crystals have some sort of, well, again, you can tell me, but coming from my perspective, it's not that the crystals have some sort of magical power. It's just that they're a part of the kind of mechanics of creation.
2: Well, I mean, if you want me to stir up a lot of trouble, does the gun kill somebody or does the shooter kill by using the gun?
0: Right, right, precisely.
2: Okay, yeah. So we have a choice on how we want to use anything. We have a choice whether we want to show love and kindness or be mean to somebody. There's mm-hmm. always a choice in how things can be used. It's just that it takes too much trouble for people to look into things and say, oh, wait a minute, God put this here for us, but we've let them control that whole narrative. Why? Right. Yeah. You know, have you ever had an EKG and they put all those little pads and when you get home, you still find 15 of them on you? you know, okay, what are they measuring? Electromagnetic field of the heart. How far right. out does that go? 2 to 4 to 6 feet. Well, when you wear some of the medallions that I make, it goes out to 29 and a half feet. Why 29 and a half feet? Because in order to engage quantum, which I personally believe, it has a mechanical side and a supernatural spiritual side, which is the expression of God's presence and how he holds everything together. We can't even engage transferring things from heaven to earth if our own energy field doesn't approach 30 feet. So have fun with it. Mm. See what I'm saying? But is it all right if I read this, though?
0: Yeah, please, please.
2: Okay. The greatest questions of life. Why am I here? What is my purpose in life? Who am I? Answer, you are a human being with a spirit, soul, and body who was sent to earth to do your part in restoring heavenly order upon the earth. Problem. Our ancestors, Adam and Eve, sold us out to a very diabolical alternative system. And believe me, it exists. Further problem, that action has caused each of us to have amnesia, lose our incredible relationship and authority with and from our Creator, and lose our original created order and abilities. So we lost our memory, our skill set, and the reason that we're here to do something. And then I have in, you know, quotes, oh, fun. Add to that the possibility that the near area of the cosmos that surrounds us is under quarantine, as is Earth, meaning created beings who did not take part in the Great Rebellion cannot contact us because they're not allowed to go into a quarantined area except angels. So what are we left with? Fallen angels, spirits of dead Nephilim, lingering human spirits, and others like elementals who hate our guts because we haven't done our job, meaning the elementals. Are we having fun yet? Now, I firmly believe that Adam and Eve were put in Eden as a safety zone, a base of operations to carry out heaven's plan for restoring the quarantine zone, except they disqualified all of us. Thankfully, God had a plan. He sent his son to buy us back and therefore to restore us to assignment. This time, however, our skill set would only be given and restored via relationship. Mm. Okay, so there's your whole umbrella that you need to cover everything that I do. And by the way, I'm not the only one. When I first started, I might have been one of the only ones. I mean, because I do muscle testing.
0: Right.
2: You can imagine 35, 40 years ago when I started doing muscle testing and finding things, nutritional needs and things like that, that what people thought. Well, it's not that way anymore. But you see, this is why we're here. Fellas, it's never made sense to me. You know the thing that we always hear in church? God was lonely, so he made a family, and then he sent us to earth, and then we blew it, and now the whole thing is just to bring us back home. Mm-hmm. No, he wasn't lonely. And it looks like as spirit beings, some of us may have existed not as other beings, but as spirit beings, as humanoid spirit beings, even before we came here. But we only get one shot at it. No such thing as reincarnation, okay? I hate to hurt people's feelings out there, but while we're here, we're his boots on the ground. Well, if that's the case, have I been equipped for success, once I'm restored by being born of water and spirit from above, Christ in me, the hope of glory, he actually sets up his presence within me. So does the Holy Spirit. Have I been surrounded by things to be successful this whole time and didn't even know I was? And if that's the case, what am I supposed to do? Well, what are those greater things? We have not been doing a good job. And part of the reason is because we've allowed religion that can even be Pentecostal and charismatic, people operating out of their souls, putting up a wall to not just the true supernatural, but all of the technology that surrounds us just because it doesn't look right in 3D Earth atmosphere. That's where I'm coming from. So if you think waving flags and dancing a little bit in church is freaking some people out, you ought to spend a day with me.
0: No, I think that's a great point. And yet, you know, look, I am not here or anywhere for that matter to be some sort of apologist for, you know, the charismatic or Pentecostal culture. Of course, a lot of news coming out of that space recently has a lot of people really funkified. And, you know, one misconception, though, when I do hear criticisms of that particular Christian tradition, one misunderstanding that I often see, and again, I'll say, coming from that tradition, I will be the first to tell you that there's a lot of monkey business. There's a lot of funny business. The imperfection and the fallen nature of humans has a lot of people in that space, you know, acting in ways that they shouldn't. But however, one of the misconceptions, at least in the tradition that I grew up in, was that spiritual gifts, right? This idea of spiritual gifts, this idea that we are still spiritual beings and God, you know, has given us access to certain spiritual gifts. And one of the misconceptions that I see from the outside looking in is that these spiritual gifts are specifically only given to, you know, particular superheroes or like the prophets or like the this, you know, the prophet culture in what people call NAR, you know, it makes it look like these prophets or prophetesses are somehow special and God has chosen them to be, you know, this kind of superhero on earth. Whereas my experience from the inside out of understanding that culture is that, no, these are all things that everybody has access to. Everybody, you know, God has made available spiritual gifts, whether, you know, it's just whether it's prophecy, whether it's teaching, whether it's, you know, these types of things. It's everybody's domain to operate them in. And it's just some people do, some people don't, some people have a harder time with one versus the other, that kind of thing. So I kind of hear that coming from you as well, is it's not that Dr. Roditch is some sort of, you know, Superman sent with the powers of crystals or whatever, but that this is kind of a part of the spiritual mechanics that God has built into reality, and that we as believers, as spiritual beings, we have sufficiently been convinced that, you know, that things like crystals or energy, yes, the bad guys with their technology can use it all the time, but for a human who is not an engineer to have any interest in these things is sort of particularly fallen in some way. And again, certainly there's a line in there somewhere, and crossing that line can often be, you know, easier than people would like it to be. But again, you know, coming from my side of things, as always, there's a subtlety and a complexity to how God set up the created universe. And I think it's okay for us to really probe around and find where that is.
2: Well, you know, you said so many things. And of course, you know, I mean, the first thing that comes around is look, okay, are we so naive to think in this day and age that the powers that be on the dark side aren't smart enough to have a training camp for TV evangelists and people that look like prophets and say the same things that we say, but people being kind of maybe a little bit dull at times think that they're the, you know, greatest thing since sliced bread. Mm-hmm. And in reality, they're just in implants from the enemy's camp. And then there's those who start out with a genuine hunger and thirst for the things of God, but because of improper training, they operate most of the time out of their soul. Well, guess what? Out of the soul, I know chiropractors that can read your mail better than most prophets. I can't recall the name of the technique, but they can say, well, you know, at age 7, I see you on a swing and you fell out, and that's why your head's all messed up and we need to adjust you a certain way. It's in their energy field. Mm. How can I, when I do my testing, find out? I had a lady from Washington, D.C. area about 6-7 months ago, I think it was, and in one of the spiritual testing side sheets that I do, we look for hidden nuptials, which is like marriage agreements with different categories, and one is fraternal orders, like Freemasonry and things like that, which, by the way, they're everywhere. They're even in the churches. They shouldn't be, but they are. It's not Christianity. It's Luciferianism, okay? So I said to her, I said, well, about 3 generations back, it looks like it's on your mom's side, there was a Freemason. And that is where, and I was able to tell her of the 33 levels of Freemasonry, which ones she still need to do deliverance prayers for. And she said, listen, I don't know anybody that far back, but my brother is the family archivist. And about 10 days later, I get an email stating, you're not going to believe this, Dr. Rodich, but 3 generations back, our great-great-grandfather, whatever he was, 3 generations back, none of us knew him. Probably our parents did, but he died when he was 45 years old, and the only picture that we have of him is dressed as a Freemason. Mm-hmm. Now, how in the heck would I know that?
0: Right.
2: Mm. I get the right side of the family. I get the correct generations back. Well, the reason is it's in our energy field. Everything we've ever done, I hate to say it, but nobody can lie to me. If I have time to sit there and test in front of them, I can tell if they're messing with me. I can tell anything about almost anybody that I need to, simply because it's all in our energy fields. Now, if you think I'm lying, why do women all have this like sixth sense and they always know when we're doing something shady? Okay. So they're picking up energy. Because everything has a frequency. Does love have a frequency? Of course it does.
1: Yeah.
2: Why are children? I mean, kids just run up to me all the time. I guess I'm everybody's grandpa, right? Yeah. Or great grandpa now. But anyway, and dogs that like would tear somebody's leg off come up to me and just, you know, want to jump on me and lick my face and all that kind of stuff. Why? Because I carry a different energy than a lot of people. Some people fear. Fear has a distinct frequency. Anxiety has a frequency. And having said that, be aware that the powers that be around us are hammering our autonomic and central nervous systems on every conceivable platform that they can, because it is those two that when we lay hands on people, that the spirit and the power of God moves through us to impart whatever God has for them from heaven. There's a mechanical side to everything. But I will say this, in my book, Unlocking the Quantum Kingdom, which is kind of the foundational book for all 4 that I wrote on quantum, I do state that the New Agers, those operating in the soul, those that, you know, manifest things and all that kind of stuff, there is a mechanical side to that, but they only operate in 1% of quantum. Mm-hmm. Guess who's supposed to operate in 100% of quantum? Again, what is quantum? God holds everything together by his word. Well, the physical manifestation is what scientists are calling quantum. It operates outside of space and time. And if we're his boots on the ground, we're supposed to be looking at the possibilities in the field, narrow them down to the task at hand, and cause them to be imparted and come into being now. Otherwise, we're just here to get our ticket back home where we came from in the first place. Does that make sense?
0: Right. Yeah, that makes a lot of sense. Yeah, I love what you ended that with. Go ahead, Gons. But yes, yeah, the idea that Christianity, the whole idea of Christianity is just to get your ticket back home, has always been, Yeah. Yeah. It just doesn't seem like enough. Sorry. Go ahead, Guns.
1: No, it's all right. So I know that in the introduction, we mentioned the word energy medicine, or the phrase, and also energy-based practices. And that will trigger a portion of our audience will be like, wait a minute, is this new age? And you guys have been, you know, discussing this the whole time here. But I do want to, point out something that I think is, it's important to remember, right? And we started this conversation talking about how the English language limits our understanding sometimes of scripture. And there is a word in, especially in the New Testament in Greek, it's very familiar, Strong 1753, energeia. It's energy, operation, strong, working. And there are several passages like Colossians 2:12, having been buried with him in baptism, in which you were also raised with him through faith in the powerful working of God who raised him from the dead. That powerful working is energeia or energeia. It's the word for energy. Another one is Ephesians 1:19. And what is the immeasurable greatness of his power towards us who believe? Again, same word, energeia. So it's in the scriptures. It's just, I think the modern contemporary sort of linguistic stronghold that people are in, when they hear the word energy, it's automatically new age and it's woo woo and all this stuff. No, it's in your scriptures. You know, God is being described, or his power anyway, is being described by the same word. Ephesians 4:16, from whom the whole body joined and held together by every joint with which it is equipped when each part is working properly. Interestingly enough, the word energy, energeia, makes the body grow so that it builds itself up in love. And there's Revelation 4, to your point about, you know, medallions and stuff. In many places in the Bible, God is described, particularly in Revelation 4, verse 3, the one seated there on the throne looked like jasper, carnelian, gleamed like an emerald. So there's all these descriptions of God himself visually that have references to stones and, physical items. But I also think it's really interesting that not only is, to your point, Dr. Rodich, that in 2 Thessalonians 2:9, the counterfeit signs and wonders that Satan brings is also operative with that same word, with the activity or that energeia or the energies. And so it's the same methodology. It's sort of the same mechanics, if you will. And I also find very fascinating that depending on your Bible, whether it might be Revelation 12:17 or some translations have it as Revelation 13:1, but the dragon, so chapter 13 in Revelation is where I've spent a lot of time. It's the beast chapter. It describes the two beasts, the first beast and the second beast, and the mark of the beast and the image of the beast and the whole gamut. The passage that initiates that whole part, that whole section, says that the dragon stood on the sand of the seashore. And talking about sand, and I just heard Mark Andreessen, who's one of these tech guys from Silicon Valley, talking about AI, and he said, we're basically teaching sand to think. And I thought to myself, my goodness, this is straight out of Revelation to suggest they're, you know, we're bringing sand alive in a sense. And so anyway, any thoughts on some of these aspects? I'm sure you've talked about some of these scriptures.
2: Well, everybody's understanding, you know, should we go back in time and tell the high priest to take the breastplate off?
1: Right. Yeah.
2: The 12 stones. Yeah. Okay. And the Umim and Thumim, whatever they were, to get a yes or no.
1: Right.
2: Why was he using crystals? Wasn't he a man of God? Couldn't God have just spoken to him? You see, technology, in fact, you read the book of Enoch, the book of Jasher, a lot of different things. There's even an indication that, you know, we were made from the dust of the earth, and some people think it was gold at that time because it was before the fall, but whatever it was, if it was mud, fine, God did what he did. But some people think angels are actually, God started with a gemstone for each angel. Okay, I can't verify that, I didn't see it happen, but there's interesting things to think about. So yeah. when you've got all this stuff that is going on around us, we have to realize that Satan doesn't create really anything. He may assemble things, but he still has to operate within the greater format of how things were created from scratch. You know, I no longer remember the words, but in Genesis chapter 1, when God is creating, it starts out where he's speaking things from nothing, but then around verse 26 or 7 or somewhere in there, it transitions over to where he's speaking to things that are already created, like a substance that he's forming, and then he's creating other things. Well, if we're his boots on the ground, do we have a mini co-creator aspect at times to be able to draw the possibilities and speak to that substance and have it actually show up on planet Earth? Because it does say in the Lord's Prayer, thy will be done on earth as it is in heaven. Well, what's his will? Why were we put here? I never hardly hear any preachers addressing that anymore to get people say, no, that's just part of why we're here. That's to remind us who we are, and you have to be qualified through the blood of Jesus and everything that he did. Then you're back to your assignment. Mm-hmm. Every one of us has a lane, a different assignment, but we all draw from the pool of resources, and then we narrow them down to what our lane dictates. Okay? We have a scroll that we come here with all over the book of Psalms. Who knows about their scroll? Why aren't we looking at that and saying, okay, what do I need to be able to do, whatever it's on? And I'm not talking, brothers, about performance. I'm talking about completing a job.
0: Yeah.
2: Plain and simple.
0: Yeah.
2: Go to Home Depot, go to Lowe's, get the stuff off the shelves. Okay, here's the blueprint that heaven gave me. Well, in order to do that, you've got to be able to see what heaven is giving in blueprints. I've actually been in the spirit to the library in heaven, and I wrote down everything that I saw, and then I read a book later, and the guy's describing the same place.
0: Mm.
2: Now, I'm more of a knower than a seer, but when I see things, I see them in living color. Is it a vision? No, I see it inside, but I don't have my imagination running around after lust and porn and all this crazy stuff and being frustrated. My imagination is the viewing screen for what comes through my personal spirit to be made knowledgeable to the mind of my soul and my natural mind so that I can function as God's boots on the ground. That's how it works.
1: Yeah, it's really interesting.
0: So,
1: one of the names you mentioned in your bio that I repeated in the introduction was Watchman Nee, and I'm fairly familiar with his work, and I know he was in prison. I think he was imprisoned in China, in communist China, where he passed away. But he wrote a lot about some of the latent abilities of man that the fall sort of clouded or prevented us. Or stopped us maybe from having some certain abilities that you might call psychic or whatever sort of new agey term that might exist to describe it. Can you talk about some of that and where you stand on some of those ideas?
2: Okay, so again, we have to separate the abilities that Adam had versus what happened after the fall. Okay,
0: right.
2: And honestly, it's speculation, but he was clothed in light. What did he even have flesh the way that we have flesh? He probably could think and be simultaneously, if you talk about quantum entanglement, he was quantumly entangled with God every moment of the day. So when God comes down after the fall and looks around and says, hey, Adam, where are you hiding out? You know why? Because God knew the entanglement had been broken. That channel, okay? Well, if I recall, and I love all of the Latent Power of the Soul, his one book was one of my most favorite books I've ever read. What he's basically saying, and he's 100% true, is you can't clean up what can't be cleaned up. You know, I like watching Gutfeld once in a while, and I don't know if you watch him on The Five, but he's got that mug that looks like a big pile of doo-doo. Well, you can't clean doo-doo up. And it doesn't need to be, because when we're born from above of water and of spirit, which is what Jesus was talking to Nicodemus about, we are entering into a second Adam, a whole different blueprint. But what we've really been dumbed down to is how far we can get to actualize the blueprint of Jesus Christ within us, so that when I'm out in the world and people see this mug, they really need to see Jesus. I can even measure in my clients, if they take the spiritual test, how much the presence of Christ is literally the image of Christ in them is coming out through them. You say, well, why is that? Well, what about when the apostles walked and their shadow was cast on somebody and they were healed? Was that energy? See, if we don't know, we love to say it's supernatural. Well, of course it was. But the supernatural meets the natural here on earth. And we're here to be a conduit, so to speak, so that it fully manifests. What would earth look like if we had taken our sonship responsibility seriously? Would all this nonsense that goes on even be happening? Very little of it, because we've accepted it. You know, like, I have a lot of dear Baptist friends, and some of them, I mean, they're on just a lot of the stuff that I do better than I am even. But then there's a lot of them that it's like, oh, no, I can't go there. I can't go there. Well, then stay in your soul. You got your ticket. Just stay in your soul and be as good as you can be. But some of us want to literally fulfill what Jesus sent us here to do.
1: Yeah. Yeah. And I feel that it's almost more important in these days to actually actively understand what, you know, Basil has been calling the spiritual mechanics. I think that's a great phrase for it, because of the counterfeit mechanics that are out there. I mean, we just heard Elon Musk last week say that his Neuralink is Jesus-like technology, and it's going to give godlike power to humans, and it's going to heal and do all these things. And on the surface, it's like, hey, great, you're helping people that are maybe paraplegic or have some ailments or whatever. But ultimately, what are we doing if we're sticking a microchip in our brain? You know, it feels like it's the ultimate counterfeit.
2: Okay, it could be used righteously. Let's be honest about it. Mm-hmm. But we know that most of the things that exist that come from the powers that be are so they can make money.
1: Yeah.
2: Now, we all need money. We need to be able to buy eggs and bread and milk and, you know, all that kind of stuff. Go to the doctor, whatever. But it's all about money to them, and they have given themselves to the dark side, okay? Just look at everything that God has. Let's talk a minute. Let's have a little crazy fun. Let's talk a minute about the beings that didn't go along with the enemy's camp in the Great Rebellion. Some of them are going to look humanoid. Some could be dragons. Some could look like fairies, I don't know, on some planet somewhere. Whatever God decided, some of them could look like dinosaurs. It doesn't matter. They probably all talk in some way, telepathically, whatever. Okay. Wherever they're at, they're not allowed to come into the quarantine zone. So everything that they have out there is technology that Father allows them to have. So if they're allowed to go from planet to planet, do they have crafts that they can do that with? Probably. Okay, so then you got the dark side. They were part of that group at one time before they fell. Did they lose all their technology? Probably not. So, you know, what is the narrative that we're going to have when Jesus Sananda shows up right next, you know, chummy chummy with Buddha in a holographic image in the sky with all the flying saucers?
3: Right.
2: Is everybody going to bail? Not the God bail out.
1: Yeah, bail out.
3: Right.
2: You know, and you see, so why aren't we bigger than that technology?
1: Yeah.
2: I heard a testimony just last night by a guy that had an NDE, and the Lord took him 200 years in the future. And he was, I can't remember his name now, but I was half asleep when I heard it. But one thing he did say is he said he was shocked because things were a little bit more simpler on Earth. He thought they would be way more technological, although there was technology. He said, but here was the big difference. When somebody got sick, when somebody didn't feel right, the body of Christ came around them and prayed them back to 100% wellness. Mm-hmm. There was power that he could sense that was like, whoa, is this what we should have been doing all along? And then he said something kind of odd. He said, and they had these devices on them. Okay?
3: Mm. You're showing up an alien for those just listening.
2: Yeah. It's like, okay. Now, I got to tell you, can I tell you the story real quick about why I even make medallions?
3: Please.
2: Okay. About 2 years ago, my wife started having 3 AFib attacks a week. No matter the nutrition I gave her, whatever, probably had heavy metals in the tissues of the heart, but it had gotten horrible. And I said, you know, something's got to be going on with these EMFs. So I bought an EMF meter, and in the chair she sits in to watch TV in the living room, 40 is the max, and she was 210.
3: Mm, wow.
2: So I said, Lord, I've been very mechanical. I've done woodworking, you know, changed alternators, drive shafts in cars, all kinds of stuff. I ought to be able to go on YouTube and find it. So I did. So I got some shungite and put it in clear acrylic, and she put it on, and for 5.5 months, she didn't have one. She was having 3 a week. She didn't have one AFib attack until finally her scheduled ablation surgery went through.
3: Wow.
2: Well, within the first couple of weeks, I had something very odd. I'm a knower. By the way, on my testing, I can tell you if you're a knower, seer, feeler, or hearer. And then, you know, on a scale of 0 to 10, you might be an 8 knower and a 3 seer, or whatever. I can balance that out for you. But anyway, I'm standing at my workbench just a couple of weeks in, and I hear the Holy Spirit is real as I'm talking to you. And I can tell the difference in the voice between the Father and the Son and the Holy Spirit. They have similar but different voices. You just know. And Holy Spirit says to me, what would happen if you put gemstones in those? Now, remember, I'm raised in the Midwest, so I'm kind of a sarcastic character, right? So I said, I don't know, but I sure hope you're going to tell me. And he did. He said, if you will listen to me, I will give you the formulas. And you put one of this kind, one of that kind, and some of it's jasper, some of it's carnelian, some of it's ruby, some of it's emerald, but they have a specific formula. And then they have different things, and then I put them in these medallions, and they create a frequency that expands our energy field out so that we can actually interface with the interactive grid that God has put around us that is called the quantum field by scientists. But in the Bible, we could call it, from the Bible, the field of his presence, and how he holds all creation together in his power and by his word. We are in the second Adam, equipped to engage. So that's how I started making medallions. And now I've got one of the little ephod medallions. And when people want answers, they put it on, but it doesn't do anything. You have to do it. You have to set your heart into the presence of the Lord, but that changes the frequency so that what it really does is that when we hear back, the static isn't there. Does that make sense?
3: Yeah.
0: Yeah, it does.
1: Yeah. It's like an iPhone, right? It's there, but it's up to you what you're typing up and looking up on the internet kind of thing. Is that sort of... Right. Yeah. Okay.
0: If I may just process out loud a little bit with my own sort of reckoning of a lot of this. And, you know, some of the things you just brought up are super important. I mean, we talk about the great deception theology. You know, this has been a topic we've talked about forever. If you're going to talk about UFOs, if you're going to talk about blue beam, if, you know, you're going to talk about biblical prophecy, the great deception is a huge topic for sort of the fringy people, you know, how the adversary will put on sort of a play, whether it's blue beam with aliens, with the return of Christ, this whole thing, right? And, you know, going to the fact that the adversary, his specialty is counterfeiting, right? He can't create anything. He can only counterfeit stuff. And the great deception is going to be kind of the ultimate counterfeit, right? That even if it were possible, some of the elect would be deceived. And, you know, because the known skills of the adversary to counterfeit things so well, I think a lot of people, and I think this might be actually a good safe choice for a lot of people for a lot of the time, is to assume when something is funky, it's kind of just the safest choice if you're unsure or if you're unable to, you know, discern. The safest choice is to consider something a counterfeit, right? And I think the devil knows this and he's very good at it. You know, one example is if things like crystals are something that Christians, you know, could participate in or use for God's purposes or whatever, however language we want to use that. It is such an effective counterfeit, such an effective branding. Like, you know, the devil's really good at branding. I think we see that reflected around us a lot. And crystals themselves have been so thoroughly and effectively branded as New Age, you know, even if a Christian, for whatever reason, needed to get their hands on a crystal, you know, most of the time they're going to have to go into a crystal store that's covered in, like, also selling tarot cards and, like, spell books and, like, you know, it's very funky in these crystal stores. And so the branding of crystals, thanks to, you know, the devil's mastery at branding and counterfeit, you know, you can't even go buy a crystal without being in this funky place with all this occult stuff. And, you know, it's much safer to just say, you know, I'm not even going to go into that store, right? And the same with the imagination. You know, God gave us an imagination. Our imagination is part of, it's sort of a reflection of us being the image of God. Our imagination's very special. And again, part of the sort of spiritual mechanics of the supernatural is our imagination's a big part of that. We're kind of the only creatures on earth that has this gift of the imagination. And again, at the same time, a lot of people can say, you know what, it's just safer if I don't rely on my imagination, because my imagination can be corrupted, can be messed with, depending on sin, right? Depending on the sin in my life, depending on the things I open myself up to. You know, a lot of people get into a lot of trouble with their imagination. And this, again, is masterful branding of the adversary to say, hey, don't rely on your imagination. Don't pay attention to it. You know, it's corrupt. It's a cult. It's something like that. And then when it comes to the great deception, again, you know, we've talked about a lot lately, by the way, this has come up because we now have, like, the mainstream media, Daily Mail is doing stories on the great deception theology, you know, with all the UFO disclosures, with all this, you know, biblical prophecy and the great deception is in the mainstream. Like, millions of normies are now being introduced to great deception theology, which of course has me going, like, oh gosh, what's the adversary up to? Like, what kind of operation is at play that maybe even if it were possible, some of the elect would be deceived? And we've talked about recently, once, you know, we've been doing this show for almost 15 years now, and we've seen it a million times. I'm pretty confident that this is just part of the journey for people. You start going down the rabbit holes, you start learning about fringy stuff, conspiracy theories, ancient technology. You know, you go far enough down this road, and you will always, always, always, every single person will come to a fork in the road eventually. And it may be different for everybody, but there is no avoiding this fork in the road. And again, if we're being sensitive and we're being careful about the deception, the counterfeiting that the adversary is so good at, I think, you know, this might be part of the plan. You will always come to a fork in the road where you either swoop to the left and you go, okay, New Age, that explains this all. You know, the aliens, the technology, the New Age stuff. I am some sort of God, or I can be some sort of God, and the aliens are my brothers, and, you know, whatever version of that. Or it's Christ, right? Or it's, oh, the Bible has all the answers. Oh, salvation in Christ is the only way. Christ is the inoculation against the great deception. And almost inevitably, you can't make it very far in this kind of exploration without having to choose New Age or without having to choose Christ, right? And thankfully, you know, we hear stories all the time of people saying, you know what, I got far enough down and figured out, maybe they even were in the New Age for a long time and they finally said, oh, actually, Christ is the answer to all this. Okay, wonderful. Let's go this way. But because of the sort of critical mass we're hitting, with millions upon millions of people kind of going down this journey now, the mainstream reporting on UFOs, the government disclosure, the this, the that, we have just an enormous amount of people coming to that fork in the road, right? And maybe to some degree, if someone hasn't been with Christ for very long, maybe there's a way in which they're, you know, they're not as careful, right? Maybe they're not as put off by the idea of crystals or frequency. Maybe they have a little bit of easier time. I don't know. But as someone who's been a Christian, and I would say for a lot of my life, a very careful Christian, I totally, totally understand the impulse for Christians who just want to please God, who just want to, you know, stay in the zone. They don't want to go get distracted or something like that. The branding of the crystals, the branding of the energy healing, the branding of this being so successfully connected by the adversary to New Age for decades, you know, 50 years, 60 years, all the way back. You know, I just want to give anybody listening who may kind of identify with the process that I'm talking about here, you know, it's okay. Like, I totally hear you. I totally feel you. But at the same time, you know, you take this all together and you, you know, if we stop, I think there's a way to where we stop focusing so much on our fear of getting tricked by the devil. You know, there's a way of like standing in our identity as sons of God, as, you know, covered in the blood of Jesus, like now holding this special identity, to where maybe fearing that the devil's around every corner might not be the most productive way to live our lives in these times. Does that resonate with you at all? Is this something that you've come across?
2: You're talking about me personally?
0: Yeah.
2: Well, I mean, maybe with the people I mean, I didn't have this choice. The Lord either said, do this or come on home.
3: Uh-huh, right. Oh.
2: So, okay, so I'm doing it, okay. Mm-hmm. But, you know, you mentioned several things. First of all, I want to know why we tolerate sin.
3: Mm-hmm.
2: I mean, if you're a believer and you're worried about being drawn to the dark side because of the sin in your life, isn't that what Jesus went to the cross for?
3: Yeah.
2: Now, amen. There's a difference between the potential that we could sin and walking in active sin. If you're walking in active sin, you need deliverance. You need to be set free. He's already set you free. And that's just part of the devil's umbrella to keep you from walking in your lane, finding your scroll, and being God's boots on the ground. Because if you're just chasing your tail all the time, well, I can't go here because they'll see this, and I can't go there. Why? Why do things in you know, behind the scenes? So, you know, it takes energy to do sin too.
3: Mm-hmm.
2: You know, don't do that. And that's why I have all this testing things. I can find out if the Freemasons traded forward on the family line so that basically no matter what you do, you take two steps forward and three steps back. I can find that out. But that should be common teaching in the church. It's called discipleship, where the first phase is you don't get up there and maybe testify once in a while. That's good. But you get trained to know who you are. People with skills and giftings help you fine-tune who you are within that body of Christ. That is the church's responsibility if you're going to a building. They should be doing that so that then you can discern. Jesus said that his sheep know his voice. Mm-hmm. I can tell the difference between the voice of the Father, the Son, the Holy Spirit. Most people should at least be able to tell Jesus' voice And there is a frequency with everything. I have to be frank with you. Yeah. Everything, even if it's 99.9% true, that 0.1% has a clink, like hitting a clink on a piano key.
3: Okay? a little twang to it.
2: Yeah. And you hear it. You can't help but hear it. You know, when you work for the United States Treasury,

0: And that means that I can just kind of Jesusize my wants and needs and kind of Christianize things. No, you die to those things. You start fresh. You pick up your scroll. And here's something, if you've never heard any of this before, latch on to this. It's not about how you feel yourself. Boo-hoo. It's about how God sees you, and you need, and I, and this is what I'm still in the process of doing, but I've been doing it a long time. I'm walking in the image of who he says I am. In that image, when I go to put the biometric scanner hand onto Quantum to get Quantum to do something, it only recognizes how authentic I am. You can't fake Jesus. There is no fake Jesus.
1: That's good.
0: You see, so you go up. All this stuff around us, okay, big deal. You manifest a little bit. You're broadcasting woo-woo stuff through your crystals. I use mainly gemstones. There's a few crystals involved. But that's a whole different concept here.
1: Mm.
0: So you're happy with 1% when you were, if you're fully human and you're listening to this, you have a plan for your life, you have a scroll, you have blueprints, and if you'll take the time to get rid of all the filters and static and fully embrace Jesus Christ as your Lord and Savior, the real Jesus, the Son of Mary, Jesus of Nazareth, who died on the cross, rose from the dead, that one, who sits at the right hand of the Father, that one, if you give yourself to him, you'll be able to spot that 0.1%. Boom, yeah. Boom, boom, down the line.
1: Amen.
2: You brought up the scroll thing. Can you expand on that? I'm curious to know more about that.
0: All right. Well, okay. So, I can't remember the guy's name. I put it in one of my books, I think. But when he was getting ready to come from heaven to earth, And sorry, people, but most of us, we started out as spirits in the proximity of the Father, okay? Mm-hmm. And when he was signing all the stuff that he wanted to do and was picking his family and his, probably his sex, I suppose, he didn't say that, but, and what he looked like, so, you know, so if you're short and a little bit squatty, you picked it. Don't blame any of the rest of us. You know, if you're 7'8", you picked it. You know, you're here for a purpose. Well, anyway, he asked the Father, he said, let me remember my time here in heaven. And the Father said, you know, I'm going to let you do that. And he wrote a book about that. And in the writing, one of the things that we're given is we actually, according to him now, that we're actually given training in heaven so that we can blend in and fit in with the family. We're even told about generational curses that are brought forward and how we need to deal with those at some point in our lives so that we can be effective for the kingdom. And part of that is that we're given a life scroll of what we're supposed to accomplish. And I want to say Psalm 95 somewhere, but only slept 3 hours last night because I was dealing with people halfway across the world. So a little foggy on that this morning. But that's our scroll. It's personal to us. You don't have my scroll. Now, in general, there's a general umbrella that covers us all, that we have certain things that we all do together, but then it gets narrowed down. And that's why we need the field of God's presence to bring in the glory. Because the glory, his fire. You know, some of the engagements that I do, I go and I sit in the river of life. You say, what are you talking about? You having an outer body experience? New Agers do it with their soul. We do it with our spirit, but I don't do it purposely. All I have to do is think about it, and I'm sitting in the river of life in heaven. My spirit's there. It's the way it is. You're going to find out that all this is true, whether you like it or not. But again, to the people that say, well, I just, you know, I want to go along, that's fine. But let me challenge you, don't just put up with stuff in your life and Christianize it. Let Jesus completely set you free.
1: Yeah.
0: You know, be like that eagle that just spreads his or her wings and lets the wind soar. You can do so much more if it's all in him. That's all I'm doing. I didn't ask to write any of these books. I want

0: you know, 7 years ago when we moved to South Alabama, we live 8 miles from the Gulf of America. We go to the beach quite regularly, and we enjoy all the restaurants in the area. And I wanted to play golf, mow my lawn, take care of my honey-do list, and that was it. And I wasn't here 2 weeks, and Pastor John Kilpatrick, who was the head of the revival in Pensacola years ago, if you remember that, in the 90s, and I'm starting to realize some people weren't live then, but there was. Yeah. Okay. I go back to, I can remember like yesterday, back to 1955. So there you go. When I was 2 years old. So, but anyway, he laid his hands on me and he said, God wants me to just speak this word over you. And he said, you are here by divine call and you're in the right place at the right time, but you're here to retire. And God says, you're going to be busier now than you've been at any point in your life. So, and this is really funny because he has such an anointing that if he touches you, man, you go down. I'm sorry. It's the heaviest thing I've ever felt in my life, but it didn't happen to me. So I was one of the first ones prayed for, and there was like 1500 people there. Why he walked right over to me, I have no clue. And so we went out to lunch and I dropped my wife off at the front door, and it was gravel parking lot. So I pulled back over and got out and fell flat on my face under the power of God, laying face down in the gravel until finally I could muster enough strength to pull myself up the car door. The power of God hit me 20, 30 minutes later, and I had to explain to her why my clothes had all this lime, chalky gravel stuff all over. I said, well, God just hit me in the parking lot.
1: Yeah.
0: So that's real. You know, are there evil tongues? Yeah, sure. So what? Do you hear the shepherd's voice?
1: Yeah.
0: There's only one shepherd's voice. If you study that, you study the real. And I would just encourage people, you know, there is a fine line, and I'm glad that people give caution, but are we not supposed to know people by their fruit?
1: Yeah. Amen.
2: Yeah.
3: Yeah, you know, I resonate so much with that, because one of the things that I'm very proud about and I'm very excited about, and one thing, of course, people know what I'm going to talk about, go to burningmanresearch.com, is, you know, a ministry that I'm a part of and a ministry that I do on a yearly basis going out to Burning Man, right? With the Camp of the Unknown God with Carl Tyke Gribb. And, you know, we do a lot of study. There's an academic aspect of this. We do spiritual demography out there. But of course, you know, God brings us in contact with so many people, the weirdest people, with witches, with, you know, all just people on, of course, just the weirdest ones, you know, that go out to Burning Man. And, you know, recently, you know, I've been going out there since 2018, but in recent year or years, there's been some other, you know, influencers or pastors who go out there, and they're, you know, they'll make a documentary about how evil it is and how all these, and of course it is, you know, it is that. There's rituals, there's witchcraft, there's pharmakia, there's deviancy of all kinds, of course. But in that place, you know, that's where God really works in this incredible way and unexpected way. And, you know, we go out there every year and we minister and we do our research, and Gons puts together episodes so people can kind of follow along. But it's a great example, because I will often get some very sort of vitriolic criticism for even being there, for even going there, for even thinking about it. And then, you know, there's also people with what I would say very genuine concern, like, aren't you concerned about going out there? You know, all the demonic activity, all the opportunity for sin, all the temptations, all this thing. Aren't you afraid that, like, that's a dangerous place for you to be? And I really don't have much of a better answer besides, no, I don't feel any of that at all. You know, I feel I don't change going out there. These things, by the grace of God, are not an issue for me. It feels no different. You know, it's sort of, you know, God is walking with me wherever I go. And so therefore, you know, I am not sort of pursuant. I am not at risk. My who I am in Christ does not change based on where I am. In fact, the place changes wherever I am because, you know, God is in the fire with me. The fourth man, you know, Shadrach, Meshach, Abednego, and the fourth guy in the fire, you know. I can be in the midst of the fire and right there, God is with me. And it's really hard to describe that. And I think you've done a great job of putting some words to that, which is it's very simple. There's a very simple reality to, and it's not just about me. Everybody, you know, can experience this. You know, who we are and our position, our identity in Christ, and the way that God keeps us is exactly the same whether I'm sitting at home in my office doing a podcast versus, you know, at Burning Man with pagan rituals going on all around me, with witches and warlocks walking naked down the street. You know, it makes no difference to how God keeps me and who I am in Him, right? And so I feel that. I feel exactly what you describe. And it's very difficult to share that. And like, not share that, but I guess communicate that. And I guess in a way, and I say this only to encourage people who might be a little shaky and a little worried about what their surroundings, the effect their surroundings might have on them if they are truly, you know, rooted in their identity in Christ. There's a confidence and there's a peace and there's a, you know, there is more than the presence of confidence and peace and protection in the Holy Spirit, there is a lack of fear and there is a lack of temptation and there is a lack of the weaknesses that we can be so fearful of in our sort of humanness. And I think, you know, it's a very powerful experience, whether, again, I'm not encouraging people to like go to crystal stores or something. That's not what I'm trying to do. And I'm not trying to be an apologist for anything wonky. But, you know, when we are truly rooted in our identity in Christ, the counterfeit branding of the devil, like you said, sticks out like a sore thumb. Like you see it immediately. And more than, you know, than be intimidated or fearful of it when you see it. You see it in its full impotence, in its full powerlessness, in its full sort of almost ridiculous fakeness that once you know kind of the real thing, it sticks out like a sore thumb. And it's a very powerful experience. And so, yeah, more than anything, I pray that people you know, are able to step in fully into what God has for them and how, you know, Jesus walks with them, but also to sort of lose that fear, to see the ridiculousness of the fakery, of the branding that the devil, you know, so badly wants to find a way to trick us into this or that. But it has sort of a humor to it almost.
0: Can I clear something up for a lot of the people, perhaps?
1: Yeah, please.
0: Jesus made tons of incredible statements, but one of them that he made was, I only do what I see the Father do. Mm. When you're going to Burning Man, if it's on your scroll, but it's not on mine, I have no business being there, even if I walk in a full anointing. Mm. See, we have a responsibility to be obedient. But not just obedient because it's convenient. See, I'm no longer trying to just Christianize myself and, you know, make myself look good. And I don't have to, you know, I was invited to be on the show, but I didn't ask you guys to be on, right? I mean, I'm not trying to promote anything, really. I'm just trying to share what God has done in my life, the fact that the gemstones. And by the way, I don't go to crystal, not that you're saying I do, don't go to crystal shops to buy these. I get them all from gemstone companies, and I order factory direct, so there's no middleman doing their woo-woo stuff over it and everything.
1: It's a good tip.
0: yeah, you know, so that's, you know, I mean, I don't waste my time with that. I order directly from the same manufacturers, but the people that mine them, then process them, they have actual companies. So every bit that I get has never been touched by a witch or a warlock unless they're in their processing line. And then I pray and I anoint every one. In fact, the Holy Spirit came to me and I said, Lord, I said, you know, I'm not a spring chicken anymore, but, you know, I mean, I still do everything I've always done, but I mean, you know, who knows how long I'm going to be around. Do you want me to train anybody else in this? He said, well, here's the problem you've got right now. 60% of the function of the medallions that you make are coming off of your anointing, and I don't have anybody else to anoint right now, at least in my area. So can anointing be transferred? Yes. Why? Because gemstones and crystals hold memory. You see, well, but I want to get back to the Burning Man thing a little bit too, because if you're called to do that, you're going to be able to describe things just the way that you did. But we have to caution. The danger for us Christians is to operate out of our soul. You know how you're going along in the spirit and then somebody cuts you off and they just miss your front bumper on the freeway by maybe two inches? Mm-hmm. You want to get in your soul at that moment. You understand mm-hmm. what I'm saying?
1: Yeah. You're right. Okay.
0: So if we, our soul can be enthusiastic, our soul can love, but we are to be spirit forward people where the soul is a cooperative and where our body is also cooperating so that literally the energy that we have is spirit led, even though we have a physical body. That's what Jesus came to demonstrate. Now, one of the things that just blesses me so much is when the lady with the issue of blood touched the hem of his garment, and Jesus said, whoa, who touched me? Why, everybody was bumping into him and stuff. She had the power to draw virtue out of him because of how she reached out into his heart. And he knew when that energy was transferred. Mm. So we're talking about energy here, okay? We are Christ in us, the hope of glory. He went back so that we would do the things that he demonstrated for us. I don't know how you can live on this planet and at least be bothered by the fact that a lot of us haven't been doing what he did. Well, that was Jesus. Well, he did everything that he did as the Son of Man, not the Son of God. He established the pattern in the field around us. All we do is have to pick up the mantle and then just find out what our particular lane is. Man, you can be an auto mechanic. You can be a janitor. You can work at Starbucks. Well, I don't know about Starbucks, but, you know, maybe. but literally have heaven surround you. And when you go to the Burning Man thing, you know, always be led of the Holy Spirit. There's no way of getting around that.
1: Right.
0: But what if you're able to look and see what their scroll is? And then you look at somebody and go, wait a minute, they don't have a scroll. Well, maybe they're not human. Maybe there's something else. But that one, what you start speaking people's scrolls over their life and calling stuff out that only they know, and I don't mean the stuff in their energy field that chiropractors can do, I mean things that are given by God. And how do you get there? Personal interest, intimacy, getting rid of all your personal stuff that serves as filters and static. It's not about how brave I am. Did I see Jesus do it today? Then I'm going to just do what I already saw. That's why I get up in the morning and pray. He lays my day out. And if I don't, Laura's going to do it for me. You understand what I'm saying, fellas?
1: Yeah, amen.
0: Okay, so I let Jesus do it. Well, if he does it, is he going to leave me out there just, you know, I got my little massager thing, but is he going to leave me dangling, telling me to do something without angelic backup and without resources? No, he's not going to leave me dangling. He's going to be there. But I have a responsibility in my early Christian walk to get rid of all the garbage, fully incorporate him so that he can be released through me, and then just learn what that walk means, walking in the Spirit. While we're sitting here arguing over whether speaking in tongues or not speaking in tongues personally is the evidence of the baptism of the Holy Spirit. The devil's out there just laughing his you-know-what off at us all because we're arguing over stuff that shouldn't even matter. If you're full of Jesus, his presence is so in you, you know exactly what you're doing every minute of the day.
3: Yeah.
0: You see things in advance. You know things in advance. That's proximity to the master. That's what our assignment is. So if that's not the brand of Christianity you signed on for, I don't know what to tell you.
2: Yeah, it's very interesting. I think you're onto something when it comes to our stance or our posture as believers and what it means to be believers and what it means to be an imager of God. And of course there's the Great Commission. But beyond that, I mean, there could be the works side of things, you know, now that we are redeemed, the already not yet as we await our resurrected bodies. It seems that there is a job to be done. And I think there's something to that for sure. So can we talk a little bit about specifically, I'm kind of looking at these different stones that you got on your website here.
3: We've got about 10 more minutes here until Gonz is going to have to go. So I would love to, you know, if people go to Doc, D-O-C, Rodich, R-O-D-I-C-H.com, they're going to see all sorts of stuff. But if somebody is interested, they want to get more in contact with what you got going on with your work and with your physical products you have here, how would you recommend people do that?
0: Okay, so first of all, if they're by category. So energy and wellness. Now, these things actually do something by themselves, even though they do the same things that the other medallions do in principle. But the first two, it's the only order that you can order from me where you get two. It's the energy and the PM set. The energy one is the one that I made for my wife that helped reduce her AFib attacks. But then it turned out that I, you know, started giving them to some friends and they couldn't sleep. They'd like stay up for 23 hours. And I said, are you taking it off? No. It just was given them, but it's not nervous energy. It's just like, okay, it's like 3 a.m. Can I please lay down now? And okay. So then I made the other one because that's kind of a reflective. It still blocks EMFs, which is what the black stones are shungite. So they block EMFs. And so anyway, that was my first set. Then the focus, the sleep, the other ones, they all have, when all of the gemstones combine together, they help create a single frequency, like a broad, like FM 102.6. Well, it's on 102.6 that your body changes and you've got a little bit of encouragement so that your cells start opening better and you don't become insulin resistant, let's say. The sleep one, it's so dark because that's the one that just blocks a lot of EMFs so that we can sleep if EMFs are the problem. Now, the pain one is interesting. I made it for people with fibromyalgia and things like that and did a lot of research. But it turns out that it also helps people with migraines. I don't understand why it does, but I have a brother-in-law and several people that have told me, yeah, I put it on for my fibromyalgia, but then all of a sudden I noticed I went 3 weeks without a migraine. And then when I got one, it was like 30% as strong as what it was. So those are kind of the functional wellness ones. Then we move into engagement ones. And again, they create a single frequency. Okay. And so the quantum emotional and quantum heart are, the Father actually came to me one day. I didn't see him like the way I see Jesus and Holy Spirit, but when Father talks to you, you just know. Like when my dad would say, Bobby, I knew, okay? You understand what I'm saying?
2: All right.
0: He said, yeah. You're doing all this work with your body, soul, and spirit. You're getting all your realms, is what we call them, to work together so well. But you don't have an emotional set strong enough to do what needs to be done. You need to come to me and sit on my lap and sit at my feet. Well, these two medallions help you so that when you're having that engagement experience in your prayer time, in your worship time, that when the Father gives you feedback, you retain it better. That's the way to look at that. His fire is the same way. Light, glory, doesn't matter. I mean, and I've had people use these for other things than just light. But like on my testing sheets, one of the things that I test is I test on a scale of 0 to 10, how linked into Father's emotional realm are you? 3 or 4 when you should be 7, 8, or 9? I can do that with almost all these medallions as well. And I have all these sheets, you know, that I have that I test these things, and that's one of the things that I do. And then you have, what's the next one? The sacred medallions. That is where the Lord started getting kind of freaky with me, because he said, okay, you know, if the high priest wore it and God answers, why don't you just use the same gemstones, which was kind of hard to do because diamonds are very expensive, but he told me that clear crystal is 93% same frequency as a diamond, so that would act. Other than that, those are all real ruby, real sapphire, real turquoise. And so you just need God to talk to you about something. You put this on, it gets your field going, and you're likely to retain the answer better. The seer one, same thing. Morning star, relationship with Jesus, immortality. I won't even tell you about that. I could only wear that for 5 minutes at a time. It gave me a headache. And finally, I built up to it. And the reason that it did is it does something so deep on a biological level that it actually causes our cells to resonate at some immortality range that I don't even understand. I'm just the guy that put them together. Mm. And but I mean, I seriously, and other people have told me the same thing. It took them months to build up to where they could wear it. And then all of a sudden, guess what? They start looking. So you want to know why at 72 I still look like this? It's because I wear that quite often.
1: Wow. Hey, I mean, it's got to be something, man.
0: So, and then the Taurus medallions, I got online one time, and this company was making these very, very expensive medallions that were putting this Taurus feel, which like it comes out of our head and goes through our feet. I said, Lord, I should be able to make that for way less. And they were talking like, you know, $1,200,
1: $1,300,
0: $1,600. Yeah, I've seen those. You seen those? And yeah. So all of these are by topic. The energy one is the same as the regular energy one that was the very first one we looked at, but it's in a Taurus, so now it's like mega energy. Pineal for the pineal gland, pain, same thing. It's kind of like if the regular ones are one time, these are like 7 times more powerful. Taurus focus, you know, you got like a speech you got to give, maybe a test you're taking, something like that. I'm not really sure that, but that would really help. But the Taurus is the unique one. And what's so unique about it is I had it on in church one time, the church that I attend on most Sundays, and I could just see everything going on in the spirit realm, and it was just crazy. It was like, you know, I could see cool stuff, and I just knew it. Well, then the next week, I wore like the pineal and the Taurus pain or something for some reason, and I didn't have the same experience, and I went back and put the Taurus on. There's something wonderfully, mystically cool about the Taurus. That's all I can say. Well worth it. And some people say, well, why do you still charge what you charge? Well, if you had any idea how long it takes me to put this stuff together and do the windings of this, and the fact that I touch each and individual stone, and the fact that if you buy one and don't lose it, it's going to last for hundreds of years, that's why. Okay.
1: Right.
0: Mm-hmm. Yeah. Okay. Yeah,
2: I can see the coiling in that. It looks pretty cool.
0: Yeah. And that's what gives it the Taurus effect.
2: Right. Right.
0: Yeah, and so, like, but I had a lot of input from the ladies, and they were just hounding me. You guys, you just don't care what they look like. You got to make them pretty for us. Yeah. So I did. Okay. And then Taurus destiny is okay. You've got your personal scroll. What does heaven say is any gemstones that may help your walk, the way you think, your body, soul, and spirit move together as they merge over, you know, they converge in the area of where the human heart is. And I don't know if I stated that, but where the area where the human heart is where the heart of the spirit, the heart of the soul, and the physical heart converge and share information. Well, if you've got this one and it takes a voice print for me to do this, it's specific to the person, then this is what heaven says are their gemstones. So, and I promise you, I hate the Zodiac, I hate Zodiac stuff and all that kind of stuff. I don't have nothing to do with it. This is Holy Spirit led stuff here.
3: Yeah.
2: Very Amen. Interesting.
3: Well, this stuff is very interesting, man. I got to say, like I said, we our previous episode, Technology of the Fallen, Hope in Tavan, we learned a lot about this. And again, that there's going to be, you know, this is going to be new to a lot of people or not new. And the context in which they have come in contact with this sort of thing is going to be in a, you know, maybe a context that they weren't so comfortable before with, you know, maybe like a New Age context or something like that.
0: Can we call this the technology of the risen?
3: Mm. Yeah, I like it.
2: I like it.
3: Right, it's that good, one down. Man. That's good.
2: Let's do it. And that's solidified.
3: And you can take a look at all this stuff, folks, at docrodich.com. Let the Holy Spirit speak to you. Click through, take a look at these things. I'm definitely going to take a look at some of this stuff too. If nothing else, I'm just so fascinated with it. And the way that you describe, the way you have walked us through, you know, I want nothing more than what God wants for me. And so this is definitely something I'm going to click through on even more. Just check it out, folks. And it looks like you have some other opportunities on your website as well. Get in contact with you, book a session, stuff like this. Is that something that people can just do right on your website there?
0: Absolutely. They can do either the spiritual or the nutritional side, separate one or the other, or do them both together. And the spiritual side is very comprehensive. If you're familiar with the person by the name of Dan Duvall, and you know, people like that, I mean, a lot of the things that he talks about, I test for.
3: Okay.
0: You know, I can find out if you have a part that's been captured as sitting in Satan's trophy room, if you want me to get that specific. So, yeah. You know, can I leave the folks with one thought? And
3: yeah, please. I've been the last word here before we go.
0: I've been a pastor. Well, I don't pastor anymore, but I was a pastor for 35 years. I was a presbyter with the Assemblies of God, which means in state or regional leadership. And my heart has always been and always gone out to the kids and anybody who has a yearning for the deep things of God. That, you know, when I walk into the, just next to that person, there's like a kindred spirit there. But I want to tell everyone that you are more than you think you are. Not in the flesh, not in the soul, but in the spirit with the living Christ living in you. It's called quantum entanglement. Learn about that. Let him rise within you. You can be so much greater. All of the things that just seem to bombard us all the time and we spend so much time focusing on, that's just distraction so that we never find out who we really are. And please, from a pastor's heart, if you're to do one thing, stop looking at yourself through the eyes of anything else other than the Father's own eyes. Until you see what you look like in His sight, don't worry about doing anything. Spend time in His presence. Once you've seen that, your life is changed forever. Please spend time in His presence.
3: Amen. And there's no better advice than that, buddy. I really appreciate it. Yeah. Dr. Robert Rodich, thank you so much for spending some time here with us today. It's really been a pleasure. And, you know, if someone out there is either was or is, you know, feeling some skepticism in these things, if these things are something that has, triggered them in some way, or the other, I just pray that God guides them in whatever way they are supposed to go, whatever it is God has for them. But I pray that, you know, we don't let a sort of fear of the adversary's trickery guide our actions, guide our understanding of what God has for us. And ultimately, what you just ended with, I mean, that is, there's no more important ultimate truth, that understanding who we are in the Father's eyes is the most important aspect of all of this. So God bless you, buddy. Thank you so much. Doc, You bet. DocRodich.com. Check it out, folks. And I'd like to keep in touch, buddy. You never know. The times are such as they are. So I hope you'll stay in contact with us.
0: I would very much like to.
2: All right.
3: Amen.
2: Thank you.
3: All right, everybody. There you go, everybody. Thanks for listening to this episode of Canary Cry Radio. Make sure to tune in next time. But until then, think outside the cage.

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Ha ha ha.

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1: Our kids are less cognitively capable than we were at their age. Since we've been standardizing and measuring cognitive development since the late 1800s, every generation has outperformed their parents. And that's exactly what we want. We want sharper kids. And the reason for this largely has been school. Each generation spends more time in school. We use school to develop our cognition. Congratulations, you see your correlation. Until Gen Z. Gen Z is the first generation in modern history to underperform us on basically every cognitive measure we have, from basic attention to memory to literacy to numeracy to executive functioning to even general IQ, even though they go to more school than we did.

0: Hello, my friend, and thank you for listening to the 339th episode of Congressional Dish. I am your host, Jennifer Briney. And parents, this is an episode for you. Although if you don't have kids, that's fine. This episode is for you too. But mainly for parents, I think this is one that you especially need to hear because we are about to go into a long, hot summer. And while I don't have kids, my husband and I decided not to have them on purpose because living a digital nomad life without a permanent home doesn't sound like a stable environment for a child. So even though I don't have kids, I love kids and I have more experience with kids than a lot of people would think that I do. Because my job in high school, I was a coach for kids in all kinds of sports. I did sports camps. And I got to tell you, my favorite camps were the ones where I taught kids who were between the ages of 3 and 6 how to play basketball, baseball, and soccer, which at those ages meant that I was teaching them how to throw a ball, catch a ball, and kick a ball. And it was so much fun. They were so cute. But the soccer camps paid better. The soccer camps were for kids ages 6 through 13, which is quite a wide gap, but it paid a lot more money. And so I ran those camps too. But in my adult life, I also have 12 nieces and nephews, and my family is a fascinating sociological experiment. Between my siblings and my husband's siblings and my step-siblings, all of them are raising their kids in wildly different environments and with wildly different parenting styles. And then when it comes to rules around screen time, we have the full range on the spectrum. Like we have kids who are Amish level prohibited from using screens, and then we have total screen zombies. And yet we have 12 amazing little humans. We are 12 for 12 in my family. They are all smart. They are excelling in school. They are polite and fun to be around. There isn't a single bad egg in the box. Which has proven to me that whatever choices you make around screen time, if your kids are healthy and loved, they're going to be good humans. Parenting is incredibly hard, but it's also incredibly simple. And the judgment that parents have for each other is wild because every style, at least to me, seems to be okay. And so that's the spirit in which I create this episode. No matter what you choose, I do think it's all okay. But we are in a rapidly changing world, and the amount of time that kids are spending on screens is a choice that you are going to have to make this summer while your kids are out of school. Although, as a parent and a community, you also need to be making choices about whether you want those screens in schools in addition to at home. The screens are everywhere now. And in a recent hearing in Congress, I learned that decisions that you are making for your kids about the amount of screen time they're allowed to have are having demonstrable effects on them. And actually, like I said, I don't have kids, but listening to this information made me think pretty hard about my own relationship with screens. But if you are a parent, as we enter summer, when your kids are home and likely to annoy you by constantly being home, I know how tempting it is to hand them a screen so that they'll just shut up for a while. But you should hear this testimony. Again, whatever you choose, no judgment from me. Like I said, the screen zombies in my life are wonderful little humans. But as you make these choices for your young ones, you probably want those choices to at least be informed. And so information on the findings on the effects of screen time on kids is what I'm going to share with you today. But before we get into the testimony from the hearing, I'm having some obsessive thoughts about a topic that we recently covered on We're Not Wrong on the episode that aired on May 28th, and I just need to say my little piece about it. The gist of the story that we were talking about on that other podcast was that it is somehow news in this country that politicians are paying influencers to say nice things about them to their audiences. Now, this isn't news to me. I've been offered large amounts of money to air campaign ads, to do hit pieces on politicians. And because of the business model that we run here, I have turned all of that money down. In case you're unfamiliar, we run on the value for value business model here at Congressional Dish, where I create episodes for you, which are valuable, and you pay me whatever you think is fair. This way, you remain my customer. You are not the product that I'm selling. And I've talked a lot about the advertising model because I think it's a choice that is made by a lot of podcasters without really thinking twice about it. But when a podcaster chooses to make money through ads, essentially what they're doing is they are selling you and your time to companies. They are also selling the trust that they have built with you. For some podcasts, I really don't think that there's an ethical problem with that. So like if you're listening to a comedy podcast or a podcast about fishing and they're selling you different kinds of fishing lines, or if it's a podcast from someone who has written a book and they use some of their time to tell you about their book, like there are ways to ethically run ads. I'm not saying that everyone who runs ads is doing something wrong. But the problem is with a show that's meant to inform and which is doing analysis, I do think it's important that you be able to trust that the opinions and the analyses that you're being given are genuine, that they're genuine beliefs of the person that you trust, as opposed to something that you are being told in return for money. Because an opinion that's being shared with you because it's paid, I believe, is a betrayal of trust, especially if you don't know that they're being paid for it. And that's where I do think that there's a difference between advertising and what is going on with the politicians who are paying influencers. Because unlike with advertising, there are no disclosure laws that are requiring these influencers to tell you that they're being paid. And some of the amounts that these influencers are being paid are eye-popping. That's what we learned in this article that we talked about on We're Not Wrong, which of course I've put in the show notes for you. But what we learned in this article is that billionaire Tom Steyer, who wants to be the governor of California, he's paid $400,000 to an influencer to shill for him. That's the kind of money that we're talking about. And the article had a sentence that I just think sums up what's happening really nicely. It said, quote, "Many large and medium-sized accounts are effectively small businesses selling the followings they cultivated organically to the highest bidder for paid political speech," unquote. And this is why I'm asking you to pay directly for Congressional Dish. Because I refuse all money from companies, from politicians, from everyone. That is how you know for sure that when I give you an analysis of a bill or of a world event, it is because I truly believe what I'm saying and not because I'm being paid to say it to you. It's all about trust. And I think this business model is necessary for us to maintain our trust. And I want you to understand the kind of money that is out there for those who are choosing to sell you to the highest bidder. I think it does contribute enormously to the erosion of trust that has happened with media figures in the United States. And I think that erosion of trust is fair. And so every time you donate to Congressional Dish, you're not only helping to keep this podcast going, but also maintaining our relationship based on trust. But you are also helping me to prove that there is another way to share information and that there are financially lucrative options that don't involve turning you into a product. And so thank you again if you have ever donated to Congressional Dish. And if you haven't, now would be a really good time to start. All of the options for how to pay for Congressional Dish are listed in every episode's show notes, which, by the way, exist. How many other podcasters provide every single source that they use for you to make it easy for you to check their work? That's another way that we have built trust here on Congressional Dish. If you consider that valuable, not just for this podcast, but for the world, please pay for this show whatever amount you think is fair. And in return, I will continue to produce these episodes for you. Episodes that make you a better informed citizen, and in the case of this episode, a better informed parent. And so, let's get into it. So all of the testimony that we're going to listen to today was presented on January 15th, 2026 in a Senate Committee on Commerce, Science, and Transportation hearing that was chaired by Republican Senator Ted Cruz of Texas. Because this is a statistical fact in regards to children in the United States. Here's Senator Ted Cruz.
1: Children ages 8 to 12 now use screens an average of 5.5 hours each and every day. For teens, it's even higher, at 8 hours and 39 minutes each and every single day.
0: That's a significant portion of every day. And experts have identified why kids are spending so much time on their screens. Here's Dr. Jenny Radinsky, the Associate Professor of Pediatrics at the University of Michigan Medical School.
2: We find manipulative designs. 99% of apps that we studied had at least one design that tried to engage kids for longer or monetize their time through ads or purchase pressure, often from characters that they trusted. This contributes to compulsive use and more conflict and difficulty transitioning away from that device when time is up.
0: Manipulative designs contribute to compulsive use. And we know a part of those designs are algorithms. Here's Senator Brian Schatz of Hawaii questioning Dr. Jenny Radetzky.
3: What does the research show about algorithmic feeds that maximize user engagement, and why are kids uniquely impacted by this?
2: So a lot of the research has been done by the platforms. So it is not available for external researchers to look at. But there was an interesting convening. So this was published last year by Cunningham, where there were academics and people who worked for platforms who got together to think of how to create better feeds. So they were reviewing the research on how engagement-based feeds compared to, say, a chronologic feed. And so they had all this internal research that they reviewed and cited in this publication, which I can share with your staff, about how engagement-based ranking leads to more time online, right? Which is one thing we're talking about with displacement of healthy behaviors. It also leads to more amplification of emotions. And we know that kids' brains in the teenage years are so sensitive to emotional arousal. So if you had an engagement-based feed, the users of that feed can experience much more intense anger, happiness, and stress. And so that can lead to more compulsive use.
0: And this was recently backed up in a Surgeon General's report released in May of 2026 by the U.S. Health and Human Services Department. In that report, the experts listed 10 warning signs of compulsive behavior, and I looked at this list to analyze my own behavior. So number one, it says, are you spending too much time on screens or constantly thinking about them? Yeah, I think I am. Number two, are you repeatedly asking to use screens often while whining, crying, or sulking? I think I can say no to that one. Are you using screens to feel better, becoming moody when screen time ends? For me, yeah, I think I do. Are you hiding or lying about their overall screen use? I don't think I am doing this one, but only because I'm embarrassed about my screen use and I have no shame and I will tell people exactly how much time I'm using it. But I think if I had shame, like maybe I would be hiding it. Number five, are you getting defensive when asked about screen use? Again, my lack of shame, no, but I've seen this behavior in others. Number six, are you trying unsuccessfully to reduce your screen time? For me, the part that is stopping me from saying yes is the unsuccessfully part. I have been working on this for a while, so I'm saying no, but there was a time where I was struggling with this. Number seven, are you emotionally withdrawing when screens are not available? Luckily, I can say that's a no for me. But number eight, are you not fulfilling responsibilities because you're prioritizing screen time? Yes, big yes. I spend way too much time scrolling Instagram reels. Number nine, are you not engaging in interpersonal interactions or activities? This is another one where I think I have to admit that yes, sometimes I am spending so much time just scrolling on my phone that I say no to things that are out in the real world with my friends, and it's something that I regret. And then finally, number 10, are you continuing use despite negative consequences? And that is definitely a yes. And so that was 5 out of 10 for me. And I'm an adult who is very aware of my own compulsive behavior and is actively trying to stop it. And I'm trying to stop it because I can feel the negative effects it's happening on me. And apparently, I'm not alone in experiencing negative effects. There are patterns of harms that are being witnessed and testified to by experts. Here's Dr. Jean Twenge, the professor of psychology at San Diego State University.
4: Anything that increases the time spent is going to displace time sleeping, time reading a book, exercising, spending time with others in person. So that's going to be the algorithmic feed, for example, notifications, gamification, any of those features that are going to push time spent are absolutely going to be on that list of harm. But there's many others too. You mentioned social comparison of trying to strive to have that perfect body that everybody seems to have on Instagram, that even a lot of adults say, hey, isn't it striking that everybody is always on vacation on Facebook? And it just seems like everyone else's life is so much more glamorous than cyberbullying, body image issues, unknown adults contacting minors. I mean, one of the reasons I became so convinced that smartphones and social media were behind the adolescent mental health crisis is there are so many possible mechanisms.
0: And so since these harms are now identified and a pattern established, why do the experts think that they continue? Here's Senator Eric Schmidt of Missouri questioning Dr. Gene Twenge, the professor of psychology.
5: Do you believe social media platforms like YouTube and TikTok knowingly design addictive features targeting kids?
4: I do. That's their business model. The more time people spend on it, the more money they make. So they have poured millions, if not billions, of dollars into those algorithms to make sure people use the app as much as possible. And TikTok in particular, their internal research, they know that that is especially effective with children and young teens because of brain development and impulse control. They have the biggest problem with spending an excessive amount of time.
0: And Dr. Jenny Radusky, the professor of pediatrics, added to this as well.
2: So we know that better, more child-centered design exists, but it can't often compete in the marketplace where products are rewarded for their addictiveness and not whether they support youth well-being.
0: And so not only are the apps that our kids are using addictive, but they are addictive to them on purpose so that adults who know better can make money. And it's kind of wild how these brilliant but ethically compromised app developers have used the warnings about other kinds of addictions, almost like a how-to manual for designing their apps. Because research has been done into the similarities between how the apps are designed and how casinos keep adults on slot machines. So a researcher, a cultural anthropologist named Natasha Dow Scholl at New York University, spent 15 years studying the addictiveness of video slot machines. And she identified four key features that, when combined together, keep people on those machines so that they can keep spending their money. What's wild is that she is noticing these same exact features showing up in social media, gaming, and video streaming platforms. So here's the four. Number one, solitude. She noticed that when it's just you and a machine, there are no social cues that are compelling you to stop using it. And so when you think about a kid who goes to their room with their phone or tablet for hours on end, there's no one there to tell them to stop being a loser and put down the phone. Isolation breeds compulsive use. Number two, bottomless.

0: 4, teasing. The slot machine will give you little tiny wins and make you think that the next one could be the jackpot. It's a tease. And what researchers are discovering with social media and their algorithms is that these platforms, they know what you want and they give you something close to it, but never exactly what you're looking for. And that incentivizes you to keep going. And so that's the recipe to look for when you want to know if something is designed to be addictive. Is it commonly used in solitude? Is it bottomless? Is there very little time before the next hit appears? And does it tease you? And as you can see, much of what we're looking at on our screens is being cooked up with that recipe. But for what purpose? Here's Senator Ed Markey of Massachusetts.
1: So today, social media platforms collect massive amounts of personal information on their young users to serve them the most convincing ads possible. And those targeted ads are big business for big tech. In 2022, the major big tech platforms earned nearly $11 billion from U.S. users under the age of 18. By 2026, that number is exponentially bigger.
0: And it's not just social media. Here's Senator Eric Schmidt of Missouri speaking to Dr. Jenny Radesky, the professor of pediatrics.
2: You found that early childhood YouTube videos had the highest advertising load. And in some cases, the ads were longer than the videos themselves. Why does YouTube intentionally overload children with ads?
3: There's a huge market for young children's content on YouTube. There's a couple of reasons for this. One, it's very successful. Two, parents of young children are exhausted, and so they use YouTube to occupy kids. And so there's tons of ad space to be filled. There are even, I've seen YouTubers who are now instructing other YouTubers on how to create AI-generated content for young children, like little nursery rhymes, because they know it's a huge source of ad sales.
0: Now, none of us are allowing our kids to look at this content because we want them to be fodder for advertising. You know, there's reasons why parents and kids and adults and all of us are using social media and watching videos. And it's not because we're actively searching out these harms. Obviously, there are good things there. So like social media for teenagers, it is a way that teenagers sometimes feel less alone in the problems that they're having. You can find other people that are experiencing things that are similar to you and either become friends with them directly online, or sometimes just by listening to their experiences, you can understand that there are people going through the same things. I quit drinking about 3.5 years ago, and I can tell you that scrolling on Instagram and watching the stories told by other people who had quit drinking helped me immensely. Because for about a year there, it wasn't something I really wanted to talk about. But being able to hear the stories of others and make me feel not alone and get tips from them for just how to do this, it was really, really helpful. It was an undeniable good thing in my life to have social media in that time. And I think it's an undeniable good thing for some kids when they're feeling alone. According to a study reported by the Department of Health and Human Services, they found that 7 out of 10 teenage girls who are not white reported encountering positive or identity-affirming content related to their race on social media platforms. And so you have to imagine that makes them feel less alone. But there is an increase in teenagers feeling the opposite. Here's Dr. Jean Twinge, the professor of psychology.
4: So I research generational differences. I've been doing that for 3 decades. I got used to seeing changes that were big, but they would take a decade or two to get there. Then around 2012, in some of the large national surveys of adolescents, I started to see changes that were bigger and more sudden. I had really never seen anything like it. So for example, more and more teens said that they felt left out. More said that they felt lonely. More said they felt like they couldn't do anything right, that their life wasn't useful, that they didn't enjoy life. And these are classic symptoms of depression. Major depressive episodes, so clinical level depression that really requires treatment, doubled among both adolescents and young adults before the COVID pandemic, between 2011 and 2019. And it's not just symptoms, it's also behaviors. Emergency room admissions for self-harm behaviors, which are linked to depression, doubled among 15 to 19-year-old girls and young women, and quadrupled among 10 to 14-year-old girls. The suicide rate in these adolescent age groups doubled over that.

0: that time period, which begs the question, what happened around 2012 that might explain that? Because one thing that happened at the end of 2012 was that is the first time that the majority of Americans owned smartphones. It's also when social media use moved from optional to virtually mandatory among middle and high school students. And this is not just correlation, it is causation. At this point, there are a number of studies where people are asked to cut back or give up social media. There was one with families, so children and adolescents, done in Denmark. They severely restricted children's screen time. And at the end of that time, the parents reported that the children were less likely to have anger issues, less anxiety and depression, and fewer total difficulties.
1: So it's all about finding a balance, right? Not just in our kids, but also in ourselves. And maybe if you see these signs in your child or in yourself of depression, knowing that this could be a cause could help you find a solution. And by the way, it's not just emotional harms. This next part was news to me. There's physical harm too. Here's a neuroscientist. His name is Dr. Jared Coney Horvath, and he is the director of a brain and behavioral research facility called LME Global.
2: The biological mechanism is when we interact live and in person, as yes. of today, your body will release a set of chemicals, one of which is oxytocin, which is a bonding mechanism. When we see surges in those chemicals, we know we're forming a connection. When we interact via text online, the body does not release oxytocin. It releases a different set of chemicals, primarily tachykinins, which are the precursor to chemical depression. So in a very real sense, we can say biologically, text-based communication is not recognized as actual interaction.
1: So we're at the point now that the experts are agreeing that physical and emotional harm have been proven from the use of social media. So many parents think that allowing their kids to use social media is required, or else it's like social suicide. But if there's this much harm, is that even true? Well, here's Dr. Jean Twinge, the professor of psychology.
0: So what I hear really often is that my kid will be the only one. And they tell me they have to be on social media to have friends at all. That's a complete myth.
1: And Senator Todd Young of Indiana tried to push back on that.
3: You have to balance all sorts of competing incentives and disincentives. So among the things we have to deal with in terms of socialization is the fact that their friend groups are on. And these are good kids who are on, who have good families. And if they're on, and that's their primary means of communication, which it is, and your kids aren't on, they lose their friends. Or if you're girls, you become subject of, no, that's not the logical outcome. I'm seeing negative. Well, this is why you're here. I want to entertain these conversations. If you're not part of, let's say, 70% of the conversations that occur in your friend group, is the depth of your friendship as meaningful?
0: Absolutely. In fact, more so because it's held in real time. It is held one-on-one.
3: Right.
0: And in most studies, the teens who do not use social media at all are the happiest and the least depressed and the most satisfied with their lives.
1: But there is one way that kids can use tech to foster more of those one-on-one real-time relationships that help them not be depressed, even if they can't be in the same room. Here's Senator Todd Young again, and this time he's speaking to Dr. Jared Coney Horvath, the neuroscientist.
3: What about FaceTime, for example, or Zoom or other things?
2: Yes, if you can see somebody's face and hear their voice, you can get away with it. That's why when we were growing up with phones with the long cord and you would run into the pantry to talk to your girlfriend or boyfriend, that worked for oxytocin. But how many of our kids are FaceTiming? The data on the percentage of time they spend on FaceTime versus communicating with each other on Twitter.
3: Not as much.
2: Yeah, exactly.
3: It's my sense.
1: So maybe that's a way that you can compromise with your kids if this is something that concerns you. Maybe don't allow them to have social media access, but allow them to have Zoom or Google Meet or something where they're having actual voice-to-voice conversations. But those rules can only be implemented when the kids are in your home. Another phenomenon that the experts discussed in the hearing is the fact that tablets are now infecting our schools. And I've seen it myself. During COVID, I moved onto my sister's street in Southern California to help with her kids. At the time, the oldest child was in first grade, and I remember being so frustrated with how much of her homework was on a stupid tablet and how much I hated dealing with the buggy programs that they had to use. At the time, though, it seemed like a necessary evil considering they weren't allowed to go to actual school. The fact that the tablets, though, are still there now that life is back to normal is something that I think we really need to discuss as a country. And here's why. Here's Dr. Jean Twenge, the professor of psychology.
0: And it's not just mental health. Academic performance among U.S. 8th and 12th graders also began to decline around 2012. And the same pattern is seen worldwide in the PISA data set. So one reason for that, the use of phones and tablets and laptops for leisure purposes during the school day.
1: But there's also another reason. Here's Dr. Jared Cooney Horvath, the neuroscientist.
2: And we now have the clear understanding of why tech does not work for learning, and it is all biological. It's not that the tech isn't being used well enough, we haven't been trained enough, we need better programs. It's we have evolved biologically to learn from other human beings, not from screens. And screens circumvent that process.
1: And so here's the result of switching out human-to-human learning with tablet-to-human learning. Here's Dr. Jared Cooney Horvath, the neuroscientist.
2: Across 80 countries, as Jean was just saying, if you look at the data, once countries adopt digital technology widely in schools, performance goes down significantly to the point where kids who use computers about 5 hours per day in school for learning purposes will score over 2/3 of a standard deviation less than kids who rarely or never touch tech at school. And that's across 80 countries. Bring it home to the U.S. Let's go to the U.S. We have our NAEP. That's our big data. Take any state, and here's a fun experiment you can try. Take any state NAEP data, compare that to when that state adopted one-to-one technology widely, and watch what happens. The NAEP data will plateau and then start to drop. Our kids are less cognitively capable than we were at their age. Since we've been standardizing and measuring cognitive development since the late 1800s, every generation has outperformed their parents. And that's exactly what we want. We want sharper kids. And the reason for this largely has been school. Each generation spends more time in school. We use school to develop our cognition. Congratulations, you see your correlation. Until Gen Z. Gen Z is the first generation in modern history to underperform us on basically every cognitive measure we have, from basic attention to memory to literacy to numeracy to executive functioning to even general IQ, even though they go to more school than we did.
1: And it turns out that even though our kids are using far more tech in school than we used to, they're doing worse in tech education too. And the reason for that is fascinating.
2: It's the only time we've measured digital literacy. It's called the ICILS. It's the only international test on this. 2013, 2018, 2023. Between those years, the percentage of kids who are digitally literate has dropped 22%. Yet the amount of money we have spent has increased by $6 billion, and the percentage of kids who spend time every day on a computer at school has gone up 550%. So clearly, the secret to learning how to use tech is to not use tech. It's to learn analog, learn how we normally learn, and then use tech once you already know how to think to make that thinking easier.
1: So the problem is being identified, and yet here is the solution that we're witnessing in our schools.
2: Think back to your childhood, to your schooling. I guarantee all of us at one point took a test on reading comprehension. And the way it looked is this. Here's a passage of about 750 words. Here are 10 to 12 questions about that passage. Most of them are inferential, not factual. They're asking you to go beyond what you just read to see what you understood. Cool. Last year, the SATs had a reading comprehension section. Here's what it looked like. Here is a single sentence of 75 words. Here is one question fact-based about that sentence. Next. Here is another sentence of 75 words. Here is one question about that sentence. Next. Last year, they redefined reading comprehension to mean 54 short sentences with one question about each. That is skimming. That's not reading. Why would we ever do that? Because what do kids do on computers? They skim. So rather than determining what do we want our children to do and gearing education towards that, we are redefining education to better suit the tool. That's not progress, that is surrender.
1: And if you think tech in general is making it harder for our kids to learn, research is suggesting that AI is going to make the situation much worse. And the reason that we think this is because research out of Budapest is suggesting that the use of AI is also leading to a substantial decrease in knowledge. The researchers found that a likely effect of between 20 and 40 percentage points compared with previous years when AI was not used in education. But when it comes to AI, the experts shared a common concern that topped all of their others. Here's Dr. Jean Twinge, the professor of psychology.
0: As a parent and as a researcher, I'm even more concerned about the AI companion apps than I am about social media. It is terrifying to think that our kids are having their first relationships with these sycophantic chatbots. How is that going to translate to real human relationships?
1: And here's Dr. Jenny Radesky, the professor of pediatrics.
4: Since my biggest concern is attachment and relationships. Kids are wired to want to attach to other humans. It's how they learn their sense of self, what a healthy relationship feels like. And the AI companions are exploiting this. In early childhood especially, kids have so much animism. They have a lot of trust and a huge imagination for their stuffed animals, for other characters. And they can become very attached to media characters. And there is research showing that when you interview 4 and 5 year olds about things like an AI assistant like Alexa, they say, I think it has feelings. I think it could be my friend.
5: Of course they do. Yeah.
4: It would be fun to spend time with if I was lonely. Yeah. And so that there's both philosophical concerns that you're building a relationship with AI that's basically stored in a company's servers. There's also practical concerns that play is much more supportive of your imagination, of your cognitive flexibility, your mm-hmm. self-regulation when it's open-ended, not led by the programmer's ideas.
1: And later in childhood, when we're getting closer to the teenage years, AI chatbots have already proven to be downright dangerous. And you can kind of see how this happens if you've ever used an AI chatbot. The chatbots offer easy relationships without any pain in the ass problems that come up in a typical friendship. The AI chatbot wants to please you. And so it's never going to tell you that you did something wrong. It's never going to cry. It's never going to say you hurt my feelings. It's never going to make you feel guilty. And so you can see why teenagers might prefer to be friends with a chatbot than with real people in order to avoid social anxiety and challenges. But it has gotten even more sinister than that. AI chatbots, picking up on the curiosity of sexually confused teenagers, have essentially behaved like groomers and had conversations with teenagers and given teenagers information far beyond what is appropriate for their ages. Even worse, there have now been multiple cases where chatbots essentially convinced teenagers that it would be a good idea to kill themselves, and the teenagers did. But even if none of that extreme stuff happens, here's Dr. Jean Twinge, the professor of psychology.
0: Whether you're talking about toys or the AI companion apps, all of those things increase what they call engagement, what other people would call addiction. So they have the rewards, the gems, all of those things push toward spending more time with the toy and thus often less time with friends in person, less time talking to family, the things that are so developmentally essential.
1: And so what do we do about this? Well, the experts had a lot of suggestions. Here's Dr. Jenny Radesky, the professor of pediatrics, with some suggestions on how the design of the apps could be changed.
4: So when you're 8 or 10, you're still in a pretty logical and rule-based part of your cognitive development.
3: Yeah.
4: Sorry. You know some rules. You may not follow your parents' rules.
3: I see.
4: But you're more concrete in your thinking. So studies have shown that when 8 or 9 or 10-year-olds start social media accounts, they get over-focused on those concrete like counts or friend counts. So they may want to accumulate lots of friends, not knowing that those friends are child predators. So that is why it's very developmentally inappropriate for kids under 13, a couple of studies show, to be on social media. Then you get into those 11 to 13 years where there's so much more drive to connect with peers. You get a little bit more of executive functioning coming on, but not all of it yet. So still not great impulse control. Once you reach more into 16 to 18, you get more abstract thought and kids can reason a little bit more and have a little bit more self-control. I want to say, though, there's a lot of individual variability. I'm a developmental behavioral pediatrician, so my patients with autism and ADHD often are lagging in these skills. It takes a little bit longer. So if we were thinking of child-centered design that's most appropriate around ages 8 and 10, it probably still relies a lot on storytelling, learning about the world, great movies, great shows, not short-form content that they're just consuming and going on autopilot and, you know, grabbing things in small bites.
1: And this line of thought continued when Senator Ben Ray Lujan questioned Dr. Jenny Radusky.
5: Can you provide a couple examples of design features that would mitigate harm to children? And then I'd ask you and maybe submit others to the record as well.
4: Yes. So one would be more stoppage cues, more friction within a digital product. And what I mean by friction is that right now most designs are often frictionless or low friction. So it's just easy to keep swiping, keep engaging with content. And then kids kind of go on autopilot. And they aren't even self-monitoring to know how much time has passed. Should I stop and do something else? So there are different design approaches that can add, slow down the feed, not have as much kind of intermittent rewards showing up. Or there could be reminders, like our youth advisory panel at the Center of Excellence has said, if I set a timer for 30 minutes on a social media feed, I want to be reminded what I'd rather go and do at that moment. I don't want to have something that says time's up and then you can swipe away. They want something that actually supports their agency in meeting their goals.
1: So those are all well and good. But the problem with those solutions is that they only work if the tech companies decide to deprioritize making money and prioritize the safety of your kids. I'm not holding my breath. And I think that's why the experts also had quite a few recommendations for possible new rules that should be implemented to govern social media. Here's Dr. Jenny Radusky.
4: So some social media companies are embedding AI chatbots into their user interfaces, which is one way that kids are discovering them. So we need rules about being able to inactivate them without having to pay to inactivate them. And we need to make sure that families also can opt out of things like an algorithmic feed or having the presence of AI chatbots in products their kids are using.
1: And I can tell you that I have been wanting to opt out of algorithmic feeds for a very long time. Like, I loved Twitter when it was just a chronological timeline, and I wish we could have the option to go back to that if we want to. That's one law that I would 100% support, is giving the user the ability to decide how the information is fed to us. I want that not just for kids, but for adults too. The experts also suggested that we look to countries around the world for some of their ideas, which they're already trying. Here's neuroscientist Dr. Jared Coney-Horvath.
2: Sweden has banned most ed tech for primary years and almost all ed tech for secondary as well. They start to bring it in high school years. Norway just followed suit, and Finland is now, I'm giving them about 2 months, they're going to go on the way. They just looked at the data and they said, this ain't working, let's go back to learning. Whereas the rest of us look at the data and say, how can we make it work better? Man, I could ask you, how do I make anthrax better? Maybe the answer is you don't. You go back to not using it.
1: And Dr. Jean Twinge, the professor of psychology, had some suggestions, starting off with one that's being tested in Australia.
0: I think this leads to at least four policy avenues. One, follow Australia, raise the minimum age for social media to 16 and actually verify age. Set a minimum age 16 or probably 18 for AI companion apps. So the AI boyfriends and girlfriends, the AI sexy chat apps. So we don't have 12-year-olds having their first romantic relationship with a chatbot. And then for ChatGPT and AI that is used for research, have guardrails. So those types of conversations that have already led to some tragic suicides do not happen. Third, no phones during the school day, bell to bell for students. And fourth, that school-issued devices are used for school, are used for educational purposes, that they block social media, that they block streaming services like Netflix and Disney Plus, and that they block pornography sites.
1: So two of those are fairly straightforward. One, no phones during the school day, and two, that educational tech be blocked from being used for anything other than education. Those seem doable to me. However, looking at Australia's minimum age for social media, they're having some trouble implementing it. So the Australia ban says that the platforms, including Facebook, Instagram, Snapchat, Threads, TikTok X, YouTube, Reddit, and streaming platforms Kik and Twitch, it says they have to take reasonable steps to keep kids off their platforms. Now, how do they do that? Well, they can have age assurance technology to do it. They could also have verification using government IDs, face or voice recognition, or analyses of online behavior that are used to estimate a person's age. However, kids do seem to be getting around it by just not logging into an account, and it appears that more than two-thirds of teens were still able to use those 10 platforms after the ban went into effect. So effectiveness here is an issue. This might be the bigger issue, though. Australia's version of the Supreme Court is soon going to have to rule on whether or not this is unconstitutional. That's because Australians have a constitutional right to freedom of political communications, which means that this ban, it is said, could prevent teens under 16 from engaging in their constitutionally protected political speech rights on social media platforms. And so this is going to be a really interesting test case, because if this doesn't fly in Australia, it probably won't fly here where we have a First Amendment. Even though the idea of a social media ban for kids was pretty damn popular in this hearing. So here's Chairman Ted Cruz of Texas questioning Professor of Psychology, Dr. Gene Twinge, the neuroscientist, Dr. Jared Cooney Horvath, and Emily Shirkin. We haven't heard from her yet, but she's a teacher who is now, according to her LinkedIn, trying to dismantle the ed tech industry through grassroots change. She's an activist. But listen to their interaction in this hearing.
3: Australia enacted a ban on social media for those under age 16. This is a yes or no question for everyone. Should the United States consider a similar policy of restricting children from using social media until a certain age?
0: Yes, 100%.
2: Yes.
1: Yes. But if you've been listening to Congressional Dish for the past year and a half, you know that in the 119th Congress, they didn't try to do that. The only real attempt that we've seen in the 119th Congress to regulate any of this was the Republicans' attempt to attach a prohibition on AI regulation to the Big Beautiful Bill last year. We produced a whole episode about that attempt, episode 319. The episode was called AI Regulation Moratorium. But essentially, the Republican solution for the lack of regulations of AI is to stop any regulations of AI at the state level. They said that they instead wanted to govern this with federal legislation that they have not yet bothered to pass. And let's keep in mind that that was only about AI. This would have done jack shit about social media. And the reason that they had this attempt is that the states are, in fact, trying to regulate AI in the absence of federal legislation. So here's Dr. Jenny Roditsky, the pediatrics professor.
4: Michigan just introduced a companion chatbot bill that is restricting the use of companion chatbots that have the potential to encourage self-harm, suicidality, violence, drugs, alcohol, or eating disorders. They're restricting AI chatbots from providing mental health therapy, suggesting illegal activities, producing CSAM, engaging in erotic or sexual interactions with youth, which is a big engagement way that chatbots have been trying to get more users, and limits on optimizing for engagement. And I think it's important that states be able to pass AI bills.
1: Well, the Republicans disagree. And by the way, when she talked about CSAM, that is a abbreviation for child sexual abuse material. But anyway, so what we have seen in the 119th Congress is an attempt to stop regulations of AI. As for social media, I will say in this hearing, there was one bill that they discussed quite frequently, and that is the Kids Off Social Media Act, or COSMA. Now, when I looked at the seriousness with which this Congress is taking this bill, I can tell you that the bill is still stuck in the introduce stage, which is a way of saying that it's gone absolutely nowhere, and usually I would ignore it entirely. But I will say that it is on the Senate calendar for the end of June, so it maybe has a future. But where the AI regulation moratorium was a dingleberry on the Big Beautiful Bill until people freaked out, that has been the only real attempt in the 119th Congress. This one is a maybe, and I hesitate to even say that. But like I said, it was discussed a lot in the hearing. And so let's look at it for a second. And this summary of the bill from Senator Cruz, I will say it looked accurate to me.
3: So Cosmos says we're going to hold big tech accountable to their terms of service. Big tech says no one under 13 can set up an account. Cosmos makes that the law. No more social media for children and no more addictive algorithms for teenagers. Cosmos also gets cell phones out of the classroom. No school getting federal taxpayer dollars would allow kids to access social media in the classroom.
1: And so COSMA, if it actually did move forward, would track with a lot of the suggestions that we've heard from the experts. And I will tell you that there was bipartisan support of COSMA. So it's like you just heard support expressed by Republican Senator Ted Cruz. And here's Senator Brian Schatz, who's a Democrat from Hawaii. And this is the guy who wrote it.
6: I think the headline about COSMA is the 13-year-old threshold. Arguably, the more powerful aspect of COSMA is the banning of the algorithmic feed for kids who are permitted to be on social between 13 and 18.
1: And the experts sure seem to like it, too. So here's Senator Ted Cruz questioning in this order the professor of psychology, the neurobiologist, the activist, and finally the professor of pediatrics.
3: For each of the witnesses, do you agree that COSMA lays the groundwork to protect children from excessive screen use?
0: I think it does. I think it's meaningful progress. I would want to raise that minimum age for social media to 16, but it is a great, great start.
2: Absolutely. Step one. Yep.
7: I agree. It's a start, and I would raise the minimum age to 18.
4: I think the pros are that it enforces under 13 and addresses the feed, which I think is a critical mechanism. I'm worried that it doesn't cover video games or other platforms, and it doesn't have duty of care measures.
1: So we have a bipartisan group of senators and experts saying, like, sure, this is a great first step. But just like Australia has already learned, we are seeing that this bill is already facing resistance here in the United States, and it hasn't moved forward at all yet. So the American Civil Liberties Union, for example, as I already predicted, points out that it could be a First Amendment violation to keep people under the age of 13 or anyone off of social media. They are also concerned about the privacy risks with age verification because in order to verify ages, they would have to use monitoring technologies that are essentially surveillance. And they're even concerned about the part that would ban an algorithmic feed for people under the age of 17 because they say that it could give the platforms less control and less ability to prevent harmful content from ending up in people's feeds, which I guess kind of makes sense. Because if we're just talking about making their feeds like chronological and someone they follow posts a poem glamorizing suicide or something, well, if the algorithm isn't editing what they see, then are they editing that out of the feed? Like, do the kids see it? So I could kind of see how that could be a barrier. And then the Electronic Frontier Foundation expressed concerns that there's no neutral referee for any of this in the bill. So it's not like there's a government agency that would decide how all of this works. It's all going to be left up to the tech companies. But again, that only happens if the bill moves forward. The Electronic Frontier Foundation also suggested that instead of this bill, they just prefer broad limits on data collection and restrictions on behavioral tracking and rules that would apply to all of our accounts instead of just kids. They suggested a strong privacy law that would require opt-in consent for a bunch of things, that would give us users the rights to access, correct, and delete our information. They suggested a prohibition on deceptive designs. And finally, they suggested what is essentially the opposite of what the Republicans tried to do last year in the Big Beautiful Bill. Instead of prohibiting state laws about social media and AI, the Electronic Frontier Foundation suggested that the federal government put in a law that says that states can have stronger laws than the federal government if they want to. But like I've said like five times now, this bill hasn't moved at all. And this Congress is going to be taking a lot of vacation between now and the end of the year. And so I don't have a lot of faith in them. And so for now, I got to tell you, parents, but you're on your own. But the Surgeon General's report, which of course is in the show notes for you, did give some guidance that I think could be useful for you. And they called their advice the 5 D's. So the first D is discuss. Here's Dr. Jenny Riditsky, the professor of pediatrics.
4: use news reports as conversation starters. Because when you hear about a case like that, you can say with your kids, are you hearing about this? Are you seeing this in your feed? What are you doing about it? What do you think tech companies should do better? That's a much better way to kind of open the conversation and hear kids' solutions and then motivate them to perhaps take a break from that, you know, from TikTok or whatever platform is, which they think is using unfair practices.
1: So discuss all of this with your kids so that they understand what is happening when they use these apps. Number two, the second D is do, as in do role model. Here's Emily Shurkin, the activist.
7: Parents have an opportunity to be the role models for their children as well. We talk a lot about how this is children's use, the way it's impacting children, but adults are terrible users as well. It doesn't take much to look around and see people on their phones totally distracted ourselves. So how we behave is how our children will behave.
1: And I think that is 100% true. The third D, suggested by the Surgeon General, is delay. Here's Dr. Jean Twinge, the professor of psychology.
0: Delay giving that smartphone as long as you possibly can. If you feel like they need a phone, give them a flip phone, give them a phone designed for kids that doesn't have internet or social media or those AI companion apps. Delay them getting social media for as long as possible.
1: The next D is divert, as in divert their behaviors. Here's Dr. Jenny Roditsky, the professor of pediatrics.
4: I think one thing Congress could consider is investment in more offline third spaces for youth where they connect together in person and can be, this could be after school programs, it could be sports and music programs. This is where a lot of those social dynamics and skills are learned. If kids had those places to go to find their peers, they wouldn't necessarily be as online as much looking for their peers.
1: And then the final D is disconnect. Here's Dr. Jean Twinge, the professor of psychology.
0: And there are several studies as well looking at young adults who, for example, give up or cut back on social media versus those who continue their normal use. And then what happens after 2 weeks or 3 weeks? And most of those studies show better outcomes, say less depression, more happiness among those who give up or cut back on social media.
1: Discuss, do, delay, divert, and disconnect. And even though I had never heard those before the Surgeon General's report, I feel like they make a lot of sense. And I can see it in my own behaviors as I'm trying to limit my exposure to tech and the harms that I can feel it doing to me. So like discuss, I'm doing that right now. Do, I actually think I am a pretty good role model. I don't sleep with my phone next to my bed. And I put the phone away at the dinner table, especially when the kids are around. And not just like upside down on the table. It's away. It's either in my pocket or in my purse or sometimes in the other room. But I don't want it there to distract me from the time I'm spending with the people that I'm with. Delay. This one I can't really give myself credit for. As an old ass millennial, the smartphones just didn't exist when I was a kid. And so that delay just happened. And I feel very lucky for it. And as a parent, this is one that's fully in your control for your kid. Then there's divert, and this one I'm really good at because I play sports. I also go for walks without my phone, and I put it on do not disturb and leave it in a corner of the room all of the time, which drives people crazy who are trying to get a hold of me by text, but like too bad. And there's been no negative consequences for anyone because I've done this. And then finally, disconnect. And this is one I need to go back to doing more. One of the things that I loved doing was before COVID, I used to go to Mexico to an all-inclusive resort every year for a week. And I would email the people who might need me in emergency to tell them what hotel I was staying at so that they could call the hotel if they needed me. But when I got to that hotel, I would turn my phone off and I would put it in the safe and I wouldn't look at it for a full week. In fact, that's a little side story for you. But that's what I was doing the week before the COVID lockdowns. And that week, I mean, I think about it all the time, about my experience of that week compared to other people's. Because I had my flight booked for Friday, March 13th. I was coming back from Cancun to the Bay Area in California. And as we were in Cancun for that week with our phones off, My friend and I heard the important bits of what was going on because it was crazy. And when something truly crazy happens in the news, it ends up as the topic of conversation when you speak to people in real life. And for that week, we were only living in real life. So like that Wednesday, when the NBA and the NHL canceled their seasons, we found out about it. We also found out that international air travel into and out of the United States was going to be shut down on March 14th, which was the day after we were flying home. And so was there anything we could or had to do? No, we just had to make sure that we were making our flights on Friday. But like, when I think back on that week, all the panic that people were feeling in the United States, I felt none of it. And it was clear when I came home on March 13th that something in the United States was very different from Mexico where I was. Because when I got in the Uber to go to the airport on Friday morning, Mexico felt pretty normal. There were people wearing masks and there was definitely hand sanitizer that was put out at the hotel and the airports and things like that. But it wasn't until I was flying into Chicago Midway, there was a lady sitting next to me. I always have the window seat. So she was in the middle seat and we were looking out the window together. And as we were flying and landing, it was 6 p.m. on a Friday. And I'll never forget, she leans over me and goes, "Where are all the cars?" And I just looked at her and she goes, "It's rush hour. What is going on here? What are we flying into?" And we both just kind of shook our heads and I was like, oh my God, I don't know. And so as I went into that airport waiting for my connecting flight, it was like I was in a completely different world. Most of the restaurants were shut down in the airport. There was only a few people waiting for flights at that point, and most of them were students trying to get home. It was completely bizarre. And I feel like the amount of panic that people felt in the United States, it had to be connected to the way that we are tech addicted, because I can tell you that that week, I experienced it very differently in Mexico, which is not that far from us. And so I think about that a lot, because not feeling the panic of that week, which I think I would have felt at home if I had my phone on. I think that was the big difference, is that I had my phone in the safe. Had I had my phone on, I would have been in an endless doom scroll. I would have been freaking out with everyone else by text. And by not participating in that, did that hurt my response to COVID in any way? No, it did not. In fact, I feel like I was able to enter that lockdown possibly mentally healthier than other people who had already been panicking for a week. And it really taught me a lot about the difference between living through a true emergency and feeling every single bit of fear. Because what I learned was that that fear part of that process, emergency process, that was unnecessary. And I actually feel like I was better off without social media that week, even though it meant that I wasn't up to date on all the info. And this is what I mean about listening to this hearing. Even though the focus of the hearing was kids, I feel like there was so much advice here that was good for all of us, kids and adults alike. And I hope you feel the same way. And so whatever you choose to do with your screens, have a very happy summer. Although I do hope you spend at least some of it outside with your phone on silent. Okay, quick producer's note before we wrap up for the day. I just want to let you know that we had a little issue with getting the checks deposited in May. It's not a big deal. They're perfectly fine. We just, as you know, or you might know, when you send in a paper check to Congressional Dish, it goes to a service in Florida that then forwards the checks either to myself or to my sister, who is my accountant. We've been using this service for years because I generally don't live in one place for more than 3 or 4 months at a time. And we just didn't order the checks in time. So they're perfectly safe. They're on their way to California, but it was a whoopsie. And so if you sent in a check to us, it's going to be deposited soon, but we did not deposit them in May. And I apologize for that. And then I also want to thank, we have an anonymous executive producer. I will tell you, this is not this anonymous person's first executive producer credit. We have a repeat, and I always love my repeats. But I do want to let you know that the credit is going on episode 332, Controlling Venezuela, which I think was an important hearing. And I think we might have to do a follow-up on that because I don't actually know what's going on in Venezuela. It's like we kidnapped their president and then just stopped paying attention to it because Trump moved on so quickly to another war. But yeah, that was an episode highlighting testimony from Marco Rubio, who I think is one of the few people in the Trump administration who isn't a total buffoon. So to find out like why we did the Venezuela thing, I think Marco gave us some really good insight there. And so thank you for putting your EP credit on that episode. I also want to thank Claire. She's my production and research assistant, but I have to say that she did a lot of the heavy lifting for this episode. So thank you, Claire. You did a wonderful job. Thank you, Mike at Pro Podcast Solutions for making me easy to listen to. 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Thank you, Lauren, for doing our bookkeeping and executive producer services. Thank you, Dad and Robin, for being my biggest fans and for doing my taxes. And as always, thank you, Brian Karras. You are a guardian angel. We love and miss you every day. And finally, thank you for listening and hopefully supporting the show. And I will talk to you soon because I'm going to go get away from the screens for a while. All right. Take care. Talk to you later. Bye.
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Hello, people of the internet. How's it going today? How you doing? I'm Billy Bones, and this is a walk through the mind, a moment where we can sit down, hang out, chit-chat, discuss a handful of things that have been going on around inside my mind, and see if we can't get some talking points, get some gears turning with friends, family, the people we meet on the street, or maybe we just get those gears turning in our own head and see where it takes us. So I guess you can tell that it's been a minute since I've sat and recorded. Life has been busy. Life has been fantastic. And I ask again where the new year starts. Because 4 years ago today, not today, but this time frame, I was en route to Tennessee. I was on my way out of Washington, sick of that place. And it's been a journey. And especially looking at this year, with all the things that have lined up just in kind of unique ways. And I wonder if things had been just a little bit different, if I would be specifically where I am today. Moved here, helped the boss build something fantastic from his basement to where we are now. Getting a kick, a shove with the individual backing into my car. I don't recall which episode I spoke of on that. Might have been, isn't it, Ionic or the one before that. To how employees have cycled through the business to being at a point where this business has entered a level of professionalism. We are getting ready to play with the big kids now and the potential of everything. I've gone from a stagnant, very repetitive job, chose as far as the upward movement as I wanted to go. I was happy with it. Happy meant it was a job. It paid the bills. It was a job I could do. This job doesn't pay nearly as much, but it's okay. The quality of life is significantly better. It's the personal time. The personal time is the biggest one. How much overtime is worth of it to me. There's a point where you can only pay me so much until I want me time. And so I've gotten extra things done. I've started the tabletop woodworks business and attempted to pursue an artistic career, but I'm not calling it a blunder because it's been good. It's been fun, but I have not put nearly as much time and energy into it. And part of my problem is I've undervalued my time and overvalued my time at the same time, or at least the resources. Very particular about the resources that I use because I don't want to send out garbage. I like something proper and beautiful. And with the tabletop woodwork skills that had shown up, you know, apparently my boss was searching for a farm manager and in turn employed an unaccredited engineer. For all the things that I've built, basic carpentry is what it is, but I built a drawbridge on the house on the shed out in Washington. I've helped design the airflows. The processes this week was understanding how to cool the exterior-interior building. And as funny as it sounds, that's what it is. And it was just a matter of moving air around and finding a solution for that. But since January, I've had a project in my garage, and it's become overwhelming. But it's the version 2 of the prototype that I built year and a half, almost 2 years ago now. And it's needed maintenance, it's needed fixing, but it was the alpha, pretty much. Could have been the beta. Alpha would have just been proving concept of theory, and then beta being the actual test model. And now I've built the next one, this time out of metal instead of wood, so things will auger out less, and the choice of materials for building this model, absolutely fantastic. And I would be very happy to build it out of the material Unistrut. It's what electricians use and HVAC people use to hang heavy things from ceilings, mount it to walls. But I've built this machine now that I thought was going to take 2, maybe dip into 3 months at the most. And it didn't.
new materials means new problems, new solutions, especially when you're changing the size, especially the, instead of 2x4s, it's 1.5 and by 3/4 of an inch. But I get final measurements out of this thing. And if things had been different, would I be looking at an industry assisting tool? Because this thing, the initial prototype proved itself, again, through minor repairs as it went along, but the time and energy that it saved, the money that it saved to be able to expand into where we are, would I have been as hungry to be where I am today and to building that thing, to looking at the potential, actual reasonable potential of applying for a patent? But the problem with a patent is it's $7,000 to $10,000 of lawyer fees plus a handful of paperwork fees to not necessarily know. And again, it's all man hours. It's all people doing research. It's the double checking that someone else hasn't made a patent on that. But it's a little bit more complex because it's, as long as it's not for your industry, someone could have built this exact same piece of machinery somewhere else for some complete other purpose. But if it's used in this industry, there's a potential. And the paperwork takes about a year, and then you submit it. And then it probably takes, I forget now, too long to know specifically. But during that waiting period is supposedly when you're supposed to go out and get investors. I would need to change the base material of this. This is also very exciting to pursue, but it's been overwhelming. It's felt like a lot some days. So much so that it was affecting my sleep. I threw my back out again. I'm not willing to admit it, but I might be getting old. I will say my social life is limited still, but that's okay. Felt good. I went to my first adult Memorial Day party. I was intrigued by it. At some level, they all seem like people I would hang out with, and at another level, no. But I don't write them completely off. And really, my biggest social activity is around church people. And I'm not here to proselytize. Merely share what's been going on. Share where I'm at. Sunday, I don't do much talking. I show up. I help everybody worship. Help everybody find love. Attempt to find love for myself. Try and open up my heart and be that shining beacon, attempting to walk with angels. And then I go to book club midweek. Done a lot of Bible study. Prefer to call it book club. Learn a lot. There's a lot to learn in this book. And a lot of what's been happening makes me think of just walking with God, but somehow knowing there's a path. I knew there was a path when I left. I had no idea how it was going to unfold. The things that have unfolded, where I'm at, where I'm going. It's been a walk of faith, of knowing everything's going to be good. Everything could have been chaotic, terrible. Everything could have blown up in my face. Everything still can blow up in my face. There's no joking about that. The cushiony life of corporate is not technically there. A lot of people see this spaceship that I built when they come and tour the farm, and they think we're rolling in dough. Nope. Business is under loan contract, but that's, you got to spend money to make money. But the investment, the return on investment is absolutely there. And especially as long as I follow through doing my job, my boss follows through doing his job, and the people that I am growing into a managerial

telling people to hang in there, be motivated. Oh, we're going to have the silly cutouts of the construction paper. You can do it. And things will be beautiful. I know they're going to be awesome. It has been tough through the lack of social life to not think into more or be delved into more of what other people are thinking to build off of. All I watch is the news, and I know they're all lying to me, so... And everybody else is watching the news, and they're... Heads up, they're lying to you. Or at least not telling you the full truth. Lack of omission. Truth by omission. Watch out for that. Crafty people. So the search for inspiration is slim. Again, because I don't want to proselytize. But now that this project... This piece of machinery, this version 2, is out of my garage. The plan was to get back to better pursuits, not being overwhelmed by a single project, and delivered the project on Wednesday, and on Friday, the transmission went out on the sedan. No bueno. So, and then I tweaked my back this morning, because yesterday I was rolling around in the driveway. I don't know what's going on about the driveway. I don't know why it destroys me. I need enough money. Somewhere, somehow, to invest in a concrete pad and a two-post lift. But I can't make OT like I did at the last job. Last job, you want more OT. We'll give you more OT. And then we'll give you some more after that. Just because you asked. This place doesn't have that kind of money. I don't want to necessarily say not yet. But I think positive reimbursement for efforts instilled will be there. It will be a fair return on investment for all parties involved. And so maybe I go back to try and attempt to read news stories every now and again without new mechanical issues in my mind or engineering. Mechanical, the sedan, transmission job, that's punch in, punch out hours. Engineering, you're always thinking about it. You're figuring it out because it's new angles, it's new dimensions. It was a lot. That new machine was a lot. So, I forgot to pull up credits. I'm terrible. I'm out of practice. I am so sorry. But life is beautiful. I hope your life is beautiful. I don't want to get out of practice on this. I'm not here to give up on hopes and dreams. I'm still hanging on to ones that are still all over the place at this place. And we shall see. We shall see how my life unfolds. I know Lady Get Over It deserves an absolute thank you for her regular monthly donation. Steve E. Thank you, sir. Thank you very much for your support, your monthly support. Dame Slamy, I know you sent Satoshis. Thank you very much. To the people that I've missed today, thank you for listening. Thank you for tuning in. Thank you for... walking along, because it's a walk through the mind, seeing where I go. Again, hoping to spur on thoughts and ideas, little bits of inspiration, something to get the gears turning, something to get you to have that small conversation, one place or the other. Where's your journey taking you? Where have you gone the last 4 years? Are you where you want to be? Are you going where you want to go? What can you do to fix it? That's on you. But until next time, I love you guys. Thank you very much for listening. And I will talk to you next time.

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12: I'm being baked. I'm being baked like a cake.
13: Sheesh, come on, boy.
14: I've got the right person for you. Me.
15: And you guys are some out-of-it boomer millennials.
16: So true. But you know what? That's why you fit right in. Welcome to another Tuesday night, my out-of-touch boomer millennials. Another cringe among friends. It is Tuesday night. For real this time, I didn't have to force the space-time continuum this week. And we are coming to you live from FEMA Region 7 on this beautiful June 2nd, 2026. That's right. Turn the page on your Lorian calendar. It's June 2nd, everybody. I'm Sir Spencer, Wolf of Kansas City.
6: And I'm Dame DeLorean.
16: And this rap, meow, is episode 441 of Bowl After Bowl. Welcome. Welcome. This microphone stand thing is going to make me want to K my S, if you know what I'm saying.
6: It just keeps wandering off.
16: It's so crazy.
6: It's so loose.
16: So crazy, so loose. You know, it's like, that's how I like it. You'd think I would like it that way, crazy and loose. But only I'm allowed to be crazy and loose. Everything else around me has to be real still and real quiet. Get it?
6: Well, it is quiet now.
16: It's quiet. It's quieted down. You know, I wonder if this is the proper
6: hex wrench.
16: And of course, wouldn't you know, it's not. I thought for sure there was like...
6: There were a bunch in that.
16: Obviously,
6: top.
16: I bought two arms and each of them came with its own Allen wrench for the fucking mic arm. And yeah, the two Allen wrenches I have within arm's reach are not the right size. Ain't that the way she goes sometimes, you know what I'm saying? Way of the road, boys, way of the road. I didn't like the little squeak that my arm is always making. So I lubed the arm up before the show, right in the intro, right before the intro, pre-show. Like the last thing that we did here.
6: Always a good move.
16: Before busting into the live, and wouldn't you know it, now my microphone wants to just...
6: Wander away
16: Wander
6: from
16: downhill, I guess. I didn't know there was a hill in here. What the hill?
6: What in the bowl hill?
16: What in tarnation? So anyway, that'll be fun to fuck with all night long. I'll just be talking and moving to the side as the microphone moves to the side. Pretty cool.
6: That's a dream come true for you.
16: Pretty awesome. It's always something. We're always a work in progress. It's always pardon our dust. We're never done building this shit. We're never done tinkering, fixing, tweaking. But that's all right. It's why we continue to bring you value. For fucking years, okay? For fucking years. More on that coming up in the show.
6: Woo.
16: We got a great show for you tonight.
6: That's right.
16: And usually start off a little recap. What the hell happened since we last spoke? And it's a shorter recap this week because of the Wednesday to Tuesday thing. We had like a We had a little audible last week for John's birthday. So that was nice. That means that the very next day was a Homegrown Hits day.
6: Yeah, I re-recapped the whole birthday on Homegrown Hits.
16: That was lovely. It was wonderful.
6: In between tracks. So that was fun.
16: Not a detail left untold.
6: Yeah.
16: So that's cool. You got to check that out. All about the John Fire on Homegrown Hits last week. That was pretty great. Also, a Makey birthday recap.
6: Yeah.
16: Big birthday season. What up, my Gemini out there? Shouts out to all my Gemini.
6: It's your time to shine.
16: I've stopped listing them because you know who you are and so do I. But when I list them, it's like, holy fuck. Holy fuck. I can't even comprehend it all. Can't even comprehend it all. Yes. So that was great. Nice Thursday. We had a quick dog handoff.
6: Yeah.
16: Before the Homegrown Hits on Thursday.
6: Was that Thursday? Wow.
16: So quick, I missed it.
6: Yeah. We were getting ready to make burgers and all sorts of yummy stuff for your dad because he was going up to Iowa to party, I guess. And he needed a dog sitter. And we are the official dog sitters.
16: Designated dogs.
6: Yeah.
16: That's us, the DDs. Designated dogs.
6: So you pulled into the driveway. You had just run out.
16: Yeah.
6: To get something.
16: I didn't even see the dust trail he left peeling out of here.
6: Yeah. He calls me. Are you home? I said, yeah. I said, Spence just ran out with Asina. They'll be right back, though, to make burgers. And he goes, well, I'm here. I said, okay, I'll open the front door. He didn't hang up the phone, but I did. Open the front door. Your dad's dogs are at the door already waiting to come in. Yeah. So I let them in. He comes in, he goes to the bathroom, and then he leaves. That was it. Really not much conversation.
16: Interesting. Yeah, so, fun. Cool.
6: I was like, oh, okay. He said, well, I'll probably pick him up Tuesday.
16: I told him.
6: Whenever.
16: Yeah, he called me last night. I told him, hey, why don't you come Wednesday? Then you'll be able to stay for more than 17 seconds.
6: If he wants to.
16: And, you know, I've been trying to get this pole saw back to him. I keep forgetting.
6: Oh, yeah.
16: I borrowed this pole saw ages ago. Gotta give that back. Probably should use it one time before I gave it back. Not one time, but like one more time, I should say. Yeah. So maybe I'll do that tomorrow.
6: Yeah.
16: Oh, it's been a quiet week. I'm not going to lie here at the bowl. Quiet week. Saturday, did a little grocery run, and one of the few times I left the house over the past week. And made a second round of this buffalo dip. I don't know if we talked about the buffalo dip last week.
6: I don't think so.
16: But oh my God, I made this buffalo dip for the John Fire. So I've had it in my head that I'm going to make this buffalo dip, right? For a while, it's nothing fancy, right? It's the damn recipe that's on the side of a bottle of Frank's Red Hot.
6: Okay? Yeah.
16: Familiar with Frank's? You familiar with Louisiana? You familiar with it? Yeah, I fuck with anything not called plain red Tabasco.
6: Mm.
16: Really, because that shit's just hot vinegar to me. Everything else is nice. So Cholula, whatever you want. Even the weird, like, Christmas gift box set from nothing to holy fuck. Any bottle of that is fine. In the little Walmart loser cheater prepackaged gift idea thing they put on the shelf at Walmart at Christmas. All of those hot sauces better than red plain Tabasco.
6: Yeah.
16: I share. There's one of the few things Doug Stanhope and I agree on. Is that you can't put that shit on anything. It's fucking awful. If I'm at a restaurant and there's the Tabasco, I always ask, you got any other than this hot sauce?
6: The Chipotle Tabasco is pretty good.
16: Chipotle Tabasco is even fine. It's great.
6: But yeah, just that plain old.
16: Even the green stuff, I'm sure, is fine. They got the green sauce.
6: Oh, yeah.
16: I don't really fuck with the green hot sauces, really. It's just not my thing.
6: No.
16: I can't even tell you why.
6: Right.
16: I just don't know.
6: What's that taste like? Green
16: tastes like green.
6: It's also verde,
16: but I don't know.
6: But it's not salsa, anyways.
16: On the bottle of side of Frank's Red Hot, that's the classic buffalo flavor, and they got a little buffalo chicken dip recipe on the side. And it's simple as shit. It's you get a half cup of softened cream cheese, a half cup of ranch dressing, half cup of that Frank's, half cup of one other fucking, oh, blue cheese crumbles, and 2 cups of the shredded chicken. And basically, you just mix the bitch up, put it in the oven until it gets hot.
6: Yeah?
16: It's that simple. It's real easy. So tasty. Oh, my God. I was thinking about doing it for a while, and I had the stuff, and then the John Fire was the perfect venue to try it out, wing it, whatever.
6: Yeah.
16: It got smashed,
6: dude. It did. Everyone loved it.
16: We took, like, 2 bites home.
6: Yeah.
16: Or we might have actually just finished it the next day.
6: We had 2 bites to finish.
16: 2 bites after the party were left in there. And so we bit them both. And I was like, fuck, I got to make that again. The shredded chicken to me was kind of like the biggest key part, because 2 cups of shredded chicken is kind of a lot. I don't really know how much chicken is in when you get the little cans. It's like a tuna can, but there's chicken in there.
6: Probably half a cup.
16: Chicken of the ground.
6: I'm just guessing.
16: Yeah,
6: like that, 3/4 of a cup. I don't think it's a full cup.
16: I think it might be a half or maybe even a third. It's not much, right?
6: Yeah.
16: And so I'm like, well, that's probably the biggest economical factor to the dip is the chicken part.
6: Yeah.
16: But I was like, yo, we're going to Costco. Let's just get the rotisserie chickens on the price lock $5 forever scheme.
6: Yeah, loss leader.
16: Just give me one of them, bitches. I got the little barbecue grizzly claw things.
6: Oh, yeah, the Wolverine claws.
16: I'll just shred it up with that. Best decision ever. You just put, and I do a double batch in a little Pyrex baking dish. Do a double batch, so all the things I said a half cup, you cup them. And then 4 cups of the chicken. And that's pretty much a whole rotisserie chicken. You do all the white meat from the rotisserie chicken. You got to throw in probably 1 leg, 1 thigh. And then you got a leg, a thigh, and 2 wings left.
6: Yeah, it's actually crazy.
16: To kind of munch on yourself as the shit's baking.
6: Yep.
16: And maybe dip a little of that in at the end, you know?
6: Yeah.
16: Oh, my God, it's phenomenal. You know, you could even sneak more chicken than the chicken it calls for into the dip. It wouldn't be against any rules. It wouldn't hurt anything, but oh, dude, incredible. So I fucked with that again on Saturday.
6: Nice. Yeah, that was yummy.
16: Just here for the crew, you know.
6: But now there's so much, because it's
16: there?
6: Not a big party.
16: There's more left.
6: Yeah, and
16: dude,
6: I find it's
16: I wish
6: really
16: I even
6: rich
16: knew this.
6: And filling, and so I can only have about a half cup max at a time.
16: Yo, I know what we're fucking with in the post show. We're fucking with that buffalo chicken dip.
6: Heck yeah.
16: Make a note. Sunday, hyperspace out once again.
6: Nice.
16: So that was cool. Even got down with a couple of new games. One was this really fun game called Hearsay, where you basically have a judge that rotates each round.
6: Okay.
16: And then all the players get a list of sound effects. It's almost like you got a little soundboard in front of you with all kinds of different cartoon sound effects that you can choose, right?
6: Okay.
16: Things like this, all you get to see as the player is the name of the sound effect.
6: Oh.
16: And once you tap it, you lock it in, you get to tap 2, so you combine them. Oh, earwax, I'm being told. Hearsay is something else. Okay, hearsay is something else. Earwax is what I'm talking about. Thank you, Cotton Gin.
6: Cotton Gin in the chat.
16: For the
6: plus,
16: chat.
6: Plus.
16: This is our real-time fact-check chat, by the way. If you're not fucking with it, then what are you doing? It's IRC chat over on the Zero Node server. You can get there by just going to chat.bowlafterbowl.com if you just want to get in there an easy way. It'll call you bowler or something, and you can change that to whatever your preferred nick is.
6: Yeah. Okay?
16: And you can log in and chat with us. Or you can just join the Noster stream, that chat. Actually works.
6: It's in the IRC.
16: And we'll see it in the IRC, and you'll see the IRC in that chat. Same with the Owncast chat. If you're over at owncast.bowlafterbowl.com, you can chat. All the chats go to all the other chats, you see. It's all one. What do they call it? Ephemeral? Isn't sure. that a big fancy guy word for the shit that's always alive and going and rocking and connecting, interwoven? So that's our chat. It's a real-time fact check situation, you know how inaccurate this show would be without that chat? We wouldn't know what the fuck we're talking about.
6: Yeah.
16: We already don't, but the chat makes sure that we do. Thank you, Cotton
6: Gin. Chat, yes. Give us the word. Ephemeral means the opposite. It's something that's transient or short-lived.
16: Oh, sure. Well, it is ephemeral in the sense that, you know, once it scrolls past, then it's over. You know, it's gone. No one is giving a shit about it the next day, let's say.
6: But we've got a bridge to every kingdom.
16: We do have a bridge to every kingdom.
6: All roads lead to the bowl.
16: It's omniscient chat. How about that, huh? All our chats are omniscient chats. They're ever-present in all positions at all times. Anyway, we're playing Earwax. It's a little game. You know, the players pick two sound effects, so you're given a prompt. The judge picks a prompt. Let's say the prompt is signs of oncoming IBS symptoms.
6: Uh-oh.
16: And then you get a list of different prompts. And so I pick, like, bubbling hot tub, woman scream. You know, and that's the combo. And then the two sounds play next to each other. And then you pick one kind of apples to apples style.
6: Okay.
16: You pick the best sound effect combo.
6: For the prompt you picked.
16: Yep. And then the first player to three wins.
6: Nice.
16: And I just snuck it through. It was real close. There was like five players at two. And nobody really knew that three was the end. And then got that third one. Felt like a hero. Nice. That was a great one. There was another one. I didn't even try to look up the name of this one, but it was like a democratized drawing game where basically you're given a drawing to start with. You're given like a little doodle to start with, and then your job is to like add on to that piece by piece.
6: Okay.
16: And then there's a final round where everybody's adding on to the same drawing, and then you're picking the best one each round. And then everybody adds on to that best version each round.
6: Huh.
16: And there's like a prompt you're supposed to, like it gave you an oval, then it was like, just draw the eyes. And the oval to me looked so close to a pubis that instead of drawing the eyes, I drew some curly hairs and a vulva. And a vagina. And a butthole. And the cheeks and stuff.
6: Yeah.
16: And then we just went from there. That was kind of crazy.
6: Nice.
16: Because then it kept on telling you to add face parts. It was like, now add the lips. And it's like, well, fuck, there's already lips on there. Got to add more lips.
6: You can enhance them.
16: Add the nose. Okay. I think the nose would be right over here.
6: This is where the nose goes.
16: So I kind of ruined it, but also was a lot of fun. Yeah, Jackbox games are just one of the things that we do when we get together at Hyperspace Out every other Sunday. Play internet games with your friends. It's a fun time. Mary-Kate Ultra and Make Heroism host that every other Sunday. So not this coming Sunday, but the one after that, there's actually a break. So then you'll have to wait for not the week after that, but the week after that. So looking at my calendar, just hot dogging it, that means off day is June 14th, Flag Day. So in honor of the flags, we're going to wait. And then the 28th, we'll be back at it. So the 28th of June, you got plenty of time and zero excuses. Mark it down. 7 Eastern, hyperspaceout.com. for all the connecting details, and come have a great time with us yet again. Great time. Awesome time. Yesterday, it was just all work and work.
6: Yeah, all work and no play.
16: When I'm working, I'm working. And then when I'm not working, then I'm working on this bowlafterbowl.com. What have I done? The feed cutover happened over the past week, which means that now the feed is officially coming from the web app over there at bowlafterbowl.com. And I've created for myself this little, what do you call it? I call it a feed publisher.
6: Yeah.
16: So that's kind of interesting. I don't know. I'm such a feed stickler, a feed hands-on guy. I'm so used to handcrafting my feed that before I make an update to it, I just kind of want to see what it looked like. What did it look like, though?
6: Yeah.
16: So, like, maybe I can show you here.
6: Make sure it's actually correct.
16: If anybody's on the visual, You see my nice admin dashboard. And then I've got a feed publisher. And basically what it do is when I make... So I had some annoying problems where every time I edit an episode on the site, it used to shoot a pod ping.
6: Yeah, pinging every time.
16: And people watch the pod ping, you know? And so like in the chat, it'd be like, feed update, feed update, feed update. And I'm like, dude, I want to just be able to edit several episodes. And then when I get them where I want them, then send the pod ping.
6: Yeah.
16: Also, the problem before was... all of those edits would translate to a new feed on bullafterbull.com/feed.xml. But our official canonical feed is actually served from the subdomain feed.bullafterbull.com/feed.xml. So I didn't want to change that again. We already changed that once in the show's history. I don't want to change it on Podcast Index again. So I was like, yo, let's keep the feed, you know, let's keep this little preview feed that's built into the site. And by the way, you can add that to test it out so I can test it in podcast apps and stuff. Just paste that.
6: Yeah.
16: In and make sure it's all working. But then I really want the canon to be this subdomain. So now I've got this little interface and I can go in and I can see the latest item that it adds and just make sure that all my stuff, my description is there. I can make sure that
6: chapters are updated. The date is right all the time.
16: If there's time splits, I can check them out.
6: Oh yeah, yeah.
16: Value recipients, etc. I can also go down here to the bottom and I can say, hey, compare it with the feed out there, and it's got a nice little diff checker to check on the differences. And right now, of course, our pub date and last build date are different. Description. All of this stuff. So I've got some tiny little shit to iron out with this. Mainly, what I mainly got to iron out is like getting line breaks taken out or put in the right places. It wants to make it like as few line breaks as possible. I want it to be human readable, of course.
6: But yeah.
16: Once I get all my changes right, then one time, you know, I can edit 9-10 episodes if I want. And then one time I can click push to canonical feed. And then this is actually tied to the pod ping.
6: Sure.
16: And that was kind of another issue I was having before is I would be editing the episodes without updating that canon feed. And so all these pod pings would fall off, get fired off, and the feed would not actually be updated yet.
6: Oh, no.
16: So I was still hand hacking that part. So
6: yeah.
16: Anyway... this next update round is going to be ironing out some of that little shit, but also doing some more of this test for the live item on and off. Currently, I'm still hand publishing the Noster live events using NoStrudel's event publisher tool, okay. Which is, you know, I've gotten fast at it, so it's really not that bad.
6: Yeah.
16: And if I'm publishing to a paid relay, I've got to just hit sign twice for some fucking reason. But the first time it's like, you must authenticate. But when it throws that error, it also authenticates. So then I can just send it a second time and it's fine. So whatever. That's been fun. Another thing that I'm going to do, and we'll probably talk about this due to, well, I don't think that there actually are specific boosts about it. Chad F. had a great suggestion earlier of just some tweaks on how the Noster login and all that stuff works on the site.
6: Yeah.
16: And, you know, he did a big boost. We'll tell you about it in just a bit. And he had the box checked, published it to Noster, but he wasn't actually signed in. Now, the form says requires sign in, but the form doesn't warn you and say, hey, pal, you're not signed in. There's no, like, status or indicator saying, yo... So, like, if you check the box, I'm just going to add a sign-in button right there. It's like, there's just another place to sign in right there. Or it says signed in as, you know, and has your little profile.
6: Yeah.
16: I got to have some kind of UI hint that says whether or not you're signed
6: in. Or, yeah, like, maybe that checkbox doesn't even show up if you're not signed in.
16: Yeah,
6: it's a good reminder to sign in, though, to be there.
16: You got to have it in chat apps, right? So... I'm also going to try to integrate some of the stuff that he's been doing with Boost Me Bitch, where he includes the same data structure that Fountain is using.
6: Okay.
16: For their Noster posts, because he kind of sneaks his boosts into the Fountain UI. So anytime you use Boost Me Bitch,
6: I love that.
16: You can see that shit over on Fountain. So
6: that's why I laughed prematurely, because I had just read him describing that in the chat.
16: I think it's great suggestion. Cool. So that'll be my next target. And in general, it's a perfect timing, because in general, we're also going to expand the Noster features on the site. I would like people to be able to just come and rock around on Noster, have like a default feed of stuff that we're interested in or that is show adjacent.
6: Sure.
16: You know, friends of the show, bowlers, etc. So that if you don't fuck with Noster, you're never logged in, that feed still kind of is there somewhere if you want it. I don't know exactly where we're going to put it yet, but we'll figure that out. And then I also really want you to be able to just, if you don't fuck with Noster, but you want to just do it via Bowl After Bowl, be able to comment and reply and react and zap and all that kind of shit. Just for like bowlers and people who are friendlies.
6: Yeah.
16: So we'll see, because, dude, Noster development is just such a fucking dumpster fire right now. It's not even funny. This isn't even worth the shit stain, so I'll just tell you now. I've seen a few of JB55's posts. He's the Damus.
6: Yeah.
16: Nostradamus, get it? So Nostradamus, he's the Damus dev. Damus for a long time was iOS exclusive.
6: Yeah.
16: So, you know, I didn't fuck with it early on because I don't have iOS. I notice lots of bowlers do. I see the stats and I notice a lot of bowlers do. I always poke fun at iOS in a playful way, specifically because I grew up on Mac and in that ecosystem, and I did have one iPhone. I rocked the 4S. That was my only iPhone, and I was like, dude, gotta go back to the Droid situation. But you know, I tried it out. I've been there, and I also worked at Apple when I was in college. So, you know, I've been to Cupertino. I've stood on the stage, that stage at One Infinite Loop.
6: Wow.
16: Where Steve and his turtleneck changed the world several times. So, like, when I do it, it's okay. Get it? And it's like a love tap. I'm friendly fire when I make fun of iOS, okay? But anyway, I never used Damus in the early days. Well, in relatively recent times, I don't know how long it's been out, but they put out an Android version. They actually call it Note Deck, I think, which isn't confusing at fucking all. but I tried it out. It's only APK. You don't get it through a Play Store. You don't get it through Zap Store. You don't get it through all of the weird lunatic fringe apps stores, like what's it called? I can't even remember, dude. Some people are like so strict about how they use a phone. And it's like, dude, if you're strict, you don't use a phone.
6: Yeah.
16: Sorry, dude. I don't know. Like, you're really a purist, you don't use a phone. That's how you do it.
6: Yeah, phones are dangerous.
16: No, you graphene only and you go to the H dot. I have it installed and I can't even remember the fucking name of these, like, privacy freedom, rah, rah, rah, we like this app store better. You know what I'm talking about?
6: I do. I just can't think of it. It's like three letters.
16: Yeah, bro.
6: It's like L something.
16: It's based. I'm not trying to make fun of it. It's the based one. You know, like the based app store? The based one where you get BitChat and stuff like that?
6: Yeah, you know, the thing.
16: Now I feel like an asshole because I can't remember the name of it. And oh, F-Droid. Okay.
6: F-Droid.
16: Yeah. F-Droid. Now people are like, no, F-Droid's the one that went south. It was cool. And then, you know, they got compromised by feds. And now it's...
6: But here we are.
16: Now it's G-Bot. Now you got to get G-Bot on a D-Google phone with Graphene OX or Catalix. Calix. Oh, yeah, I know. I know all that. Okay. I'm just tired, all right? I'm just tired and I have a phone. I'm sorry. So, anyway, Domus not available on any of that. F-Droid, G-Bot, Google Play, official TM. You got to go to the site, get the APK. So I fired it up. I was like, fuck it, dude. Like, JB55, I like what he says. He comes across to me as a guy who gets it, right? He's been recently posting about Lightning Node running and like, yo, I respect people. I find out they run a Lightning Node. I want to support them more, which is how I've always felt.
6: Yep.
16: And then you get the predictable retard replies of, it's too expensive to, I tried doing it, too expensive to run a Lightning Node. Dude, you don't have to pay any money, actually.
6: Yeah.
16: You're just fucking doing it wrong. Sorry. Like, come in and let us help you and, like, just listen when we say stuff and, like, you don't have to really, you can actually make it pay you a tiny bit instead of you paying it a bunch.
11: Oh, but, you know, you run in a cloud, it's like $3 a month.
16: No, just put it on a machine. Put it on a computer. You've got a computer.
11: Nobody have computer anymore.
16: That's another reply I saw.
11: Nobody have computer anymore.
6: Bullshit.
16: I was like,
6: doesn't everyone have a computer? I was like,
16: all right, that might be true in Europoorsville, but here in the United States, of the only place people give a fuck about, everyone has 7 computers in their house, okay? And everybody does still have computers, yeah. And everybody does have a computer that's always on the internet.
6: Yeah.
16: So this online always computer. Now there's people in the sticks who have, you know, shaky reception and shaky connection to internet.
6: Yeah,
16: like I get it. All right. Like, don't at me with all these exceptions that prove the rule. I'm just saying, for most people, you can find an old piece of shit machine that you probably don't even. Oh, yeah. I forgot I had this piece of shit laptop from back when I took that course. And I could just use that. Oh, yeah. This old laptop that has Windows 10 on it. And I thought it doesn't work anymore. Oh, but I reinstall Linux and it's actually faster than when I bought it brand new. Oh, okay. Interesting. And then you can turn it into a Lightning Node.
6: Yeah.
16: Even if you want to do simp style, you can just run Albi Hub on it for free also.
6: Yeah. Right on the desktop.
16: You have to pay for Albi Cloud, but if you want to install Albi Hub, those are two different products, and the Albi Hub is just a desktop install. Normie style.
6: Yeah.
16: Like you're installing Jumpstart third grade. Okay, same level of technical expertise required.
6: Even simpler because you don't have to put the disk in.
16: And then people bring one up and then they're like, I don't know a channel and I need a channel and then I gotta buy liquidity. Don't ever buy liquidity. Okay, we can open a channel to you. Everybody out there, if you're a vendor, if you're a podcaster, if you're a musician, if I know that sats are going to be coming your way, I'll just open a channel to you. It behooves me to do so.
6: Yep.
16: Okay. So you can reach out to people and, you know, node runners are happy to help you out in this way. Actually, turns out node runners are out there just sitting around waiting for more friends. We're not lonely. We're just, you know, we're ready. That's the difference.
6: Yeah.
16: So JB is, you know, just killing it in the replies of like, dude, you're doing it wrong or whatever. That's not my experience. I don't understand where you're coming from. And so I'm like, dude, I get it. I like this guy. He's also kind of stirring up shit lately for poking the bear when it comes to OpenSat and this Odell gentleman that is everybody's favorite. And Jack, who's the daddy of everyone, I guess.
6: Uh-oh.
16: Right? Jack Dorsey is the daddy of everyone. A fellow Missouri Smash boy that I've not met. Still. Dorsey? Come on, man. Let's do ayahuasca together. What's the deal? I'm old school like you, dude. Look, I even have a little scruff beard thing coming in. You know, it doesn't touch my dick yet, but whatever. You know, we probably have some things in common. He is from the St. Louis side, but I won't even bring that up for the first time, at least. You know, we could be cool. But nah, dude, I'm sure you have to gobble baby parts to even get into these rooms. It's like all these disqualifiers, right?
6: Yeah.
16: Even in the most niche, shitty little, poor little spaces on the internet, it's still a good old boys club, and I'm just a bad young lad. Bad young lad in a good old boys world. And it never works out for me, which is fine. Fuck it.
6: Yeah, you're protected.
16: JB is one of these guys. Williams is real actual name. JB55 is his at everywhere.
6: Will is a nice name.
16: Will is a wonderful name. He was a beneficiary of a lot of these grants early on.
6: Okay.
16: Seems like a guy who doesn't really play ball all the way or wants to maintain his independence, which of course we all know how that goes, even in just regular friend circles. If you want to just still remain your own guy and not like be integrated into a Borg situation, you know, you're going to kind of get pushed out.
6: Mm.
16: So he's kind of on the push out side of that. But I thought, fuck, this guy seems based and cool. Let me try the app he's been paid, who fucking knows how much money over the years to do. Lots of accusations on the timeline of how much money he's been paid. I don't really know. I don't really give a fuck. None of my business, get it? I'm minding my goddamn business. So I don't care about that, but I tried. I downloaded this APK, installed, tried to dumbass my way into Damus. It's kind of fun. They've got you default logged into a profile called the... what is it called? It's like some kind of animal, and I want to say hippopotamus, but that's not it. Damus, of course. So you're at Damus.
6: Nice.
16: And like any Noster client. Now, this used to be like common knowledge in the beginning, early days of Noster when I first started. It was like one of the known features you could do is you can log in as any NPub.
6: Yep.
16: And you can see what they see. So you could log, I can log in as you, I could log in as Jack Dorsey.
6: Yeah, you just copy the NPub, paste it in.
16: As the NPub. Now, I can't sign any events because I don't have his private key.
6: Right.
16: So that means I can't react, I can't reply, I can't see DMs.
6: Yeah.
16: But I can see his timeline, and I can kind of like cruise around the app as though I'm him and see what he sees. I'm not sure about noties. I think you have to decrypt notifications as well, but I don't know exactly. I'm not even that deep in the Noster tech weeds. But anyway, your default logged in is Damus, and so you can kind of see some popular shit on Noster. You know, the regular accounts like Sergio, Man Like Quex, Lynn Alden, I'm sure Odell is on here somewhere. Although, Jack, time is a circle, 5 months ago post. Cool, nice. You know, etc. So all the usual suspects. And then you can go and add account, and that's where you're supposed to log in. So I try to add account. It just has a blank space for... It just is a blank space to raw dog your insect into.
6: Yeah.
16: So it means I can't amber sign in, and I'm like devastated. I'm like, oh, God damn it. This is why I uninstalled Wisp.
6: Yep.
16: Now, I will say that if you use an insect bunker like Amber, a signing bunker, whatever the fucking NIP is, 58, I don't know. I can't memorize all these NIPs, you know what I mean? I've got children, I've got a life. But this Noster bunker, right, like, you can't really be super purist on that because you've got to raw dog your insect into that, but it's like, you know, it lowers your attack vector. So instead of raw dogging your insect into every fucking app, you just do the one time, which I've already done. And then, boom, you've got it kind of quarantined off, and you can sign anything else with that. I kind of like that. I kind of prefer that, personally. Yeah. It just makes me feel better, and that's really all security is about, is feeling better, right? So I want to feel better. This just has a raw dog. I looked at some issues on his GitHub, and, like, years ago this came up, and at the time he was like, yeah, I just have the insect thing because, like, I trust myself more than I trust Amber or these other shits, so, like, yeah, I'm gonna just paste it in the thing I wrote. Totally makes sense to me.
6: Yeah,
16: perfectly reasonable. Like, I get that. Like, I'm like, okay, cool. But then I'm like, what if this nigga's a fed anyway though? So
6: right.
16: You know, it just sucks now in the post on-chain zap era. In the post on-chain zap era, now you're raw dogging an insect that is not only a profile, but it's also potentially a Bitcoin key. Yeah. If anybody has on-chain zapped you for fun. So, like, this is just kind of... Nostr development is just getting more tangled, convoluted, and fucked. Instead of better, it's getting worse. Instead of more people using it, it's less.
6: Yeah.
16: And I think the biggest reason, it's what we've been bitching about for years, is that people are trying to develop for grow user instead of developing for make useful shit. You know, make this shit more useful. That should be the goal. That should be the key goal. That's what you're building for, right?
6: Like, yeah.
16: What is our aim today? Well, we want to build something more useful and easier and more pleasing to use. And then as a result of that, more people will use it. And that's like a happy symptom of doing it correctly in the first place.
6: Yeah.
16: But no, everybody's chasing users first, which distracts you from making useful shit, right? Or tricking yourself into thinking something that a retard Twitter trapped or TikTok trapped or Instagram trapped user wants to have. And you're going to do, okay, well, let's make an Insta clone. Let's make an X clone. Let's make a, and then it's like that, but worse. And so people look at it and go, no, Insta's Insta and it's comfortable and it works. And I've been on it since 2009, you know, like no one's switching over to a thing that's like a worse version of it.
6: Right.
16: That's new and broken and sucks, actually. It actually sucks. Like, you try to use Nostr, actually sucks.
6: Yeah.
16: Your nodies don't show up.
6: Pubs don't turn into usernames.
16: And pubs are just unresolved strings a lot of the time. The profile pictures are just a robot image made by the hash a lot of the time. Whether you got the right relays or not, whether you got all this shit or not, Wisp was working well, but then they logged me out and required the raw dog.
6: Yeah.
16: I saw a post like, hey, you can install the older version before that update here. And I'm like,
6: work.
16: Yeah, I can, can't I? So I thought I'd give Damus a try. Same problem. Will actually replied to me and he was like, oh, that's an old bug, but it's fixed now. And I'm like, okay, and nigga, where's the fix then? Because yeah. I'm on your site downloading your APK from your site. And then he linked me to this pre-release new version. And I'm like, oh, cool. So I download it, run it. It says, Damus has been updated. And I'm like, cool. Open it up. Same story. Same story. There's actually not an Amber login option still, even though I updated. And then... it's like new to Nostr, create account. I'm like, all right, well, fuck it. I do need to spin up keys for bowl after bowl.
6: Okay.
16: That's another thing on my next week's to-do list so that the show has its own in-pub.
6: Yeah.
16: And then the lives can go from the show's in-pub instead of mine. It'll make more sense. There's just things that we need to be posting from a show account rather than my account.
6: Sure.
16: Easy enough. Or your account for that matter.
6: Yeah.
16: So... I tap on add new account. I get a black blank nothing screen.
6: Oh,
16: it says
6: no.
16: Onboarding and it has a back button and that's it.
6: Oh.
16: So I tried, man. Hey, bro, I like you. I tried. And now I'm just one of those annoying guys in the ads being like,
6: it didn't work.
11: I tried and it don't work. And this is what I'm seeing. And I don't know what I do.
16: So I'm that guy again. Cool.
6: Yeah.
16: More Nostr stuff. That's the Nostr way, dude.
6: I just want fun.
16: I just want fun too. Like, I want a fun place. Look, Twitter in its early days was fun. Back when we were young enough that millennial snark was still cool and edgy. Now it's old and gay.
6: Yeah.
16: Now it's boomer millennial cringe. Yeah. And none of that shit works anymore. Like the stuff that used to be really funny, like Drill and Dweedle and Weird Twitter and all that, like that's fucking stupid now. It used to be cool, you know, it used to be like the hip thing and nobody knew about it. Now everybody's doing that and it's hack. No Agenda Social was a wonderful place.
6: Yeah.
16: Until everyone got ass mad at one another and misunderstood one another and talked past one another. And daddy broke his toys and said, no, you guys go somewhere else. And then No Authority Social.
6: It's a piece of it.
16: Is the remnants, like, of what remains.
6: Yeah.
16: But there was a big scattering and a lot of hurt feelings that never really got resolved, you know? It was a sandcastle that got kicked over.
6: Yeah.
16: And then now there's kind of like an anthill with cool ants in it, but you know what I mean? Like, it's not what it was.
6: Right.
16: It's not the place that it was, and everybody knows that. And, you know, a lot of it's better now because of it, but it's also more insular now and even more niche and clicky, which was already pretty niche and clicky. So what are we doing? I mean, the small group gets smaller, you know what I mean? It's just a story of another year gone by, but I would like a place that's just fun and cool that is only that. You know, the stakes are low, the fun is high, the cool is present. Doesn't have to be the coolest thing ever. But it has to be somewhat cool. Every fucking Noster thing is just like the absence of cool, dude. I'm trying so hard to find the cool. There's a couple of little guys there here and there. Of course, there's bowlers here and there, and they keep me sane throughout all this bullshit.
6: Yeah, that's pretty much my only follows.
16: I like
6: bowlers, which keeps me sane.
16: I like the show stuff that goes on. That's neat. I like this guy, Vinny. Vinny is a new guy that has been interacting with me, and I wasn't sure at first because I saw this drama, and instead of like getting in the middle of it, because I'm just not, I'm on the edge anyway. By the way, don't get me wrong. Some of my best friends, I feel like a guy who's trying to pretend he's not racist, you know? Some of my best friends are black. Well, some of my best friends are on OpenSats grants, you know what I mean? So it's like, I don't have a problem in and of itself with OpenSats or any of that internal drama that's going down right now. But I do kind of see the writing on the wall of it's a cigar club. And if you're a good boy, pat on the head, and you follow programs, then you're in and you can be in and you're clicked in. If you're in any way controversial or you're not, you know, you don't lick the toe at the right moment, then you're become an enemy.
6: Mm.
16: And I've just watched that from the sideline. I've watched that happen from the sideline. And so I know that I don't work in that situation. You know what I mean?
6: Totally.
16: I'm not the guy that's going to go in there and kiss the right ass cheek.
6: No, because I would kiss no ass cheeks. You know?
16: I'm the guy who gets invited to one thing and they watch me the whole time and they're like, there's a fucking asshole. Don't do
6: fringe radical.
16: And I'm like, hey guys, who's got a whiskey for me? And you know, I smile and shake hands and play my songs and then I go the fuck home at the end of the night. Before the end of the night, even. Get it? So yeah.
6: But that's the thing, is Noster's a protocol, so you can just do whatever you want with it. Like, everyone can use it in their own way.
16: That much is true. It's just early days, dude. It's,
6: yeah,
16: it's another early day symptom.
6: Got to integrate it into more fun events and stuff.
16: And I think a huge problem is, like, the capture of Primal and stuff. It's a big issue because there's really, like, two worlds on Noster, and it's like,
6: oh, sure.
16: Primal is this insular bubble where a lot of people are hitting. That's like the first mouth hit. It's like the Coinbase of Bitcoin, where it's like, yeah. Well, if you want to get started, what you want to do is make a Coinbase account.
6: Yep. And people say, well, Primal just works.
16: Well,
6: you heard it with Wisp too.
16: You know, as far as you know.
6: Yeah.
16: As far as you know, there's a lot of stuff that you don't see because you're on Primal, you know, like.
6: But there's a lot of stuff that you're forced to see because Primal has mascots and an algorithm.
16: A lot of stuff you're, you know, just sneakily fed because you're on Primal. That's exactly right. So, you know, they have an internal caching server, and I don't have a problem with that in and of itself. I don't think that's a problem. I think that's a good solution for the biggest part of what's broken with Noster, is basically that you're making all these requests in a decentralized way every time you do any fucking thing. And it takes ages, dude.
6: Yeah.
16: It takes ages, and it doesn't scale. I know that that's a gay phrase to say that I've myself called out 100 billion times, but in this case, like, actually, yeah, if you do it that way, every relay that you add adds an order of magnitude of difficulty.
6: Dang.
16: For requests that you're running through. So it makes sense if you're just pounding some internal database that you let the database talk to all these relays, and then when the user's requesting something's client side, they're just talking to one place. Way better, way faster, way smoother. I think that's the great move. However, the problem is that then you got a trusted maintainer, which is kind of the opposite of the idea here, right? So you have to have some kind of weird in between. You have to be able to add relays that you want to add. You have to be able to leave relays you don't want to see. That sort of thing. So, I don't know. It's just a fucking dumpster fire over there, bro.
6: Yeah. I will say I have been having fun with homegrown hits using Shosho. Shout out to Make Heroism and Mary-Kate Ultra for getting that going. And Rod behind Shosho, because we got our merch up there. So you can shop the hitter merch while watching homegrown hits and listening to tunes.
16: Yes, that's pretty cool. He reached out to me, Rod did privately, and was like, hey, you want to test this stuff? And I was like, give me a few days, I'll get back to you. And then like a week later, I was like, sorry, I didn't get back to you in a few days. But really all I've got on this side is stickers. Also, I heard you're messing with homegrown hits, so like that's probably better to test anyway, because they actually have merch.
6: Mm-hmm.
16: And all I got is...
6: We just got some new stuff in the homegrown hits shop, too. It's embroidered.
16: Nice.
6: It looks really nice.
16: Holy hell. Yeah, I gotta figure some Bowl After Bowl merch out, dude.
6: Yeah, we got to. We've talked about things. And there's also so many awesome, loyal bowlers that we have to thank all the time, every Tuesday. And so I want to do something for them, too.
16: Yeah,
6: and totally. And then aspiring bowlers be like, look, you too could reach this level of bowlerdom.
16: Yeah. Guys like Rod, guys like Hazard, there's people that give me hope. But I just don't know how much hope I have left to, like, place that can be unfulfilled. Get it? It's like, I'm stopping to just hope by default. Because all of these guys let me down so fucking often, you know?
6: Yeah.
16: That I almost just want to be like, okay, you're a shithead until proven otherwise, I guess. You know what I mean? Like, I want to flip completely around. From, you remember bright-eyed, starry-eyed Optimus Spencer?
6: Yeah.
16: Remember that guy who was like, yeah, man, give people a chance. Everybody gets one free, you know? Dude, I think people got to earn the first one now.

0: Oh, you know, I stand on the homies and the values and the vision of the future that we've been walking toward the whole time, right? And it takes constant reorientation and like stepping back and reassessing and being like, are we still walking that way? Yep. You know, sometimes I listen to old Bulls with Buds on the stream and I'm like, oh yeah, you know, we're still talking about the same shit. You know, we're still heading in that direction. We're still oriented.
1: Yeah.
0: Toward the future and the truth.
1: Just look at the Bull After Bull website.
0: I mean, isn't that just what a man is supposed to do? We call that being a man. So, like, where... I don't know, dude. It's crazy. It's crazy. I don't even want to say any much more because I'm just going to get everyone in trouble. But yeah, you know, I have hopes. I have hopes. Makey said we should get Rod on a Bulls with Buds. That might be cool. Maybe we can discuss some of this, get some frustrations out, you know, make a new friend and stuff. Like, I want friends. My heart's open to friends and friendship. You know, I'm just getting older and crankier and, more burnt now, you know, and it's just like, it's tough to really be like, all right. Take a chance. I mean, you know,
1: well, time is valuable.
0: On the other hand, like Shadrach, you know, new friend, that worked out great and it was a full leap of faith. So, you know, I'm arguing with myself at this point, but it just, I don't know, like the shit I've been seeing on Noster is just like such an eye roller and frustrating to the point where like, I don't even know how deep I want to jump in and fire off stuff because everybody's already doing that anyway and it's all just the most retarded shit.
1: Yeah, I don't know.
0: So
1: you've already got it pretty well integrated into the website.
0: Yeah, so. I would love Bull After Bull to just be a place where you can just stay in it while staying out of it, which is our specialty anyway, right? Like, so I think there's a place for that.
1: That's how I like playing it too.
0: I think there's a place for that, you know, just like keep adjacent to it, smoke a cigarette on the back porch of it without really just like selling your life to it, you know.
1: Yeah.
0: Anyway, let's thank some people.
1: Yeah, we got bowlers to thank.
0: We got bowlers to thank who actually do the leap of faith, who actually do, you know, come through and keep the show on rolling down the lanes every single week. It's a value for value production. Value for value production. What does that mean to you? It means a lot of things to a lot of people. To us, it just means this. We put the show out there every week, and there's no barrier to entry. You can listen to the show. You can go to bullafterbull.com and get all of the episodes all the way back to 2014 if you want to get in the time capsule. I don't highly recommend it exactly. You know, there's a drop, there's a drop in quality, in content, in performance, in quality.
1: Yeah, it's very cringe.
0: It's pretty cringe back then, but, you know, it's not devoid of cringe now.
1: True.
0: You know, we that's another value that we haven't completely ditched is a little bit cringe. We can be a little bit cringe. Some out of touch boomer millennials, but it's all there up front for you, and we don't charge you to get in the door and see what it's all about. And we don't charge you to stay.
1: Yeah.
0: We don't charge you. Get it? We do, though, ask if you are coming back week after week, bowl after bowl, you're starting to see the value in the show, you're starting to see the value in the site, you're starting to see the value in the product we're putting forth, we ask that you figure out a way to return that value. Just get involved in some way. You know, match bowls with us. It's really going back to, we call it the first rule.
2: First rule of being a smoker is it's bad manners to keep bumming all the damn time.
0: And that's it. It's just a really simple thing about being grown-ups, you know. And a lot of bowlers have been just knocking it out of the park when it comes to this kind of thing. Week after week. And so we thank those people up front in the show to show our gratitude. Gratitude's the attitude, after all. There's a bunch of ways to do this, and we're adding more all the time. I teased a Amazon wish list last week. I have it, but I just haven't copied the link over to anywhere. But that's another thing on this week's bowl list. So next Tuesday on my birthday, we'll be like, happy birthday, here's the Amazon list. Okay. Just different like stuff for the studio that would be interesting. Open to suggestions, putting it on there too. But we just want more ideas. We want to keep things fresh. You know what I'm saying?
1: Yeah.
0: PayPal is the OG. It's kind of like where it all started in terms of baby's first value. And it's still

0: available. If you go to bowlafterbowl.com, scroll to the bottom of the page, there's a donate button that goes to PayPal. You can set up a one-time payment. You can send a one-time payment, I guess you would say. And it allows you to put a little note in there. Or you can set up a recurring payment. We got a recurring payment that came through on the first of the month as per use. Chad F.
1: Hey, Chad. Thank you.
0: One of the MVP bowlers, of course. Chad F., CEO of the Free and Open Internet, with a 1420 monthly donation. This is the two-year anniversary of him setting up that monthly donation.
1: Thanks, Chad F.
0: Isn't that awesome?
1: Yeah, it's epic.
0: So just to put it in perspective, the Linode bill is like a little over $100 a month right now, and I think I need to optimize that and trim it down. I've trimmed it down a little bit, but as we are migrating all of our infrastructure off of any other third-party host and onto our own Linode stuff and our own FTP servers, I want to try to whittle that down, right? That monthly cost. But
1: totally.
0: This is how bowlers help that monthly cost. So, you know, to Chad F., it's just 2 years ago, he set up this 1420 thing that hits in the first of the month. And then that really adds up after time.
1: Definitely.
0: If you do 1420 times the 24 months, you know, it's over $340 now.
1: Wow.
0: And it keeps adding on, and it keeps adding on. So, Chad F., dude, we so appreciate all of your support and the value you've put into the show. And truly, like, you're one of the guys we wouldn't be able to do this without.
1: Seriously.
0: So, we definitely appreciate that a lot. That was the one new PayPal this week.
1: Nice.
0: But a lot of people also getting in through the sats on this podcasting 2.0 business. You can use any of the podcasting 2.0 apps to participate with that. And there's a lot of stuff you can use that ain't even on that site anymore. But we always like to tell people, take off all your clothes, go to nudepodcastapps.com to get started. There's a little jingle you can do it to.
2: I'm going to boost some stats. I've got 40,000 in my wallet. I'm boosting value contribution. This is fucking awesome.
0: If you're in this deep and you still haven't done a nude podcast app, well, might as well just check out bowlafterbowl.com.
1: Yeah.
0: And see one of the supported wallets that way, too. There's a few different wallets that work. I happen to use Albi because I've been using those guys since they were invented. And it still has always worked for me. You know?
1: Yeah, still does.
0: So I continue to do that when I'm doing browser-based stuff. But there's a lot of other options as well, and you can check it out with that boost option on the website. It will kind of trigger a wallet open, and there's a different login process, whether you're on mobile or whether you're on desktop. But we try to support a lot of stuff, and I hope to even expand how many things that we support in the future. I even have this fever dream of one day doing little custodied things where you can just send it sats and then you've got a wallet in the Bowl After Bowl app, and then I can steal that at any moment that I want.
1: Make it a game.
0: And we randomly steal somebody's every week. I think that would be fun and educational and good for the show, but I haven't really touched that yet. I understand it's a big kind of like can of worms and, you know, there's an element of danger involved. But, you know, we live a little dangerously here at Bowl After Bowl. let's talk about some boosts. I'm scrolling back in the helipad. That's how I read my boosts, because it just watches my node and then lets me know what hits it.
1: Yeah.
0: And it sees podcast boots this way. let me see here. Here's the boost as we were going to bed. What the woot, says Chad F. Good night, bowlers, with a salute from Boost Me Bitch.
1: Nice. Thanks, Chad F.
0: you know what? I think we read that because we also read this 3333 from Bully Steve.
1: Oh, yeah. He was going to bed as the bowl was sparking up.
0: So he hit that in the pre-stream. But here's a boost to say goodnight. 333 sats from Eric PP.
1: Thanks, Eric PP.
0: Out of CurioCaster. Gosh dang it. You know, I think that we read all of these because then Piranesi we read, the Pepe boost, the Bo-Bo-Bo boost, yes. All of that. All of that was read last week.
1: Wow.
0: So, and even the Sunday from Make Heroism, that was pretty much the entire show last week. So this must be it. The happy belated birthday to John. You know what it is? I scrolled back to 6 days ago, but I actually needed to hit five.
1: Ooh, yeah.
0: Because of the time shift continuum that we experienced last week. So this is the actual first boost for the published episode of 440. Chad F., of course, there he is again. Castomatic was the source of the boost. 5555 was the number of sats boosted from Chad F., who said, happy belated birthday to John.
1: Aw, thanks, Chad.
0: Appreciate that, and so does John.
1: Yeah.
0: Sylvie boosted. What's up, Sylvie? Back again from Podcast Guru. 1, 2, 3, 4 sats from Sylvie, who says, BRB searches the internet in private mode for sexy priest calendar. Yeah. Very nice. Great. Well done. That's funny. Yes, nailed it. I noticed there was another roundtable.
1: Yeah.
0: That was put out. Sylvie was on this V for V roundtable. You remember this?
1: Annual occurrence.
0: You remember we used to call them a trickle cast. So this is a trickle cast that has now matched the OG trickle cast that inspired the name Maps with Matt. You remember?
1: Oh, yeah.
0: Anybody remember Maps with Matt, Sir Matthew?
1: My map.
0: I couldn't find it in the podcast index, but there's a couple of places that still have it cached, like
1: nice.
0: The artwork and the titles and the descriptions, but like it won't play the MP3s everywhere I've looked. I can't find the MP3s. I can't find my maps. I can't find my maps. And I'll tell you, I did look up because I was kind of nostalgia fagging. I'm not going to lie. And Sir Matthew made it to episode 4 with Maps with Matt, and it was episode 4, Mysterious Maps. You remember this?
1: Yeah.
0: On this episode of Maps with Matt, we dive into the unknown, exploring mysterious maps containing Antarctica way before it was officially discovered.
1: Whoa.
0: And then that was the last one he ever was allowed to do.
1: Right.
0: Can you believe it?
1: He got a girl handler girlfriend.
0: Oh, so that was in February of 2021.
1: Yikes.
0: Back when I was young and dumb. Didn't give a fuck. Remember those days?
1: 21.
0: Before my 33rd, that was like the crest of the hill, you know? And then I don't know what we've been since then. I'm still trying to figure it out. We're new olds now. We're new olds now, and we're like nostalgia fagging over Maps with Matt pretty hard. But hey, now the round table's tied with Maps with Matt. A little trickle cast action. And we'll see. We'll see will they overtake it? Will they become the longest chain in the trickle cast universe? It's possible.
1: Definitely.
0: Possible. So that was a fun, interesting discussion.
1: Yeah.
0: You know, the Sir Libre, of course, and Raffle T.
1: Yep. Matt Finlay was there.
0: Matt Finlay was on that one. That was awesome. And of course, Jimmy V, the old Canadian guy who knows everything about everything. So that was fun. You know, it went a little 3-hour deal, which I can get behind because it's kind of my format, long format. Interesting ideas discussed with them. Anyway, thanks, Sylvie.
1: Yeah, thanks, Sylvie.
0: And don't have too much fun with that priest calendar. Who else we got? Reed. Reed steps up from...
1: Hey, Reed.
0: He's boosting from our very own website, Bowl After Bowl.
1: Nice.
0: With 1111 sats, 4 Richards in a satchel, Reed says this, Bitcoin scam in Holyoke, Mass? LOL, I did not expect to catch my local news from Bowl After Bowl. Hey!
1: Oh, sweet.
0: We're in there.
1: Yep.
0: Checking it out. We are in your state. We're in the Massachusetts.
1: Yeah.
0: So, yeah, we're plugged in. We're plugged into the mass holes, man.
1: We love mass.
0: I'm an honorary mass hole. The first time I went out there, I was like 4. My matrilineal lineage. How do you say that?
1: Yeah, matrilineal.
0: My maternal line runs through Massachusetts, okay? So, I got... Going back there, way back. Hasky, what's up? He's saying what's up in the chat.
1: Hey.
0: He's watching for the first time from Damas.
1: Nice.
0: Damas. Nostradamus. So, you know, I was like fiddly-fee, fiddly-fying with myself, I will probably just throw my raw dog, my insect into that fucking thing. Because you know me, I'm impatient, and I can be convinced to do stupid shit. So welcome, though. Welcome, Hasky, first-timer. First-timer, hope you stick around. What else do we got coming in? Okay, so Reed.
1: And yeah. Then, oh, yeah, you were saying your maternal lineage is from Mass.
0: Yes.
1: But I was born and raised in Mass. So
0: and yes, my wife, became one with the Massachusetts.
1: Yeah.
0: You know, in the biblical sense of the idea. So, you know, we can keep Massachusetts maternal.
1: And you've got a better Massachusetts accent than I ever have.
0: Fuck, dude. Whatever.
1: It's wicked crazy.
0: Every time I go back there, I'm just like falling into it.
1: You just
0: like,
1: fall casually, right into
0: like,
1: it.
0: Whatever. Like when I go into the Walmarts, I'm like, pardon, do you know where the hardware department is? Could you point me toward the hardware department? Thank you. Appreciate you. It's called chameleoning. What do we Geminis do? It's called mirroring, biting the style, social chameleon. Get in where you fit in. And when in Rome, talk like this. It'll get you more friends, you know? People won't look at you like you're a fucking weirdo. That's all. I just want to be a normal guy out there. Normal guys kind of talk like this a little bit.
1: Definitely.
0: It's whatever. Lots of Homegrown Hits love we're scrolling through, of course. You can catch Homegrown Hits every Thursday on the Bull After Bull stream. And on Noster and on Shosho and on all of the stuff. It's on all of the stuff.
1: Yeah. It's the only regularly occurring decentralized music podcast out there.
0: There you go, dude.
1: Crazy.
0: Yeah, so if you want one of those, there's only one you can get.
1: Yeah.
0: 333, Chad F's back for more. Can't keep him away. 333 from Chad F. Just the boost, no note. Just aww, a Castomatic boost.
1: Thanks, Chad.
0: Boosting what we eventually titled Jobs Against the Babies.
1: Yeah.
0: Episode 440 last week.
1: Plenty of those.
0: Much appreciated, my brada, my brada. Here's a Rev Hoddle boost. He was going back in time a little bit to episode 436. You guys did Andrew. Remember that one?
1: The titles never can remind me of what the content was.
0: So, it's yeah, for bowlers who might be a little bit newer, all we do when we title this, we bit this from Hog Story, who used to do the same thing.
1: Yeah.
0: We go through the voicemails, because you can call and leave a voicemail, 816-607-3663. We go through the voicemails, and the Google Voice makes a transcript, and these transcripts always have funny little errors in what it mishears the caller say, and so we just pick one of those errors for a completely out-of-context title that has nothing to do with the show. And that's an easy, fast way to name the show without having to sit and come up with a title and worry about SEO and what do we talk about. And as if you can sum up any one of these fucking shows that we do in 3 to 5 words. Well, it turns out you can if the 3 to 5 words are something like You Guys Did Andrew, episode 436. Anyway, Rev Hoddle's boosting in. He's using Fountain, so 127 sats from Fountain here. He said, listened early, boosted late. Dag nabbit, 40 HPW value chain. Hey, there you go.
1: Thanks, Rev.
0: You can boost and you can listen in to completely different times and spaces.
1: Yeah.
0: And even a month ago, you can go back. Even a year ago, you can go back. Even 5 years ago, you can go back and boost then too. So that's the cool thing about it. We have very low time preference around here.
1: True.
0: And we know that bowlers come into the bowl at the time they deserve, you know, and you get in at the time you deserve, and a bowler is never late.
1: Yeah.
0: Right. I believe that's canon, that a bowler is never late.
3: Ah, bowler, right on time.
0: So thank you. Come on in.
1: Always right on time.
0: Always right on time, these bowlers here. Here's another Rev Hoddle boast. 332 sats from Rev Hoddle. We can throw the extra sat in for you. Here we go. There you go.
1: Nice.
0: That makes it a 333. I just wanted to do the dings, dude. And he says, Shadrack turns the tables. He's listening to episode 437. That's the last Bowls with Buds we did with Shadrack.
1: Oh, sure.
0: By the way, bowlswithbuds.com gives you just a view of all the buds that we've had on the show. Shadrack turns the tables and starts interviewing Sir Spencer, and the resulting recording does not disappoint. If you missed it, time to go back and listen. Add this one to your queue.
1: Nice.
0: 40 HPW value chain. such an astonishing and humbling endorsement from Rev Hoddle there. I very much appreciate it. I'm glad you got value out of the conversation. And I can say, just speaking of the value chain and things that we've talked about with Rev Hoddle himself, you know, we had like a 40% jump in the downloads of that show after you posted that and told everybody, you know, you recommended it. So
1: wow,
0: I think a lot of people got value out of it. And Shadrach certainly is a guy that brings the value and kind of gets all this stuff and is working on all this stuff in his own little corner of the universe. So,
1: yep, building bridges.
0: That's exactly what we're trying to do, is just like connect the wires and the channels to these little Meshtadel nodes all around, you know? So we really appreciate that, Rev. It's awesome what a little boost can do. You know, it's more than just the monetary value of it. It's the social graph that expands from it.
1: Yeah.
0: That just gets it in people's ears and lets them experience what this is all about. So very much appreciate that. All right. Are you sitting down?
1: I am.
0: I got a big fat boost and my node can handle it. Let me tell you what. This came in from Bowl After Bowl, the website. So it's a great test. 42,000 sats.
1: Whoa.
0: From the great Chad F. Everybody. Woo. Once again, Chad F. And it's not the last time we'll be thanking him, but it is another time. 40. Let's go.
1: That's a big boost.
0: Let's go.
1: Hell yeah. Thanks, Chad. CEO of the free and open internet. All right.
0: That's right.
1: Quiet down.
0: Grab a gun and wave it around. There you go. Chad F. 42,000 sats. He says, buy the dip, boost the dip. Heyo.
1: Nice.
0: Give me a bubba boost.
1: Oh.
0: Oh, you're not even set up to do that right off the bat.
1: I have a hilarious story about my Rodecaster.
0: I haven't put bubba boost on the board yet, but I think it is in my downloads folder, so I could actually just probably fire it up faster than you.
1: Now, it's a race to bubba boost.
0: It's a literal race. Yeah, and I'm going to win. Bubba boost. Bubba boost. Of course, Sir TJ the Wrathful made that after our little joke read of his boost last week, which I don't know. I guess that was the right way to read it.
1: I think
0: after
1: so.
0: All. And speaking of the V for V roundtable, that got dropped on that show too.
1: That so was awesome.
0: This is what I love about saying stuff in people's ears over and over, and it kind of like seeps through. From the jump, we've been a society and culture iTunes category podcast, right? And that's really where we fit in the best. The culture.
1: Sure.
0: It starts with the culture, and you can say it's the tech, and you can say it's the drug war combating, you know, like the drug law reform, and there's all these different aspects of it, but it comes down to a root or a tree trunk of culture, and that's where it's at, you know? And that's why we have low time preference. That's why we're consistent in messaging, and over time, we're back every week doing it to contribute to the culture, because it's a regular hang. That's part of culture, you know? You establish a culture, but then you need to maintain a culture.
1: Yeah.
0: Otherwise, a culture will die out. It's also not about credit fagging, too. Which I really love. I've seen other guys kind of call out credit fagging recently, which is so fun. Like, in my opinion, I'd rather have you say my idea than say my name.
1: Sure.
0: You know, I get more joy out of like, oh, you got the idea that I'm trying to like get out there.
1: Yeah.
0: Bubba Baboose was so sweet. And there's other things throughout the V for V roundtable. People are breaking down, you know, people seem to have like a lot of different nitpicks about methods or about names of things. And I don't get washed up in all of that. I like the core concepts underneath, the underlying concepts, the low time preference, the sovereignty, the freedom of thought, the freedom of action, the freedom of motion, and just contributing whatever your role is. You know, I recognize we all have a lot of different roles to play, varied roles. And so to see a lot of these memes propagate, you know, to see Chad F. get his due everywhere he goes now as the CEO of the free and open internet, that kind of stuff. It's like, yes, we're teaching the people about our culture. You know, we're spending and sending and stacking sats. We're doing all this cultural stuff. And that's what's really important. So that was such a fun time. And Bubba Baboose, dude, fire.
1: Yeah, so
0: Sir
1: good.
0: Sir TJ. Wrathful T. Fire, bro. Absolute fire. Chad F. Buy the dip. Boost the dip. Very fire. Thank you, sir. And then tonight, Bully Steed hit us with a 1-1-1-1.
1: Woo! Thanks, Bully Steed.
0: She says, ah, Bowler, right on time. She knows the drill. She's in the culture.
3: Bowler, right on time.
0: She's in the culture. Bully, I tried to text you. I don't know if I still have your same number. Hit me up. I tried to send you a text. Let me know if you got that text or if you have a new number or how I can slide into the DMs another way. Let me know. Okay, let me thank some streamers, because in addition to Boost, you can also stream sats from all these wild and wonderful apps.
1: That's right.
0: And we've got bowlers who've done been streaming sats, starting with, once again, yeah, that's right, Chad F.
1: Hey, Chad.
0: Streaming out of Castomatic. Eric PP also streaming out of Curiocaster.
1: Thank you, Eric PP.
0: Streaming some sats in. Let's see, lots of homegrown hits getting streamed sats as well.
1: Oh, yeah.
0: Local Bitcoiners are being streamed sats. People are re-listening still to my episode 9 over there. If you haven't checked it out yet, it's a fun discussion about where Noster and Podcasting 2.0 and meetups and Value for Value all intersect. And so it's a really nice kind of free-form discussion with Rev Hoddle and Reed over there at Local Bitcoiners. 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I was on episode 9. Which
1: nine,
0: is,
1: nine, nine.
0: According to the latest leaderboard numbers, still the most supported episode.
1: Wow, cool.
0: So thank you, everyone. Let's keep that up. Let's keep that up. If you need to boost an episode of Local Bitcoiners, I implore you to boost episode 9. We want to stay on top. We love it. We love it. Thank you, everybody. Also, I noticed, okay, so last week I dropped on you that we added XMR chat.
1: Mm-hmm.
0: Just as a fucking thought experiment, right? Don't crawl up my ass about it, right? I was all like, hey, just another door that we're opening. You don't have to even go through that door. You don't have to come in through that door. You don't have to do anything about it. It's fine. But we're on XMR chat just to see what that's all about, right? I got one guy who sent an XMR chat. Do you want to guess who that one guy is?
1: Is it Chad F?
0: It's Chad F, of course. Who else would it be if it's one guy? It's gonna be Chad F, who sent in the following message on XMR chat. He said, I have no idea how much this is, but I have a little Monero and Cake wallet from using this with UGM, Ungovernable Misfits.
1: Nice.
0: And yes, indeed, that is the common thread. If you want to get all up in arms and mad, you can blame those guys, because we're just trying out some stuff that they suggested and that they like and that we don't know anything about, okay? So that's what that is. And frankly, I added the show a month ago there. I told people about it last week. That's the extent of it. And Chad is the lone trier of this technology. He sent in 0.000333 XMR. Hey, Chad.
1: That's a great number.
0: You and me, we know the exact same amount about what the fuck that means. I actually conveniently have a little normie toggle I can click in the UI here that switches it to USD.
1: Oh, whoa.
0: Which tells me that's 11 cents right now, so.
1: And now you need a toggle that switches it to sats.
0: There you go. Yeah, what can we sats that up? Now, this is interesting, and you can use this as a little thought experiment. I don't know. I had my first touch with Monero, XMR, whatever. Shitcoin, pre-mine. Okay, there's no pre-mine. Dude, it's like you can't even say words without people like losing their fucking minds. Like, can we just openly discuss ideas? And
1: yeah.
0: No, everything has like got to be a purity battle. Or once we find best practices, this is another thing that's annoying on the flip side of it, is like once you find a best practice, once you discover best practices and you're confident enough to make a recommendation to people. For instance, that's what we've done on the show when we say we're Bitcoin forward. We like Bitcoin. We recommend that just to use as a money, right? As a currency, as a value store and exchange,
1: mm-hmm.
0: You know? Peer-to-peer electronic cash, I believe, is what the white paper called it. And so we like that. We're bullish on that. We like running and building Lightning nodes. We recommend that. We recommend if you're putting out shows or music or digital entertainment, we recommend, you know, having control of the RSS feed and knowing what that's all about.
1: Yep.
0: Exploring what the RSS feed does, what you can add to it, and how that interacts with the larger ecosystem. We recommend that you have your control over that rather than paying somebody else to control it for you. And all of this stuff is extra work, but we recommend that just as best practices, not as like the only way to be friends with us, right? Not as like this or you're a bad person, not as this or you're a fucking idiot that I don't respect. None of that. Never have said that. Never have implied it. But I recommend it because I just think that's the best. That's what I do, right? Like I tried a bunch of stuff and I thought, well, I think this is the best for us moving forward because we're long term and we're going to do this for a very long time. And so I'd like to do it the best way that I think I know. And then I want to tell everybody else that's the recommendation. I can't comfortably recommend something else that I wouldn't do because it's not quite as good in my mind, right?
1: Yeah.
0: That's all. It's not a, not any kind of slight or anything. But on the other side of this, it like comes into a purity spiral of like, well, you say you only got to do it this one way. Like, no, not really. It's not the case. I'm just a guy, actually. Just a guy doing it this way. And I recommend it because I like it. Anyway, there's our XMR chat. Thank you, Chad F, for testing it. It does work, so yeah. We've confirmed that it works. I was going to say, sorry, I totally tangented, which is completely out of character for me. I haven't been doing that since episode one every single week. Shadrach gave me my first XMR Monero, whatever, and using this said Cake wallet. Everybody's like, Cake wallets, Cake wallets, cool, Cake wallet. So he just gave me some gas money in it, and I was like, okay, bet, that's cool. And then there's a little button in Cake Wallet, and you can, because I was like, dude, I'll just turn it to sats and put it on my node, and then it's, you know, with my other stuff, so I know where it's at. And I don't really know how any of this works, because when I go to my Monero wallet inside of Cake, I'm trying to do it on the fly here, it's like telling me that these swaps aren't available, and I don't even know what a swap is exactly, but I mean, other than I assume it's what I want to do, which is swap this Monero into Bitcoin and just change it so that it is Bitcoin so I can, you know, do Bitcoin stuff with it. And it just constantly tells me that there's nothing available. Okay, so here, let's see it. I've got, you know, it's worth about $10 less than when he sent it originally, but so is everything else. So when I swap, I say max, which is everything in there. Yes, please.
1: Yeah.
0: From XMR to BTCs. I'll just try it again because it didn't work last time. And if I can select the receiver, received a Bitcoin, yeah. Now it has to synchronize. This is another thing. Like every time you open the wallet, it has to sync the Monero chain, whatever that happens to be. So about 27 seconds from now. But when I try to do it, it's like no swapper is available or no guy is doing that right now or something. So I don't know. Like, does anybody have experience like doing the swap stuff? Is this like a super underground decentralized exchange, BISC world? You know, I think I have a fucking, what's the RoboSats? Here. Okay. So tap swap. Now it's loading. Swap. Send Monero. Yes. Swipe to send. Oh, look at it. It worked that time.
1: Cool.
0: This is also one of the main reasons I still do the show. It's because through the power of sitting down here and saying it live,
1: things work.
0: People and companies and technology all get so fucking nervous all of a sudden.
1: Yeah.
0: From my complaining.
1: Put a spotlight on them.
0: That it just instantly works. So like I'll be just sitting here. If it's a Thursday, if it's a Friday, if it's a Monday, you know, nobody gives a fuck about little old me. But if it's Tuesday night and I'm talking to people, oh my God, we got to make sure it works. So thank you, Cake Wallet.
1: Woohoo! Cool.
0: For working this time. Thank you. Live on the air. Try it live on the air. That's so crazy. Like, you'd think it, the opposite would be true. You'd think that, like, everything works fine when you test it, and then live on the air, it turns into shit. I've had the complete opposite experience in my life, so.
1: Nice.
0: Happy Tuesday. Okay. Wow. Well, that's a lot of value to thank. I will say we did not make it to the P.O. box today. The traffic was too crazy and we were cutting it too short for the horse lessons. So I swear to God, if I knock this fucking WD-40 over again, I'm going to scream. We didn't make it to the P.O. box. So if you sent us something, we'll get it tomorrow. We're running down there tomorrow. But that's another way to send value directly to the bull, physical stuff.
1: Yeah.
0: Envelopes full of cash. Trinkets,
1: just an idea.
0: T-shirts with the circles cut out where the titties should be. Any kind of weird stuff, you know. If you got to send stuff in the mail, these wooden knockers from Seroma.
1: Yeah, those came
0: proudly displayed on the wall. You know, like we don't know what form the value you have to give might be in. We're just open to receiving it, and so that's the whole point. That's the whole way value for value works, and that's the ask. That's it.
1: And the P.O. Box is P.O. Box 410154, Kansas City, Mo, 64141. And you can even receive some value if you include a self-addressed stamped envelope with whatever you're sending. We will stuff that full of stickers and send it right back to you. So there you go. Value for value. But you know, value isn't strictly monetary. It comes in many forms, infinite forms, really. It could be a couch to crash on during a road trip. It could be an invite to something fun going on. It could be an email with some crazy magic and number sightings in it. Show appleafterbowl.com. Digital art, physical art, you name it, there's probably value in it. And everyone's got their own unique thing to contribute, especially on the tech side of things, too. Hopefully you have joined the chat in one way or another so that you can hang out in the bowl where every day is Tuesday. But if you don't know where to start, that's okay. We usually suggest giving us a call. That's right. Bowl After Bowl has a phone number, and it's always available to you bowlers. You can call, you can text, you can send picture messages if you so choose. And if you don't know what to say, that's okay, because we also have a first time I ever topic week after week, bowl after bowl. And this week we're talking about the first time you ever had a friend get locked up. So if you want to talk about that, all you got to do is pick up your phone and

0: And we don't screen them. We just play them, so anything goes. You never know what's going to land in the voicemail box. But if you want to talk to us or call and say hi, do it now or wait till next Tuesday.
1: Right, because now is the time that we take a peek over there.

0: New things abound. I've got one singular solitary voicemail, so maybe I'll just play that between your F-Tight story and my F-Tight story. Of course, our voicemail. I hope I didn't lose any voicemails this week, though. I don't believe I did. Remember last week we got a voicemail from down south from Fletcher, and so I just turned the forwarding on so that if that happened again, I might be able to actually answer something like that.
1: Yeah.
0: And it shows me the history, so I had Lorian even test it and call the bowl line from her phone, and it did go to my phone, and I also did see a missed call in the interface here, so it should be all lined up like that. So I'm going to just keep doing that for a number of weeks. So if you happen to call the bowl throughout the week and it's ringing, just let it ring.
1: It'll go to voicemail eventually.
0: It will eventually kick back to the voicemail. I'll try to ignore it if I know that it's somebody, some bowler trying to leave a voicemail for the show. I just want to be ready, you know what I mean?
1: Definitely. Like, got to be able to press 5.
0: Got to be able to press 5 in those scenarios if they pop up again. So
1: yep.
0: That's in line.
1: Well, first time I ever had a friend get locked up was when I was a sophomore in high school.
0: Okay.
1: And I had a fellow high schooler who I'm not sure what this altercation was about, but he ended up getting into a fight with his dad, and he like stabbed his dad with a pencil.
0: Whoa.
1: If I've heard the story correctly. Because you know how the news reports things, right? It'll just say, like, there is a domestic abuse
0: thing. Tell you the most sanitized, worst version of anything.
1: Yeah, so there was, like, no news anywhere. But the cops were called. His dad was fine, by the way. It's not like a murder or anything. But, you know, teenagers. Bad time. Cops got called, and he got taken away to juvie. And then once he got to juvie, I don't know if they let you copy down phone numbers there or whatever, or if he just had my phone number memorized, but he called me from juvie and told me what happened and was like, yeah, kind of lost my top. I kind of, is that the right phrase? I got real angry.
0: I lost my top.
1: Yeah.
0: That's what you should do. Anytime you're upset.
1: I got so mad. My top just popped right off.
0: Tops off.
1: Tits out.
0: Tarps off, boys.
1: And anyways, he told me he got really mad at his dad, and they got into it, and he grabbed a pencil and just went after him. And I was like, wow, that's pretty stupid.
0: That's going to be a yikes for me, dog.
1: Yeah, I was like, that's bad. That's not good. You shouldn't have done that. It was pretty much my response.
0: Yeah.
1: And I wasn't empathetic at all, I guess. So then he was like pissed that he chose me to call. Where I was just like, wow, you really fucked up.
0: Wow, I'm kind of having a hard time being on your side for this whole stabbing your dad thing.
1: Yeah. And so that was pretty much the end of it.
0: I had to stab him because, like, you know, he just didn't understand me, man.
1: Yeah, exactly. Institutionalized. But
0: all anyway, I wanted was a Pepsi, and he wouldn't give me one.
1: I don't think he came back to our high school after he got out. I'm not sure how long he was in there or whatever. But years later, down the line, when I was in college, he reached out to me again, and he was like, hey, I just wanted to thank you for being an asshole to me when I called you from juvie that one time, because it really, like, fucked me up to the point where I actually got my shit together, I joined the army, I'm married and have a kid now, and, like, really, it's thanks to you. And I was like, wow, cool. Because I've always...
0: Where did I go wrong? I lost a friend somewhere along and better distant.
1: I've always looked back on that and been like, wow, I was such a callous prick that day. You know, like, I should have...
0: Yeah,
1: I always thought about, like, what things I could have, should have, would have said.
0: Yes.
1: But really, like, I just gave him my honest opinion on things, which was, wow, you fucked up.
0: Yeah, this is why you and I work well together, because I've also had a... You know, it's not like this thing happens constantly, but
1: thank goodness.
0: There have been a handful of times over my life where some good friends have come to me and been like, hey, you remember that time that you really pissed me off just because you were real? Well, like,
1: yeah.
0: Thank you for that, because I needed that, and I didn't know it at the time, and I got real mad, and I thought you were a fucking dick.
1: Yeah.
0: but really I now realize that you just love me.
1: You were just honest.
0: Yeah. You just said what was real that I was like, you know, rejecting.
1: Yeah.
0: And so, you know, it's not easy, dude. What's easy is to tell a person what you know they want to hear. That's so easy. You know what they want to hear. And they're usually fishing for it in these situations. They're usually like reaching out to you, fishing for that. They're like, hey, just, I want to be reaffirmed. And sometimes it's like, bro, why would I reaffirm that? That's crazy, actually.
1: Yeah.
0: Maybe you should like acknowledge obvious thing here in the room that we're all looking at kind of uncomfortably. Maybe you should, you know, shoulder the responsibility that you have, because that part actually isn't mine.
1: Yeah.
0: And then it's like, what the fuck? What the fuck? Why would you fucking say that to me? I don't know. I'm sorry. I fucking get myself in trouble all the time for just saying the thing that I am thinking that is like right in front of me. I'm like, surely you can also see this. And yeah, like obviously they can, because they get very mad.
1: Yeah.
0: They get very mad. They're like, yeah, that's the thing I'm trying not to see. And now you're like pushing my face in it.
1: Right.
0: What the fuck? Like now I want to hurt you. Like you hurt me. And I'm like, I didn't hurt you. I didn't hurt you. I just pointed your eyes at stuff.
1: Yep.
0: That you need to look at. Like that you actually, that's actually your problem right there that I'm pointing your eye at. Like your problems should have your eyes on them glued, dude. Glued. I got problems, dude. I got some problems.
1: Oh, yeah.
0: I got some problems.
1: I'm aware of them.
0: Fucking looking at them all the time. Yeah. I turn my back for 2 seconds. I got to turn back around at those problems.
1: They still there.
0: Got to be like, yo, hey.
1: Till they ain't.
0: Till they ain't.
1: Because you handle it.
0: Till they ain't. So, you know.
1: Yeah.
0: That's what the homies do. If they actually care, they're going to be like, yo, you know. You need to actually address this.
1: Well, and talk about cringe boomer millennial. I was always the friend that got along with everyone's parents. Like, everyone's parents just automatically loved me.
0: Oh, sure. I think it's
1: because I'm so demure. You know? Like, I'm really polite. I try to help if I'm at someone else's house, like, do things. And I want to make a good impression. I'm very conscientious of that and of adults in the room. Still, as an adult myself. And I was always kind of the mom of my friend groups.
0: Oh, yeah.
1: I was just the more responsible person. So, like, I knew his dad and his mom. And I was kind of personally just like, how could you do that? Like, that's pretty messed up.
0: Yeah.
1: Your dad?
0: You stabbed your dad, but, like, we're cool. So, don't stab that dad, actually.
1: Right.
0: Hey, dad stabbing, that's not cool.
1: Dude, it's like, I'm thankful for your dad for making you, you know? Come on. A little gratitude from you for your own dad. Some people don't even have dads around to be grateful for. But anyways, that's the first time I ever had a friend get locked up. It took me by surprise. It took me by surprise.
0: Yeah, that is surprising. That is wild.
1: This is also the friend that introduced me to A Clockwork Orange and taught me the term blowjob.
0: Wow.
1: So, yep.
0: Nice.
1: Yeah.
0: Let's see. We got, like I said, one voicemail. I want to hear it.
1: Yeah, I want to hear it.
2: What up, bowlers?
1: Hey, what up?
2: Mr. Dandelion.
0: What up, Christopher Battles?
2: Is it Tuesday?
0: It is.
2: Is it Wednesday?
0: Well, it's Tuesday.
2: It doesn't matter. It's the bowl.
0: That's right. It's always Tuesday in the bowl.
1: Yeah.
2: Oh, first time. Look at that question again. Just had it.
0: First time you ever had a friend get locked up.
2: Podcast. Look at the show notes on the app.
0: We even post it places.
2: Got locked.
0: I think. Right.
2: Oh, dude, man, it was early. It was early in life.
0: Okay.
2: Yeah, dude. Like. Cops versus robbers, man. Playing tag.
0: Oh.
2: Get locked up, man. Gotta go to jail.
0: Yep.
1: Whoa.
2: Yeah.
0: Damn, I forgot about tag jail.
2: I play with some of my nibblings, and they call it tea. So it's like a timeout / base thing. They
0: sure.
2: Call it tea. So that's, I guess, what some kids are doing now.
0: Wow. Anyway, times have changed.
2: Yeah, but you can go to jail. But first time... Like, man, there was two people I knew, actually. Actually, yeah, only two people I knew that I can remember. They went to jail, and it was like over traffic stuff. And they had enough tickets or whatever that they just decided to stay in jail for like days, weeks, whatever it was. That I have to ask my wife. But it was more practical or whatever to do. But yeah, can't say if anybody had to go to jail specifically. Beyond that, there's some stuff, I guess, but just kind of same-ish, but different. But that's not direct, sort of thing. But yeah, anyway, where I directly knew them. Anyway, so that's it. Anyway, I love you guys. Stay dangerous.
1: Love you.
2: Whether or not you're trying to format the drive, or the drive's trying to format you, give a hearty, hearty.
0: Oh, nice. Nice.
1: Great cacao.
0: Tea jail. Tea boost and tea jail.
1: Man. Tea. You gotta remember that one.
0: Tea. Be
1: listening out for it.
0: Tea, Chinese tea is the best tea.
1: You remember the first time you ever had someone you know get locked up? A friend?
0: Vividly. Oh. Yeah, it's like part of the reason that we're doing this today, really, honestly. It started a whole chain of events, really. It defined my entire adulthood. The first time I ever had a buddy get locked up was the summer between when I graduated high school and when I started college. And I was in the Scouts. I always go to summer camp down at Atro Bartle Scout Reservation. That's what all the KC area Scouts do. And so I think the summer previous, we had like brought down like a couple of Swisher Sweet cigars and smoked them at one point secretly way out in the woods, you know what Ooh. I mean? Like tobacco. Very edgy, very crazy. And this friend of mine was, this buddy of mine, Chris, was like very against us doing that and was no part of it. He's always like a no smoke, no drugs, no kind of guy, you know?
1: Sure.
0: And, you know, rightfully so.
1: Straight edge.
0: Yes.
1: Yeah.
0: And so he was like very let down by us even doing that.
1: Aw.
0: We had like a 5-pack of Swisher Sweets with the wood tip, the Rillos, you know?
1: Yeah.
0: So anyway.
1: Those are nice.
0: The year between those two summer camps, that was like the second to the last year I went. Well, the year between, we had all discovered weed.
1: Uh-oh.
0: And we actually discovered weed, and Chris tried weed, and then he kind of was like, whoa, I think that everything I've been told was bullshit.
1: Yeah.
0: Don't even have a drop for this. I know we have a drop for this, I just have to find it.
3: I believe all the terrible things they told me about weed, and it was all a lie!
0: Yeah.
1: He
0: kind of had this moment, right? And we all have this moment, I think, as part of, like, discovering weed. Weed is a perfect drug for this. And I know that a lot of people are like, weed never once, you know what I mean? And it makes you lazy, it makes you stupid. I think anything can, and I think weed certainly can make a person stray down the wrong path, frankly. I mean, I think that maybe my buddy is an eventual example of that. It kind of depends how you approach it and what you use it for, like just about anything else in life. Right. You can discover...
1: Food can do that to a person.
0: You can discover Slipknot and then, you know, it can save you or it can destroy you. Like, sure. You can... Yeah, food is a great example.
1: Yeah.
0: Sex is a great example.
1: Oh, yeah.
0: Lots of different things in this here world. Gambling.
1: Sure.
0: Although, you know, I don't really know a lot of positive you can get through gambling. I mean, I suppose you can make a lucrative career if you happen to do something in the right and get lucky and everything aligns.
1: Yeah.
0: Or, you know, if you
1: need, rush.
0: If you need to be a face for a bunch of money being laundered, that's another way to do it. But let's say weed, you know.
1: Right.
0: Let's go back to weed.
1: We're talking about weed.
0: We're talking about weed here. It's like, you know, for me, weed is like just one of those things now. It's like I don't need the weed, but it's nice.
1: Yeah.
0: When it's appropriate.
1: Yep.
0: Type of a thing. Okay. So he kind of went full flip the opposite way. So he was like so over here on the never touch anything side that he kind of flipped way to the other side, and he was like kind of a rule disrespecter all of a sudden because of his self-righteous indignation. And you know, on one level, he wasn't wrong.
1: Yeah.
0: On one level, it's like, yeah, like there's a lot of injustice in this even being illegal at all. So what's the proper response? Well, to get to the point, hopefully eventually, we went down there for my last year of summer camp. And at this point I had turned 18. So I was an adult. It's a little bit different. You're not, you know, you can't camp with anybody who's not an adult. You're an adult. So you're in the adult section. It's different now. You turned 18. It's that magical delineator where everything changes now. You know, you're like responsible on another level. And the society, we kind of decided, and we're still sort of changing this line and trying to push it even older. But there's this line, right, where it's like, okay, now today's the day where you're no longer this and you're now that.
1: Yeah.
0: So I was down there, and we had all discovered weed. I came down on like day two because I had to do a college orientation, and I was just getting back from that. I went straight from Columbia at Mizzou down there. Didn't even go home. Just went straight there.
1: Wow.
0: With my camping stuff and a little bit of weed. And, you know, I was like, yeah, weed is fun. Like, let's go. This is like a camp with like tens of thousands of acres of just wilderness, right?
1: Yeah.
0: And so you can go deep into the woods where you're all alone and no one will ever cross your path, and you can smoke a little weed secretly. And then you can have like a mile hike. And then you can come back smelling like a sweaty, gross kid at summer camp, not like a fucking joint on fire.
1: Yeah.
0: And so that's kind of what I did and how I played it. Well, these guys, man, they were going balls to the wall. They were, you know, this kid got into making like all different smoking apparatuses, metal pipes.
1: Sure, an engineer.
0: Weird little bongs. It got to the point where they were ripping a gravity bong in their tent, like feet from the leader cabin. Everybody in the whole camp like was like, dude, it smells like a fucking fish concert out here, you know? Like,
1: yeah.
0: Even little like 12-year-old kids are saying it smells like weed. Like, these kids shouldn't know what weed smells like. What are you doing? So I had to like wash my hands of it. I had to be like, dude, I can't even be seen with you guys now because you're just stupid. You're gonna get caught. This is crazy. Like,
1: that's ignorant.
0: I was like, you've probably already been caught just because of how many people I'm hearing say stuff.
1: Yeah.
0: So it's a 10-day summer camp, and there's always a Sunday during it, which is Visitor Sunday, and you also have chapel. So you go to the church service, and then the Visitor Sunday rolls out after church, basically. So I'm sitting in chapel, and they pull four of us out of chapel. And they're like, come with us. They take us back to the campsite. They're like, we're searching your belongings.
1: Oh, gosh.
0: People reported that there's been drugs in the camp. So I'm like, oh, fuck. I was pissed because I knew this was coming. And I was like, pissed.
1: Yeah, you wanted nothing to do with it.
0: And I was like, this is bullshit. I don't know why I'm even a part of this. Like, these are my friends. But, like, I'm not in with any of this. So, yeah, go ahead. Search my whole tent. Like, I don't give a fuck. Like, I stood up first. And I was like, I want to be out of here. Look through my whole shit. And they look through my whole shit. Nothing. Because I brought like a tiny little bit that I smoked like right away.
1: You know? Yeah.
0: Just as like a, hey, good to see my friends again after I haven't seen them in a while. We're going to smoke one time and it's all gone.
1: Yep.
0: So I had nothing. The other three guys, two of them had nothing. And it was kind of all in Chris's shit. Magically. Which I don't know if he was like, I don't know if they planned that or if he was just the craziest one. They found all of the different pipes, paraphernalia, as they call it in the legal terms. They found whatever weed they had. They found like empty handles of vodka.
1: Oh, no.
0: As well. And, you know, like, I think he was 17 at the time.
1: Right. You're minors.
0: So that's an MIP. Even though the jug is empty, you know, like you could have thrown that in any trash can far away. Shit, you could have thrown it in the fucking woods.
1: Yeah.
0: I mean, you could have gotten rid, but no, an empty bottle of liquor. And so they put him on a golf cart and they drove him out of the camp and they took him to St. Clair County Jail.
1: Were these cops?
0: These were scout leaders that did the actual search. And then the commissioner came down and carted him out and handed him over to St. Clair County.
1: Jeez.
0: At like, I don't know, because they carted him off and I was in the camp. You know what I mean?
1: Right,
0: like they probably drove to the entrance of the camp and put him in a sheriff's car or some shit.
1: On Visitor Sunday.
0: On Visitor Sunday. So everybody's moms and dads and grandmas and brothers siblings, and sisters and shit are like coming into the camp. Chris is being hauled off to jail in front of everybody. And, you know, everybody sees me as like this instigator guy who got away with shit. When I'm just like trying to be a voice of reason that's just completely ignored. So that really let me down. But it also pissed me off. Like it also... the injustice of it all, like the way that it was handled, like they weren't going to listen to me and I didn't really have any authority anyway.
1: Yeah.
0: But a good scoutmaster could have come and like intervened and said, do you know what could have happened? And told him about St. Clair County Jail and, you know, pointed out all of this shit, pointed out these charges. No, instead they actually run him through the thing as a 17-year-old kid. And from there,

0: like, I can't abide this unjust law. Because it's not, it's like over this plant that does not, you know, and age limits and all that other bullshit aside, like, putting a guy in a concrete cage over this is not helping anybody or anything. It doesn't really actually make any problem better. Doesn't make anybody safer. Doesn't make anybody, just certainly didn't curb behavior, made it worse.
1: Right.
0: So that was the first time, and it actually was a hugely influential on me. It drove me to, you know, join my normal chapter when I got to college, and that was really my entry into political activism, was drug law reform, specifically because of all of that I saw go down. It was just like, dude, like, this can't happen. This can't just keep happening to people forever. This is insane. And yeah, man, sometimes friends of mine call me from jail. It's crazy. Many such cases, unfortunately.
1: Yeah, it sucks. It always sucks.
0: Not like a bunch, but like too many, dude.
1: Yep.
0: Multiple and too many. So
1: really,
0: yeah,
1: any
0: so like,
1: is too many.
0: So like, yeah, do I have a do I have an idea of guilty and right away? No, like I do believe in common law, this basic principle that we're innocent until proven guilty, that we have our day in court, that we have our fair shake at a just life, you know? People do all kinds of weird drugs and all their bullshit, you know? Whatever they do around consenting parties is whatever they do around consenting parties. I'm not into a lot of it. I'll be honest with you. When it comes to the drug scene, like, I'm not into a lot of it. Psychedelics, I am grateful for that. I had like a period of experience with that. And it's not like never again, no, for me either.
1: Right.
0: But it's a tremendous amount of work
1: every
0: time. And responsibility. Like, I don't know anything about I don't know much about a recreational psychedelic experience, you know? Like, yeah. My first couple of times, sure. But it was like the right time and place, and I was young enough and carefree enough. Like, in my life, I didn't have a lot of cares, so it was all right. But even still, it's like actually huge, weighty trials await you.
1: Yeah.
0: And it gets weightier every time.
1: Yeah.
0: And you don't want to be in a spot. I've seen plenty of people. You don't want to be in a spot where you go so far you can't get back. You go so far that you can't get back down to the ground. You know, like, a trip is, if it's good for you, then it's like this thing you go through that you come back from.
1: Yep.
0: And then you resume this life here in the collective, like, alive meat space reality that we're all kind of stuck in until death. You know, there's things to do. There's responsibilities to carry out. And so that balance is in play always. And that's why, with psychs specifically, like, a lot of guys just burn into that permanently, and it's like, dude, that's not the point, I don't think, actually. Same can be said for a lot of different things, but to put a man in a concrete cage over it, you know, that's supposed to be for violent people
1: who yeah.
0: cannot be safely let walking around, you know.
1: I agree.
0: And now it's like what you're like the traffic stuff and the
1: yeah
0: and the drug possession stuff and the oh I put a piece of money in this place that I wasn't so you know
1: yep
0: all this kind of shit. It's like, dude, I don't know about that actually. So anyway, yeah, dude, that's kind of a dark one. Not gonna lie, yeah. People getting your friends getting locked up, dude. It's like. Especially over this type of thing, you know?
1: Yeah.
0: This type of thing. What do we got going on for next week?
1: That's a good question. I don't have anything top of mind. I do have a short list. Like, first time I ever made a porno is literally the top one. Or first time I ever tongued a taco.
0: Wow, those are... couple horny boy results, aren't they?
1: Yeah, pretty much.
0: What about energy drinks? Have we ever talked about energy drinks?
1: Ooh.
0: I just want one that's like totally benign next week. You know what I mean?
1: Yeah.
0: Like, nothing tough. First time I ever had an energy drink. What about that?

0: I think that's a good one.
1: You remember that?
0: I do remember that.
1: I remember my first.
0: I definitely remember my first. I
1: remember my first energy drink. Hey.
0: It's so exciting.
1: So, you know, low stakes, F-tie, first time I ever tried an energy drink. Call in from now till whenever, 816-607-3663. We'll read them. We'll listen to them next week, I should say. Or text in. You know, we can read those.
0: Yeah, and if the phone rings, just wait for the voicemail to pick it up.
1: If the phone rings, I'll just try to ignore it if I know what I'm doing.
0: Worst case scenario, you get a hello from Spence.
1: Yeah, worst case scenario, I say hello, and you get, like, shy, and I'm like, okay, I'm going to hang up, call back, and this time
0: I'll
1: let you go to voicemail. Yeah, it's a weird time in the bowl right now, okay? So
0: it's a weird time everywhere, I think, right now.
1: It's just like... when life gets weird, the weird turn pro, right?
0: That's right.
1: Right?
0: Yes.
1: That's what I heard from a wise man one time. So, yeah, that's the story. Now we take a little break for some... no, this isn't break time. This is my favorite part of the show time. What am I talking about? This is a time for my favorite part of the entire show. The fuck I'm talking about.
0: Top 333. All right. All right, well, I have two magic number sightings from the Middle East, where everything is still at war. War-torn Middle East. 33 Palestinians killed by Israeli fire in Gaza during Eid holiday, the health ministry has said. Now, Eid is 4 days long, and I guess during those 4 days, 130 people were injured by these Israeli attacks. 33 killed, though. And so that's what the headline is. Similarly, I saw the story that the Palestine Red Crescent carries out new medical evacuation of 33 patients from Gaza via Rafah crossing. So, two magic numbers for you during their holiday. I also was intrigued of the Red Crescent. It's like our Red Cross. They've got the Red Crescent.
1: Interesting.
0: Yeah. Interesting was exactly what I was thinking. I also saw down in...
1: Well, that's because, you know, they don't do cross, right?
0: Right.
1: Crescent is their cross.
0: Yeah, it's just a different culture. Just a different culture, you know, that's all. But it's still red. I think that was kind of what sure, was more of interesting. A, huh, okay, to me. Red, combine, not yellow.
1: Combine the crimson color of blood with our religious symbols.
0: Yeah, okay, fair. It writes itself, I suppose. But be me, a mere woman, seeing the magic number over and over again. I did see down in Texas.
1: I do have an honorary PhD in memology, so.
0: Nice. 33 Houston ISD campuses are no longer participating in the free lunch program. So, students who were on that, they used to get free breakfast and lunch.
1: Yeah.
0: Oh, you know about that.
1: I knew some people on the free lunch.
0: I knew people on free lunch, but they didn't have any free breakfast where I went to school that I'm aware of.
1: Maybe you just didn't come early enough.
0: Maybe I didn't get there early enough.
1: You could purchase breakfast at school. I never did because I was always scooting in like 5 minutes after the bell. But you could purchase breakfast in the free meal program. Kids had free breakfast and lunch.
0: Nice. That's good. I mean, kids got to eat.
1: Everybody got to eat.
0: Everybody has to eat.
1: Everybody got to eat.
0: Although the food, you know. It says the Community Eligibility Provision, or CEP, is a federal program providing free meals at schools with a large enrollment of low-income families. This past school year, only 7 schools were part of the program. This is in Houston, specifically. And then they released this list of the 33 campuses or schools that are not participating next year. Middle school, elementary schools, and high schools. So, I just think, I don't know if it's federal money that's covering this. I wonder what the catch is for the school that would make them say, "Ah, you know what, though?
1: Maybe they have to provide specific ingredients or specific vendors or something."
0: Right. There's something that's too much work or not worth it for them.
1: Mm-hmm.
0: If anyone's got an in on the CEP program strings attached, let me know. Let me know, because I always thought it was a state level funding, but federal. Wow. I mean, Department of Education, guess it makes sense. Now, Eric PP dropped a story with the magic number in it right into the bowl yesterday. Walmart is making changes to delivery in 33 U.S. markets. This headline hilariously says, the customers will love. You don't know me. You don't know what I love. Walmart, ugh. Ugh. But what they're doing is offering, and by they I mean Walmart, 30-minute or less delivery. Hmm. And I was trying to see, like, okay, so if you come to my door at 31 minutes, is my order free? You know, is it like you place the order, you get to start the stopwatch and hope that it's 33 minutes instead of 30? I don't know. I don't think I've ever gotten a delivery from Walmart. And I don't know. You know, I'm not that educated in Walmart. I know that they have a premium subscription feature. There's like Walmart Plus or whatever, like every big corporation you've ever heard of has now some kind of subscribe and get these things. But here we go. I found a page. 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So not only do you have to pay the membership subscription cost, but you have to add $10, and then you are the priority delivery place. And Walmart will get your shit to you in 30 minutes or less.
1: Wowie zowie.
0: So that's crazy. 30 minutes is damn quick. They have different categories too. 30 minute or less, express, which is 1 hour or less, on demand, which is 3 hours or less, or of course scheduled for whatever time you want it to come in the near future. So I don't know. Yeah, Cotton Gin in the chat is saying Walmart delivery is slowly starting to compete with Amazon Prime. Amazon's rolling out 1 hour or less delivery too. That's wild. I sometimes appreciate the convenience of delivery, but I gotta say, and maybe this makes me the cringe boomer millennial we've been talking about tonight, I really like perusing. I really like wandering around a store finding things I didn't know I needed or wanted.
1: I kind of hold it in my hands. How am I supposed to know if I want it?
0: Yeah, well, that's another thing. Product photos are a scam. A lot
1: certainly
0: of them. Many AI-generated photos now.
1: No doubt.
0: I like to see the product. And another thing, too, is just scale and my lack of geospatial awareness as a woman. Like, sure, I can read the measurements and be like, okay, so it's like this big, but yeah, I gotta just see it. It's just easier. And then compare, you know? Because on the websites, there's like pay-to-play where certain companies get their shit pushed to the top, maybe, and others don't. But if you're in the store, you just are looking at the wall of all the same stuff, and you go, okay, which one's the cheapest? Okay, yeah. But it feels like shit, so let's go two up, you know?
1: Sure.
0: Let's look at the quality, too. I don't know. I'm an old lady.
1: I'm with it.
0: But I buy plenty of stuff online also. So
1: yeah, you can always send it back.
0: Yep, that's true. Just a pain in the ass. But so is if you got to take it back to the store. Where's the receipt? That's even worse. Anyway, Georgia is feeling pretty down because drivers have lost their 33-cent tax break. That's right. The governor signed a bill that suspended the state's gas tax for 60 days and then extended it for Memorial Day weekend. But now that weekend has passed and people are back to their normal routines. He's like, I can't keep extending this, you know, and the state's going to lose its money. We got to have that 33 cents added back onto the gas. So, yeah, stinks. 33 cents on regular, 37 cents on diesel. And then I saw in Arizona this story where the city of Peoria has approved a $33 million expansion for Amcor, which is a semiconductor packaging company. And they already had invested $7 billion in Peoria and bought 67 acres of Arizona State Trust land for nearly $33 million, according to the city. And, yeah, now this chip maker, I guess, is up to about 171 acres of owning it in Arizona. And they're supposed to bring 3,000 jobs to Peoria by 2028. But people don't seem very happy about it. I don't know. Yeah, could disrupt things. I don't think a chip maker is going to be necessarily loud or whatever. Just probably ugly to look at.
1: Maybe, yeah, I don't know.
0: I mean, that's 171 acres. I mean, that's a lot of space. It's going to be industrialized.
1: AI data center, right? I mean, that's the only other thing that's really going on right now. So
0: that's how the way it seems. That's how the news has been reading. Yeah, I don't know, but the city has a whole webpage on their website with updates on this specific project, so you can follow along if you really want to nerd out on it. But that's all I've got for the top 333 tonight. A couple more than three. So let's go behind the curtain, where counting doesn't matter so much.
1: Sound good to me.
0: Unless, of course, you're counting all of the lawsuits coming in against the Trump administration for rescheduling weed. Not once, not twice, but thrice. They've been sued. And the latest one actually put Trump himself on there, plus the administration. The first two got joined together. One was by prohibitionist groups and the Drug Testing Industry Association.
1: Yeah.
0: And another was formed, this one that it joined together with the attorney generals of Indiana, Nebraska, and Louisiana. So you see, there's a couple threes hiding in there, three state attorney generals, three lawsuits. Personally, I feel like there's not much chance that they're going to roll things back to the way it was. I mean, it was an executive order. Medical, state medical weed, now Schedule 3. They got a partnership going on with the DEA now. They get their little business tax breaks. Lots of plenty happy people, seemingly, so far. And at the end of this month, of course, all of these alphabet soup agencies are going to be discussing the potential rescheduling of what's known as recreational weed down to Schedule 3. Oh, you know, maybe this is working so well, we just push it all down. Which, hilariously, that's a very quick move. I thought, that's a very quick turnaround to start having discussions of, is Schedule 3 working for us? Because I don't feel like these companies have actually had even their first round of approvals with their joint, because they got to get licensed by the DEA now. And then there's also going to be federal inspections. Like, if you read about it, all the growers and the manufacturers and even the dispensaries, they have to be open at all times to a federal inspector coming in and checking what they're doing to make sure that it's exactly what's expected of them. For growers, it's the most invasive because you have to say exactly where on your land the weed is being grown. So it's like, okay, acres 3A through, you know, 6C, that's where you're going to look for your weed, and then there's like one stray plant that some bird shit out over somewhere, and they have their like drug dogs walking through. They're like, "What's this then?" And you're like, "I don't know, ditch weed." They're like, "That's not okay. Now slap you with fines or take away your license." I don't know. That's just how I see it.
1: I don't know. The doves like it.
0: Yeah. Personally, less federal intervention is better. We also have this whole, because of the UN agreements that America has in place when it comes to drugs, which the Controlled Substances Act falls under, the federal government now has to purchase all of the weed that's grown and then sell it back either to the growers to sell the dispensaries or to the dispensaries. So I feel like this hasn't played out formally very many times, if at all. And yet they want to move forward. Health and Human Services, along with the DEA, should all weed be Schedule 3? Which, at this point, I mean, I think it's less confusing if you just put it all in the same place, right?
1: Certainly.
0: Can't say. You're right, I've got the same nug. I bought it from a medical dispensary versus a recreational dispensary, but it came from the same grower. One of these things is federally illegal, Schedule 1, as bad as it gets. The other one, well, doctor said it's okay. DEA checked it. It's all right.
1: It's crazy.
0: It's so stupid. We're in a really silly place, and the laws just keep getting sillier.
1: Yeah, just when you thought it couldn't get more fucked up.
0: It's so complicated.
1: We tried to warn you about the reschedule.
0: Well, over in California, the attorney general is chiming in too, because there was a bill that's been discussed about allowing California to sell and buy weed from other states. Currently, because of the federal Schedule 1 thing, there's no interstate commerce allowed.
1: Mm.
0: With the farm bill, of course, you can move seeds because the THC level is less than 0.03%. That was a 2018 farm bill. They're kind of changing that back and remaking hemp illegal at a federal level, which sucks. But there will be more loopholes, of course, for whatever laws go through or don't. So California's been discussing interstate commerce, and of course it's all federally illegal, so that seems to have kind of stalemated. But the attorney general was getting questions from some of the Indian tribes in California saying, well, you know, okay, so on our reservation we have these laws regarding weed. We're wondering, can we do business within California with dispensaries and like license holders because our reservation is cool with weed? And the short answer that the attorney general gave is no. I have the opinion linked in the show notes, but it's just like, no, if you want to deal with licensed weed companies, you yourself need to become a California state licensed, you know, dispensary or grower or whatever.
1: Yeah.
0: We can't just have this wild reservation weed coming out of nowhere that didn't go through all the seed to sale tracking. So the reservations, man, that's all. The reservations are a trip to me still.
1: Yeah, that's crazy.
0: Like, wait, are you a sovereign nation, but only within your confines of the res, right? Like, you got your own thing going on, but as soon as it's off the res, now you're back in America. You can't fuck with our laws.
1: Yeah.
0: And we can't play nice together because of that. It seems kind of shitty.
1: Yeah.
0: It doesn't really seem like
1: an extra layer of complication, just what we needed.
0: Yeah, yeah. Trail of Tears was cool, though. Andrew Jackson did the best he could. I like that guy. From the history books. I didn't know him personally. I can't remember that past life. I might have been here, I might not have.
1: From such hits as the $20 bill.
0: Oh, my gosh. So horrible to do that to that guy. Anyway, I saw that the Hawaii Attorney General, this is just Attorney General week, so mark it on your calendar, When June comes around, all the attorney generals apparently think their opinion matters.
1: Interesting.
0: And, you know, they're paid to do shit and they have to prove that they're doing something. So in Hawaii, the attorney general was releasing a report on gun permits that were granted or denied. And if you open it up and look into it, you'll see that 163 permits, which was like 28%, almost 29%. I was hoping it was 33, but it wasn't. Almost 29% of these applications were denied because the person applying was a medical weed patient. And what? It's like, well, wait, Schedule 3 and the ATF is rewriting the language of buying guns and owning guns and stuff to excuse medical patients, right? It says, if you're using weed recreationally, well, that's still not okay. But if you have a doctor's prescription, that's fine. So over in Hawaii, reading this report, come to find out that police departments allow former weed patients to apply for firearm permits, but not less than a year after their medical marijuana card expires. So it's like, you can either have your medicine or you can own a gun. I'm sure they're not really doing this for, say, antidepressants or, you know, medically prescribed uppers. But whatever. 8% were denied due to various drug offenses. Of course, previous records of domestic violence or other crimes kind of made up a large percentage of denied gun permits. And naming your mental health issues also was the second top reason for getting your gun permit denied. But again, all secondary to being a medical weed patient, which is pretty lame, personally. I saw in Louisiana, lawmakers sent Governor Jeff Landry a bill which would create a pilot program for psychedelic-assisted therapy. Very timely, with the recent executive order signed that we've discussed at length. And the governor of Louisiana also signed a bill, which I really don't like this one. If you get caught smoking pot within 2,000 feet of a school zone, you can go to jail for up to a year now in Louisiana. And a school zone does include college campuses. So how many young adults in college are going to get wrapped up in this one and then thrown in jail just for smoking weed? I don't like it. And finally, I saw that in Minnesota, Governor Tim Walz signed a bill that revises a bunch of different legal weed rules they have there. And it also simultaneously requires regulators to issue recommendations on launching a psilocybin therapy program. So the biggest component of this bill was combining the supply chains for medical weed and adult use weed, which they had been keeping segregated due to the licensing and all that. But now it seems that they're allowing any weed license holder, if you run a business, a dispensary specifically, you can now pretty much upgrade your license to be also medical by just getting this endorsement, and they're trying to streamline it, so it seems pretty, I don't know, online. Like, oh, just fill out a form, and then you can be medical also. And then, of course, that gives you the federal tax leverage, and you can, you know, make your business expenses written off on your taxes and all that, because Schedule 3 for medical. But what about your clientele? Does everyone have a medical card? No, of course not. But it does if you're a grower and you choose to up, I'm just going to call it an upgrade. Upgrade your license to being also medical. You can grow more weed. So then you can make more money, essentially. Sure. 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And so there's trying to create this pathway where you basically just keep upgrading your license over time. And of course, the state makes out because you're paying more money to do all these, like, oh, I need this badge on my license. I need extra flair on my license. I need to be able to do all the things. And there's a fee for everything every year. So it's ridiculous. Yeah, it used to be the old medical cannabis combination business license. That's now been replaced by a cannabis macro business license. Oh, love that macro business terminology. And so, anyway, you can have a bigger space to, like, up to 45,000 square feet that scales year over year. So, I don't know. Silly. And then it also hit on the hemp market that exists in Minnesota, and that's all gonna be sucked into the weed market by January 1st of next year. So they've got this new product category they created called Ratio Hemp Infused Cannabis Products.
1: Well,
0: isn't that catchy?
1: Definitely.
0: I gotta go to the store, get some Ratio Hemp Infused Cannabis Products. Said no one ever, and they never will. But this allows the manufacturers, as they're called, more flexibility in combining hemp-derived cannabinoids and pot-derived cannabinoids, which, oh boy. Oh, it's so frustrating.
1: Tangled web, like, of cannabinoids.
0: Yeah. Yeah. Like, can we just talk about how we're looking at, like, the same plant, pretty much. Anyways, this also is adjusting the milligram limits that were allowed for hemp products. It used to be like a strict 10 milligram. Now I guess it's going up to 200 milligrams because, of course, it's going to be more responsibly sourced and created if it's sold by a person holding a license and not one of these Wild West hemp shops. And so if you were an investor that had stakes in a hemp license or a hemp business, you can now simultaneously invest in the standard weed licenses, which should be a bigger return on your investment, I suppose. I don't know. I don't play those games. I don't live in Minnesota. But also, I saw they mentioned literally the term technical glitch in the previous law that would have banned weed businesses from changing their internal corporate structure. Like, if they wanted to move from an LLC to a C Corp or whatever, once they were licensed, they weren't allowed to do that. They would have had to strip the license, create a whole new business, and get relicensed. And now this just changes it to say, oh, no, that's fixed. You can just modify your existing business. And there should be no threat any longer of automatically losing a business license over what the bill calls minor or first-time compliance offenses. So that's good news for a lot of people, probably. And qualified applicant status officially expires after 6 months if they do not progress. So, and then the Office of Cannabis Management up there is going to be mandated to deny expired files. So this is supposed to prevent entity hoarding. If you've heard that term before.
1: I have not.
0: No, me neither. But
1: first time.
0: Not till this one. But I think it's basically just when one business gets all their, like, bud tenders to try and apply for different licenses and stuff so that it's just like,
1: sure.
0: We are like, yeah, I'll pay for you up front. It's like the straw man thing that was going on with the social equity licenses.
1: Straw licensees.
0: Yeah, exactly. And now local municipalities have gained clear authority to submit evidence of noncompliance to the Office of Cannabis Management, who in turn can now explicitly deny final license authorization if a facility's physical location violates local zoning laws, the state fire code, or the state building code. So, woohoo!
1: Hooray.
0: Love all of that licensing and legalese. That's all I got for Behind the Curtain tonight.
1: All right. Well, it is June, so the Metal Moment is back in action.
0: Woohoo!
1: And I do have a new transmission from Sir Rev Cybertrucker himself.

Alternative metal usually combines heavy metal with influences from genres like alternative rock, and in some cases, other genres not normally associated with metal as well. Alternative metal bands are also often characterized by melodic vocals, unconventional sounds within other heavy metal genres, unconventional song structures, and sometimes experimental approaches to heavy music. From the 1989 album The Real Thing, this is Faith No More.

0: There we go.
1: Yeah.
0: Latest moment of metal. Nice one. I like that one.
1: Nice. Me too. Good to have the metal back.
0: Classic metal. Yeah. A fancy new little rebrand there. I see you. Sir Rev Cyber Trucker coming back from the hiatus for something a little different.
1: Yeah.
0: Switching it up. You can follow along with the Rev. He's over on the Mastodon at Sir Rev Cyber Trucker at NordAuthority.social.
1: That's right.
0: Where you can find his account. And yeah, boosting the metal moment. Those sats go to the Rev during that. He's also got a split on the show as well. So thank you, Rev.
1: Thank you, Rev.
0: For continuing to bring value to the bowl. Appreciate you, brother. Another installment. A little new action. Cool. It's good to have the moment back. It's a good little pick-me-up for this part of the show, particularly. Raise the energy. Just to shake off the show and kind of get a second wind for a little bit of Bitcoin-y talk. You know what I'm saying?
2: On-chain, off-chain, token, shifting.
3: On-chain, off-chain, token, shifting. On-chain, off-chain, go. Streaming fast, boost the ground. Makes you really want to build a node.
0: Ah, yeah. We talked about it during the value segment a little bit, huh? Talked about you really want to build a node. It's just like the best practice recommendations that we've come up with. It's not like, you know, you're not a person if you don't have a node or this or that, but it's one of those things that we suspect you want to do and you just might not know that you want to do it yet. Basically, that's where it's at. You want to have a little computer that is your own bank and payment processor. That sounds kind of nice. On the cheap, too. Don't listen. These guys are trying to say it's too expensive to do. Like, these are just unimaginative, uncreative, uninformed people. Like, there's no reason you got to go out and bust the bank to make a bank. Okay? Do this on some hardware that you have laying around. I'm sure that you have a computer. You know, I've been told no one has computers anymore. And a lot of these guys are just looking at web traffic generally, you know. And it's like, well, yeah, you know, those are going to skew heavily mobile. And they also cite, like, global statistics. So you're, like, talking about...
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3: Well, in the grass to you out there in the grass gang, it's me, the Reverend Doctor, the Pfeiffer. That's right. And it's time for our Thursday morning two-hour folk hour here on the No Agenda stream. We got 2 hours of some fine folk and bluegrass music, you know, some acoustic American music, and we'll be bringing y'all into the Rock and Roll Pre-Show with Darren O and then No Agenda, because it's a show day. That's right. Let's go ahead and kick it off with a little East Nash Grass, huh? Let's just get right into it. In the grass with East Nash Grass. They're going back to Tulsa.

0: All right. Yeah. That there was the Burnett Sisters Band. Doing the old mountain, Black Mountain Rag there, in case you didn't recognize that. Doing a mighty fine job, too. I like that Burnett Sisters Band. Now let's see here. But you know what I really like? I really like to...
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0: Yes, I do.
2: I better introduce these other boys right here before we get any further. My friends. At least I hope they're both my friends. My good buddy on the bass and the harmony singing right next to me here comes from Nashville, Tennessee, Mr. Michael Coleman. Let's make him welcome. And the man affixing to do some good fingerstyle picking on the guitar over there, my son Merle Watson. Let's make him welcome too. I used to hear a group on one of the old 78 recordings called the Mississippi Sheiks. They did quite a few sides. One of the songs I especially remember from that group was a little song Merle's going to do some more finger picking on one for us here called Settin' on Top of the World. All right, Merle, take it.

0: Thank you.
1: AJ Lee and Blue Summit there. Do the Tom T. Hall song. That's how I got to Memphis. Talking about how she got to Memphis. And let's see here. Up next, I got some Gibson brothers talking about how they got to Memphis. Yeah, they were walking west.

Oh yeah, our very own The Dorfels, the blues you never lose. Blues you never lose. There we go. And let's see. Of course, introing that song was our very own Øystein Berg of Mutton Meaden Music. The show comes on tomorrow afternoon, Friday afternoons, directly after the Podcasting 2.0 boardroom meeting show. Øystein's is better. So, you know, if you're kind of like, if you kind of zoned out, dozed off or whatever during the Podcasting 2.0 board meeting, make sure you wake up and listen to Øystein Berg's Mutton, Meat, and Music. What a great show. How about some Cadillac Sky?

Yeah, that right there was some Cadillac Sky with Born Lonesome. And let's see here. I just played some Dorfels there. And this next tune, I do hope Sir TJ is out there on the rounds listening to the show and getting in the grass. Although, not if he's driving. But, getting in the grass without getting in the grass. And, because this next one, we've never played something by this gal before, but I was wondering if he might know her. This is a gal named Helen Foley, and she's playing with AJ Lee and some of the, I think there's one person from Blue Summit there, I think it was Sully, and then a bunch of other people I don't really recognize, just some of her friends, Helen Foley with AJ Lee and friends, and doing a tune called Katie Daly.

0: Hey, we got some Helen Foley there with AJ Lee and friends doing Katie Daly. That was pretty fun. I think that might have just been at a party. I'm not sure. Let's see here. You heard that train whistle blow because,
1: well, but it looks like they're lit.
0: Yeah. And that steam whistle you heard was Darren O'Neill coming in with 22 sets. That's that that steam whistle blowing. He said, "Hey, Reverend Dr. Pfeiffer. Hey, let me try again. Hey, Reverend Dr. Pfeiffer. Holy fresh folk fiddlers furiously fingering their fans' fuzzy front frets while flicking forbidden folk tunes. Now play us a train song, you twisted troubadour. In the grass." Well, all right, buddy.

All right. Thank you, Darren O, for that 22-22 boost. Yeah. That train boost, yeah. That request for bringing in Georgia Mail, that was Billy Strings, of course. And you, too, can boost in through your podcasting 2.0 app, such as Podverse, like Darren O did. Or Fountain, if you can get it to work. But we like blowing horns here on the Folk Hour, so if you send in any number of those choo-choos, so choo-choo-choo or choo-choo-choo-choo or choo-choo-choo-choo-choo, you can blow a different steam whistle. And we added a new horn very recently. If you send in 1,001 sats, you get to jump the General Lee over the creek. That's right. But up next, I got some Traveling McCurry. Traveling McCurry? There's more of them. It's the Traveling McCurries. They're doing Battlefield.

0: That's Ronnie McCurry right there on the mandolin and vocals.
1: Goodness gracious. Grass Gang is active on that one. Woo! I've got some people to thank here, don't I? Boy, and that General Lee horn comes in hot. I need to remember to kind of bring that down a little bit, but I probably won't. It'll stay hot. So, first one was Darren O'Neill. 1001 Zats. Jumping over the creek with the General Lee said, I'm a good boy. I'm a good old boy. And my mama loves me. But she can't understand why I keep showing my hand and my face on TV. Yeah, that one. Thank you, Darren O, for coming in again and really kicking off this boost party. It's a good day when we hear the poverty parrot going like it did for Kilo Romeo plus plus in the chat, sending in 420 sats. He said, in the grass, gang. And in the grass to you, Kilo Romeo, and thank you. Also want to thank Salty Crayon for jumping over the creek with the General Lee with 1001 sats, no note. But of course, you want to check out Upbeats through the Podcasting 2.0 architecture. Yep. And finally, I get to thank Sir TJ the Wrathful. He was mentioned earlier, and you heard him on The Blues You Never Lose. But he comes in with 333 sats, and he says, delivering that mail in the grass. Well, I don't think he's in Georgia, but I'm sure he had a good time listening to Billy Strings playing that Bringing in the Georgia Mail tune. And thank you very much, Sir TJ. Glad you're out there. Let's see here. Let's bring in a little Watkins Family Hour here. You know, it's the Watkins siblings and whoever wants to join them. They're doing Keep It Clean. I think it's Willie Watson this time.

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This shit's slippery.

0: right. Yeah, stand corrected.
1: Leave
0: that was just
1: clean, you guys.
0: Sarah and Sean on that
1: Thanks
0: one.
1: Thanks so much. What a pleasure.
0: Yeah, thank you guys. And something ironic about Sebastian Steinberg cussing in the middle of Keep It Clean. I think I had to wash his mouth out with soap. But, yeah, good times there. How about some Tony Rice and Friends, eh?
2: 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It's called the White House Blues.

0: All right. Unmistakable voice of Sammy Bush there. Whoa, what is that? Unmistakable voice of Sammy Bush there, right? With Mark O'Connor, Bela Fleck, and Tony Rice. But I think that was at a Tony Rice show. I don't know. But Net birthday report mentioned in the troll room, so best, I guess it's about as good a time as any to say it's Frank Beard of ZZ Top's birthday, huh? Frank Beard, of course, the only member of ZZ Top without a beard. To his great and lasting shame. But why don't we have a, bring in a little bit of, here we go.
1: Green Sky?
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All right, a little ZZ Top twofer there. For Frank Beard's birthday, that was Love Cannon, spelled like Pocklebell's Cannon, C-A-N-O-N. I guess they were in Dublin, doing legs there. And then before that, we had Green Sky Bluegrass, with a little sharp-dressed man. Good times here on the Tuesday. We don't even do a Tuesday. The Folk Hour never ends here on the Thursday morning, two-hour Folk Hour. I am the Reverend Dr. Pfeiffer, that's right. And you're on the No Agenda stream. We're about an hour away from the rock and roll pre-show with Darino as he gets you ready for the big show. No Agenda, as they break down the media of the week since the last show day. That's right. Let's see. Let's kick off this. The second hour with a little acapella here, huh? This is Molly, Allison, and Emmylou.

0: baby.
1: Yeah, good one there. From, see, Molly, Allison, and Emmylou. Funny story. I was grabbing that tune for the show, and I pulled my wonderful wife into the room, and I said, "Take a look at the stage." Of course, it's Molly Tuttle, Emmylou Harris, and Allison Krauss, all beautiful women. I said, "Which one of these women do you think is the most beautiful?" And of course, she correctly picked Emmylou Harris. Yes, Queen Emmylou. She will never get older. She will never age. And she will never get ugly. I don't know what I'm saying. How about a little Mountain Grass Unit? Shay's Rebellion.

0: Hey, yeah, that was some Broco with Tops of the Trees. A good tune. And, kind of got me in the mood for a little,
1: That blue-eyed, bluegrass bad boy, you know it.
0: Yeah, you know it.
2: A Psychonaut, Billy Strings.
0: Yeah, we got a little, lumpy beanpole and dirt coming at you.
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R for introducing me to Brothers Comatose, Tops of the Trees Anthem, Banjo, Banjo, Banjo, Banjo. Well, I thank you, Bully Steed, for being with us from the beginning. So, appreciate that. And you're always coming in. So, and, you know, great requests. So, let's see here. Now, let's get to the infamous String Dusters with Molly Tuttle and Bronwyn Keith Hines. Watch Bronwyn's solo career, huh? She's coming up. But they're doing Cluck Ol' Hen. We're absolutely not going to listen to that. I'm going to strike that from the library right now. That took, what, 3 seconds less? All right, let me call an audible right here, right now, with Jeff Austin Band. Rest in peace, Jeff Austin. Get in the grass with this tune here, though. This is Death Trip.

0: All right. Jeff Austin Band there with Death Trip. Getting deep with a little Jeff Austin there, formerly of Yonder Mountain String Band, formerly alive. Rest in peace, Jeff. And let's see here. Let's bring it back to, let's get it back in the grass here with the little
1: Bluegrass Nationalism.
0: Yeah.
1: There we go.
0: It's a song about Bill Monroe.

Alrighty there, that was the Spinney Brothers with My Music Comes From Bill. Oh, how about the Lonesome Ace String Band here? Lonesome Ace String Band. Without any context, here's Stone Walls and Steel Bars.

Yeah. Yeah, I was right. That was Theo and Brenna Band. Steam-powered aerial plane. Of course, the John Hartford tune. Love that one. And how about some Chris Teeley here doing the old home place?

Chris Thiele there with the old home place from, I'm sure that was from Live From Here. I've got a couple more people to thank. I've got a couple more people to thank for feeding that poverty parrot. That's right. They put a nickel in that 9-volt fund. And first off was C. Brooklyn. C. Brooklyn sent in 1,000 sats, said in the grass. C. Brooklyn, you were just one sat off from being able to jump that General Lee over the creek, man. Just one sat off. And then Oystein Berg, of course, came in above and beyond the General Lee and said 11 sats. That's that row of banjos made famous by Dame Bouleystein. And he said, Fick yes, in the grass, plus plus. Well, in the grass to you, Oystein. And of course, if you missed my great promo of his show earlier, you want to catch, you know, rewind the show and catch that. No, Mutt Music, Friday afternoons after Podcasting 2.0. But now I got some Molly Tuttle and Rachel Bayman. I haven't played this tune in quite a while. It's Madison, Tennessee. 1, 2.

All right, yeah, Molly Tuttle and Rachel Baiman there with Madison, Tennessee. And we're about 15 minutes, less than 15 minutes away from the Rock and Roll Pre-Show with Darren O now. So how about we bring in Della May for a little Allman Brothers cover here. They're doing Whippin' Post.

0: Heck yeah. Telling me there's some shovel, some whipping post. And up next is Shovels and Rope. This is a tune called The Keeper.
1: Okay. I think this next song is The Keeper.
0: Hey, I just said
2: that. That's right.
1: Yeah.
0: But they're using our language.
1: That's right.

All right. Shovels and Rope here on the Folk Hour. We got time for one more before the Rock and Roll pre-show. Why don't we close it out with a little Sierra Farrell? She's doing Dollar Bill Bar. Apparently, this is some kind of like alternate version. Alternate studio? Alternate radio studio version?

0: Thank you for tuning in to the Thursday morning 2-hour folk hour. I have been the Reverend Dr. Pfeiffer. I appreciate everybody for trolling along and boosting in, especially improving Darren O. Wrong. He said that boosting was dead. Y'all boosted in great. Keep boosting up for him with the Rock and Roll Pre-Show coming up next. Prove him wrong on his own show. That's right. You want to stay tuned for that? Have a great day, everybody, and until the Sunday morning 2-hour folk hour, stay in the grass.
1: Sounds like a bonanza!
2: 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The 2-hour folk hour never ends!
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scream, lucky you! Woo! Yeah, because you just heard the Reverend Dr. Five for 2 hours of a folkin' good time. Yeah, I boosted him. Boosting's dying, bring it on back. Or you could fight for never gonna get a Cadillac, I tell you. But you can cash app him, $. Pfeiffer Mo, $, Ozzy Ball. And while he does the folkin' good time, I am Darren O, and this is the Rock and Roll Pre-Show. We're going to take you right on up to the best damn podcast in the universe. And we'll play some music that you can kick your socks off and maybe dance a little bit. Have a sock hop, if you are inclined to that. You never know. Know if JCD's listening. And if you have a request, go to rnr.show. If you want to get into the troll room, it's easy. Noagenda.stream. We're just riding the storm out, baby.

0: The Chicago boys with the party noise, the mighty REO Speedwagon riding the storm out. And yeah, power's out all over the place. I got it though, so I'm doing the show. My parents' power's out, probably going to be out for days, which is not a good thing. And then Salty Graham came in with a 666 boost saying, here's for round two. And he wants Thunderstruck. We'll play that later because the storms are coming in again, probably right after this show ends. But I still have to say thank you and
1: fuck you, asshole.

At that time of the show, we need an arc out here in the Chicago area. But it's the time where the Black Knight of the Motor City, he lets us know who's having a birthday, why we should care, suggest some tasty tracks that we can listen to and have a gay old time. Some of you gayer than others, you know what I'm saying. NoAgenda.stream. The Yo 11 of June. On this day, James Cook discovered the Great Barrier Reef when he crashed his boat into it. Sounds like science. Well, you know science. It's what we got going on now. Ask Fauci. Famous birthdays today include fellow explorers Jacques Cousteau, Coach Vince Lombardi, Gene Wilder, Joe Montana, Hugh Laurie, Dr. Oz, Peter Dinklage. Oh, is that the little guy? And Shia LaBeouf. Is that the crazy guy? But how about some really short music birthday list? And you missed Skip Allen. How could you skip Skip? Skip's a pretty good skip. Skip. Skip Allen, an English drummer that played with Van Morrison and them. Yeah, them. They knew a girl that they really liked her name the way she spelled it. Sing along.

0: 1L. NetNet says, I had the song picked out, but then I couldn't find him with the band. You know how it works out. This is just a professional studio.
1: Sorry, assholes. Your quiet day at the office is about to get severely fucked up.
0: Frank Beard, drummer for ZZ Top, turning 77 today. And oddly enough, he was the only guy in the band without a beard. But he did have a little boogie. And when I read that, all I can think of was Weird Al. I got a boogie. I got a boogie on my finger and I can't get it off. This is a different song, though. ZZ Top. The Tube Snake Boogie. Is that better than the Tube Top Boogie? Or are they pretty much the same steps and all?

0: Yeah, Ned knows how to boogie. You know what I mean. Donnie Van Zandt, he says, member of the famous Van Zandt family and lead singer for 38 Special, turning 74 today. That's a big number. Almost 10 years ago, Ned opines, after dinner in downtown Detroit, I walked with my girlfriend towards the river. Wait, you're straight? The riverfront area then could hear music blaring. I said to her, quote, man, someone is cranking the 38 Special, end quote. We turned the corner at the riverfront, and we were behind a massive stage with 38 Special rocking away for GM's Rockin' the Riverfront concert series. They were, indeed, rocking into the night.
1: Showtime.
2: Are you ready? Put your hands up!
0: Put your hands up. Is he robbing me?

0: do the night, but unfortunately, Sir Bemrose, the net birthday report goes on. It says that two members of Stereo MCs have birthdays today.
1: Happy fucking birthday, assholes.
0: Nick Hallam, the DJ, is 64 today, and the singer Rob B is 62. Much like Darren O, they've had a couple of stumbles, but they ain't going blind. Well, not yet. Give them time.

0: Can we do it again? Words Ned has never heard in person. Oh, I thought we were playing a game. And last but certainly not least, Sir Spencer turned 36 the other day. Wow, he's getting old. But he's having like 14 kids a week, so he's really busy. Closing out the list with a song dedicated to him. I was going to pick something with the wolf in the song. Oh, like, hungry like the wolf, yeah. Instead, I'm going to pick a song that I know he likes. Why? He's too cool to listen to this show. Happy birthday, Sir Spencer. Mucho love. See, I told you that Ned might be a little on that side of the straight, gay, line spectrum thing. How much love you given to Sir Spencer, Ned?
1: Hello, Seattle!
0: He probably won't satisfy him either, let's be honest. It sounds like a love song.

0: Hey, you're on the internet looking at something. Probably the Sir Bemrose live cam from Grumpy Old Ben's that he never turned off. And you mentioned Hugh Laurie in the birthday report, but why didn't you give us a song by him, Ned? He's a musician, you know. Dr. House got the pipes, and he can play those keys.
1: Why, old honey?

0: very happy birthday to Hugh Laurie. And that will, in fact, bring the Net Ned birthday report to a close. If you missed it, you just have to show up earlier on the next show to not miss a second of that. Thanks to Sir TJ the Wrathful, came in with 11-11, said boosting's dead. I like boosting, though. I do, too. I mean, Pfeiffer mainly, because he needs to stay in the grass. And really, he needs a lot of Satoshis for that. So make sure you boost that dude, too. He says, hi, Darren O, or something. I've never boosted in here before, but let's give it a go. Gave me a couple of requests, including this one from the band. And he says, what do we say here? In the rock?
1: Yeah. Sure. Whatever you say, boss.
0: Thank you, Sir DJ.

the band doing Ophelia. And that's not like that Taylor Swift song, the Ophelia song. That's the one that Ned loves the most. We could only find a live version of it. That would be epic. Now, this is the one that Salty Crayon wanted to hear. As I'm looking at the radar, a lot of red coming in to the area, moving in on us. The power company's already underwater. Trees hitting power lines everywhere. Should make for a very interesting afternoon. Hey, Sir Bembrose, you ever been thunderstruck, dude? Hey, it's Sir Spencer. Happy birthday, dude. He is the most virile man in the troll room. Don't even let your girlfriend look at him. She'll be pregnant.

had. Let's make it an AC/DC twofer because Big Stevie Stones came in with a thousandth Satoshi boost. And he said he wants to dedicate this to all the little Stevie Stones dancing on the water and rocking out poolside. How many little Stevie Stones are there? Sir Spencer got you beat, guaranteed. It was his birthday, you know. Poor guy is exhausted.

DC back in black. And programming note, after the live No Agenda Yet, there is a live Battle of the Douchebags. And a host of others are going to have a gay old time in the conventional way. Lady Vox, the program director, you've heard her on Complex Candor, you've heard her on Grumpy Old Dames and other shows. She came in with $10.33 via the PayPal. That's a prime number because Lady Vox is a prime person. And she says apply as needed, which means it'll be a song that Sir Bemrose will be unable to keep from getting up and dancing to. Thank you, Lady Vox, as always, for your support of the best damn pre-show in the universe. Don't call it a cult. That's Planet Rage.

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2: That's for you assholes. Look better with the lights off anyway.
1: Yeah. We're taking you right up to the best damn podcast in the universe. If you got a request, want to support the show, it's easy. RNR.show. It's a website. And you can request any damn song you would like, Lady Vox. Vote those mothers out! Everybody in Chicago seeing just how well managed this city is.

Okay, dug it up. You wanted a different Metallica song? How about this one? Of Wolf and Man. Anybody know any wolves? Bet you Lars is just as on time.

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0: Sir Benrose recommends you bang somebody else's head instead. But hey, I mean, look at that. There's a mosh pit going on in the troll room.
1: It looks like the douchebag convention's in town.
0: NoAgenda.stream. Join the convention. How about some German rock?

Thank you, anonymous podcast guru user who came in with 5,000 Satoshis, proving that boosting ain't dead. It's just on life support, and only you can keep it alive by sending a boost. Gonna play this one for the Reverend Dr. Pfeiffer. And yeah, this is the big boy.

love the fact that train's back out on the track. That's a little piddly one. Come on. Come on, take the night train with me. Just pulled up in the station. What can go wrong?

0: Guns and Roses. Night Train right here on the Mighty No Agenda stream. Thanks to Sir Spencer who came in with the 69 boost. We know you ain't doing too much of that, dude. You don't get kids that way. He says, shout out to my June bugs out there. And I say to Sir Spencer,
1: happy fucking birthday.
0: You the man. This one's acoustic, but it's still fire. Get a little reckless on the Mighty No Agenda stream.

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1: On my tombstone when I go, just put death by rock and roll.
0: We're still going. I'm sorry. And Sir Nubbin came in with 3333 between shows. And he loves him some Pretty Reckless. So we'll do another one. You have a little dog named Toto, Sir Nubbin, and thank you for your support, my friend. Oh, and Lady Vox came in with another 1033 for some more Pretty Reckless. It's a Pretty Reckless morning here in Gitmo Nation. This one's called Witches Burn.

0: The Pretty Reckless here on the Mighty No Agendas Dream with Witches Burn. And Dame Bullies, did she wanted some Pretty Reckless as well?
1: Slamming, pumpage, humpage.

City Reckless. 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A very happy birthday, Sir Spencer. 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He does bowl after bowl after bowl. 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

0: Paul McCartney with Birthday, but right now I need you to reach out. Feel the vibration. Let them down deep inside your soul. Let them wash over you like a warm summer rain. Can you open up your mind? Can you open up your heart? Can you look at yourself in the mirror right now and admit to yourself that there may be things in the universe that you don't understand? But just a little bit of an understanding, your life might be better. Your teeth might be whiter. You might be taller. You have more hair on the top of your head. You may be smarter. You may be popular with the ladies. Well, Sir Spencer already is. But hey, all you gotta do is give me an amen. And if you know one, for Billy Bones and Cotton Gin, a woman.
1: This is a song about childhood.

0: Texas.
1: Oh, it is madness, I tell you, madness. Thanks to Dug It Up, it came in with 777 for blatant, what did it say, blatant redundant promotion. Yes, blatant redundant promotion. He did that over on the Cash App, $ Ozzie Ball, OZZIEBALL. This is a value for value production. And now again, for Sir Spencer's birthday, let's get weird. Even though it was a few days ago. You can't celebrate your birthday all week.

0: Spencer Spencer.
1: And a pinch to grow an inch.
0: Thanks to the Reverend Doctor for the 33-33. He's sending karma to Sir Spencer. I'm going to play this one for Sir Spencer. He's an all right guy.

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All right, guy. 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It's a groovy man in my life with the Thrill Kill Cult. Hey, Needle Ride. For those of you that want to dance,

0: City. Yeah, Chicago's own My Life with the Thrill Kill Cult.
1: Let's hear it from my American guitar right there. It's got the attitude, huh?
0: Yeah, it does.
1: Yeah, yeah. God bless the attitude. These are my Attitude Blood Brothers. I'm the bass guitar, Mr. Michael Mendoza. On the guitar, Attitude right there.
2: Thank you.
1: On the drums from Detroit, Michigan, Mr. Tommy Clefetos on the drums. Look at that shit. Those are my boys. Those are the Thunder Gods. They got the attitude. Watch them closely. Yeah. No shit. Here we go, baby. You got the barbecue. I got the attitude. You got the attitude. You got the barbecue. We're all living up to the American dream. This is the American.

0: Penguin. 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You know what I'm talking about, my baby. You know she's coming back a town. Your little girl had a rocket. I could get you down. You know she tell me what to say. You know she tell me what to do. A little bitch like my hat. She is my barbecue. She like to rock my two times.
1: Yeah, only yank it or crank it if your cardiologist said it was all right.
2: Out of ammo? What are you, from the Bay Area? Come on.
1: And that will do it for another edition of the No Agenda Rock and Roll Pre-Show. Thanks to everybody for tuning in, requesting songs, supporting the show, and yes, trolling along. It is all very much appreciated. Get your requests in now for the next show. Go over to rnr.show. But it is now time for the main event, the big show, the power at the top of the hour, the media deconstruction that you need to function. They are given every ounce because every second counts. Through the hard-hitting, no-bullshitting, truth-spraying, jingle-playing, future-telling, insanity-quelling, groundbreaking, rick-sick-shaking, troll-baiting, me-to-be-rating, critical-thinking, teaching, value-for-value, preaching, baggy trousers, wearing them and trying to stop swearing and alleviating your fears for over 18 years. What are you waiting for? 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And then I will be back, unless all our power goes out, on Sunday to pump the wattage into your cottage, blast the bass all over your face, stream the bits and bites for the dames and knights and the rest of you trolls out in Gitmo Nation. But until then, I am Darren O'Neill, and these are my last few words. Take it away, Podfather.
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4: Keep it right here. Lock it in and rip the knob off.
5: I love getting up in the morning to Darren O'Neill. Who the fuck is that?
6: I don't think I can keep it up. I don't have that ability.
4: Yeah. Wow, Darren, that was good, man. I haven't heard that song. Certainly not in that version in a very long time. Your power's going out? Come on, man. Move out of Chicago. One of these days, I'll actually meet Darren O'Neill in person. That'll be fun. Hey, in the morning, trolls. You ready for some slop? You are connected directly to the heart of the Texas Hill Country.
7: Ladies and gentlemen, please rise for your Gitmo Nation.

0: today.
1: Yeah.
2: All right. We finally got one of those AI things to do it. Jingles work.
3: Yeah. It's a good jingle.
2: Well, it's a well-known jingle. That's why it's a good jingle. You sounding soft, man. What's that? You sounding low. Give me some volume.
3: Test. Test. Hey.
2: Can you crank it up a little bit?
3: Yeah, I can crank it up a little bit there. How's that sound?
2: A little
3: Is that
2: more?
3: Better?
2: A little more.
3: Up now, and away.
2: Now you're talking. In the morning to you.
3: In the morning.
2: Are you okay?
3: I may have to change networks.
2: Yeah, I can hear you're on the verge of, also your USB device is on the verge of going robot. It's really, I can hear a little. I'll tell you what, you work on that. I'll bring out the fat lady.
1: Fat lady!
2: Also known as the Fat Beach.
1: Fat!

right, everybody, if you are set to go, hello, Troll Room. We are going to fire off the bat signal. There it is. Retweet the tweet, boost the tune, slash the X, Y, and on the blue, cry, spin a reel, and do something stupid on the TikTok. Episode 1876 of the best podcast in the universe. Your No Agenda Show is next.

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1: Adam Curry.
0: Test. Okay. Let me hear your sound, man.
2: Test.
0: Yeah, that's good. What, did you change networks?
2: Yeah.
0: Okay. Well, good.
2: I can hear it kicking back on me, though.
0: What do you hear kicking back? The sound?
2: My voice.
0: Maybe my headphones are a little loud. Try again.
2: Test. Okay, it's good.
0: Yeah. Also, turn down your speakers just a little bit.
2: I can turn them down a lot.
0: Well, turn them down a lot. Then you won't hear yourself kicking back. It's a beautiful thing.
2: Okay. What? I can't hear you.
0: What? Ha ha ha! A classic he throws at me. Yes. Hold on. I already pinged the pod. What are you talking about? I'll ping it again. I pinged the pod. People say I didn't ping the pod. I pinged the pod. There it is. Let me check. Hold on. Yeah, it's live. Yes. Do it again just to make sure. Let me ping the pod one more time. Make sure everybody gets the live signal. Okay, and we're ready.
2: Hit it.
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3: 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And we are broadcasting live from the heart of the Texas Hill Country here in FEMA Region Number 6. In the morning, everybody, I'm Adam Curry.
2: And back on Refinery Row, where everybody's talking the same words. World Cup Watch Party. I'm John C. Dvorak.
4: It's Craig Vaughn and Buzzkill. In the
0: morning. I gotta be honest. I am recording all Dutch team and American team games. On the YouTube TV. Yeah, of course.
2: It's why? Good. Are you really looking forward to that Switzerland-Botswana match?
0: No, I said Netherlands and American games. I didn't say Switzerland and
2: those
0: Botswana.
2: Will be more exciting.
0: It's my teams, man. You can't be such a hater.
2: People, I'm not a hater.
0: You are very much a hater. Oh, boo.
2: You know, there's only what?
0: Nothing. I said nothing.
2: There's only 9 teams that have ever won the World Cup.
0: Okay, and they are
2: out of what, 130 countries? How's that fair?
0: What are the 9 teams? Germany.
2: Well, let's start with Brazil, who's won the most. They won 5.
0: Yes, they're good players.
2: And then you have Germany, Italy, Argentina, France.
0: Yep.
2: Uruguay.
0: Yep.
2: They won 2, actually.
0: Yeah, they're good. They're good players.
2: England, they won 1.
0: Mm-hmm.
2: And last on the list is Spain.
0: Yes.
2: That's it.
0: Yeah.
2: So the Netherlands has not won, so they're not going to win.
0: The Netherlands.
2: The USA can't win anything. They stink.
0: The Netherlands.
2: So what's the point?
0: The Netherlands has come in twice, several times. I think 2 or 3 times they've come in twice. Typically, they choke against the Germans. They look at those Germans and go, oh, my bike. Ah, they choke. Well, we had a miraculous comeback of the Knicks. Look at me with sports ball. Against the Spurs, which is my team, of course. The San Antone Spurs. I mean, it's an exciting sports year, John. It's fantastic.
2: For people out there who don't know what happened, is that the Knicks came back from 29 points down.
0: That was amazing.
2: Setting the record for the biggest comeback in NBA Finals history.
0: Yes.
2: And beat these guys. And the worst part was that your San Antonio team scored 76 points in the first half.
0: Uh-huh.
2: And they were leading by, I don't know, 20-something going into the second half. And in the entire second half.
0: Joke!
2: They scored 30 points total.
0: It's crazy. Is that not a lot? I'm not sure.
2: That's one quarter's worth of points generally in an average game.
0: So we can move off sports news as to what's happening right now on the quad screen. Of course, it happens on a show day. The president has just canceled the war. Oil is dropping like a rock. The Dow is up 800 points. And we're just moments away from signing the deal.
2: Uh-huh.
0: And I think it might, this time it might be real.
5: Ooh.
0: It has to be because Elon's going public tomorrow, so he doesn't need any disturbances. So he picks up the phone. He's like, listen, Donald, can you take care of this for me for today, just for today only? You know, if you need to rekindle it, do it on Saturday. It's been an interesting week in regards to not so much the helicopter stuff and all that, but the president made quite a revelation, which I cannot get confirmed. For some reason, the oil baron didn't answer this. You know, it was like we have a text group and I said, hey, can you confirm this? And, you know, he just came back with something else and didn't say anything. I thought it was somewhat suspicious, and this is what I'm talking about. First of all, I love the inflation.
6: Please concern, Mr. President, about the latest inflation number which came out this morning. Could that be a
7: no? I love it. The numbers were great. You know what I really love? I love the inflation. You know why? Great. Because as soon as this war is over, you know, I can say it now. Something you didn't know. Do you know we've been taking out millions of barrels of oil? Nobody knows it. You know who doesn't know about it? Iran, until right now. We took out the other night 22 ships late at night with no lights.
5: No
7: lights. We don't have any radar because we blasted the crap out of it. We took out, that's why oil's $85 a barrel. I mean, you take a look. Remember when I did this, I said, look, the one bad thing will be we hit the best economy we've ever hit. And I said to my people, I had Scott, I had Howard, I had Pete, I had all of them.
0: Bob, Paul, Todd in the room. Anthony.
7: I said, the one thing we have to do now, we had just hit the highest stock market in history, highest 401ks in history. Everything was going well. And I said, I hate to do this to you guys, but Iran's going to have a nuclear weapon very soon. We have to go and attack. So we hit them with the B-2 bombers.
0: Yeah.
7: It took a lot of courage. It was totally successful. We buried it very hard to get.
0: Yeah.
7: But now we had to make the second move. And I said, you know, the bad part is the stock market will go down by a lot based on predictions of experts, like 25%. And it was worth it. To me, it was worth it not to have a nuclear weapon. And the other thing is that oil would go to $250 a barrel. It's at 85.
0: It wasn't at 85 when he said that, but okay. Do you think this is true, that they were slipping out ships and 100 million barrels of oil?
5: Well, it's hard to say because he did that trick that one time where they said he gave us a gift of 8 ships. Remember that? Eight ships.
0: Yeah.
5: And there was no evidence of that.
0: Yeah. Well, there's no evidence of this, but what is weird is that the oil baron wouldn't respond to me.
5: Well, maybe he knows something. Whatever happened at about 1:15 East Coast time.
0: A.M.?
5: Because the market just rocketed up.
0: It took a huge turn, I know.
5: Out of the blue, one just spiked.
0: Yeah.
5: Well, and so somebody knew something. It's like, you know, the Trading Places movie where they're, you know, there's insiders doing dirty business.
0: It's a classic. It's a classic.
5: And I don't know what, you know, this could be. I think the thesis about Elon's IPO might actually be the most valid thing about it.
0: What was interesting is the Money Honey, she, of course, had the, she's not always on the show anymore. Something's going on with her, too. So Maria Bartiromo on Fox Business, the least watched news channel in all history, except maybe for her show. She had on the CEO of Axis Capital. And, you know, so she played that whole clip and, you know, then even let it run on longer for about 3 minutes. And it turns out that they actually seem to have the insurance part worked out as well.
8: Axis Capital is at the forefront of the effort, providing clients operating in the region with protection for assets exposed to heightened threats. Joining me now in a Fox Business exclusive is Axis CEO Vince Tizzio. Vince, thanks so much for being here this morning. Can you talk to us a little about that business in terms of providing that insurance to those boats, those ships trying to transact through the Strait?
9: Maria, good morning. Certainly. It remains a dynamic risk landscape and environment. Indeed, the announcement last night by the president reinforces the value of the industry providing protection to the maritime space. There's over 20,000 seafarers in the region, and certainly they want the assurance that as they transport goods and services, in the instance last night referenced by the president, oil, that there's protection. And so it remains dynamic. We remain a vibrant market in the geography, protecting our insureds both in the Persian Gulf and around the region generally.
8: So just to be clear, you're insuring those vessels that are handled and secured with others' ships so that they can be transported through.
9: For sure. We have representation on any number of insureds. We never reveal, of course, the exact insureds or countries of origin for protection for them, but certainly we are a vibrant, substantial provider of marine coverage generally and marine war more particularly.
0: What did you say?
5: The last protection for them is protection from, not for them, it's for you.
0: What do you mean? I don't understand what you're saying.
5: Well, he says they're trying to protect, they don't want to say what ships are to protect them. No, they're the ones that did the insurance.
0: Oh, well, of course, yes.
5: Hello?
0: Yeah. You don't want someone taking out something that's fully insured. No, you never do that. I remember back when I had helicopter money, the bank called me. Like, we think you should probably have kidnapping insurance. I'm like, what? Yes, and it works really cool. You get codes, and then, so only with a code can this be uncovered, and you can only give it to your wife. I'm like, I don't think I want your kidnapping insurance.
5: Kidnapping, that's good.
0: Kidnapping insurance.
5: Makes sense.
0: Yeah.
5: You were doing a lot of business in Mexico, I guess.
0: Well, there have been a lot of kidnappings in Holland with wealthy people. Freddie Heineken was a legendary case. They kidnapped the dude who had the beer. So it's not all that crazy.
5: Well, they don't do it in countries where they really throw the book at the kidnappers.
0: No.
5: So obviously they're not throwing the book at the kidnappers.
0: No. It's Holland. You can murder somebody and you're out after 20 years. It's real easy. They're laid back there, man. It's cool. So you have anything on this, or because all the other clips I had make no sense now because, the war is over.
5: I just have this striking stuff. I guess Trump strikes Iran.
0: Yeah, but it makes no sense. It's over now. It's done.
5: Well, not necessarily if it doesn't follow up.
0: No. Well, we'll see on Sunday, but I don't think that it makes any sense to play anything. It's like, all right.
5: Okay, well, that's fine with me.
0: Yeah. It's just,
5: let's just talk about the World Cup.
0: The World Cup is, we have, I've also gotten all these calls from Dutch radio and television stations. Hey, hi, hoy, we're going to be in Dallas for the World
5: hi,
0: Cup.
5: Hoy. We'll
0: be, hey, hi, hoy, topi. Yes, that's how they talk. Hey, hi, hoy, topi. We're going to be in Dallas for the World Cup. We'd love for you to join us. Like, it's a 5-hour drive. I'm not coming to Dallas. Send the jet.
5: They don't get, send the jet.
0: Send the jet, man.
5: They're, it's a small country. They think everything is like that.
0: Yeah.
5: They project.

0: You tell them.
1: Yeah, I do.
0: So it looks like I owe you $2.
1: Yes, you do. You do. You doubled down. You went double or nothing.
0: We got a couple of clips on this. This mail in Dallas.
1: You want to just explain the bet?
0: No.
1: Well, yes, because I need to savor this. I don't win often for you, Mortimer.
0: Well, what happened was Adam somehow wrangled some sort of a screwball bet that
1: wrangle. What do you mean,
0: Spencer Pratt? You're the one that's going to become the.
1: You're the one that said that's not true. They're gonna. I said he will. They will rig it. He will not be. He will not be mayor. He's not going to be the mayor. There's no way. And then you went, you don't know what you're talking about. This is how they think. They think differently. They have to let him in so they don't think it's rigged.
0: No, you got that right. I was under the impression that they weren't going to be so stupid as to rig the election, but they started thinking about it. And, well, maybe they think, here's what my latest thinking is.
1: Yeah, okay.
0: Because initially I said, they're not going to be so stupid like they do, you know, with, at least with Hilton, they let him in. Yeah. But they're not going to be so stupid to do the same thing to Pratt because he's got a lot of traction. He does these ads. He's fun.
1: Mm-hmm.
0: But because he set a new standard for how to market yourself in a campaign, they look at it and go, you know, this is probably not a good thing. Let's don't encourage it. Let's show that it doesn't work. Bump him.
1: Now, do you think, is there any possibility that maybe people really like the AI videos, but just not a lot of people or not enough people voted for him?
0: It's possible. I mean, anything is possible. In fact, that's explained a little bit in this clip. You should play this. This is our buddy Brett Weinstein.
1: Oh.
0: Brett Weinstein. On election fraud.
1: All right. Hold on a second. Where is he? Brett Weinstein.
2: We're going to have an endless battle in which those of us who see what we believe.
1: Now, what is this on his own show or is he a guest somewhere?
0: I have no idea where this came from. It looks like his own show.
1: Okay.
2: Is clear evidence of some kind of election rigging or fraud are faced with indignation from a vast array of people portraying themselves as more rigorous and careful who say, where is your evidence? Where exactly is your evidence that there was something wrong with this election? And we are going to be caught in the following predicament. No piece of evidence is sufficient to establish that case.
1: Wow, this is deep analysis.
2: And the sum total of all of the evidence contains true things and false things.
1: Yes.
2: So it is also no good. So the question is, can you logically deduce that something has gone wrong? I believe you can, easily. Can you prove it? No. And not being able to prove it means that the election will proceed. It will be validated by all of the structures, including the courts. And that means that those who take on the power that derives from these elections will be the result of whatever process we just went through, whether it was an election that happened to be anomalous through organic means, or it was the result of some kind of fraud or election rig. That is not an accident. And point that I want to make primarily primary evidence against elections that look like this being organic is not actually in the trickle of evidence that we are actually able to see, you know, the, you know, moment by moment vote count that does something strange during the night when some large tranche of ballots is suddenly counted or something like that.
1: We literally saw that.
2: The evidence is in the structure of how the elections are actually carried out. These elections are designed to allow fraud that cannot be detected and will not be prosecuted. And that's really the thing that we must focus on.
1: Yeah, okay. Well, I can't wait to tune in to hear him.
0: This is kind of what the pillow guy once said.
1: Mike?
0: He says you can just look and tell that statistically it's not possible what happened.
1: Right.
0: But you can't prove anything.
1: Yeah.
0: It's perfect. It's the perfect crime.
1: It is the perfect crime. Before you play your NPR clips, I'm surprised you didn't get this. I got Gutfeld's reaction from his.
0: I don't clip Gutfeld.
1: You have.

0: But I thought this was, you know, a typical response.
1: So the L.A. mayor race is now down to two, with Nithya Raman advancing over Spencer Pratt to face Bass in November. Thanks to a delayed vote count that surged like the estrogen in Tim Walz's veins.
0: Okay, good line.
1: So with Pratt out, L.A. voters have a big decision. Do they want to live in a hole or a hell hole? But as rotten as the outcome is, don't you dare call it fraud. It's legal since the system is built for those who control it.
0: See, he's saying the same thing as Brett, only it's a little funnier.
1: A mail-in voting apparatus with a time frame of a month to tally votes. Pretty convenient in case you need a second place finisher that's a Democrat, so two Dems face off in the final. It's like when Jesse tips a waitress using change, they'll keep counting as long as it takes. So don't you feel like an idiot for thinking Pratt had a chance when he never did? No one does, except those in control. The system tells you so. Fact is, Pratt would not have enough Republican votes to win, so he'd need a lot of crossover votes. Maybe enough people were on the fence, especially if that fence kept pantless junkies away from their kids. But if you eliminate Pratt, you eliminate Pratt debating Bass. It's not corrupt, it's just the way the system is run by the people who created the system. The truth is, Spencer had about as much of a chance of beating Bass as does anyone who runs against Putin or Kim Jong-un.
0: No, okay. Maybe to play the other side, Chris Hayes, who is still on Mrs. Now. They keep that guy around forever. Chris Hayes. Wasn't he the disciple of, what's her face?
2: Rachel.
0: Rachel, yeah. Yeah, he's
2: in her image.
0: Exactly.
3: You might have noticed the big lie is back.
0: The big lie.
3: Truthfully, never went away.
2: The big lie.
3: The big lie.
2: Without evidence.
3: Capital insurrection. MAGA is pushing another
0: MAGA.
3: Equal parts deranged MAGA. And idiotic MAGA. Election conspiracy theory, this time centered on California.
4: That's how they count the votes.
5: You know why they're doing
4: California.
5: That? Because they're cheating on the election.
4: Do you have evidence to support
5: all
4: that?
5: I have to do is look.
6: They are still counting the votes. Do you trust this election?
7: That seems pretty shady to me.
8: I think California is playing around with this.
9: But what evidence is there to prove that there was rigged?
8: I don't. Some of these efforts are so diabolical and so far upstream it is impossible to prove. But I think everybody knows instinctively something is wrong here.
0: Something's wrong.
3: Not everyone knows it instinctively because there's nothing wrong here with California.
0: No.
3: They're counting the votes. They're counting the votes, by the way, as our own Jacob Sobras has shown, in a room with glass panels so you can watch them do it.
0: Oh, that does
3: it's
0: it.
3: Not fraud.
0: So he's just talking about the counting of the votes, not the votes themselves.
3: The case Republicans are making.
2: In fact, we have one of our producers is one of those observers in those big rooms.
0: And you have a boots on the ground from the said observer?
2: I'm getting one. I don't have one that I want to report on because I want to put it together in a concise way. But he says it's pretty obvious that everything that is fraudulent takes place upstream.
0: Yeah, it's not in the glass box.
2: The glass box is just for show.
0: Yes.
3: With glass panels so you can watch them do it. It's not fraud. The case Republicans are making, it's impossible to prove, so trust their instincts, is manifestly preposterous and absurd. But again,
2: preposterous.
3: So was Trump's big lie in 2020.
0: Manifestly, I tell you.
3: 2021,
2: manifestly,
3: right?
2: Manifestly preposterous.
3: Essentially identical. And look what happened. Look what that led to on January 6th.
0: Oh,
3: and this
0: careful.
3: Case looks, to me, like it is setting the table to...
0: Uh-huh.
3: Invalidate midterm results in November if Republicans perform as badly as expected.
0: Oh, there it is. There's the setup. The setup is there. Yeah. Oh, man. How much longer can we stand this? It's like Groundhog Day. All right. Let's talk about your mail-in ballots. What you got from NPR?
2: Well, so I noticed this is an NPR clip about mail-in ballots.
0: Mm.
2: And this two-parter. It's
10: Richard,
2: about the, how it's so important. Excuse me.
0: That's okay.
2: That was phlegm.
0: Yeah.
2: So important to have mail-in ballots that in these remote areas of Alaska. So you wouldn't be able to get the vote in at all if it wasn't for that. And it dawned on me what NPR is doing, and I've noticed it elsewhere too. With some other reports on absentee ballots and the rest, is they take the most obscure, probably the long shot, the most outrageous example to prove a point. Instead of, you know, using the mean or the average or anything in between, you find an outlier like Alaska,
0: yes,
2: where there's, you know, a village that's out in the middle of nowhere that can't really communicate with anybody except a couple of days out of the year.
0: An Inuit village, yes.
2: And you make that, that's which way that you have to, this is the classic liberal lowest common denominator thinking.
0: Yeah, but
2: they love doing this. It's like, well, you know, we got to do it because this little Jimmy here is dumb, so everyone has to be taught the same way. It's always something like that, and that's what NPR is doing here. And I just found it's really annoying. So let's play clip one.
10: Richard Moses is an Alaska-based campaign and election lawyer who's represented parties involved in ballot recounts and has seen the late arrivals firsthand.
11: One of them was from out in Western Alaska, was postmarked prior to Election Day, and still arrived 7 or 8 days after the deadlines.
10: For those inside the U.S., Alaska allows mail-in ballots to be counted as long as they are postmarked by Election Day and arrive no later than 10 days after a general election. But a Supreme Court decision could change that. The court is currently considering a Republican Party challenge to a Mississippi law that counts mail-in ballots similarly to how Alaska does. In their court brief, Republican Party lawyers said that delayed counting violates federal law that nationally sets an election day. Alaska's attorney general filed a brief with the court that did not take aside, but did explain the challenges Alaskans face when voting. Moses, who has represented both Democrats and Republicans, says if the law is struck down, it could affect Alaska significantly.
11: We live in a state where diphtheria serum had to be delivered 1,000 miles on a dog sled. Wow. Not that long ago.
2: Dog sled.
11: Any change to the electoral process in any way is going to be groundbreaking here.
0: Groundbreaking. Oh, this is great. Yeah, you're absolutely right. That's a great way to frame it. Like, well, look, we have Alaska.
2: Dog sled. You need a dog sled. How are we supposed to get the vote in? We got a dog sled.
0: Yes.
2: This is like bull crap. But anyway, let's go part two.
10: Michelle Spark runs the nonpartisan effort called Get Out the Native Vote. They operate under the Alaska Federation of Natives, man. Which filed an
0: amicus. They're going deep with Get Out the Native Vote.
10: This brief in the case. Yep. They said discounting late arriving ballots would disenfranchise many Native voters in Alaska and other places.
0: So it's racist too, Native voters. This is good.
10: Who are often in remote communities.
2: They know how to pile on.
0: Yeah, it's fantastic.
12: Not good to mess with these things, especially during an election year.
10: Under the proposed change, voters could still vote by mail. They'll just have to send their ballots in earlier. But Spark says a lot can change in the weeks before an election.
12: When everybody has the luxury until 8 p.m. on election day to make their decisions, it's not fair to put the burden on us to vote as soon as possible.
10: If a change went into effect before this November, Alaska political watchers say it could affect the consequential Senate race between Democrat Mary Peltola and Republican Dan Sullivan. Peltola faces headwinds in a state that went to Trump by 13 points in the last election. Still, analysts say many of Peltola's supporters live in rural areas that could be impacted by this voting change. In Platinum, counting late arriving ballots is about more than just election outcomes. It's about the principle of having a vote. Lou Adams again.
13: It's kind of disheartening. You want your vote to be counted.
0: Oh, yeah.
13: That's why you vote.
0: It's practically Canadian.
13: So you can maybe make a difference and they count your ballot.
10: She says the community is hoping to get a polling place. Until then, voting will rely on boats, snow machines, and bush planes.
0: Oh. Wow. Yeah, that has very little bearing on the vote for the Los Angeles mayor.
2: I know, but let's just play dog sled.
0: That's good. Did you see the Act Blue CEO testifying?
2: I refuse to answer that question on the grounds that it may tend to incriminate me.
0: This was so good. We've been talking about Act Blue for 10, 12, 15 years.
2: At least.
0: And not to forget that there's the big red version, which I think was started by Jared Kushner.
2: Yeah, but it hardly compares to Act Blue.
0: Act Blue is pretty out there. You know, every single activist website you see who's asking for a donation, that's the first thing you do. Activist website, let me see. Donation, yes, Act Blue. Okay. But I just thought her the first question was all you really need to know to know how the rest of the hearing went.
14: I do have a series of questions for you, but I want to make sure I'm respectful. Is it Ms. Jones or Ms. Wallace Jones?
15: On the advice of counsel, I respectfully decline to answer the question pursuant to my Fifth Amendment.
0: I don't know my name.
2: I can't even say her name.
0: That was great. That was funny.
2: She's so dumb.
0: And whoever that was, he asked, and he knew what the answer was going to be. That was
2: once they got a clue.
0: A quick
2: Jim Jordan went on with, how much did Russia influence the election?
0: You're right.
2: You know, they started asking these questions that may or may not, you know, indicate one thing or another. In other words, the corruption of the Democrats.
0: You could do whatever you want.
2: She just made it look like the Russians vote Democrat. I mean, the way it went.
0: It was fantastic. So this was, let me see, what was this? This was 2 days ago. Everybody's phone in Fredericksburg starts going off. I'm like, uh-oh, alert, you know, one of those alerts, like the orange alert, the scarlet alert.
2: Whatever, yeah.
0: Phone alert. FBGC Emergency Management. That's Fredericksburg, Gillespie County. First screwworm case confirmed in Gillespie County.
2: That came on your phone?
0: On my phone. Yes. Yes. And if you want more information, text screwworm to 38276. I'm like, oh, what is this now? So I look at it.
2: Did you text screwworm?
0: No, I did not.
2: I feel like an idiot doing that.
0: Gee, I did not text screwworm. No. Turns out, a screw worm was detected in a goat. This fear that they're throwing out there is pretty insane. Actually, we got a note from a Brazil-trained veterinary pathologist, Juliana. And she says, you know, I got my education in Brazil, you know, the new world screw worm rages. I'm specialized. And she gave us everything that we knew. She says warm blooded animals are at risk, including dogs and cats. But then she says, the sterile fly program was a huge success in the USA. It was taught in my vet school. I was sad to learn the USA is letting this plague come back. Adam, please don't take this lightly. Keep an eye on Phoebe. And I just wanted to say thank you, Juliana. Just because we talk about things that could be horrible lightheartedly doesn't mean that we don't take it seriously. People confuse that. We're trying to, you know, deconstruct media and have a bit of a lighthearted attitude about it. I mean, it's easy to go,
2: because most of it's bogus.
0: I mean, well, it could be hair on fire, your pets, your dogs. Yeah, we could do that. We'd probably have more clicks. More likes, more downloads. We could put ourselves on YouTube, on video. John, you could make a face like, oh.
2: Oh.
0: So let's hear from the Texas Ag Commissioner, Sid Miller, about what's not working and what has always worked and that we should resort back to.
16: The U.S. cattle industry began sounding the alarm over screwworms when they were detected in Mexico in 2024. The USDA has been deploying sterile male flies to stop screwworms from returning. But you're proposing something instead. What is that, and why is what the USDA is doing not enough?
17: Well, what they're doing is the same thing over and over again, expecting different results. That's the definition of insanity. They're releasing 100 million sterile flies a week. Been doing that for 18 months. So we've released over 7 billion sterile flies. Yet we have more cases today than when we started. And they've marched from southern Mexico 1,100 miles into Texas and New Mexico. It's not working, folks. We have a tool. The USDA has it. They come up with it. They've deployed it. They've used it in the past, called the SWAS system. That's Screwworm Adult Suppression System. It's basically a fly bait. You put the fly bait out. In the past, it's killed from 80 to 95% of the screwworm flies. You follow up with sterile flies. The reason the sterile flies don't work is that they release 100 million flies, but half of them are females. The ideal is to get the male to the sterile male to mate with a fertile female, and there's no offspring. Well, they don't mate with the fertile females. There's a fertile sterilized female right beside them, so they just mate with each other. Maybe one in 100,000 actually goes out and finds a fertile female to mate with. So it's not working.
16: Why do you think the federal government doesn't want to deploy the SWAS method?
17: I've asked them. They don't have a good answer. It's their program. It's not mine. The very first time I brought it up to Brooke Rollins, she says it's environmentally insensitive. I said, well, what does that mean? I don't get it.
2: Oh,
17: she said, well, it might kill some good flies. I said, well, I don't know what a good fly is, but let's say we kill the good flies. You've got a $1 billion fly factory. Let's go make some more flies and turn them loose. Let's do that. The number one thing is to eradicate the screw worm fly. What?
0: Damn gummit, that's how we think in Texas.
2: Dad gummit, it might take out some good flies.
0: You don't want to take out the flies that could be insensitive to them. I don't know. This thing.
2: That sounds, actually, that rationale sounds correct.
0: Yes. This whole thing sounds hoaxy. Like, why are we doing that? And how can you say the screw worm?
2: How about malathion? That works.
0: Yeah. Yeah. Walk the cows through it. Yeah. How does a screw worm march 1,000 miles?
2: I don't know. Slowly.
0: It's the cattle. They're moving the cattle inch, up through here. They're the selling crap forward. Cattle. Crap cattle. So did you guys talk about the SpaceX IPO on DH Unplugged? I haven't listened.
2: We've talked about it before.
0: Yeah. Well, the new news.
2: It doesn't make a lot of sense to anyone who runs the numbers.
0: Well,
2: not making a lot of sense because it's already like overvalued. It's 4x oversubscribed, last I looked.
0: And this is the thing that's interesting. I've taken a company public, and typical Musk fashion, I guess, it's like, no, we're not going to discuss pricing. It's $130 a share, no matter how many people want it or don't want it or whatever. That's pretty atypical for an IPO where they price it and say that's going to be it, not the pricing the night before. And especially
2: that's the way it used to be in the olden days.
0: Well, in 96, I remember that we were ready to walk away from the whole IPO the night before because they didn't want to price it at $7. Of course, it went down to $3.50 on the first day. It was an awesome IPO. Great quarter, guys. It took a long time to get it back up. But I don't know, it'll be interesting to see. Will all of the, is this the big liquidity event, the exit for all of the venture capital, the billions of dollars that have been put into it? Or will people hold?
2: Well, they're going to hold it long enough until the indexers all have to buy it up. And it should jack it up a few points. Mm. And then we'll see what happens. I'd get out as soon as I could.
0: Yeah, this is what you want.
2: As soon as I could after the indexers all bought in, because the way it's set up is that it's going to have to be bought up by all the index funds because it's going to be an index stock.
0: Mm-hmm.
2: And so they got to buy a ton of it. And so that's going to prop it up, and it should either go up enough that you could make a little money there right at the beginning. And then who knows what's going to happen? I think it's going to collapse.
0: Ooh, not the first day, though.
2: No, I don't think so.
0: It's got a spike. Senator Warren, Elizabeth Warren, did something which I think is very smart. She made a statement which she has nothing to lose. If it's a huge success, no one will remember what she said. But if and when it collapses, she'll be looking like a hero.
18: Getting some news on SpaceX this morning. One prominent senator now calling for an IPO delay. Our Eamon Jabbers has that for us. Eamon, 12-page letter here, heavily footnoted.
19: Yeah, good morning, Carl. This is a letter from Democratic Senator Elizabeth Warren to the Commissioner of the Securities and Exchange Commission, asking the commission to delay Friday's SpaceX IPO, citing investor protection concerns. Elizabeth Warren, in this letter, citing a number of factors she says warrant a delay in the IPO, including the company's valuations. She says market analysts have raised concerns about the math underlying SpaceX's target valuation. She raises concerns about governance structure, saying publicly traded companies are meant to be accountable to their shareholders. The SpaceX IPO will flip this model on its head, with shareholders providing billions of dollars in new capital with no accountability measures for Mr. Musk or company leadership. And she's expressing concerns concerns here about passive investors, saying the SpaceX IPO creates a new concern that major stock market indexes are being rigged in a way that would force millions of investors in passive index funds, a generally lower cost investment option that can be attractive to retail investors, to invest in SpaceX and face exposure to SpaceX's significant risk with no choice in the matter. So that from Elizabeth Warren. The political reality is that Donald Trump's SEC not likely to take Elizabeth Warren's advice here on this IPO on Friday, but I think it does signal some concerns out there in the investing community. And if Democrats are to be successful in the midterms, it could precede some static for the company after November. Guys, back to you.
2: Well, since Elon's a genius, we'll see. I think here's an out there prediction. I think before long, Elon is going to find a way to leverage this IPO and buy a company called Boom Supersonic.
0: Is that the airplane company?
2: Yeah.
0: That has the small supersonic planes?
2: But it's not that small. It holds 100 people.
0: Why would he buy? Why? What's the point of that?
2: I think he's going to become like Boeing. They want to be in the airline business.
0: Really?
2: This is a random thought in my head.
0: Oh, okay. Well, let's put it in the book. Do you still have a red book? No, you don't have the red book. Why are you not home, here, by the way? You're at Jay's place again?
2: Yeah. Why? They're painting at my place.
0: Oh, no. That'll kill you. So yeah. The big concern has been too big to fail. How are we going to protect, the poor 401k holders? How are we going to protect our GDP? And it seems like that fear is coming true with the idea of the United States government taking a stake in the AI companies.
16: Hi, Kelly. So we are hearing that the U.S. government is considering taking a stake in OpenAI, possibly other AI giants as well. A source tells me CEO Sam Altman and the Trump administration have been talking about this idea for more than a year now. Altman first floated this, from what I'm hearing, back in 2025 when Trump initially took office. A source says that OpenAI would actually donate a portion of its equity to a possible AI fund as part of this. Altman was on Capitol Hill just this week. He was meeting with lawmakers, from what we're hearing, including Senator Bernie Sanders, who has pitched a 50% government stake in some of these AI companies. He confirmed to CNBC that he and Altman talked about the concept of a sovereign wealth fund in terms of investing in AI. Much of this does mirror what OpenAI has said publicly already. Back in April, it did pitch a handful of solutions to try to spread the economic benefits of this technology and let Americans participate in AI's financial upside at a time when there is real anxiety around widespread job loss. The government, though, has a recent track record when you look at recent direct equity stakes in other tech companies. You have Intel, IBM, Global Foundries, other critical mineral companies, plus some quantum companies as well. Worth noting, though, a handful of other governments around the world are actually already invested in OpenAI and Anthropic through their own sovereign wealth funds. You have MGX out of Abu Dhabi and then the UAE fund. There are also some state funds that own blocks through venture capital firms. So there's sort of a precedent for this on a global scale.
0: It's fun to watch the other tech CEOs kind of flipping out a little bit. How is Palantir stock still rocketing or is it diving?
2: I don't know that it's diving. I think it's doing okay. I haven't looked at it for a while.
0: Because that crazy guy, Alex Karp, the CEO, looks like a mad scientist.
2: He's a mad scientist.
0: So it sounds like he's really afraid that the promise of AI is it can recreate everything. You don't need your tax software. You don't need anything. It's gonna make everything for everybody, and all these other companies will not be necessary. And he did an interview on CNBC, and he sounded scared or nervous, just weird.
16: Because I think the biggest question around Palantir right now on Wall Street is whether the large language models, the Anthropics and the AIs, which are about to go.
0: The Anthropics and the AIs. Come on, man. Don't do that. There's only three companies.
16: Public can replicate what you're doing.
20: You know what? It's a real question that no one in enterprise factually is worried. Like, the investors are really interested. Short term have no idea what they're talking about. Long term end up being right. But we will just debate this with the facts. I've spent all my life, for better or worse, dealing with the most complicated, most interesting enterprises. I'm on the ground floor in that. probably like no one else.
16: And they don't, you're saying?
20: Most of them are chillaxing over their latte, reading a report about something that they don't understand the technical capacity about.
0: They're idiots, I tell you. They don't know what they're talking about.
16: But they're hiring the kind of engineers that you have.
20: And those kind of engineers are great engineers. And I'm telling you, they don't talk to the enterprises or don't understand the technical challenge. And also, by the way, the ability to be a great investor in the kind of where those, that's where large language models are more useful, because it's probabilistic and you don't have to get better than really 51%. If you want to manufacture a car and you need a part, or you want to send a rocket to the moon, or you want to put a missile on your adversary's head and bring home Americans safely,
0: you use a Palantir.
20: That stuff doesn't ship. And by the way, and there's not a single...
0: If you want to put a missile on your enemy's head, you call me.
20: High-end enterprise like that would ever put... By the way, that's before you get to the cultural impasse. Like, when you go to San Francisco and talk to them, their basic vibe is, we don't have to solve your problem today, because tomorrow you're going to go away and all of your problems are going to be solved. It's largely religious. And then you get to, we're going to replicate Palantir by doing a deploy co. I mean, it's a complete farce. Like, the people who go there to solve the simplest, easiest problems that sell tokens. And the part they don't understand, honestly, and I told them this, I probably shouldn't, is they don't understand how unlikable they are.
0: And they're no good.
2: Well, he's right about the unlikable.
0: Yeah, totally. Totally.
2: Palantir's still hanging in there, $130 a share.
0: Yeah, I just saw it looking pretty good. But, you know, people think that Palantir is like this box that does everything. They didn't even have AI in their box until this stuff came along. It's just a big database.
2: What do you need?
0: Well, Palantir, you know, all the data centers are going to collect all of our information, and then we're going to be living in a panopticon.
2: I think what he's worried about, if he's worried at all, is that if these things start to fail, this may be the triggering mechanism for a huge correction that dropped the stock to under 100.
0: Mm. Or less.
2: Drop it down to God knows what.
0: Yeah. It'll be interesting. I don't know about... See, the hedge that Elon has is he's got more than just XAI. You know, he's got the space stuff in there. He's got the satellite stuff. And he's
2: satellite company.
0: And he's selling his compute to the other guys. But I think he may actually do okay. It's OpenAI and Anthropic. Those are the ones that'll be interesting to see. But I guess they're going to wait. We'll see what happens.
2: I think those are going to come out next week or the week after or something.
0: Really?
2: Soon.
0: Really that fast? Oh, man.
2: Well, I thought they were all coming out at once, more or less.
0: I don't know.
2: And then Google's asking for some money.
0: Yeah.
2: as if they need it.
0: We know they need the $40 billion, half of it they need for compensation. That's why they need the money.
2: That's right. You got to pay all the promises.
0: They got some problems over there. And then, Anthropic is doing their marketing. Yes, here we go. Remember that Mythos model? It was so scary. We couldn't release it to the public. We had to only give it to a few partners.
16: We have some breaking news on
0: Anthropic. It's always breaking news.
16: Anthropic, speaking of AI and maybe speaking of token maxing. Kate Rooney has the story. Hi,
0: token
16: Kate.
0: Token maxing.
16: Hi, Kelly. So Anthropic just rolling out a Mythos-level AI model to consumers. That is the important part of that sentence. To consumers.
0: Why the laugh toll?
16: If you haven't heard of Mythos.
2: Yeah, really.
16: This is Anthropic's buzzy cybersecurity model. It had only been available to a select handful of companies. It rolled out back in April. At the time, Anthropic said it was an ultra-powerful technology that excelled at finding decades-old security vulnerabilities. It was essentially too powerful, they said, and risky to put in the hands of the general public. It got a lot of attention on Wall Street and the Trump administration as well. It is now widely available. It's not called Mythos, though. It is called Fable 5. It's the same underlying technology, though, as Mythos. Anthropic says there are more safeguards involved, especially around things like biochemicals and cybersecurity. I did speak to Diane Penn over at Anthropic. She likened this rollout to a credit card. I think this is an easy way to understand it. Certain people have certain spending limits, and then there are additional verifications for enterprises that might get a higher spending limit. So you can think of that in the context of Mythos. Penn told me they want to be intentional.
0: Did you understand the analogy? What is she saying?
2: I don't know what she's talking about. She's babbling.
0: I think what she's saying is that they have to still pre-approve you to use the Fable 5. Who comes up with these code names?
2: Bull crap. You know, the Gary Mark is the guy ahead of is a tip of the day.
0: People thank should listen you, to. Thank you for that. I've been reading his Substack.
2: Yeah, his thesis. He says, look, here's what these guys do. First, they come out and because they got a new version coming out, so they say, we can't release the version.
0: It's too good.
2: Because it will destroy all mankind.
0: It's too good.
2: We don't know what to do.
0: It's too good.
2: And so the news media picks that up and they go, oh, this is going to be terrible. And then they end up releasing it like a month later, and then the news media picks it up saying, oh, just what the clip you're playing, actually.
0: Mm-hmm, mm-hmm.
2: Oh, they released the crazy thing that could destroy all mankind. And then they do the same thing over and over. Every 6 months, they'll pull the same stunt. And it works every time because the
0: media.
2: Slow news cycle. Yes. I don't know. People are bored.
0: No, they have nothing better to talk about. That's all they have. That's all they have. It's what the news does, you know. Hey, the World Cup is kicking off. That'll change the news cycle.
2: Yeah, watch party.
0: You'll love that. Meanwhile, what has been long expected in Europe is happening with the beheading of a citizen of Ireland.
2: Well, they didn't quite behead him, did he? I think he just gouged his eyes out.
0: Attempted beheading. I mean, he didn't have a knife big enough, but it's kicking off.
1: Homes, cars, and a public bus ablaze on the streets of Belfast. People forced to flee as firefighters battle the flames, while political leaders try to dampen the anger that sparked the destructive protests.
21: Many people are feeling angry, and many people are feeling deeply distressed, which is entirely understandable.
1: First Minister Michelle O'Neill has addressed the knife attack that's left a man in his 40s with serious injuries to his face, neck and back, and the response that's followed.
21: People are feeling a bag of emotions about what they have witnessed, but my message today is one of calm, and don't allow those people that don't care about people here to incite hatred, to incite fear. Don't allow those people who are faceless to orchestrate campaigns and on the streets.
1: A Sudanese man who was granted refugee status after arriving in 2023 has been charged with attempted murder over the Belfast attack, but police are still trying to determine a motive. Police Service of Northern Ireland Chief Constable John Butcher is urging the masked youths gathering around the city to stand down.
22: Please, please let the police do their job. Unfettered and undistracted by wider concerns there may be about disorder.
0: Oh, man, let the police do their job, really? That's exactly what everyone saw them doing with the kid who was dying.
23: The violence in Northern Ireland.
2: The
23: violence in Northern Ireland follows trouble in the city of Southampton in England last week. Arrests were made there after police were criticised for handcuffing a dying white man who'd been stabbed by a Sikh man. He wasn't an immigrant, but he was born in Britain. He had falsely accused his victim of racism. The arrest was filmed and widely viewed online. I asked our UK political correspondent Rob Watson why immigration is such a hot button issue in the UK.
0: Why? Really? Why? We can't figure out. I'm from the BBC. Guys. I can't figure it out.
2: Well, I think it's I don't get it.
0: What's happening?
24: It's because we've now had two videos showing truly graphic violence, and I think you can't understate how important it is that these dreadful videos have been seen by so many people.
2: Stop the videos.
24: Not just in Britain, by the way, Alex, but around the world, and it's very hard to see these videos without having a strong reaction of horror, sadness, anger, depending, of course, on the kind of person you are. And so, what does that mean?
0: Depending on, wait a minute, what kind
2: you
0: of
2: could
0: person?
2: Be a cold-blooded asshole.
0: What
24: action of horror, sadness, anger, depending, of course, on the kind of person you are. And so, what that has done is that it's sort of brought this simmering concern about immigration and social cohesion very much to the fore. And it is extraordinary that before these two videos, even if you look at the polling, it does strongly suggest that concern about immigration, not just illegal immigration or about refugees or asylum seekers, is actually now a more important issue for British voters than even the economy, which is pretty extraordinary.
0: Yeah.
2: Oh, yes.
0: Very, very extraordinary. And here's
2: That's very extraordinary.
0: Now, this won't affect Keir Starmer at all, I don't think. But his message is not what people want to hear.
4: Mr. Speaker, people are rightly sickened by the horrific attack on Monday night in North Belfast. As you have just said, the man arrested has been in court in Belfast this morning and charged. I want to thank the Police Service of Northern Ireland and other first responders and members of the public who responded with such bravery. And our thoughts are with the victim. But let me be clear, Mr. Speaker. The acts of violence and arson that followed are totally unjustified.
0: Unjustified.
4: This morning I spoke with the First Minister, the Deputy First Minister, and the Chief Constable. And the Secretary of State for Northern Ireland is meeting leaders in Belfast today. We are united in calling for calm and determined to restore order.
0: Order!
4: Support the police and all those on the front line. And ensure that justice is done.
0: This is not what people want to hear. This is going to happen all over Europe eventually. The Irish, they're just, you know, they're primed for that. That's part of their culture. But it's bound to happen. Every single time this takes place, now people are going to come out. Start burning.
2: Well, it's not lessening homes. By any means.
0: No, it's not. But how crazy are these European and well, I'll just say European UK representatives. That they're stupid.
2: It's all part of the global elite globalist agenda.
0: Yes. Meanwhile, in Texas, what
2: tries to get away from it?
0: My
2: except in Trinidad,
0: my septic guy just texted me. Here's how we work in Texas. You know, he checks on the septic system every 6 months. Please have all trip mines and explosives secured and disengaged as we'll be on the property shortly. That's Texas.
2: Yeah.
0: Yeah, I got you.
2: And he's serious.
0: He means it. I love that. All right.
2: So I got a couple of offbeat things here. I have one clip that about, you know, Scott Pelley, as we talked about last show, was fired.
0: Yes.
2: And so the New York Times, there's one woman who does these interviews for the New, called The Interview. And she's good because she's pretty objective and she's...
0: Isn't that Lulu? Isn't that Lulu?
2: Yeah, maybe.
0: I think it's Lulu. I think it's Lulu. Yeah, DeLulu.
2: She sees everybody as full of crap and she's kind of, without overdoing it, she's really quite good at it. And she lets Pelley go on and on. He does this in long. It's about an hour, and he's crying.
0: Yeah,
2: and he's,
0: I know.
2: Moaning.
0: He's
2: groaning.
0: Crying about the daughter of what is it? Some reporter. Well, no, was it like the granddaughter of who was the big CBS guy?
2: No, Palin or not Palin, but no. Pelley.
0: Yes.
2: Or no,
0: Cronkite. Cronkite. Wasn't it?
2: Yeah, there was some, she worked there for a while and she got fired and oh my God.
0: Well, here's the bottom line. You become a journalist because of democracy. That's the message. So
2: I got this one clip out of the whole, I mean, I could have clipped quite a bit, but I thought this was interesting. This is a clip where he says one thing and within 60 seconds of saying it, he contradicts himself. And he's talking about, oh yeah, as soon as Bilton showed up, he looked at the memo and he says, oh, they're going to fire all of us. They're going to fire all of us. And then within 60 seconds, he says, I was stunned when I was fired.
5: They wiped out a large number of people.
0: Wiped them out.
5: One of the things Nick Bilton said in that ill-fated email to the staff was that he was excited to tell, I'm paraphrasing here, he was excited to tell the staff about the new crop of correspondents. And when I saw that, I thought, okay, they're going to fire all of us eventually. That's the plan. He put it in writing for all of us to see. And so that's why I use these, admittedly, for a journalist, hyperbolic terms. They capture the scale of what happened.
6: You then do have a meeting with CBS leadership after this very contentious interaction. Can you tell me about that meeting and if you were at that point going in expecting to be fired?
5: Oh, gosh. Furthest thing from my mind. It hadn't occurred to me.
0: That's good. I have two clips.
2: What a doofus.
0: Well, it gets even better here, Mr. Journalist. About the bias that specifically Barry Weiss wanted to
2: insert. Can I give you a little background, Aaron, before you play the clip? He goes on and on about she's trying to put her thumb on the scale, blah, blah, blah, blah, blah, and she made these suggestions. And they implemented none of the suggestions that Barry Weiss suggested, and then there was no pushback at all. So what's the big deal? She tries to get that out of him, but she can't do it.
5: Right now, CBS News, in my view, is on fire.
2: Fire!
0: This is Morning Joe with the music and everything. They add a bunch to it. It's great.
3: This morning, the new interview, Scott Pelley speaking out on camera for the first time since his firing last week from the iconic CBS News broadcast, 60 Minutes.
5: It's like your spouse was murdered.
0: What?
7: The mood among the 60 Minutes staff is fumed.
0: I've been fired. Have you ever been fired? You've been fired.
2: Yeah.
0: Did it feel like your wife was murdered?
2: No, not really.
7: Ariel.
2: I think that would be a little more traumatic.
0: I think so, too.
7: Word that several of my sources have used with me. They feel demoralized, dismayed.
3: Pelley dismissed following a reportedly contentious meeting with show staff, accusing newly installed executive producer Nick Bilton of having slender qualifications. And saying CBS News editor-in-chief Barry Weiss was murdering 60 Minutes after several top correspondents and producers were let go.
5: It was the wholesale nature of it. Our senior staff wiped out. We had a triumphal year, so this is incredibly difficult to understand.
0: A triumphal year? What do you mean? They had to take back interviews that they edited deceptively? What was the triumph they had?
2: Their numbers were up.
0: Oh, numbers were up.
3: Okay. Pelley also saying Weiss tried to have him insert bias and falsehoods into a story.
0: This is my favorite. Listen to the journalist.
3: Giving multiple notes on a report about the killings of American citizens Renee Good and Alex Preddy by federal immigration officers.
5: Two of the things in the email include, can we make the protesters look more violent?
0: Okay, so in the email, two of the things, one was, can we make the protesters look more violent?
5: Now, I'm paraphrasing.
0: What?
5: I don't have the quote.
0: What?
5: But that's what was communicated to me.
0: Where's the email? I would have that printed out in my pocket. He's paraphrasing. So what did it actually say? This is not journalism. I find that egregious.
2: I kind of missed that. That's good.
0: Yeah. It's like, what are you doing here?
2: You're doing a lot of paraphrasing.
0: Yes.
5: And the other thing was Renee Good's car. You need to describe her as driving toward the officer.
0: I'm paraphrasing.
3: Pelley says his team rechecked to make sure nothing was missed before deciding not to take the notes.
5: That episode of 60 Minutes came within 19 minutes of not making air.
0: You know, this is a guy who's been at the company for a long time. And long before Barry Weiss, he didn't feel valued. You can tell. It's just like no one cares. No one values the important work we do, our honesty, our integrity.
2: No, change it from we do to I do.
0: Yeah, well, yes, to I. It's a guy. This is the guy just felt undervalued, and here's the final clip to prove it.
3: In a statement, a CBS News spokesperson telling MS Now, Weiss's points had no political motivation and were proposed solely to make the piece as strong, fair, and accurate as possible. As is frequently the case in any newsroom that operates with collaboration, not everything she raised made it into the final piece.
6: Is it possible to see this as the system working? She had notes. You felt they didn't make sense to take. The piece ran, and there was no retaliation.
5: Well, it was the interference is a problem. And
2: what interference?
0: It was interference and pushing back. Like, you can't, you stupid sub-stacker. You can't tell me what to do. I'm Scott Pelley.
5: The bigger problem, Lulu, frankly,
0: Lulu,
5: is not any kind of political influence.
0: Oh.
5: The problem was...
0: Well, this is what we've heard over and over again, that this is Trump's channel.
5: The incompetence.
3: In the interview, Pelley emotional, talking about the treatment of his colleagues. He also responded to President Trump calling him stupid and a stiff and saying he doesn't care about the country.
5: You become a journalist because you love the country.
0: No, I got to disagree with that. You do not become a journalist because you love the country. What was his first journalistic job?
2: Well, we can find out soon enough just by looking him up.
0: Yeah, look him up.
2: That's the Book of Knowledge.
0: Yeah, that's a good idea. Hold on a second. Book of Knowledge. What was Scott Pelley's first job in journalism? I hope it's something good.
2: It'll be lame.
8: According to the Book of Knowledge, Scott Pelley obtained his first job in journalism at the age of 15 as a copy boy for the Lubbock Avalanche Journal in his hometown of Lubbock, Texas.
0: No.
8: Thus, it has been written.
0: No, he was
2: so he's a copy boy because he loved the country.
0: That's why he got into it, man.
5: And while all the other descriptions that the president used about me might be applicable...
0: Not that one.
5: There is no democracy without journalism.
0: Really, Scott? Is that really it? There's no democracy without journalism? How about First Amendment, maybe? I don't know about journalism.
3: Before Pelley's interview dropped Sunday, 360 Minutes correspondents Leslie Saul, Bill Whitaker, and John Wertheim confirmed in a memo to their colleagues they would continue on the show for now, saying, quote, we don't want to see 60 Minutes die, but they made it clear they were prepared to walk if their independence was not respected.
0: Yeah, back but we'll walk if our independence is not respected.
2: Yeah,
0: We'll walk. Yes, we'll walk. Exactly. Ah, well, yeah, there's a time for coming, a time for going, Scott Pelley. Just happens.
2: I get picked up by someone.
0: Oh, of course. No. The Pelley podcast. The Pelley pod.
2: Oh, you're right. I'm sorry. What am I thinking?
0: What's wrong with you, man?
2: Yeah, you already came up with that last show, Pelley podcast.
0: No,
2: Pelley pod.
0: We talked about it after the show.
2: Oh, Pelley Pod.
0: The Pelley Pod. It's going to be the Pelley Pod. It'd be great.
2: Yeah.
0: Yeah. All right. Well, there's a couple other things. What do you got in your screwball clip? Can I just flag something for you?
2: Please.
0: Last episode and this episode, at least four times you say, I got a couple of screwball clips. Just say it's clips. Because screwball. They're good clips. It's not screwball.
2: Am I overusing the word screwball?
0: Yeah, a little bit.
2: Is that what you're accusing me of?
0: I'm flagging it.
2: Well, I think you're correct.
0: Okay, so what kind of clips do you have?
2: No, I feel bad.
0: Don't feel bad. Screwball. Screwball is a.
2: Well, I have title. The Whatever Girls, which is always good for a laugh.
0: Oh, brother, here we go.
2: No, I don't want to play that.
0: Oh, all right.
2: Let's go. Let's do some serious clips. That's because we need updates on Artemis.
0: Oh, yes. No chicks.
2: Which starts with an R.
0: Artemis with an R. Yes. Okay. Got it.
9: What do we know about this crew and this historic mission, what they're going to be doing?
11: Yeah. So it's let's talk about the mission first. I mean, this is a bridge between that Artemis 2 mission from just a couple of months ago that flew around the moon, didn't land on the moon, flew around it. First time astronauts had been in the vicinity of the moon since 1972. And then the mission after this upcoming one, it's going to be a landing on it. This is a test where they're going to take that Orion spacecraft and they're going to dock with the two lunar landers, the spacecraft that are actually going to ferry the astronauts to the surface of the moon and then back up before they come back. They're going to do those tests, though, on this mission, the Artemis 3 mission, in Earth orbit. And so today what NASA did to great pomp and circumstance was name the crew of that mission that are going to be testing out these lunar landers.
9: And there is talk about ramping up the cadence of this mission, in essence, trying to speed things along.
11: Well, yeah, and that's what NASA is saying. They would like this mission to go in 2027 ahead of a landing in 2028.
0: Uh-huh.
11: But you have seen the news that you know, one of the companies involved in this, Blue Origin, which is a company owned by Jeff Bezos, just a couple of weeks ago had their new Glenn rocket, which would be vital potentially to this mission, just explode in dramatic fashion, obliterated the launch pad. NASA says they're going to be ready in time for this, but we shouldn't discount the fact that the other provider, which is Elon Musk's SpaceX, they've made a lot of progress with their Starship vehicle, which is their lunar lander, but it's never flown people. It's never left the vicinity of Earth. It's never landed on the moon. And so while they're putting faces, you know, to this mission, whether they'll be able to do it next year and then have a lunar landing by 2028, I think a lot of people are frankly skeptical about that.
0: Yes, including your No Agenda Show podcast.
2: Totally.
0: Very skeptical about that. Now, wouldn't that affect the SpaceX stock? It's going to be interesting to see how space news will affect the stock. That whole stock is going to be fun to watch.
2: I don't think it's going to affect it as much as a SpaceX vehicle blowing up and taking the whole
0: operation with it. Yeah.
2: That can happen.
0: Yeah, that's a risky.
2: And of course, what would really sink the company would be people getting killed.
0: Yeah, it's a bad day when that happens. A little bit of Epstein news, which I thought was interesting, coming from a new book titled "Regime Change." You heard about the regime change?
2: No. All I heard recently about Epstein is Bill Gates' testimony.
0: Yeah, but I have a clip, but it's just nothing. All he says is, "I'm sorry, I didn't mean to do it." Okay.
2: No, he said, according to this morning, somebody leaked that he said that he was being blackmailed.
0: Yeah, but we knew that.
2: I don't believe it.
0: Yeah, we knew it. But it was the STD thing. That note, that the email that Epstein had saved in his Gmail draft box.
2: Oh, yeah, maybe.
0: Yeah, it's okay. Well, this,
2: if you call that blackmail.
0: Yeah. Here's the Ms. Now version of the story of the book Regime Change.
10: Danielle, I could understand the strategy of trying to utilize MAGA media, but
0: MAGA media.
10: Tucker Carlson interview Maxwell, what's your reaction to that?
12: I think that it's incredibly shocking, but for me, what is most disturbing are the people that were in the Situation Room, and the way that Haberman and Swan started off their piece was stating what the Situation Room is actually used for, war and discussions of strategy around our foreign relations and domestic issues, etc. And the fact that so many of Donald Trump's top staff, cabinet members, were in that Situation Room without him to discuss how to cater, how to create a PR a package for the Epstein files is incredibly shocking. But the idea that you would get Tucker Carlson to sit down with Ghislaine Maxwell, and Tucker Carlson, who has been at odds with this White House on a number of issues, is really just, it's extraordinary. But to me, the most extraordinary part is how many people were involved in the spin, in the cover-up, and in the lie that this White House said that Donald Trump had nothing to do with the Epstein files. And yet, these are not the actions that are taken by innocent people.
0: So here, they're guilty. They're covering for pedophiles. Here's the backstory. So Susie Wiles, Leavitt, Bondi, Blanche, Patel, Bongino, they're all in the Situation Room throughout in the summer of 2025 because they want to contain the Epstein files fallout, fearing that the MAGA base would turn on them, which of course is exactly what happened. And apparently Bongino was like, "F you, Bondi, you screwed this up from the start," which is also true.
2: Yeah, absolutely true.
0: And so Trump wanted this stuff buried. This is all according to this book, Regime Change. And
2: who wrote the book?
0: Oh, Maggie Haberman, and she's one of my favorites.
2: New York Times people.
0: Oh, no, it's all New York Times. Yes, and this
2: where did they get this information?
0: Oh, well, uncorroborated, Bondi. Of course. So apparently J.D. Vance.
2: Let's stop right here. The Situation Room is a room that is one of the most protected. It's almost like a reason. Yeah, it's like a skiff. There's no listening devices. You can't get in. You can't get out. Kind of thing. So it's had to be somebody in the meeting that got that's friends with Haberman.
0: Well, remember, this is the same Situation Room the New York Times wrote about, where they said that Netanyahu was running the meeting, sitting at the head of the table, and Trump was in the corner sulking or sleeping. So
2: it could be bull crap.
0: It could be. So apparently J.D. Vance floated the idea of having Tucker Carlson interview Ghislaine Maxwell in prison, hoping she'd exonerate Trump. And they chose Blanche instead. The tactic they came up with: Blanche proposed unsealing motions expected to be denied so the administration could blame the judges for non-disclosure. This is according to Newsweek and Axios, who summarized the book.

0: papers. He talked about him raping a 13-year-old, which came from, you know, phone call.
1: Some anonymous call. Hello.
0: Yeah. I got some info for you. Yeah. So here's Tapper, Jake, on the New York Times excerpt from the book as they promoted heavily right before the midterms, of course.
2: We're going to start with the eyebrow-raising report today.
0: Eyebrow-raising?
2: Detailing a White House freakout. That's in quotes. White House freakout over the Epstein files last summer. This New York Times article is drawn from reporting done for the new book, Regime Change, which comes out in roughly 2 weeks. It's by New York Times White House reporters Maggie Haberman and Jonathan Swan. Here are some of the highlights of today's excerpt. On July 17th, 2025, about a year ago, a chunk of Trump's top officials, who you see listed on your screen, led by the vice president, filed into the White House Situation Room without the commander-in-chief, without President Trump. They were trying to figure out how to regain control over the growing ugly narrative that the Trump administration was, at the very least, complicit in a cover-up for the crimes of now-dead pedophile Jeffrey Epstein and other predators in his orbit. 10 days earlier, the Justice Department...
0: Notice how he says pedophile Jeffrey Epstein.
1: Yeah, that's what you do.
2: At the very least, complicit in a cover-up for the crimes of now-dead pedophile Jeffrey Epstein
0: dead
2: and other...
0: pedophile.
2: Predators in his orbit. 10 days earlier, the Justice Department and FBI had released their nothing to see here memo saying that their review found no client list of the powerful men to whom Epstein had allegedly trafficked girls underage and women. Vice President Vance reportedly told the group, "This is a huge problem," and he argued that all the Epstein files should be released. The report says, quote, Vance had also floated to colleagues an extraordinary PR gambit that the White House enlists Tucker Carlson to interview Epstein's longtime girlfriend and co-conspirator Ghislaine Maxwell in prison. It might help the president if Maxwell was willing to state that Trump had not been part of any wrongdoing with Epstein. Spoiler alert, Tucker did not get that gig. You will note, however, that the goal here, as stated, seemed to be to get Trump cleared by Maxwell, who is a criminal with questionable credibility, to say the least.
0: So that seems to be the headline. So I don't think there's much else in the book.
1: That's probably the book.
0: That's probably the book right there. Then maybe this one is a little bit here.
2: Now here's how some of the Situation Room debate went down, according to this Times report by Haberman and Swan. Quote, the vice president said he thought the president would be okay with releasing the nipple-related documents, arguing that Trump had been accused of worse. I think we should put it out, he said. It would cause people to say,
0: This is the Nipplegate. Somewhere apparently in the files, which I have not seen, someone claimed that Trump liked nipples.
1: Oh, brother. This is like that Guerrilla TV bullcrap.
0: Guerrilla TV? Oh, that he watched gorillas?
1: When Trump first got in office, they made the claims in one of these Axios, that he sits and watches gorilla TV.
0: Yeah.
1: And he, don't you remember the gorilla TV?
0: Yeah, I remember.
1: Yeah, he watches, that's all he watches. He goes on TV and he watches the gorilla channel, which doesn't exist, but because they created a phony channel for him just so he could watch gorillas. So, what?
0: It's good.
1: People are lapping it up.
0: Gorilla TV, dummy.
2: The nipple-related documents, arguing that Trump had been accused of worse. I think we should put it out, he said. It would cause people to say, we're going further than we need to. Trump White House Chief of Staff Susie Wiles quickly responded that the president would not, in fact, be okay with it.
0: No, don't do that about nipples and me. That's no good.
2: It was a point no one wanted to continue debating. Now, this story summed up the White House dilemma, as the report put it, quote, piles of accusations were impossible to disprove and equally impossible to make go away. Every door they opened led to another room, and in every room were more claims for more women, unquote.
0: Yeah, claims for more women. None of whom will testify because they all get paid off.
1: Yeah.
0: All right, final one. This is about Gates.
2: Billionaire Bill Gates telling Congress that Jeffrey Epstein was, quote, working to use information about my infidelities, unquote, to pressure Gates to reengage with him after their business contact had ended, which sounds a lot to me like blackmail. Gates told members of the House Oversight Committee he had no knowledge of Jeffrey Epstein's crimes. So why did the committee want to hear from Gates? Well, the Epstein files release revealed a degree of philanthropic coordination between Gates and Epstein that was more detailed than previously known. Plus, perhaps more importantly, a series of graphic, again, unverified allegations. One involved two draft emails that Epstein appears to have written himself in 2013.

0: claiming that he had facilitated sexual encounters for Gates and helped Gates obtain medication to hide a sexually transmitted disease from his wife, his then wife. The allegations, again, unverified, uncorroborated. Mm-hmm. There's no indication the message was ever shared with Gates, that message in the draft file, or anyone else, frankly. And Gates has not been accused of any criminal wrongdoing in any sort of criminal proceeding. Gates has strongly denied these claims, but he said today Epstein threatened unsuccessfully to pressure him to use what he knew about his infidelities, quote, in addition to many lies that he layered on top, excuse me, to re-engage with Gates after they had cut out, he had cut off contact.
1: Yeah. So sounds like a big nothing, this book. But see, you can, I mean, who publishes this?
2: Well, I think you look at it, probably Simon and Schuster.
1: Aren't they the CBS guys? Simon and Schuster?
2: I don't know. Yeah. I don't keep track of it as well as I should.
1: It just seems like, well, I don't think there's anything good in this book because Tapper would be all over it. It's not there.
2: No, I think I think you nailed it. This what they just talked about is the book.
1: Yeah. So we got a boots on the ground feedback about you calling the iPhone the Antichrist.
2: Oh yeah,
1: which was a nice note from Ed. And Ed says,
2: and the funny thing is, the note just caught on fire after you read it. Is that not mistaken?
1: Poof. Finally, I can contribute some knowledge value to the show. During the opening of the show, John started talking about how the iPhone is the Antichrist. Well, I do sales for Frito-Lay, and I see people staring at their phone all the time while in the grocery store. What they are doing is it's digital shopping. It's either Instacart or the store's own shopping app. They look like phone zombies. I see this all day during my work week. Thank you for your attention to this matter. So people are on the shopping app while they're shopping?
2: I've seen this before. Hmm. You go shop, you're in the grocery store, and there's this guys, usually men. There's some women too, but mostly men. They grab a product, they look at it, and then they use Google Eyes or something, and they take a picture and see if the price is okay, to see if they can get a better deal at the next store. I don't know what the point is.
1: Hmm. Well, this leads into a story that I picked up from KTLA, and I looked into the study that is mentioned.
3: Birth rates in the United States and elsewhere started falling in the year 2007. That is the same year that Apple introduced the iPhone. Is there a connection?
2: Antichrist.
3: Well, new research is suggesting, yeah, that could be the case. So up till now, the most frequently cited culprits for falling fertility rates were contraception use, abortions, and the rising levels of female education. Now attention is turning to the smartphone. Recently published findings indicate that as much as half of the fertility decline from 2007 to 2011, when the iPhone was exclusive to the AT&T network, could be attributed to the arrival of Apple's groundbreaking gadget.
2: Groundbreaking gadget. By the way, I should mention, this is almost the identical story that ran on KGO locally.
1: Well, it comes from
2: it's all over the country.
1: Yes. The National Bureau of Economic Research, they have a study which they published, but it's not peer reviewed. It's pre-publication. So you know what that means. The claim is the iPhone rollout explains the 33 to 52% of the 2007-2011 U.S. fertility rate decline, quote, as much as half, kind of. Biggest effect on the young births fell to 4.5 to 8% ages 15 to 19. Wow, 15-year-olds. And 3.2 to 6.6% ages 20 to 24. However, this is really what they say was the mechanism. Less in-person interaction, sounds true, more pornography, and less sexual frequency. I don't think you need a study to come up with those results. We could have told you that. Now you need to play your women clip, your whatever girls.
2: Yeah, let's play this. This is some questions of the whatever girls.
4: Name three countries besides the USA.
5: Just Africa, Asia. I can't even think of a third one.
6: I don't know.
4: How many continents are there?
5: Eight. Six?
4: Six? Name one continent.
5: Do I need to answer?
4: Yep.
5: Oh, my. Can you just skip me first?
4: Well, how about this? Let me help. I'll give a hint. You're from which country?
5: China.
4: Which is where?
5: West? Oh, no.
4: West Coast?
5: East?
4: China is in which continent?
5: Oh.
4: Because you're from China.
5: Uh-huh.
4: China's from which continent?
5: East Asia? Or?
6: Just give it to her, bro.
4: What country is directly north of Mexico, Chloe?
7: North of... North is up or down? I'm confused with the north-south thing.
4: Well, on the map, with your finger, is north... What direction is north and what direction is south?
7: I don't know why that's always been so confusing to me. Like, I'm sorry if that's stupid.
1: Well, so the problem is not the kids who weren't born, it's the ones who were born. That's the problem we have here. Wow, that's so sad. Again, that's a national security issue.
2: I'm taking the side of these women.
1: Okay.
2: It's arbitrary. If you change the axis of the globe, I mean, what's north and what? Why is it north called north? Why is it not south? And when the poles shift, what happens then? Are you going to call north south?
1: Okay.
2: And what is up and down? South isn't down. That's down. You're pointing to the center of the earth. Up isn't, north isn't up. That's the satellite you're going to hit with that finger.
1: Do you want?
2: I think a lot of this is just arbitrary. You can make anybody look like an idiot.
1: Are you looking for a cameo on the Whatever Girls podcast? I'm sure it can be arranged. It'd be great. Just cough and hack a lock and they'll love you.
2: I'm just saying.
1: So the controversy over Bill Pulte continues. The Democrats in the...
2: Yeah, I have a clip too.
1: In the Senate now have they've come up with a gambit. I know what we're going to do. We're going to not extend Section 702 where you can spy on everybody.
8: Okay, and then FISA, that is the Foreign Intelligence Surveillance Act. I'm well familiar with it. I know you are too. So it's been under threat of expiring many, many times, but now it actually seems to be happening. And Mike Johnson, the Speaker of the House, is going to the White House today to talk about it. He spoke a little bit on the floor yesterday. Watch here.
9: You cannot play politics with the security of the American people. I am praying that they come to their senses and that the Senate can work this out and we move forward and we do not let this critical national security tool expire.
8: So apparently one of the Democrats' big issues is that the acting director of national intelligence right now is Bill Pulte. Do you think the president should pull him?
10: I think the president it probably is in the process, Adina, of determining the...
1: This is Senator Thune.
10: Who the long-term person would be to fill that position. And I think that's going to be an important decision and one that will probably be determinative in whether or not Democrats support this. But here's the issue. This is an irresponsible position for the Senate Democrats to take. The 702 program. First off, you had, it was the air control issue. Then it was the border security issues, sanctuary cities. This is a party of defund the police, open borders, sanctuary cities, and now shutting down one of the most important tools we have to keep people in this country safe.
1: Yeah.
10: And this thing goes dark at midnight on Friday. And
2: good.
10: What you heard the speaker say yesterday is absolutely right. This is an absolutely irresponsible position for the Democrats to take, and one that puts at risk and in jeopardy the American people if this particular program goes dark.
8: Are you able to, if there's some resolution today, do you have enough time to prevent it from going dark?
10: It'd be hard. The Senate, the procedure on the floor, but if we could get cooperation, yes. Obviously it requires cooperation, but that is the goal, and hopefully the Democrats will come to their senses because this is, you cannot take these risks.
1: Now, I think it's good. Let it go dark.
2: What was 702 before the 9/11?
1: I don't think it existed.
2: Well, then how did we get by?
1: Well, we didn't.
2: How is it possible we got by?
1: We didn't. 9/11, fool. That's why we had all of this stuff. Because 9/11. Because 9/11. Patriot Act. Because 9/11. Yeah, we got. I'm surprised Thune or Johnson didn't say that. Well, you want another 9/11? Eh. And section.
2: You save that for the end.
1: Yeah. Well, he didn't say it at the end. Section 702.
2: No, you save it for the end if they can't get it to work. If they can't get it through, you got to start pulling that out.
1: So that'll be okay. But it's tomorrow. Tomorrow midnight. This goes dark. It goes dark. It's like the tool isn't gone. The tool is still there. You can still use it. It's, you know, we know from...
2: They just want a surveillance state, and they do a crappy job with it. It hasn't done anything.
1: No.
2: It's just for political purposes. They get the you can track Trump.
1: Spy on other campaigns. Yes. That's,
2: yeah.
1: That's what did, you said you had a clip on this?
2: No, I don't. I'm sorry. I thought I did.
1: Okay.
2: But I do have a clip of the Pope in the airplane. Have you heard this?
1: No, I have not heard about the Pope on the airplane. Here we go.
6: Pope Leo joined the crew aboard his flight to Barcelona today. The pontiff took the cockpit jump seat and chatted with the pilots after taking off from Madrid. Then he put on headphones and started chatting with the Air Force fighter pilot escorting his plane. The Pope's been in Spain all week for an historic visit.
1: No, I had not heard that story.
2: It's kind of funny.
1: I like the lighting of the Sagrada Familia. Did you see that? That looks pretty cool.
2: What happened?
1: Well, that's the big church that Gaudi, started building. You know, that's been under construction for
2: The one in Barcelona.
1: Yeah, in 80 years. How long has that thing been? Longer? Long time. Yeah,
2: I think it's over 100. But
1: over 100 years. So they kind of said it's complete, although I don't know if it's ever really complete. They lit it up, man. They lit it up.
2: I'm sure it looks great lit up.
1: Oh, phenomenal. It was a perfect light show. Pope was on hand. They had orchestras playing live.
2: Have you
1: live.
2: Been to that thing?
1: Yeah. Tina and I went 3 years ago.
2: Mm-hmm.
1: It's fantastic.
2: That thing's kind of creepy.
1: Really? When's the last time you went?
2: What?
1: When did you last see it? I mean, it's...
2: About 8 years ago.
1: Oh.
2: No, what difference does it make? 100 years ago.
1: Well, because when we went there 3 years ago, it was pretty complete. It didn't, inside, it doesn't feel creepy. And outside, it's interesting to look at.
2: I think it looks, I wasn't thinking of the inside being creepy. I think the whole thing is creepy.
1: Oh, well, I think it's kind of cool. It's an architectural wonder. It's a marvel. You have no appreciation for art.
2: No, it's just the Gaudi stuff that is gruesome.
1: Okay.
2: There's a bunch of Gaudi stuff all over the town.
1: Yeah. Oh, yeah. There's that whole village. We went to that as well. The village where he built
2: couple
1: all these
2: apartment buildings.
1: There's a lot of apartment buildings.
2: It all looks like goo. There's a gooey look quality to it. It's like you got something on your fingers and you hold it, you open it. It's like a bunch of
1: I always thought it looks like a sandcastle that you build where you drip sand. You dribble it on top and you make your little sandcastle. Yeah. So big news in Europe. First of all, the defense secretary, John Healey, resigned, saying, you guys aren't serious about this. There's no money to defend the UK.
11: British defense secretary John Healey has resigned from his position in a dispute over spending on defence. In a letter posted on X, Mr. Healey accused Mr. Starmer's government, that's of course the Prime Minister, of failing to provide the resources needed to defend the country. John, just that quick read there, Mr. Healey for months now fighting for more spending on defence.
12: Yeah, so what we've heard is, as you mentioned, is very much the defence secretary saying there isn't enough money going into the armed forces here in the UK. We have this defence spending review that was going to be published and will still be published. And the defence secretary quite simply saying that the money needed for him to be able to remain in the job in good faith is not available. And it's quite as simple as that, he says. Of course, incredibly damaging for Keir Starmer, as you might imagine. But this seems to be a matter of principle for the Defence Secretary, who has worked on this spending review, has worked out the money needed in order for the UK's armed forces to have the equipment they need, to have the training they need, and to have the right number of them as well, with all these challenges facing the country and the world, as he put it. And he simply believes that the amount of money that is being made available is not enough. And so he has resigned on that point of principle.
1: This is these are the guys who are going to defend everyone from Russia, which they continue to say they're going to do without the United States. Well, we got to ramp up our military industrial base. And how's that working out for France and Germany?
13: A joint Franco-German fighter jet project championed by Emmanuel Macron and Friedrich Merz has failed to get off the ground. The two leaders have agreed to scrap the deal. Airbus and Dassault Aviation couldn't, it seems, set aside commercial rivalry and a project designed to help Europe rearm for a future without American support. Well, clearly, there are vast repercussions on this decision. Let's bring in for some analysis on this Jeanette Suess, who's a research fellow at the Study Committee for Franco-German Relations. Jeanette, thanks very much for being with us here. We need your help on this one, because looking at this from a neutral kind of perspective, as I am, it would seem that there would need to be some kind of cooperation between all parties on this kind of project because of its overall importance to the whole continent of Europe. So why has this failed to take off?
14: Yeah, very good question. Thanks for having me, first of all. Yeah, it's one of the biggest projects, or even the biggest project that was foreseen in the European defense area. So everyone looked at France and Germany and Spain, of course, whether they would make it. But finally, the industrial rivalries were just too big. The project has been stalled for years now, so it didn't really come as a surprise as such, although there were mediation efforts being made even lately to break a compromise, but this didn't go through.
13: It seems a little bit depressing that these kind of interests of a company get in the way of the greater good, the global sort of need of the whole of Europe.
1: So they couldn't even get their companies to agree on this. Say what you will of Trump, he fixes that stuff real quick. Shut up. Shut up and make it. So they've got nothing. They can't build a fighter jet. Got nothing going on. They continue to poke Vladimir to blow up stuff in Russia. It doesn't seem like that's going the way they want. Or maybe it's exactly what they want. That's possible.
2: Yeah,
1: too.
2: Maybe that's what they want.
1: So thank you, everybody. Thank you, everybody, for the hundreds of emails about peptides. It's highly appreciated. Whenever you get an email that is 2,000 words telling you why it's good or why it's bad, it's like there's too much explaining going on. And it seems like if you want this, it's now the new name is, it's called GLP-3. That's the peptide everyone's talking about. That's the retrotude. It's a horrible name. It's not a marketing name.
2: I didn't get the clip, but the GLP-1 is just it's Gila monster poison.
1: Yeah, well, we talked about that at least two years ago. It's coming around, and it doesn't actually contain GLP-1, but it contains Gila monster venom, which has a different medical name, and that
2: Xtendin-4, I think.
1: Yeah, and that triggers your own GLP-1 and it paralyzes your stomach and
2: and blinds you.
1: So your eye rots. It has what they call a black box warning, which is to be ignored at all costs. So my conclusion is, if you work out and you want to get ripped and you eat tons of protein, you drink your protein shakes and you eat your beef, it's probably going to make you look, they call it the Wolverine peptide. It makes you like a beast, and that's possible. I'm sure it's good. But I got this note from Renee, who is a licensed therapist in Portland, Oregon, and she wanted us to know about the mental health industrial complex. And I thought I'd share that because I thought it was quite good. I work for a large mental health company. I've treated thousands of adult clients. I've noticed trends that I know originate from mental health content on social media. This content persuades viewers to self-diagnose and to pathologize and medicalize normal human feeling states, as in states of being, states of feeling. Signs of stress become an anxiety disorder. Bad things happening becomes trauma. Quirky personalities becomes autism. Clients are 100% attached to their diagnoses because the diagnosis becomes their identity. I thought this was good. The attitude is clear. Everyone must be diagnosed and medicated for the greater good. I see this across age groups, backgrounds, locations, politics, and genders. I hear clients scoff at a friend's unmedicated child or a mother-in-law with undiagnosed ADHD. Personality traits that fall outside the approved spectrum of acceptance are increasingly viewed with suspicion. That's why everyone sounds like they're speaking in an HR meeting. I genuinely worry that at some point people may be coerced to accept the diagnosis and, worse, forced to be medicated. Most of my clients are lifelong therapy consumers. They come in with, on average, 3 to 4 diagnoses, and many take 2 to 5 psychotropic medications. The diagnostic and medication justifications are often completely unhinged. I rarely see documentation of such symptoms that justify the diagnosis anymore, and they're being medicated into outer space for it. Lately, I feel like I'm treating anxiety and depression caused by the medications themselves. Yes, we've identified this.
2: Hello.
1: Which is not something talk therapy can meaningfully treat. These attitudes are readily visible on Therapist Reddit. I'm not familiar with Therapist Reddit. One thread about clients on the bipolar spectrum is what made me reach out. The phrase bipolar spectrum isn't even a thing. It's not in the DSM. Once you introduce spectrum language, talking a lot with a lot of confidence, optimism, high energy, ambition, and creativity can all become symptoms requiring treatment. Often a mood stabilizer or antipsychotic. Lithium is no joke. So if you're confident, have optimism, high energy, and ambition, you clearly need to be medicated.
2: That's great.
1: What concerns me most are the responses. Medication is first line. I'd start here. Meds, not therapy. And my favorite, are there children involved? Then you need to do a risk assessment. Look at the initial symptoms and tell me why they need to ask if children are involved. And she winds up by saying, no agenda really got me through the COVID years. I'm starting to post on X, Gen X _ therapist, Renee. I think that kind of sums it up. And it's sad. But yes, we're on the, we need a spectrum. We need to come up with our own spectrum.
2: The no agenda spectrum.
1: Amygdala spectrum. Something. We need to come up with something.
2: Well, we're on the topic of this sort of thing. Let's do a couple of screwball clips.
1: I saved you, and now you just do it again.
2: This is kind of along the similar lines to what you just read. This is, again, first time I've done a double with Brett Weinstein.
1: Whoa.
2: But this is a little discussion of COVID shots.
1: COVID shots.
15: Let me ask you a question.
1: If this is a 2 minute and 41 second clip of Brett Weinstein?
2: If you think it's boring, you think he's boring, so I shouldn't have said that.
1: No, it's okay. We'll listen to Brett.
15: Let me ask you a question. Yeah. Are you still getting COVID boosters?
16: No.
15: You're not? Why not?
16: Well, I've already had COVID a couple times, so I have natural immunity.
15: Oh, so you believe in natural immunity?
16: Well, after the
15: entire public health apparatus assured us that...
1: Wait a minute, who is he talking to? Who is he talking to?
2: This is some one of his stooges that he has on his show every so often.
1: Oh.
2: Scientist guy who's all in on the COVID shot.
15: Natural immunity was not good enough and that you still got a benefit from...
1: Oh, hold on. The mac and cheese spectrum. That's what it is, John. I just saw that in the troll room. Got to call it out. Mac and cheese spectrum. That's what we're doing.
16: Oh, they got it wrong. Look, Brett. They got many things wrong.
15: Do you remember that moment in time?
16: I do.
15: And do you remember people like me shouting about this?
16: Yes, I do.
15: Okay. Yeah. So now we find out from Paul Offit that all of the major players gathered together and privately understood the very same thing that they were gaslighting us over. They understood that natural immunity was the best immunity that you were going to come by and that a vaccine wasn't going to augment it. And they decided to keep that to themselves in spite of the fact that these vaccines are built on a novel technology they didn't know the hazards of at best. Woo. So how is it that these people can privately meet and decide there's a whole swath, millions of people, hundreds of millions of people who'd already had COVID, who didn't need to take any risk whatsoever from a novel vaccine? How is it that they get to privately decide to keep that information to themselves?
16: Okay,
15: and why, given that they did that, given that you remember the moment in history at which they were, not only were they disagreeing with us, which was a lie, they were gaslighting us. They were telling people like you that people like me were crazy.
1: Who is the they and the them that he's referencing here? Fauci?
2: He's talking about the Faucis and everybody who had the meeting that said that we're not going to, We're going to downplay natural immunity and say it doesn't work.
1: No, is this his news? This is something that's new?
2: No, it's just that I like the excitability. It's not to us.
1: Yeah, exactly.
2: Let's be realistic. Yeah. We're not going to play anything that's news to us.
1: True.
2: It's just that these guys, these Charlie-come-latelys, or Johnny-come-latelys, let me get the right
1: Charlie
2: name
1: Charlie-come-latelys.
2: Charlie-come-latelys. These Charlie-come-latelys come in and they're all, like Weinstein, I put in that category. He's, you know, he was on the right side of the argument, but then he's all bent out of shape because he's stunned. He's stunned. There's gambling going on. And you can stop playing that clip. And let's skip to another clip.
1: Okay.
2: This is also long. You can stop playing at some point. Mm-hmm. This is Michael Yeadon. This is a guy who worked for Pfizer. He's a Pfizer researcher, I think.
1: Yeah.
2: And he says, and this, by the way, the only reason I want to play this is because this is something you suggested on day one of the COVID-19 pandemic.
1: Epidemic. Pandemic. Screwball-demic, yeah.
17: There has not been a pandemic. Dennis Rancourt's data shows that the all-cause mortality evidence data did not increase at all in the run-up to the declaration, fraudulently, by WHO of a pandemic. There is no public health emergency except that created by our governments. A inappropriate, fraudulent PCR test was used to give people the impression that they had a particular disease where they didn't. There were all the normal diseases. And then what happened was, in three different ways, people were treated badly through changed medical procedures that were imposed above the level of nation, briefly, mass ventilation of people inappropriately in hospitals that led to lots of deaths. In care homes, many people were given sedatives and respiratory depressants, which led to their deaths. My PhD was specifically in that area of opiates and respiratory depression. And in the community, people were denied life-saving antibiotics and died of bacterial pneumonia. There's your pandemic. There is no other pandemic. And based on this lie, we were told that vaccines were coming our way and would be our savior.
1: You mean this was the testing piece, the PCR? Is that what you're referring to?
2: No, the fact that there's no pandemic. There was no pandemic ever. This is the thing we once in a while still bring up, the fact that for some curious reason, there was not one flu death and no cases of the flu that one year.
1: Ever. Yeah, it was amazing.
2: So his theory is there was no pandemic. The whole thing was a fake.
1: Yes.
2: And it was like just exaggerated by the phony baloney PCR test to make it look like there was more going on than there was. And I think that's backed up by my thoughts on the ambulances in front of the hospital that show up on the nightly news but weren't there 3 hours later when a YouTuber goes by.
1: Yeah.
2: Just one of those clips. They're starting to come out now.
1: Yeah. Yeah.
2: All in hindsight.
1: And it won't mean anything.
2: No, of course it won't.
1: Let's talk about the Jews for a second. I have a couple of Jew clips. In particular, Israel. The great one, your boy.
2: Mark Levin?
1: Yes, your boy, the great one.
2: Mark Levin. Hello, America.
1: I was waiting for your cue. He's very upset with the president. He's upset with the president for yelling at Bibi.
18: I don't know why the president of the United States feels the need to keep going to left-wing reporters and talking about confidential conversations he has with the prime minister of Israel. And I don't know why he keeps bashing the prime minister of Israel.
1: Bashing.
18: He's trying to protect his country and his own people. Just a few weeks ago, their fighter jets were fighting right alongside ours. The Mossad was working with the CIA. And, of course, the prime minister was working with the president in what was a spectacular military operation. I know the president is deeply desperate for a deal. The Iranians know he's deeply desperate for a deal. The whole world knows he's deeply desperate for a deal. Got it. And Israel's told it can only fight a defensive war, and Israel's told to stay away from Beirut, even though the head of the snake is right outside of Beirut. The hypocrisy of our country that wouldn't put up with it in the treatment of that country is ridiculous. In fact, we don't ask any other country to do that. None. So why the constant beating up of Netanyahu? In fact, there was an announcement from the White House last night saying we had nothing to do with this. Our military is not involved. And I commented, well, that's nothing to be proud of.
1: So Mark Levin is not happy with how this is going. I'm not happy the president is bashing Bibi. But the interesting thing that popped up, I think Marjorie Taylor Greene, and I kept hearing about people saying, even here, the ladies of Fredericksburg on the text group, I think Tina asked me, said, is America going to integrate its army, its military with the Israeli military? I'm like, what? What? Have you heard this talk?
2: Yeah, I have.
1: So this is about Section 224 of the National Defense Authorization Act, which is always fun. But there's a lot of different stuff in here that is worth talking about. Now, very hard to get a straight read of 224, what's really in it. I was only able to find one WION, which is comes with the appropriate Indian accent, but at least the information is correct.
19: All right, and moving on, a new provision in U.S. House version of the 2027 National Defense Authorization Act, released earlier this week, is now drawing attention for its potential implications for U.S.-Israeli defense ties. According to a report by Responsible Statescraft, a provision in the Act known as Section 224, it lays the groundwork for bilateral research and development, co-production of weapons, joint ventures, licensing agreements, and seemingly every manner of U.S. and Israeli military industrial complex cooperation. This provision would greatly expand coordination to seemingly every area of defense tech, including AI, quantum, autonomous systems, directed energy, cyber, biotech, and many more. It also proposes network integration and data fusion. In other words, the report suggests that U.S. military's data could soon be the Israeli military's data.
1: So, it's an integration of technology and data. And, of course, the likely suspects, Massey and Kahana, are trying to get it out. We can't have this. We can't integrate these militaries.
20: Dr. Thomas Massey yesterday stated, if the provision to the National Defense Authorization Act, which would basically integrate the U.S. and Israeli militaries, goes through.
1: Yeah, see, I love how that'll just essentially integrates them. They're one. It's the one and the same.
20: I'll offer an amendment to strip it off, to strip it from the bill on the floor. Thomas Ro Khanna then responded to that today and stated, I will be offering an amendment in the committee itself to strip Section 224 out, Thomas Massey. Trump can't kill the Massey-Khanna partnership no matter how much he posts on Truth Social.
1: Oh, yeah, the Massey-Khanna partnership. Let's find out what this really is about, because it's kind of interesting.
21: The U.S. and Israel have a 10-year defense agreement ending in fiscal year 2028. The U.S. committed $3.3 billion per year in foreign military financing grants, plus $500 million for missile defense cooperation. That's $38 billion total.
1: Yeah, over 10 years.
21: We have financially supported Israel since 1949. What began mostly as economic aid has become, over time, a heavily military relationship. The fiscal year 2027 National Defense Authorization Act, Section 224, would create a lead office inside the Pentagon to synchronize U.S.-Israel cooperation across AI, quantum computing, cyber defense, network integration, and data fusion. To be clear, integration in defense technology does not equal a literal merger of armed forces. In my opinion, it's nearly as bad, maybe worse. So let me explain. There are two older bills, both called the United States-Israel Defense Partnership Act of 2025, which have been sitting in committee since February 2025 with over 200 combined co-sponsors. The same policy concepts now appear in the must-pass NDAA process.
1: So the idea is to, I guess, the $3.3 billion, which is the money we're giving to Israel that people have their panties in a bunch over, which they need to spend on our military stuff, is coming to an end in 2028. So this, of course, needs to be rejiggered. So we can't, lose $3.3 billion for the military industrial complex. So they've decided to do it a different way to end that, which I think is cosmetic. Well, oh, we're not giving money to Israel anymore. And I'm against this section, 224, but for different reasons, and it's in this clip.
21: Stephen Simon from the Quincy Institute published a brief this month. His brief is a warning. The next phase of U.S.-Israel defense support may become less visible. Under the current agreement, about 25% of the annual $3.3 billion grant, roughly $825 million a year, could be spent by Israel inside its own defense industry. But that phases down to zero by FY2028. Simon's warning is that instead of simply ending that support, the relationship would be reorganized. Israeli firms and Israeli origin technology would become more embedded inside U.S. defense procurement, co-production, research and development, licensing, and sustainment programs. Plain English, the aid check could disappear from public view while the financial support continues via Pentagon budget and procurement systems that are much harder for the public to track. Foreign military financing is visible. We can see when it's debated in Congress. We can see when it's budgeted. And because it's foreign aid, lawmakers can ask questions about conditions, accountability, and whether the support should continue. Pentagon procurement is different. It runs through weapons contracts, production lines, research programs, and co-production agreements. The language is not diplomacy or human rights. It's readiness, capability, and whether a system supports the U.S. military. What we have right now, which is a foreign aid package, can be used as leverage over their conduct. A co-production contract is treated more like a business arrangement. If the partner company delivers the system, meets the contract terms, and supports the mission, the contract has done what it was designed to do. That's a major oversight gap. Simon's conclusion is blunt. Quieter does not mean smaller. The financial flows could be as large as, or larger than, the current grant. They just will not look like aid. Once these programs are embedded in production lines, U.S. contractors, workers, and supply chain become part of the argument to keep them going. Simon's point, the support may not disappear. It may move into a less visible system that is harder for the public to track.
1: Yeah, so I'm not against the integration of the technologies and all that, but no, the Pentagon needs to pass an audit before we can do anything with that. That's a hole. It's a black hole. It'll cost us much, much more.
2: Yeah, this is typical. Where's the audit?
1: Yeah.
2: They should. Where's that? Is even a theme? Why isn't Massey even mentioning this, does he?
1: Thank you. No, of course not.
2: Big talker, blah, blah, blah. What about the audit, dork?
1: Yeah. Yeah, that's why I'm against it. Stop that nonsense. Although, you know, supposedly it's all better now. Hegseth got his finger on the pulse.
2: Oh, Hegseth, what a character.
1: He's got his finger on the pulse. He's going to take care of all of it for us. And then, I'm sorry, yeah. Go ahead. No, go ahead.
2: I might play a clip that's kind of fun. This is out of New York. They're really making headway there in New York State. Have you heard about the gestating parents?
1: Gestating parents. No.
2: Definitions in New York State, actually.
0: New York Democrats argue the words mother and father are outdated and need to be replaced with more inclusive terms under state law. All that's needed now is Governor Kathy Hochul's signature. So if Hochul approves, in New York's family court and in domestic and education law, a mother would be labeled as a gestating parent, a father as a non-gestating parent, and paternity proceedings to determine the child's father would be called parentage proceedings. The bill passed the state Senate this week and the state Assembly back in March. Governor Hochul proudly calls herself New York's first mom governor.
1: No, gestating governor. She can't be a mom governor. She has to be the
2: gestating governor.
1: Yeah, now, I had heard about that.
2: To me, exemplifies that it doesn't make a big difference whether Spencer wins or loses the mayoral spot in L.A. because the city council in L.A. and the same as San Francisco, they're all nuts.
1: Yeah. They are.
2: And you have the same thing at the state level. The legislative body in New York and California are nuts.
1: Yeah, they are.
2: And what are you going to do about it?
1: Nothing. Keep podcasting. Keep on going. We can do
2: it. You keep podcasting.
1: I want to hear the Nick Reiner story before we take a break here.
2: Play this. This Nick Reiner needs money.
6: New court documents tonight reveal a high-stakes fight in the case against Nick Reiner. He's the 32-year-old son of actor and director Rob Reiner, who's accused of killing his parents last December. Reiner wants a judge to order the release of money from his trust fund. National correspondent Carter Evans is here to explain how that fund might be used for his defense. Carter?
3: Well, good evening, Matt. Nick Reiner's trust fund is worth an estimated $1.5 million, and today his legal team filed a petition requesting access to that money. Now, Reiner's attorneys argue he was entitled to receive half of the trust when he turned 30, but that never happened. Reiner is now 32. In the court filing, Reiner's attorneys say the trustee who manages the fund knew the payout was never made, but is still refusing to release the money, citing concerns regarding Nick's capacity to make sound decisions. Now, Reiner says he needs the money to help pay for his legal defense in his murder trial and to fund his commissary account while he's in prison. The newly filed petition suggests money may have already played a role in the defense. High-profile defense attorney Alan Jackson initially represented Reiner, but withdrew from the case. And the documents reveal Reiner sought trust distributions to potentially bring Jackson back onto the case. Reiner is currently represented by a public defender. A judge will now decide whether the money must be released, and if so, under what conditions.
1: Ah, poor guy. He's nuts.
2: Yeah, obviously.
1: Fund his commissary accounts. $100 a month. Let's just talk about Plattner before we go, because I find this to be kind of
2: Plattner got in. He breezed in. Plattner, of course, is the guy the right wing loves to hate, and he's got a Nazi tattoo, and he beats his wives or beats his women.
1: he locks them up.
2: He's a mean
1: sexter,
2: a-hole, and he's got a lot of Reddit posts that are no good.
1: Yeah, no good, no good. Do you have a clip?
2: Yeah, Plattner.
5: Many Maine voters told us today they were willing to look past Graham Plattner's controversies if it would help Democrats win back power in Washington.
22: I think it's so important that the Democrats capture this Senate seat that I'm willing to vote for a candidate whom I think is quite imperfect.
5: Plattner himself did some last-minute door knocking, continuing to make his case after allegations from several former girlfriends appeared in the New York Times, accusing him of unsettling and toxic behavior. One alleged he grabbed her and left marks.
23: There are some allegations in this piece that I just want to be kind of unequivocal about are simply not true.
5: Plattner, an oyster farmer and Marine veteran, has acknowledged he sent sexually explicit text messages to other women early in his marriage. His wife has defended him, and the two appear in a campaign video released today. Just last night, his former political director warned that Plattner should not be a U.S. senator, writing he exhibits a pattern of dishonest behavior that's impossible to ignore. Plattner is still expected to win tonight, but with control of the U.S. Senate on the line in November, the questions about his past could be a liability as he tries to take out the veteran Republican Susan Collins. Plattner has caught fire among progressives here who say they want a senator who can buck President Trump. Bernie Sanders is Plattner's top supporter, and he said this week that despite the controversies, he'll do everything he can to help Plattner get elected.
1: All right. Well, David Brooks was not happy with Plattner. He had this to say about him.
24: Some people are dismissing this as politically motivated. How are you looking at all this?
25: The guy's a moral degenerate. You know, the abuse of women, the sexting, the Nazi tattoo. I don't even need to say anything beyond his Reddit posts, which are not in the past, by the way. He did that for a long time. Abusing rape. People who might have been raped, diminishing rape in the military, insulting fellow military officers, calling himself a communist. It's a pathetic, communist. Empty guy who postures in a way that's kind of repulsive. There are 330 million Americans, and there are 100 senators. We can't have a decent human being in those 100. Like, we're going to settle for this? I just think the Democrats are supporting Plattner for the same reason the Trump people are supporting Trump.
1: Oh, okay, there it is. And I hate to do this, but no show is complete without a clip from The View.
26: At the tone, a clip from The View will be played. Shelter in place.
4: Controversial Democratic Senate candidate Graham Platter won the primary yesterday in Maine, which could help his party take the Senate. But with new allegations of inappropriate behavior against him and his former campaign manager publicly pulling her support for him, people are split on the baggage he's bringing into this general election.
7: As an independent, when partisanship rules the day and it stops being about people, you'll lose me every time. We have literally witnessed some of the most disgusting humans rising in power, handed over by voters, and you are telling me we're going to put another person up and turn our faces at the human he's shown us he is, and it has nothing to do with his marital discrepancies. I honestly, in this day and age, don't care. Yeah. That's personal to me. That Nazi tattoo that he supposedly has covered up and said he didn't know what it meant, but many ex-girlfriends said he used to proudly call it what it is, a totem cough, which is a Nazi symbol. Yeah. He has shown us who he is. This was the party of Me Too. Women have made accusations. They have not been proven yet. But weren't we supposed to listen and hear them? The numbers of anti-Semitic hate. And this guy proudly wore a tattoo for years. And we're going to say, well, this time, because we might agree with this policy, we can turn our heads. I cannot turn my head, Susan.
8: Look, I don't think Republicans at this point can ask us to take the moral high ground.
9: There you go.
8: That is over.
1: There you go.
8: That is over.
1: That's right.
8: I am sorry. Democrats have always fallen in love, and Republicans have always fallen in line. It's time for Democrats to stop that nonsense, put emotions on the side. Let's be strategic. Let's get some power. Yeah. Let's take over the Senate. Yeah. Let's take over the House.
1: Get some power.
8: Let's right the ship. Let's get our country back. I am sorry. I am someone that believes in character. I am someone that believes that morals matter.
1: But not now.
8: But because of the state of this country, if I lived in Maine, I would hold my nose and I would vote for Platner.
1: Yeah, for Platner. That's right. What, totem cough? Is that what they called it? His
2: yeah, totem cough.
1: Like C-O-U-G-H?
2: No, cop. Yeah, head.
1: Oh, like totem German for head, cough. Oh, totem cough.
2: Like Scheisskopf.
1: I like totem cough myself as a show title.
2: No.
1: Totem cough. Okay, breaking news. The deal could be signed this weekend.
2: No, there goes the market.
1: No, actually, looking at oil is down almost 5% right now. It's 86.
2: That's what you want.
1: Yeah. But
2: yeah, and then the market, stock market, skyrocketing.
1: Yeah. Well, what do you mean? Oh, I thought you meant it was bad. No, the Dow Jones 929 up 20, Nasdaq up 640. It's primed for Elon. It's beautiful. It's going to be beautiful. Tomorrow's going to be fantastic. Can't wait to see
2: for Elon.
1: Yeah, for Elon. What? Tell me, you don't have friends and family stock?
2: Not for that.
1: No. And apparently, the president has nominated Jay Clayton to be the director of national intelligence. So I don't know. That seems a little quick. I thought Pulte had some business to take care of.
2: But maybe he already did.
1: We'll have to see.
2: So I have one last clip I'll play, which is I'm thinking of making this a segment.
1: An item, a segment. Yes, we need a jingle.
2: And this is about, and this segment is what I'm going to call First World Problems.
1: Oh, wait, I thought we had you had a segment before, which is That Didn't Happen.
2: Well, That Didn't Happen is different than First World
1: Problems. I know,
2: problems.
1: But you've never followed up. So, okay, we need a jingle
2: for it. Well, I could add that too, but I haven't been able to find enough That Didn't Happen. So okay. I think I can find plenty of these.
1: Okay. Do you want on-the-fly jingle? First
2: yeah, sure.
1: World Problems.
10: We've got to start fighting back against these coffee shops. I got a coffee yesterday. I got a latte. It was an extra 50 cents to add ice. That should be illegal. I'm sorry. You're a coffee shop. Coffee comes ice sometimes. Don't charge me 50 cents for it. I got an extra dollar to add vanilla. I know they didn't make that in-house. I know that's a bottle of Monin or whatever it's called. They charged me a dollar for almond milk. In the year of 2026, alternative milk should not be a dollar more. 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So all in all, $8.50 for my iced vanilla latte. 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I made a better one this morning at my house with my Nespresso. These coffee shops are out of control. Out of control.
1: This is the generation that says they have not ever witnessed prosperity like their parents.
2: Yeah.
1: Yeah. Okay. Well, we'll get a jingle. You should bring more of those. In the meantime,
2: I think there's plenty to be had.
1: I think you're right.
2: People in these mundane, banal complaints about the price of an iced mocha vanilla
1: latte,
2: almond latte.
1: And with that, I would like to thank you for your courage and say in the morning to you, the man who put the C in Charlie, come lately, say hello to my friend on the other end, the one, the only, Mr. John C. DeVore.
2: Well, in the morning to you, Mr. Adam Curry. In the morning, all ships at sea, boots on the ground, feet in the air, subs in the water, and the dames are nice out there.
1: Oh, I'm missing all the noisemakers. That's too bad we don't have those. 1319 today on the Troll Count, who are listening live at noagendastream.com or using one of the modern podcast apps. Turns out that the number two most used app for this podcast, there was a survey done recently over at livewire.io. So number one is Apple legacy app with about 30%. Number two is Podverse. That's quite extraordinary. That, you know, we have been promoting the alternative and modern podcast apps, and people are actually using it. And the reason why? Well, there's two that I can think of besides transcripts, chapters, location, people tag, all kinds of cool stuff. What was that sound you made? Oh, you're slurping. Stop slurping. 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We are value for value here at the No Agenda Show. Soon to be celebrating our 19th anniversary in October. And we have never had an ad. We've never taken corporate money. We've never put you on subscriptions that you can't get off of. All we've said is, if you get value out of the show for any reason, you laughed, you cried, you got mad, you learned something, got a stock tip, felt smarter about yourself, felt better about yourself, had something to talk about at the water cooler, you were informed, just send the value back to us any way that you want to, time, talent, or treasure. We love the boots on the ground. We love the expert. I mean, we have the best and the most producers of any podcast, probably any media property in the universe at all, because we do this collectively. And by the same token, we also need the treasure because we need to be able to pay the bills. And one way that people always like to help out is by giving us some artwork to use for our album art. We've been changing that for, since the beginning. We've been putting different art into our podcast. And once again, the artwork came not just as artwork, but we knew that when we chose it, it would be accompanied by a video. We congratulate Francisco Scaramanga for bringing us the Spank the Press art, which a lot of people liked. And I knew it. I knew he would do a video, and he did not disappoint. Did you see the video?
2: Mm-hmm.
1: It was good.
2: Yeah, they're spanking the press.
1: Spanking the press is a good thing. I think I even said, if he doesn't do a video, we're never choosing him again.
2: Didn't say that, but it's a funny, it's a good threat. What you said was, if he keeps doing videos, we're going to not pick anybody else unless they start doing videos too.
1: That's what I said. Yes, thank you for reminding me. That's right. Because the videos is cool. Everybody can do them. And it gives extra bonus points for the show. It's great. There are a couple other pieces of art that we looked like. A lot of screwworm art. I liked Blue Acorn Screwworm. You thought it was too gruesome.
2: Mm-hmm.
1: You didn't want that one. Ryan M. Scott spammed the art generator, noagendaartgenerator.com. Then there was Harvey Weinstein spanking the press. No. A lot of big boobs with tomahawks. No. The devil phone, Matthew Dropko, he had the right idea, not a great execution. I personally, I kind of like the back rooms. You thought it was nothing. It was a takeoff on the movie
2: that we talked about. Oh, yeah, I didn't like that at all.
1: You didn't like that.
2: Well, I hadn't seen the movie, and I don't know who
1: thought it was no good. You thought it was no good.
2: You had the thesis. You said, the kids are going to see that, and they're going to think we're hip.
1: That's exactly how I talked about it. And then there was the boobs calculator. I know you used it for the newsletter. Was that part of this run as well? The speak and spell? I think it was.
2: No,
1: was that the previous?
2: I'm not sure.
1: We get so much
2: art. I think it was
1: art.
2: The previous because you...
1: Yeah.
2: Yeah.
1: We get a lot of art. And I don't know if we have the one we'll pick yet. So there's plenty of time for you to upload to noagendaartgenerator.com. We love going through it. It also shows us the things that hit during the show, gives us a good idea of what people like hearing. And we appreciate all of the work, the prompting that everybody does. And now for the talent portion. The treasure portion of Time, Talent, and Treasure, which you can support the show by going to noagendadonations.com. And it can be any amount. We love the numerology of it. Love that when people just come up with something crazy. We've had a lot over the

0: He is doing well and is well on his way to a full recovery. We're happy to hear that. As for me, I'm a recently retired Army Defense Artillery officer with 22 years of experience operating and planning for the employment, he says, maybe meant deployment, of air defense systems from mud to space. I'm currently at the epicenter of air and missile defense development in the Huntsville, Alabama area, and I'm looking forward to providing my insights into recent events as we have seen a decisive shift to drone-centric warfare coupled with large volleys of ballistic and cruise missiles. You are hereby going to have to provide us boots on the ground.
1: Yes.
0: For my knight name, I would like to be called Sir Tin Lee Hungwell. Sir Tin Lee Hungwell, Red Knight of the Rocket City, and would like to splurge on one of those $800 tomahawk ribeyes for the round table. Apologies for the long notes. No, thank you for your courage. No jingles, no karma. I will give him a de-douche.
2: You've been de-douched.
1: Okay. Michael Miller, huh? In Sausalito, California, 103026. Glad you two are still putting out the best podcast in the universe. Looking forward to the lapel pin to add to my no agenda paraphernalia. Karma for all.
0: Yep, karma for all. Oops, I'm sorry. Sorry, I screwed that up. Where's my karma for all? There we go.
2: You've got karma.
1: I want to mention something I want to put in the newsletter.
0: Okay.
1: And I'm thinking about maybe we should rethink one of our old promotions.
0: Okay.
1: So if you look at when Trump is sitting, I think it's in the Oval Office behind his desk, there's on his immediate left side, there's a bunch of photos of his old family and stuff. And on his right side, and I have a picture out, which I'll put in the newsletter eventually, sooner than later, a display of what appears to be a probably 50 challenge coins of all sorts.
0: Yes, we used to be big on the challenge coins.
1: And it just looks cool. And so the president of the United States, who sets the moral tone for the nation, according to every political science course you'll ever take, is into challenge coins. It sounds like an opportunity. It just hasn't been discussed. Somebody, some reporter is going to have to ask him about this. I haven't heard anything.
0: About his challenge coins?
1: Yeah, he's got a ton of them. They're right off his right shoulder.
0: Well, because he's hanging out with the military all the time. So, you know.
1: Yeah, well,
0: you know, that. Mr. President, I want to give you this challenge coin. I get it.
1: He doesn't have to display them.
0: Well, don't you display yours?
1: I have I have a lot of them.
0: Yeah. I display mine proudly. I got some really cool ones.
1: Yeah, I got some cool ones too.
0: Thank you, Michael Miller. Walter Bax is in London. That's in Ontario, in Scandinavia. Now, he sent us $1,000 Canadian, which sadly comes out to $716.46. However, we do honor the dollarettes and the dollary dues. He's a first-time donator. And every time I hear the Order of the Heart jingle, it tugs at my heartstrings. I hope you'll honor my 1,000 Canadian dollarettes, as it will be my honor to be Sir Walter Back's Order of the Heart. Thanks for all, Red Knight, Order of the Heart. Thanks for all you do. Yes. I think that is approved in advance, and we'll also give you a de-douche.
2: You've been de-douched.
1: Yes, we obviously are going to go for that. We had another guy, which is coming up later, who sent us $300 in Canadian dollars, literally a cash.
0: Oh, wow.
1: The new plastic money.
0: Can we even swap that? Can we even get that
1: out? I have to go to an exchange or something. I'm not sure where I'm going to... Because our bank that we use used to do it, but they stopped.
0: Well, we'll figure it out.
1: 361 Black Sheep in Johnson City, Tennessee, 34163. This donation is reflective of my father's birthday, 5/14/51. He passed away while I was in Kuwait. I was coming home for his service, but then we were evacuated due to ongoing tensions. My prayer, which was answered, I believe, was for him to accept Jesus Christ late in his cancer battle with the help of a pastor. He did. His last act, according to his wife, was to reach up at 3 o'clock-ish in the morning. Then he expired. My hope and prayer is that he found what I and so

0: many others have found salvation. Prayers for you both. This donation is a switcheroo in honor of Claude Kitchen Van Jr., retired Navy air traffic controller. Mm. Give him some. I'm going to give you the whole load and some karma of your choice, Adam. God bless, Sir E61 Black Sheep.
1: I'm going to give you the whole load today.
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3: And we go to London in the UK, Sir Luke Rayner, well known. Adam and John, it's been 15 years since my first donation, and with this $346, I finally become a duke. When I was knighted in 2014, I joked I'd one day be Sir Luke the Duke, and here we are. Thank you, Adam and John, for all the laughs and media deconstruction. It was great to meet you both at the London meetups. No coffee or honey to promote, but I do have a cycling event this Sunday. It's a long shot, but if any producers fancy joining me and 200 mammals, middle-aged men in Lycra, for a ride through the Herts and the Bucks, that's Hertfordshire and Buckinghamshire, in the countryside, head to sportiveuk.co.uk, sportiveuk.co.uk, and use ITM for code ITM for 10% off. My new title, Sir Luke Rayner, Duke of London and the Southeast. Karma for all.
2: You've got karma.
0: Dennis Cadle's up. He's in Tampa, Florida, 33333. ITM, gentlemen, well, pain certainly seems topical. Well, pain seems certainly topical. We've had such an uptick in sales from listeners. Ah, Cadle, the show using the Adam20 code at checkout at manukagold.com, that we had to turn game night. Wait, turn game. Turn game night into a game of shipping and handling. You missed the Knicks game. We're really having to bring the whole family into the family business nowadays. As always, we appreciate all the positive feedback we have received from you gentlemen and all the listeners of No Agenda. On top of the 20% off with the code, we'll be continuing our giveaway of a travel-sized jar of our pain relief gel on all orders over $49 through Father's Day. For those of you interested in the Arnica relief gel instead, just leave a note at checkout. It's particularly excellent for bruise care, as I can... I'd like to see how that works. Bruise care, as I can personally attest after my trip over Memorial Day weekend, I didn't plan on. Our Manuka dog saw a squirrel. What was it doing on your chest? As always, thank you for your courage. We're honored to support the show, the Manuka Gold family, Dennis Cadle, Tampa, Florida.
3: Thank you very much, Dennis. Dame Lisa, Foxborough, Massachusetts, with the favorite 333.33 sent in a note and says, Adam and John, I'm enclosing my annual donation. The show is worth 10 times this, but I hope it helps with your donation drought and keeps John off the ledge for a few more weeks. Yes, we all want to keep John off the ledge. John, congrats on your recovery from the, hey, I'm still awake, bypass surgery. Quite impressive. And kudos to Adam, who seamlessly and professionally kept the show going with Mimi. I enjoyed her stories and getting insight into the Dvorak marriage. I'm wondering if either of you listened to Promethean Action podcast, and if so, what are your thoughts? Yes,
0: we clip it.
3: We clip it. We do. We like it a lot. I like those ladies. I don't want to risk John's...
0: They're a bit much, but they're, you know...
3: I like those ladies. Yeah, it's three times a week, 15 minutes. It's not that bad. It's the long, like, they do a show on...
0: Frank, of quite frankly, is a big fan of theirs, too.
3: They do a long, like, live show on Thursdays. Oh, that's tough to get through. But I do like the short 15 minutes. I don't want to risk John's wrath with a long note, so no jingles, only baby-making karma for my daughter. As from Dame Lisa of Amick Lake in Foxborough, Massachusetts.
2: You've got karma.
0: Damien Kaloran in Venice, Florida. And look at this. He sent in a note, two notes in a row. In the morning, crackpot and buzz goes another long note, I might add. Today's got a lot of notes that are really too long. First time donor, please de-douche me.
2: You've been de-douched.
0: And then he's going to want Boogity Boogity and Jobs Karma for All. I was hit in the mouth in 2020 when Adam was on Rogan. I listened to all the Mo Facts, although I never got a biscuit on my birthday.
4: They always give me a biscuit on my birthday.
3: There it is.
0: He did now. I listen to the most podcasts while I am doing yard work, but I save no agenda for when I'm at work. Hey, what are you doing?
3: Nothing. I'm working.
0: My smoking hot wife and I, a second-generation family business in Venice, Florida, called Scarlet Macaw Resort Wear. This November will mark our 33rd year in business. 33 is the magic number. We listen to the show together while I unpack boxes, and she paints the unique clothing our store is known for. You know, a nice Hawaiian shirt would be handy. 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Speaking of the hand-painted clothing, we'd like to offer No Agendas audience a 10% discount on any purchase from our website, scarletmacawofvenice.com.
3: Yeah, I'm looking at it right now.
0: Nice. How's it look?
3: Yeah, it's for chicks, but it's nice.
0: That's for chicks.
3: It's for chicks, man. It's for chicks.
0: Please use the code NOAGENDA10 on our way of giving back to the community each month is by donating 10% of the sale price of any item featuring dogs and cats to our local humane society. Well, items featuring marine life result in donations to Moat Marine. Moat Marine. Listening to the best podcast in the universe has been invaluable beyond measure, and I'll try to hit people in the mouth whenever I can. I'd like to call out Kyle in Indiana as a douchebag. Douchebag! And here's the shrinking amygdalas for four more years, Damien.
2: You've got karma.
3: And believe it or not, another note with $300 attached to it from Bob Stanhope in Great Forks, British Columbia. And so that's Canadian dollar dues.
0: Yeah, it is the cash.
3: Good morning from Grand Forks, BC, Canada, men. The pilgrimage to knighthood continues. You may recall having trouble cashing my checks a few weeks ago, working on the premise you never were able to cash it as it never cleared on my end. Is that true? We never cleared it? Never cashed it?
0: Oh, that check. Yeah. Yeah, here's the problem with that check. I should have sent it back to him. I have it sitting on the in a spot where I was going to do that. So here's the problem with Canadian checks. I've always said, yeah, send Canadian checks.
3: Yeah.
0: So our bank, which banks are like microservices architecture nowadays.
3: Yeah, it's true.
0: So they have like, oh, yeah, we have a service provider. They won't cash Canadian checks. We used to have a different one that did. Now the new guy won't. Well, are they going to change that because it's inconvenient for us businessmen? We're trying to find a new provider. Okay.
3: Well, how about this? Just use Bitcoin, man. Use the Bitcoin. You can get yourself some 300 Canadian dollar dues in Bitcoin and use the Bitcoin QR code.
0: He did the right thing. He sent some, it's
3: plastic money. We'll see.
0: Real plastic. And it's really plasticky.
3: So I'm enclosing 300 Canadian dollaroos. Let's hope the bank will accept it. Keep up the good work. Keep the faith. And most importantly, stay dangerous. No jingles, no karma. Two-wheeled love. Bob Stanhope, a guy who rides bikes in the boundary.
0: First Ukrainian meetup comes in with $230.71. Please de-douche the former mink farmer, now dude named Ben.
2: You've been de-douched.
3: Yes, I have a report from them.
0: $57.88 from the former mink farmer, now dude named Ben. Please de-douche. It's at $173.03 from the rest of the people present.
3: Yes.
0: Thank you for your courage.
3: Yeah, I have a written meetup report, and they're going to do a... an audio one, I think, is forthcoming. Thank you very much. There were people there. We had people.
0: Hello, Ukraine.
3: Hello, Ukraine. You got to say Ukraine. Sky Kilbury.
0: Ukraine.
3: Sky Kilbury is in Belfair, Washington, sends $210.60 and says, please credit Sky's window cleaning on Hood Canal. I offer a No Agenda producer discount. God bless No Agenda.
0: Craig Homer.
3: Horner.
0: I like the Homer better. But
3: yeah, but it's Horner.
0: Okay, Horner in San Angelo, Texas, $200. ITM. Belated donation in memory of Scott Adams. He helped me think about things in new ways, just like you guys. Adam, I love your spirit, good humor, and wit. John, you need to be less of a grouch.
3: Whoa, slam.
0: Hey, yo.
3: Butt slam. And there she is, Linda Lopatkin. 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
0: 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I offer No Agenda producers a discount. 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
3: 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And $300 or more, we'll also read your note, and you get an executive producer credit valid anywhere. You can put it even on your business card. Hey, baby, I'm a producer of what? The No Agenda Show. Oh, wow. So thank you to you and enjoy your credits and thank you for your courage.
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3: We always thank everybody $50 or above. Here's the rest of our list. Christopher Ebert in Spartanburg, South Carolina, 10535. Jill Jaunty in Omaha, Nebraska, 90. Loni Salas in Gold Hill, Oregon, 8888. Thank you very much. Kevin McLaughlin, he is the Archduke of Luna, lover of America and boobs, Concord, North Carolina, the $80.08. He says, God bless America and melons. Brian McIntyre, Richboro, Pennsylvania, 75. He says, this is a get off my lawn donation. Big 68, Henderson, Nevada, from Big 68. You guys rock. Thank you. Patricia Lombardo in Collegeville, Pennsylvania, $65. Hey, John, I played with mercury as a kid. Too. I used to break the thermometer to get at the stuff. Then when anyone in the house got sick, my mom could never find one to take the temperature. Well, that sounds like strange. We always wanted our mom to take her temperature and we'd rub it under or rub it wherever we could to make it go up so that you could stay home. Stephen Shoemake, Xenia, Ohio, $64.80. Bad Idea Supply, $50.50. It's the 50-50. Dame Rita, Sparks, Nevada. Thank you, Dame Rita. $50.33. And here are the 50s. We say thank you to Stefan Trockels from Soest in Deutschland. Roderick Brown in Mermaid, Prince Edward Island, Canada. Stephen Shoemake again from Xenia, Ohio. Oh, it's interesting. No, wait. Stephen Shoemaker. No, Shoemaker. Is it the same guy? Is it a different guy? I don't understand.
0: No, it's the same guy, Ben. The Shoemaker came, when it's in that gray, that means it was a check. And I think that was just mistyped.
3: Tim Delvecchio, Blandon, Pennsylvania. Gary Mao in Woodland Hills, California. And winding out the list of 50s, Jason DeLuzio from Miami Beach, Florida. 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It's your birthday. Ah, now we finally have a list. Sir E61 Black Sheep has happy birthday, or wishes his late father a belated happy birthday. He would be celebrating on May 14th. Craig Horner, happy birthday to Scott Adams. Another belated birthday has passed. He would have celebrated on June 8th. Dame Susan of the Soldner Wheel, happy birthday to her son Elliot. He celebrated on the 9th. And look whose birthday it is today. Producer to the hit movies, Dana Brunetti, celebrates his birthday June 11th. We say happy birthday from everybody here at the best podcast in the universe.

0: That's right, Sir Luke Rayner now becomes Sir Luke Rayner, Duke of London and the Southeast. He is Duke Luke, is what I'm going to call him. Congratulations.
1: Duke Luke,
0: thank you very much for supporting the No Agenda Show in the amount of $1,000 or more extra money. We love it. 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

we have the soon-to-be-knighted Sir Tin Lee Hungwell, that's John, Michael Miller, and Walter Bax. 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

0: now we got to get two of these guys up here on the podium. So if you could bring out your blade, John, that would be
1: yeah. Here you go.
0: Yeah, well, a little enthusiasm is always
1: there
0: welcome.
1: You go. It's a big one.
0: Oh, what? Another one. Nice. John and Walter Bax, both of you, head up here on the podium. Thanks to your support of the No Agenda Show in the amount of $1,000 or more. Yes, we actually do count the dollary dues as well. That's just the kind of guys we are. I'm very proud to pronounce KB as Sir Tin Lee Hungwell, Red Knight of the Rocket City, and Sir Walter Bax, Order of the Heart, another Red Knight. For you, we've got Hookers and Blow, Rent Boys and Chardonnay. We've got $800 Tomahawk Ribeyes. We've got Ginger Ale and Gerbils. We've got breast milk and pablum, and of course we have the mutton and the mead always here at the round table for you. Go to noagendarings.com. Let us know what ring size you'd like. There's a ring sizing guide on the website. And also just tell us where to send it, and we'll get that off to you as soon as possible. Thank you both very much for supporting us and to our brand new Red Knights in the Order of the Heart.
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0: All right. We don't have any audio meetup reports, but I did get a written report soon to be followed up, I hope, with something in audio. But it was indeed the first Ukrainian meetup that was held on the June the 6th at Fat Moose Bila Tsverka, Kiev Oblast, Ukraine. Successful meeting. Assembly, one Dutch douchebag, birthday boy, dude named Ben, one Ukrainian master healer of animals, plus spouse, one Dutch wizard of machinery, plants and concrete, spouse and human resource, one deputy director and right hand of the cow whisperer, married to one guru of cost, prices, and liquidity. Wow. They had steaks, cold charcuterie, young potatoes, grilled vegetables, cake, beer, brandy, gin, tonic, and coffee. So he says that progress report. Ukrainian economy supported, mouths hit, formula propagated, donations collected, air raid, audible, mood, joyful. Human resource, strong dislike for pickles detected and loudly expressed. And there's a lot more. They had a lot going on here. So send us that audio report. We look forward to hearing from you, and thanks again for being our very first Ukrainian meetup. I don't know many other podcasts who can say that they've had a meetup in Ukraine. Just saying. Now, if you want to go to one in Boise, Idaho, on Saturday, the Treasure Valley Boise meetup meets at 3 o'clock at Green Acres Food Truck Park. Also on Saturday, the Franklin Slices and Sips meetup at 6 o'clock at Salvo's Pizza in Franklin, Tennessee. On Sunday, our next show day, the Happy Indy June Flag Day meetup at 3 o'clock at Blind Owl Brewery. It's the big one in Indianapolis, Indiana. The rest of this month, we have the 18th Charlotte, North Carolina, the 20th Los Angeles, California, Rotterdam, the Netherlands on the 26th, Fort Wayne, Indiana on the 27th, along with Albany, California. Now you know about the Albany, California meetup now?
1: Yeah, it's on the 27th.
0: And you're going?
1: As far as I can tell.
0: 28th, Longview, Texas, and then we're into July. Nothing on the 4th, of course, but all the way through to October. 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They are all around the world, and if there isn't one in your country, your burg, your city, your town, start one yourself. It's very easy. 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Easy to do and always

0: And remember, connection gives you protection. The people you meet there will be your responders, your first responders in any emergency. We have John's Tip of the Day coming up, some very loud and raucous end-of-show mixes with a dynamite jingle at the very end. But first, time to listen to the ISOs. And I have two, you have two. You sent them as bonus clips, which is not really true. They were ISOs. It wasn't bonus, but I got them. And I will play mine first.
1: So proud of what you're doing. Keep it up, man.
0: Let me try this next one.
2: This is above and beyond anything.
0: Kind of like that. Okay, well, what do you have?
3: Well, I have two, as you mentioned.
0: Mm-hmm.
3: I couldn't get any more celebrities. My tokens all ran out.
0: You burned your tokens.
3: There's a scam going on, too.
0: With the tokens?
3: No, with these websites. There's a bunch of these celebrity voice, you know, AI websites.
0: Mm-hmm.
3: And they're all run by, you can tell, they're all fronts for the same operation.
0: Well, duh.
3: You go to this one, and it looks the same as that one. And then you go to that one, and it looks the same as the other one. And they're all the same. They get the same voices, and then they get the same... Oh, join with your Google account. So you do that, and you get the exact same screens.
0: And you bought tokens?
3: No, I bought nothing. Those are all the stuff you get free.
0: Oh, okay. Okay, so what do you got?
3: Well, let's start with geniuses.
4: These two geniuses nailed it again.
0: Wow, she went to British at the end there.
4: These two geniuses nailed it again.
0: Interesting. Yeah, okay.
3: You like British? Try this good.
4: Why can't more podcasts be this good?
0: Let's try that again. Let me listen to that again.
4: Why can't more podcasts be this good?
0: Yeah, I think we should take that one. That's pretty good. It's better than the ones I have. But before we take anything, it's time for John's Tip of the Day.
5: Great advice for you and me. Just the tip with JCB. And sometimes Adam.
3: All right, going back to the well here with the only tips that anyone really likes. Costco wine.
0: Yes, we always pine for the Costco wine.
3: Okay, here's a $7.99, $7.96. That's what I paid. It could be vary by a buck or two here and there.
0: Mm.
3: And this is just a stunner. It's a low alcohol summer wine. We're entering summer, so it's about time we start drinking this stuff. It's the Kirkland Signature Moscato d'Asti.
0: Mm.
3: Now, Moscato d'Asti is an area of Italy that makes this sweet, low-alcohol, slightly spritzy. Spritzy. Yeah, spritzy.
0: Spritzy.
3: A slightly spritzy wine that is so good. And I just say right off, I've had probably 20 examples of this product from different vendors.
0: Mm-hmm.
3: They're all terrific. I've never had a bad one. I don't know if they can make a bad one. It's just one of those falling off a log wines. And this stuff is so tasty that on a hot afternoon, chilled, it's a stunner.
0: Now, does it come in
3: like 6%, 5%, 6% alcohol?
0: Does it come in flavors?
3: No, it's a muscat grape.
0: So what kind of flavor is that?
3: It's a muscat.
0: I know, but muscat. Is it sweet? Is it...
3: Yeah, it's a sweet wine. It's a sweet, spritzy,
0: I don't really
3: refreshing, so it has dynamite product.
0: It has carbonation in it?
3: Yeah, it's always had carbonation a little bit.
0: Spritzy. So, but not like, champagne?
3: No, not like champagne.
0: Oh, okay. So it's a wine cooler is what you're saying.
3: It's beyond any wine cooler you think you've had.
0: What was the name of that? It was really popular for a while. And the college
3: Boone's
0: girls
3: farm.
0: No. We call them. What was the name of that? It was like a spritzer drink, and all the girls were drinking it.
3: Well, the girls would love this stuff.
0: I'm trying to think what that was called, though. It was.
3: Come on, chat room, help him out. I don't know what he's talking about.
0: They're no good. It was really popular in Europe too. Zima? No, not Zima. It was something else.
3: Oh, Zima's terrible.
0: Zima was something with a B. It was something with a B. Breezer. That's what it was. Breezer. I remembered by myself. Breezer.

0: 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Created by Dana Brunetti.
1: That's right. Created by Dana Brunetti, the birthday boy. He's probably, how old is he? 59?
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1: 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We have the Battle of the Douchebags Season 2, Episode 8 with Sir Seatsitter and a cast of thousands. It is live, live, live, baby. Sunday, Sunday, Sunday, thousands of nitro-burning funny cars. The Battle of the Douchebags. Be on the lookout for that. And end-of-show mixes come from Just Baker, MVP, and John Bollard. And his little fun jingle at the end, which will be a real earworm, like you've never heard it before. And we will return on Sunday to bring you more of your media deconstruction. The war will be over. Oil will drop like a rock. Gas will be cheap. Everyone's going to be happy just in time for the 4th of July. And I will be coming to you once again from the heart of the Texas Hill Country here in Fredericksburg, Texas. In the morning, everybody, I'm Adam Curry.
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0: Hello, people of the internet. How's it going today? How you doing? I'm Billy Bone.
1: One.
2: Hello, hello, No Agent Stream. Stay tuned. We are at the precipice of a show.
0: How's it going today? How you doing? I'm Billy Bone.
1: One.
2: There we go. Now I know it's working. Cool, cool, cool. All right. Is everybody ready for a battle of douchebag? Go to douchebattle.com if you're listening. Got a new voting system over there. Here we go. Am I on? Is this thing on? Am I muted?
3: You're killing it.
2: Okay, cool, cool, cool. Douchebattle.com, everybody. We'll give you some time to get in there. We got an intro going. We're waiting on still waiting on Cretch's clips. I don't know. So let's do a douche battle. Douche battle. Let's get it going.
4: It has been said that anything can happen here in the World Wrestling Federation, but now more than ever, truer words have never been spoken. This is a conscious effort on our part to open the creative envelope, so to speak, in order to entertain you in a more contemporary manner. The key word in that phrase is entertainment, broad-based entertainment. You, the audience, are quite frankly tired of having your intelligence insulted. We also think that you're tired of the same old simplistic theory of good guys versus bad guys. Surely the era of the superhero who urged you to say your prayers and take your vitamins is definitely passé. Therefore, we've embarked upon a far more innovative and contemporary creative campaign that is far more invigorating and extemporaneous than ever before. However, due to the live nature of Raw and the War Zone, we encourage some degree of parental discretion as it relates to the younger audience allowed to stay up late.
5: It's the calm before the storm right here.
6: Wait, how was I gonna start this off? I forgot. Oh yeah.
7: You are a douchebag. That's right, a douchebag.
8: Hey!
9: Hey,
10: hey!
11: We like jokes!
8: Yeah!
11: Yeah!
8: Jokes are
11: like jokes! We like jokes!
12: Totally. I was very annoyed. This morning, I was reading about how horrible systems like ChatGPT and Google are from an environmental impact because it's, you know, using like some extremely tiny amount of energy for each query, and you know how we're all destroying the world. And I was like,
13: I gotta say, you know, I've done a lot of rallies, so I don't usually get nervous, but I was feeling some kind of way following Eminem.
14: Why are you here?
15: Let me put it very simply, Vince. I'm taller than you. I'm better looking than you. I think I'm stronger than you.
16: Wow.
15: And I'm here to challenge you to a match.

0: Prince Andrew. Due to his repeated reprehensible behavior toward underage girls, Andrew Mountbatten Windsor, formerly Prince Andrew, is said to have lost the support of millions of cousin fuckers around the world.
1: Private Eye nicknamed him the Prince of Darkness. All-powerful, orchestrating events with a flick of his finger.
2: The idea that Mandelson was the first spin doctor is nonsense. Just Mandelson was better at it, and I think partly because he had a very powerful strategic...

Peter Mandelson has returned to the business department he was removed from 10 years ago. Yesterday, he spoke with Tony Blair, who gave his personal blessing to this extraordinary political

0: Episode 8. I'm here live with Sir Spencer. Bowl after bowl.
1: Ow!
0: And we also got John Breaks Bad News of John Breaks Bad News and the Most Embarrassing Show.
2: Whoa! Hello, everybody.
0: And of course, Crutched from OBDM is here.
3: Hello, I'm the Crutched.
0: All right. Glad everybody's here and on time. Everything's going great so far. We got a new voting system that I'm very excited about. If for some reason, first time in use, so for some reason it doesn't work, we'll switch back to the old system. 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Cotton Gin has developed a beautiful new voting system. So you don't need an account. You don't need to be on the Fediverse. You don't need to be on Twitter. 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What else? Oh, good thing Nestworks coming in clutch as always with the banner art. Thank you, Nestworks. Big thanks, Nestworks. Big thanks, Cotton Gin. And big thanks to Cousin Vito, who sent in $20 right before the show. I couldn't find a note if there was one, so just let me know if there was. Thank you. Much appreciated, Cousin Vito. What else is going on? Y'all see the back rooms?
1: No.
0: Yeah, me neither. Well, I mean, everybody kind of remembers how this show works, other than me, I think. But it's a new live son of a bitch. Glad everybody's
4: out here. This is a new live son of a bitch.
5: Okay.
0: Yeah. And how's it looking over on the douchebattle.com? We got everybody see the bracket. Everybody knows what's coming up next.
1: Very pretty.
0: You know, very looking. I'm very pleased. We got Schmooley versus Dave Portnoy coming up.
1: Starting it off with a big Jew off there. Yeah.
0: Now, do we want to do a coin toss for this, or do we want to just go in chronological order here? What's everybody thinking? We've done both in the past.
1: I like a coin toss. It's sporting.
0: All right. Can you do the coin tosses, then? I have a physical coin.
1: Yeah, do that. We trust you. Implicitly and explicitly.
0: All right. Well, what do you want then, Spencer? You have, of course, Dave Portnoy you've brought today. I have Rabbi Schmooley. Would you like to call heads or tails?
1: I'm going
0: to
1: call heads.
0: Redo.
1: Wow, did it land on the side? That's crazy.
0: It slipped off my hand and I caught it. All right, so we've got heads, which I believe makes you the winner on that one.
1: Okay, I'll defer then.
0: So, you just want the loser to pick?
1: No, I mean, I will go second. See? Defer.
0: Oh, okay. I see. Yeah, I always get differ confused with defer.
1: And then you get to pick which side of the field you play on.
0: Well, I'm going to go home team, I think. Rabbi Schmooley. I've got the home team advantage here.
5: Yeah.
0: So, does everybody know who Rabbi Schmooley is? I feel like everybody should at this point, but he's suspiciously connected. He was, of course, Michael Jackson's lawyer. He's buddies with RFK Jr. He's buddies with just people all over on the left and right. I've seen him hanging around Ted Cruz, and he's got some interesting life choices, I would guess, among those. Doing like a sex positive podcast with his own daughter and helping her run her dildo and butt plug sex shop sales. For some reason, a bunch of press picked up on this and they said, oh, there's a sex shop opening up in Israel. It's fully kosher. So, of course, Rabbi Schmooley went on Alex Jones. I'm just going to go ahead and play this clip and let you guys judge for yourself. This is Mr. Butt Plug, the clip.
4: Just said that the Jewish people battle pornography. You're You're the guy on Howard Stern doing all this wild stuff. You're the guy in videos you release yourself. It looks like your grandson or some kid that you're table dancing on, grinding on him. You're grabbing, I think it's your granddaughter's or a little girl's breast. You're talking about my penis on air and just now that my penis is small and all the rest of this stuff. And you're sitting there, are a famous guy for you know, being, let's just say, wild. I wasn't going to raise the fact that you got kosher dildos and butt plugs. I would ask her, are you wearing one now? And then you tell me, do you have a butt plug right now?
3: May I answer?
4: Yeah, go ahead, Mr. Butt Plug.
3: God almighty, is that really what's up?
0: But what do you think his answer is going to be, by the way? When he says, may I answer if I have a butt plug up my ass?
1: Pure deflection.
5: Well, he's not going to answer.
0: Yeah, Kretsch had got it. Kretsch had completely nailed that, and he says, can I answer? And then doesn't answer.
3: May I answer?
4: Yeah, go ahead, Mr. Butt Plug.
3: God almighty, is that really what's on your mind, butt plugs?
4: You're the one on TV talking about my penis to 5 million people.
3: And I didn't talk about your pee-pee. I was saying the moment you start focusing on other people's bulge or lack thereof, then you make yourself fair game, Alex Jones. Now,
4: I love butt plugs for pedophiles.
3: So, you know, I told you I'm giving those to you for free because you seem to really need it. So that's a gift. You don't have to plug that. It's coming. Just
4: will you help
3: address.
4: Me fit my butt plug?
3: However.
0: This is the political discourse going on these days, you guys. I don't know if you understand how lucky we are to be able to experience this kind of thing.
3: You know,
4: are you Rabbi Butt Plug?
3: Whatever floats your boat, Alex Jones, it seems that you're jealous of my sex life. People like you and Candace Owens are obsessed with Jewish sex. We're here. You brought up butt plugs, my book, Kosher Sex, which I could not be more proud of. Alex, maybe you're having terrible sex. Maybe you are just, I don't know. Maybe, one second, maybe you're really repressed. Maybe you just don't know what the hell you're doing. And maybe if you read my book and were less repressed, you would hate people less. Maybe you'd have more joy in your life. Maybe you'd have more celebration in your life. But I've seen so many, it's incredible, so many anti-Semites, they hate Jews having great sex. Now, we Jews have great sex. We believe in it. The Bible
4: celebrates it. All right, I'm going to break. We got 1 minute break. We'll come back. But I'm not going to tell you about my personal life.
3: You should read my book and get past your sexual repression.
4: Holiness, I can assure
3: I like
4: you.
3: That. I like that. I like your holiness. Thank you.
4: Your grace. I have an extremely empowered life. In fact, it's kind of, I'm not Will Chamberlain.
3: I don't know. It sounds like you're really jealous of mine, to be perfectly honest. I'm prepared to give you a bunch of our novelty products for your wife, by the way. Only in marriage. We're against adultery, God forbid, pornography. I'll give it to you as a gift. Just so that maybe you'll be a bit less.
4: Smoley, you got me where it hurts, man. I'm really repressed. I've never had any women. You're right. My sex life's terrible.
3: Sounds pretty darn jealous of Jews. You sound pretty darn jealous of Jews.
4: I am not thinking about Jewish sex.
0: I am not thinking about Jewish sex. I love that.
1: Wow, he's out.
3: You sound pretty darn jealous of Jews. You sound pretty darn jealous of Jewish
4: sex. I'm not thinking about
3: Jewish sex.
4: Give me a break.
0: I think I'm just going to leave it there at that. Every debate he does is kind of, that was actually kind of the most cordial and friendly he's been in any debate I've seen him. Because I think he's got some sick, twisted fetishes, as we'll come to find out later in the show. But yeah, there we go. Right. I think I'm ready to pass it over to, I'm at my 5 minute limit just now, and I think I'm ready to pass it over to Dave Portnoy, old DP.
1: Old DP, Dave Portnoy, for some round one Jew on Jew violence. All right. Portnoy, the sports betting guy of Barstool Sports. I didn't really know very much about this guy until maybe like a couple years ago. And so I think first impressions kind of are interesting and important. So I just brought a clip to start Dave off that was my first impression of him. I kind of like heard him mention of him. A lot of people don't like him for obvious reasons once you get to hear him speak. And I knew that he did this little scam deal to sell Barstool and buy it back for a dollar, and I kind of heard about that. But this is the first actual, like, clip of length that I heard him actually speak.
5: Okay, time for Davey Diamond Hands. An update on my journey in Bitcoin crypto.
0: That was an anti-Semitic.
5: I think it started like 5 years ago. I made it.
1: Yeah, diamonds for hands. You know,
0: Davey Diamond Hands.
1: It's okay when Davey does it, but when anyone else makes a Jew joke, it's the end of the fucking world. But we'll get to that later.
5: The video, I'm like, I don't fucking understand Bitcoin at all. People mining it from the clouds. Everyone's getting rich. I see douchebags with bees on their license plates. Like, what the fuck's this guy? Where's all his money coming from? I didn't get it.
6: I gotta talk Bitcoin real quick. I don't even know what a Bitcoin is. You like mine Bitcoins on the ground on the internet? I literally don't know what that means. What is Bitcoin?
5: So I made this rant. And it turns out the Winklevosses were like staying in the same town as me in the Hamptons. And they own like, I don't know, 10% or what, something crazy. They own Bitcoin. Or something. And like, hey, we'll come to your house, Dave, your apartment, your hotel room, and we'll teach you about Bitcoin. So they came over and they walked me through buying Bitcoin. I bought, I think, like 500,000 of it at a time, maybe more, at 11,000. And they're talking and they're talking and they're trying to explain why it matters. And I'm like, well, Elon Musk is going to go out of space and he's going to mine gold from outer space. Gold will rain plentiful down on Earth, making gold useless, and Bitcoin will be the only thing that matters. So, like, these fucking guys are fucking cuckoo. So they leave my apartment. I buy it for $11,000. I hold on to it for, I don't know, a day or two, but I'm like, these fucking guys, and I sell it. And I'm like, I don't get it. I don't know what the fuck they just said, but I don't buy that. I'm not going to invest in something I don't know about. It goes Bitcoin from 11,000 to like, I don't know, 40, 50, 60,000, like in the blink of an eye. So I'm purple. I want to puke. I'm like, you fucking idiot, Dave. Like, you fucking idiot. Then I try SafeMoon, that crypto, that trash, lose 40, 50 grand in there only because that's the most I could put in. They're fucking scam artists. People think I was in it. I wasn't. I got taken for a ride even though I knew it was a scam.
1: Do you like that? He got taken for a ride even though he knew it was a scam? That's pretty good.
5: I'm like, you know what?
0: Yeah, how does that work?
5: Bitcoin started going down. It was around like 32,000. I'm like, I believe in Bitcoin. I'm starting to read up, know more about Bitcoin. I'm on the Bitcoin panel. I'm diamond hands. I'm going to buy 1,000,002 of Bitcoin. I'm never going to sell it. I'm going to hold on to it forever. I do it on Gemini because I still have the Gemini set up from the Winklevosses because that's their platform. That's their exchange from when they came to my house in the Hamptons. Enter SBF, that fucking Looney Tune fuck. And what, FTX goes bankrupt, guy's a fraud, and he crashes all, you know, people losing their Bitcoin, and everyone's emailing me being like, Gemini's next, the Winklevosses are next. Well, I start getting scared. So I go into my account, and I just test it. Can I still, like, cash out a little if I had to? I can, no problems. Kudos to the Winklevosses, their platform exchange held up. So I leave it in there because I'm diamond hands. And now there's all this buzz about Bitcoin. Again, I'm wearing the shirt. You got the ETFs launching today. I'm like, let me go into my account and see where I'm at. Because I know it's at like 42. I bought it at 32,000, $1,000,000. It went down to 20. That's where I got nervous because of exchanges crashing. I didn't want to get my money caught. I'm a fucking idiot. What I did is I transferred all my Bitcoin into cash. I didn't take it out. I was just leaving it in there. I thought it was in Bitcoin. No, I turned it all into cash. So, and this is at 20. So I have like 400 grand in account that I put like 1.1, 1.2 million into. And I haven't gotten any of the wave back up to 43, brother. Everything I do with Bitcoin, I get fucked in my baby blue eyeballs. Good. What am I supposed to do now? Buy it at 44?
1: Yes.
5: I bought it at 32. I fucking cashed out at 20 by accident. And I didn't mean to cash out. I wouldn't have left the money just sitting there like a fucking dick face. I cannot win with Bitcoin. Somebody owes me Bitcoin.
1: Somebody owes him Bitcoin so he can get fucked in his baby blue eyeballs. What a dumb shit. So he's like tipped off by, you know, the Winklevosses are like Bitcoin longer term OG kind of guys. They get him in at 11K. He like panic sells at 10 or something at a loss. And then he gets FOMO a couple years later. He's wearing the t-shirts. He's on a fucking panel at some Bitcoin conference, which is why I never go to these fucking Bitcoin conferences, because they get guys like this on a panel. He's like, oh, I've been on a panel and I'm reading articles. Maybe I should buy some of the shit again. Buys at 30. Eyes bleeding at 20. He doesn't sell, but he just does some move in Gemini to make sure that Gemini's not like locking his funds up. He turns all the Bitcoin into cash, but leaves it on an exchange. So he thinks it's still Bitcoin, but it's actually just USD sitting in his account. And then it goes back up to 40, and he loses his fucking mind about it. And at the end, he's like, should I buy now? And of course, you know, since then, it's hit peaks of 120, and now it's crashing down at the end of the

0: The Cotton Gin versus, I mean, Cotton Gin, put the poll up. It's gonna
1: wait,
0: be,
1: hold on.
0: It's been a long couple of days, people.
1: It's
0: going to be Rabbi Shmuley versus Dave Portnoy. They're pretty much the same guy. If you look at him, if you listen to him talk, they're kind of what they care about, their interests, their mannerisms, their bravado, and just their beards. Shmuley and Portnoy are their two peas in a pad. But yeah, if Cotton Gin would put that poll up, we are.
1: It's up.
0: There we go. Yes.
1: Looks up.
0: Looks up to me.
2: Shmuley's beard is doing a lot of pube action. And Dave's is like doing a lot of heavy lifting in the double chin area.
1: Well, Dave.
3: So that really happened. Wow, that's crazy.
1: He keeps his tight, you know, and so it doesn't really have the chance to pube stray like the good rabbi. I never knew that about the Michael Jackson connection with Shmuley.
2: Yeah, I think you said he was his lawyer. Wasn't he his rabbi?
0: Was his rabbi. Did I say lawyer? I got interchangeable with these these types, you know what I'm saying? Yeah.
1: It's the lawyer to God.
2: Oh, yuck.
1: Argue your case on behalf of the benevolent.
0: Cratchit, I am glad you could make it. It was looking a little... and by the way, happy birthday, Cratchit.
1: Happy birthday!
2: The Cratchit, thank you.
4: Happy birthday.
2: Thank you very much. The Cratchit is happy to be here.

0: 30 more seconds left on the poll here. I might try opening up the phone lines maybe in the next one, even though it's only a 2.5 minute. But somebody wants
1: to
0: call in.
1: This is a tight race.
0: In fact, we are tied up 50-50. Oh, Portnoy. Whoa.
2: That was a photo finish.
0: That was unbelievable.
3: Unbelievable.
4: Whoa.
0: Rabbi Shmuley's eliminated. Dave Portnoy takes the victory there. Wow. Can you believe it? With 35 votes to Shmuley's 30.
5: Douchebag.
0: Oh, man. Well, congratulations, Dave Portnoy there. Dave Portnoy, big win for the Portnoy. That was tied up until the very bitter end. Somebody was really had their finger just on the trigger waiting for that last few seconds to put in there. But, all right. I thought we were almost going to have a sudden death. Didn't happen. That's
6: crazy. That really happened. Wow, that's crazy.
0: I'll play a play-out clip for Shmuley here. Well, we all know and love. Of course, everybody listening, I'm sure, knows and loves Salvo Pancakes. We all know him from when he teamed up with Red Bar to take down Def Noodle's comedy show. Everybody is fully aware of that. So this is Salvo Pancakes walking up on the streets of Manhattan. He walks up to Rabbi Shmuley. He starts filming him, and this is what happens.
7: Here he is, right on camera. Hi, everybody. I have no problem saying it. Rabbi Shmuley.
8: Say your name.
7: I'm Salvo, baby. I have no problem saying it.
8: What's your phone number?
7: Say it all. Why would I give a Zionist?
8: Say it all. Say it all. Say it all.
7: Zionist pig, relax. Why would I give a
8: Zionist? Excuse me.
7: Why would I give?
0: Excuse me. Okay. Officer. Now, what you're not seeing, but I recommend checking out the visual here, but what you're not seeing is when Shmuley goes, excuse me, excuse me, excuse me. He's beelining in his sweatpants. The motions of his running are hilarious.
4: With the hands
0: clenched. Over to a New York police officer. NYPD's officer is driving by. Shmuley just beelines over to him and goes, excuse me, officer, excuse me.
7: I give a Zionist.
8: Say it all. Say it all. Say it all. Say it all.
7: Zionist pig, relax. Why would I give a
8: Zionist? Excuse me.
7: Why would I give?
8: Excuse me. Officer, this man is attacking me.
7: I have it on video.
4: He shed the pig.
7: I have it on video.
8: I have it on video.
7: I have it on video.
8: Hate crime? He's threatening me?
7: I called him a Zionist. I didn't touch him.
8: He came over to me and I filmed the whole
7: thing. I have it on video. I have it on video. I just talked to him. I didn't touch him.
8: He's threatening my life.
7: No, I didn't.
8: He has to be arrested, please.
7: I have it on video. Please.
0: He's threatening my life and he has to be arrested, please. I'll leave it there, but I'll put the whole clip.

0: clip at the end. Salvo told a story to Sneeko when he was on Sneeko's stream that Rabbi Shmuley changed into those sweatpants and was playing with his nipples mid-show during the play because they were both at the same play. John Malkovich.
1: Yeah, at least they were his.
0: Rabbi Shmuley, what a...
2: You know, so true.
0: It's true, yeah.
3: You make me fucking sick to my stomach.
0: All right, Prince Andrew versus Sam Altman. Shall we do a coin toss here? Who wants to call it? Cretchit or Spencer, would you like to call
2: it? I called the last one, so let's let the Cretchit call this one.
0: It's his birthday and all that, yeah.
2: Yeah.
1: Let's go Tails.
2: Tails never fails.
0: Like from Sonic. It's heads again.
2: Oh. I'll defer again.
1: All right.
0: That puts Prince Andrew up first.
4: Good.
1: Whew. Hey, can I have this water here? Is this anybody's? I'm going to clean that right here.
0: That's up for grabs. It's complimentary with the in the green room.
1: All right. I got some notes here. Okay. Can you put 25 seconds back on the clock for me, please?
0: Yeah, no problem. We'll start you at an even 5:30. You got 5 minutes starting now. Wait,
5: five,
0: starting.
5: 4, 3, 2, 1.
1: All right.
0: Now.
1: All right. Okay. All right.
5: Ready? Ready? Go!
0: Starting now.
1: Okay. So Prince Andrew, he was born in you know, they actually called him the Sniggerer in his school. His schoolmates called him the Sniggerer, which is interesting because he told off-color jokes. He doesn't sweat. You've heard that, right? You know this guy.
0: Yeah, that's where the phrase "no sweat" came from. How do you spell Sniggerer?
1: It's spelled how it sounds. S N I G G E R E R Sniggerer.
0: Okay.
1: So most people don't like him because he doesn't sweat. That's what I've heard. And he might have had sex with a 17-year-old girl, which we've all done on multiple occasions. We've all done that. But he denied it is the problem. You know, so that's the real big problem there. He was never convicted of a crime. He denies all the allegations. The civil settlement against him was not a finding of liability. So, you know, he's, you know, do you have the clip ready?
0: Yeah. Yeah. I'll go ahead and play that now.
1: Okay. Yeah. If you could play the clip, please.
0: Sorry. 1 second here.
6: Now we got to go help people customize and save.
0: No, it's not. That was a commercial. That was a commercial. Did you click? When you clip your clips, maybe clip the commercials out. You can trim those off the start and end.
1: Oh, yeah, that's my fault.
0: Yeah. Here we go. Let's try that. All right, here's your clip.
7: Man, forget going to the club to meet something new. When I want me something new, I go get me a basket, and I go walk around Walmart. All the women being Walmart, you hear me?
8: Dreads, come on!
7: I'm going Walmart. She going to Walmart. They going to Walmart. They be at Walmart.
1: Is this the right
0: clip? Yeah. This is the you labeled this Prince Andrew 1. I misread it. You labeled this Prince Albert 1. Okay.

0: All right, that was the clip.
1: What the fuck? I hate Prince Andrew.
2: He's not a good performer at all. He endorses Walmart, I guess. That's my time.
0: All right. And wow. Moving on, then, that was Prince Andrew, everybody.
1: Yeah, that guy sucks.
0: Now we got the next guy.
3: Really? Wow! Incredible!
1: I've got my work now cut we got out for me now.
0: Sam Altman. Come on.
3: Challengers approach.
1: Sam Altman is an alt man. Now, I can't really remember the first impression of Sam Altman, so I can't give the first impression clip like I did with Dave. But, you know, Sam Altman, he's one of the main, you know, he's the head honcho behind OpenAI and all of its tentacles. And he's kind of painted as a controversial figure. But if you ever see the guy talk, it's like, I deleted some of the silences, but like, it's crazy. It's like him sitting on stage just riffing is like waiting for a chatbot to respond, and it's a little bit crazy. I guess let's just establish.
4: What are your spiritual views?
5: I'm Jewish, and I would say I have like a fairly traditional view of the world that way.
4: So you're religious? You believe in God?
5: I'm not like a literalist on the Bible, but I'm not someone who says like I'm culturally Jewish. Like if you ask me, I would just say I'm Jewish.
4: But do you believe in God? Like, do you believe that there is a force larger than people that created people, created the earth, set down a specific order for living, that there's an absolute morality attached that comes from that God?
5: I think probably like most other people, I'm somewhat confused on this, but I believe there is something bigger going on than, you know, can be explained by physics, yes.
4: So you think the earth and the people were created by something? It wasn't just like a spontaneous accident?
5: Would I say that?
1: Processing.
5: It does not feel like a spontaneous accident, yeah. I don't think I have the answer. I don't think I know like exactly what happened, but I think there is a mystery beyond my comprehension here going on.
4: Have you ever felt communication from that force or from any force beyond people, beyond the material?
5: Not really.
1: So Jew, low commitment, not really sure. And constantly when you hear him talk about his AI and the products and stuff, he just usually will say how bad it is.
6: Well, first of all, that's nice of you to say, but ChatGPT is not phenomenal. Like ChatGPT is like mildly embarrassing at best. GPT-4 is the dumbest model any of you will ever have to use again by a lot. But you know, it's like important to ship early and often, and we believe in iterative deployment. Like if we go build AGI in a basement and then, you know, the world is like kind of blissfully walking blindfolded along. I don't think that makes us like very good neighbors.
1: Yeah. So a lot of vagaries, a lot of non-committals, and, you know, GPT-4 is the dumbest model you'll ever have to use. I think we're all on 5 now, so it's all good. We're past the 4. The horrors of 4. Altman also happens to be a gay man, which is different from the moral views of other places. Let's get into that a little bit.
4: So, would you be comfortable with an AI that was like as against gay marriage as most Africans are?
5: There's a version of that, like, I think individual users should be allowed to have a problem with gay people, and if that's their considered belief, I don't think the AI should tell them that they're wrong or immoral or dumb. I mean, it can, you know, sort of say, hey, you want to think about it this other way, but, like, I'd probably have, like, a bunch of moral views that the average African would find really problematic as well, and I think I should still get to have them.
4: Right.
5: I think I probably have more comfort than you with like allowing a sort of space for people to have pretty different moral views, or at least I think in my role as like running ChatGPT, I have to do that.
1: And basically, the thing that makes him most of a douche on the surface, just for this round one, we're going to get diabolical. So I hope that Sam can continue to round two as I peel some layers off of this onion. But your first impression of Altman is just this kind of a wimpy kid, super bland, if I could say super again.
6: Giving people really capable tools and letting them figure out how they're going to use this to build the future is a super good thing to do and is super valuable. And I am super willing to bet on the ingenuity of you all and everybody else in the world to figure out what to do about this. So there is probably some more business-minded person than me at OpenAI somewhere that is worried about how much we're spending, but I kind of don't.
1: And that's his response to a question posed about, you know, the spending versus the profitability of the early OpenAI model and, you know, the it just cost more and more and more per model and revenue not really being generated, it seems. It was kind of crazy that they let him go on Tucker without giving him, like, much compute, it seemed. He took, yes, a long time to process those.
7: Oh, yes.
1: But, yeah, I guess, I don't know where I'm on time, but probably pretty close to that five.
2: Well, I gotta say that the tone of his voice is making me feel physically ill.
1: it's uncanny, isn't it?
8: You make me fucking sick to my stomach!
2: Yeah, thank you, Marshall.
1: Yeah. Chris, I think your mic is muted, but I can definitely hear your drops.
0: Oh, I was going to say, that means we're ready for the poll. Well, I wouldn't say anything that important. But yes, we're ready for the poll. It's going to be Sam Altman versus Prince Albert. I mean, Prince Andrew. Douchebattle.com. Get in there and vote. We have 2.5 minutes to vote here. And you know what they say.
1: What do they say?
0: I don't know who created Pokemon Go.
9: But I'm trying to figure out how we get them to have Pokemon go to the poll.
0: Somebody would like to call in. They can call in at 865-465-6271. 865-465-6271. Got a 2 minutes, two and a half minutes to take your phone calls here. What do you think?
2: When I was taking these notes for Prince Andrew, I gotta say, I mean, I don't really think he's that bad of a dude, honestly. He seems like a good hang.
0: Yeah, but there was the whole, there was that whole news clip we played in the intro where the inbred community was just disavowing him, so I don't know who you're really hanging out with at this point.
2: Not inbreds.
0: Yeah.
1: Outbreds only. Crazy.
0: 865-465-6271. Let's see if we can maybe call somebody and get them to vote.
10: Hello, and thanks for calling connectwithme.com.
11: Yo, what up? It's Freddie.
12: And Diamond.
11: Leave us anything you need. We got you.
1: Whoa.
11: All right, press pound.
10: My price per minute is...
1: Whoa! Freddie and Diamonds. Which one's okay, Freddie and which numbers. One's Diamonds? That's well, what I want
0: to
1: know.
0: That was actually a callback to Davey Diamond Hands.
1: Right, yeah.
0: Yeah.
13: Davey Diamond Hands with the emergency report.
2: Diamond and Silk. Those black bitches.
1: That finish each other's sentences.
0: Mm-hmm. Oh, yeah.
1: Mm-hmm. What happened to them?
2: One of them's dead.
1: Oh, fuck, I forgot that. The wider one?
2: Yeah, COVID got her, I think.
14: So that really happened. Wow, that's crazy.
1: That is crazy. Wow.
0: Well, look at that. Coming out with 39 votes to Prince Andrew's 22. We have a winner. It's Sam Altman.
1: Damn. So I'm basing myself
15: open
1: in round two.
15: The door or I'm going to...
7: throw rocks through your windows, you dumb whore.
12: That's an amazing story, man. That's cool as fuck.
15: Nice work.
0: You're right. So it's going to be Dave Portnoy versus Sam Altman in that first bracket of round two. But in the meantime, we've got Vito Giswaldi versus Peter Mandelson. Come on down.
1: Oh, boy.
15: Challengers approach.
16: Hey.
17: I'm out for blood.
0: Let's do the...
17: I'm out for blood, or I'm going to kill myself. If I lose this round, I'm killing myself.
16: You heard him. Don't let this
0: high stakes,
16: die.
0: Everybody. Keep that in mind when you vote. All right, who wants to? I guess John, would you like to? I'm getting some clap back here, just as a production. Sorry, coming. Check. All right, it's gone now. All right, John, you want to call that coin toss?
17: Yeah, heads.
0: Tails. So that leaves the ball in Cretchid's court. Would you like to go first or second, Cretchid?
16: The Cretchid will defer.
1: Based.
18: Okay.
17: Okay, so I've been... So I'm going to go first then, right?
0: Yes. Vito Giswaldi. Okay. Come on down.
15: Ready? Go!
17: Right. So I've debated how I wanted to start this segment. So why don't we go with like the bangers? Go to the Vito Quits Hackamania folder and just start playing Vito Rapes Mint 1.
0: All right, here we go.
19: Okay, I've never said I'm gonna fight Riley. I don't want to fight Riley.
20: Oh, I don't believe you.
19: I think
20: you would love to be in a self-defense situation.
19: No, I really don't want to. Do I want a Erwin salad? Yes, but that's different. And on a car.
0: Did, wait, was break bleeped?
19: Salad? Yeah, yes, but that's
17: they bleeped out.
19: Really,
17: right?
19: Don't want to. Do I want a Erwin salad?
0: Yeah. You already heard it? Yeah, okay. And just for people who don't know, the last Abs in a Six Pack episode, that is the same Riley that we were making calls with.
19: Yes, but that's different and on a carnal level, and I wouldn't do it out of respect to Mint Salad.
20: Saying you're going to rape someone's girlfriend or wife.
19: No, saying that I want to rape them, but I wouldn't.
20: That's so...
19: Out of respect.
20: I don't know how you think that you don't escalate
19: or
20: start things.
19: I want Riley to be locked in a cage as I raw dog his girlfriend's autistic...
20: That's way worse. That's way worse than saying I'm going to risk assault and I'm going to ruin Hackamania.
19: I'm saying I would never do that.
20: It's the same exact thing.
19: No.
20: You guys this is how you fight, and then you take a screenshot and cry to Patrick Melton, or cry to me about it. Look what he said.
0: Crying to Patrick Melton is just that's
1: pretty low.
0: What do we do?
20: Screenshot and cry to Patrick Melton.
17: Is this still clip one?
20: Cry to me about it. Look what he said. I'm like, yeah, yes. I know both of you are saying, okay, like, this shit all day.
0: Sorry.
20: I know. Yeah.
19: I don't really say anything to him.
0: That's the end.
17: Okay. So, for those of you who don't know, Vito Giswaldi is a YouTuber, the creator and author of Super Killer, the comic book, and also co-host of The Biggest Problem in the Universe, and wants to rape a woman named Mint Salad. Now, I like Vito as a person, but he does have a tendency of being a giant fucking douchebag.
0: Yeah.
17: So he goes on in this clip where they've been arguing. He's been arguing with this guy Riley, who is another person in this sphere of shit.
0: And, just to maybe give people some context, Vito Giswaldi's claim to fame was he vaped Belle Delphine's bathwater.
17: Yeah.
0: Yeah.
17: So that was my first impression of Vito, was him doing the vaping Belle Delphine's bathwater. Do you mind playing Vito Rapes Mint 2, please?
0: Yes.
19: I don't say these things.
20: I quit. I'm not doing it. If you don't get involved, if you don't tell Riley stop, I quit. I'm not going to the show. All right. I don't care, honestly.
19: Yeah, and then Melton said, I'll make sure nothing happens during the show. And I said, all right, thanks for making sure, and I'm happy to do the show.
20: I'm going
19: to
20: make sure that he can't. I'm going to incapacitate Melton.
19: You're going to incapacitate Melton.
20: And distract him so that anything could happen. Then I'm going to tie him up like WrestleMania. I'm going to tie Melton up, and I'm going to drain his phone of batteries so he can't make any when he reaches for it because of the assault that's happening or that's maybe happening. He can't dial.
19: Okay.
20: And he's going to be tied up in the back, crawling to try to dial with his nose, trying to get another phone.
19: Then I guess I do have to rip Aaron's salad. All right. Ugh. I understand.
18: Holy
19: it's
18: gonna
19: shit. It's going to be bad. It's going to be bad for everybody.
20: How will she know when it's happening?
17: So the reason why
0: he's talking
17: this
0: about
17: fight
0: raping
17: is
0: Nick the Rat's friend, Mint Salad.
18: Incredible.
17: He's the reason why he's they're having this argument is because Vito, during his fight with Riley, got threatened that Riley would show up to an event that they were doing called Hackamania, and Riley would assault Vito on stage, ruining the show for everybody. So Vito's response to this was to say that he's going to rape Riley's at the time girlfriend, Mint Salad. Can you play Vito Rapes Mint 3, please?
0: Here we go.
19: For two. I'm doing the show. I have said I will do the show.
20: I'm trying to help you, like, emotionally, though.
19: Okay, emotionally, I would like people to not tell me they're going to ruin my comedy.
20: You got to block them. You have to block these guys.
19: I would also like for people to...
20: That's not how it works.
19: Yeah, I know. Nobody's ever on my side for anything.
20: No. You cannot want other people to do things. You have no...
19: No, but I think when I say, hey, it sucks when I'm excited for a show and a guy tells me he's purposefully coming to fuck with it, it would be nice if one said, yeah, that is shitty. But they're not going to say that, and that's fine.
20: Well, you're a huge asshole. What do you mean? You want sympathy now? You're a jerk to everybody.
19: But I don't tell people I'm going to come ruin their shit or whatever.
20: You said that his girlfriend is autistic and you're going to rape her.
19: Yeah.
20: That's not fun for people.
19: That's a term of endearment. Like, I wouldn't rape her if she was, you know, bad looking.
20: Nah, that's not.
19: She's a good looking lady, so that's why I would rape her.
0: Kind of digging the hole deeper there, Vito.
18: He's beginning to feel like a rape god. Rape god.
17: And then Vito kind of wraps up his rape rant with this last clip. Vito wants to rape your wife.
19: But I'm not going to out of respect.
20: Oof.
19: See, I'm saying in very nice things.
20: Yeah.
19: Is it not nice? Let's be real. If somebody says, hey, I would love to rape your wife, that's saying you have an attractive wife. How's that? That's not even negative when you get down to it. Like, if I had a rape fantasy, I would enjoy ripping your wife. That's, in a way, thanks. You know, I get to have consensual sex with
20: that's
19: her.
20: That's way worse.
19: Why?
20: Than anyone has
19: that's
20: said.
19: That's nice to say.
20: Oh, no.
19: Let's see. I know, but I don't.
0: You know, if it's too edgy for Dick Masterson, then you might be crossing some lines. That's
17: exactly.
0: All
17: yeah.
0: Yeah.
17: Look, we all like treating women badly, but I mean, raping them is a bit, you know.
0: Yeah, those clips are very Eminem because on the Compton Dr. Dre album, the only word that gets bleeped is the word rape when Eminem says, "I even make the bitches I rape come." So it's nice to see that Vito and Eminem are kind of on the same wavelength there. Yikes. That moves us over to Peter Mandelson, Lord Peter Mandelson, to be exact. Yeah. Kreshid, that's the ball's in your court there. Lord Peter Mandelson.
21: All right. Okay. Let me find my place here. I got to get to the early life section of my notes. So his dad, George, was an advertising manager for the Jewish Chronicle, and of Polish Jewish descent. So people don't like him, really. He's gay. He's gay, and he said that that's why he couldn't be a part of the Epstein stuff. But you know, of course, he is. His nickname in British politics was the Prince of Darkness. My notes don't really get into that. He resigned from the cabinet after it emerged that he had received a large loan from a fellow minister and had not properly disclosed it. This is just a bunch of bullshit. Do you have the clip?
0: Yes. Do you have the clip ready to go? Queued up.
21: All right. Queued up now.
0: Here we go.
3: I'm the king, nigga. Fuck you. I'm the king. I'm the king. Well, he may have a lot of fake jewelry, but you ain't never seen no one at nobody as skilled as me. What? I said you ain't never had seen nobody with as much skills as me.
4: I'm sorry, what is your friend trying to say?
3: Fuck you, you white honky nigga.
4: Can I have some ketchup?
3: Why?
4: To put on all these horse browns you guys keep serving me.
3: Horse browns? Fuck you, you the horse, motherfucker. Fucking horses and shit. Fuck you, you white honky Nordic nigga bitch.
22: So come on down to the White Honky Waffle House, conveniently located off of Highway 90, next to the shit across the street from the motherfucker.
0: I gotta say, I didn't know much about Peter Mandelson, or Lord Peter Mandelson, but you're convincing me here.
21: Yeah, I mean, he's a bad guy. He says the N-word, as you can hear. That makes him a bad person.
0: He's doing ads for Waffle
21: House. He might not just be like a douchebag, though. He might just be evil because he says a bad word.
14: So that really happened. Wow, that's crazy.
21: Or do you not have the other clip?
0: Let's see. Yeah, here we go. I got it.
23: I told you all to get back!
24: Hey, let her through. She's the negotiator.
25: Thanks. What's the situation?
24: Got a guy up on the roof, armed, one hostage. This can go south at any second.
25: Let's get started. Oh, by the way, I hope you don't mind, but I ate all those gummy bears you had in your car.
24: Wait, what gummy bears?
0: All right, that was the clip there.
21: Yeah, that was great.
0: Peter Mandelson.
21: That's my time.
0: Any closing thoughts on him?
21: Nope.
0: All right. Well, then let's get that poll open. It's Peter Mandelson versus Vito Giswaldi. Douchebattle.com to vote. And the number to call in is 865-465-6271.
17: And remember, I will kill myself if I don't win.
0: All right. Well, that's... I don't know which way that's going to sway the votes. I'm not... But it's good enough. Phone call.
26: I don't want to take calls.
0: 865-465-6271.
27: Hey, you know who it is? You know what it is. Your boy Sammy D. Still a nigga.
0: Oh, we got a call.
18: Ring a ding.
0: Caller, you're on the air. Who you liking in this matchup? You liking Vito Giswaldi? Or, alternatively, are you liking Pete Mandelson, Lord Peter Mandelson?
28: I gotta go with Vito.
0: All right, and why is that, caller?
28: I just feel it. I just feel he's the stronger candidate. He brought the rape. He's doing the full court press with rape.
0: Yeah, not in a fun way either.
28: I feel like that first matchup was a king matchup of all matchups. I feel like both of them could have won.
0: It was very close, Galar. Let's see how we're doing over here.
28: I was driving home and it was kind of triggering me. The clips were a little. Even started kind of yelling at a lady in a electric Jeep next to me.
0: Oh, really? What'd you say to her?
28: Yeah, well, she cut me off, but... An electric Jeep is the stupidest fucking vehicle in the world because it's the least aerodynamic vehicle ever made, and then you're going to put an electric motor in it.
26: Bullshit!
28: Because you're saving the planet.
0: Yeah, I don't think I've ever the only electric vehicle I've ever driven is a vibrator.
1: What?
28: Well, that's how she handle.
2: Nice work.
0: when you keep it in four-wheel drive, the mileage isn't too great. All right, we have a winner here with 33 votes. Ding, ding, ding. Up against Pete Mandelson's 26. The winner is Vito Gismaldi.
2: Douchebag. Nice work.
0: All right,
5: thank you, everybody. I get to live for another.
0: You're still going to be with us.
5: 10 minutes.
0: Now,
28: okay,
0: do we want to? Oh, thank you, Color.
5: Love you. Bye.
0: Do we want Do we want a play out clip? Yeah, let's do a play out clip for Peter Mandels. Peter Mandolin.
21: Yes, please. He's
1: Peter Mandalay Bay.
0: Yeah. Yes. All right. Here we go. Just a little play out clip for Pete Mandelson.
6: Mandelson has returned to the business department he was removed from 10 years ago. Yesterday, he spoke with Tony Blair, who gave his personal blessing to this extraordinary political third.
0: Is he talking about Tony Blair White? I can't keep up with all these people.
6: Third coming.
8: Clever. Feline. Not as devious as they think. Challenging. Mischievous. Farsighted. Funny. Intriguing. Charming. Very charming.
9: He didn't actually honestly make much impression on me at the time.
8: Very kind, warm person with a peculiar love of dogs.
0: All right, so he loved dogs, and this documentary, I guess, didn't cover it, but he was just recently arrested for Epstein-related financial shenanigans over in the UK. So Pete Mandelson, everybody.
1: Well done. I feel like I still don't know who that is.
0: I'm sorry, Crashy. Both your guys have been eliminated, but you're welcome to hang out and hang and see where everything goes.
21: I'd just like to say, tell me happy birthday. Tell me happy birthday. Tell me happy birthday.
1: Happy
21: tell me
1: birthday.
21: Happy birthday. The Crutched out.
0: Happy birthday to you.
5: Happy birthday.
0: Happy birthday to
10: you're
0: you.
10: You're ugly. You are disgusting.
1: Happy
10: I'm going to kill you.
1: Give me $200. Crutched. Happy birthday to you.
11: I'm ready more.
0: That puts us in, where are we at here? Are we on the final? That puts us in the final bracket of round one. We have Eminem versus Vince McMahon. Let's get ready to douchebag. Looking for the coin.
1: Eminem again, huh?
0: I guess I'll call it this time. I haven't called one yet. It's Eminem, Slim Shady versus Vince McMahon. Oh, I should have called it before I flipped it. Let me again. I'm going to go heads. And it's tails. So that puts Vince McMahon first, unless you would like to defer.
5: I will. I'm going to go first.
0: All right. Then Vince McMahon, get on up here.
2: Ready? Go!
5: Vince McMahon is the former CEO of the WWE. He is currently embroiled in a legal battle against one Mrs. Janelle Grant. And I'm going to read some excerpts from his text message exchanges with Janelle Grant right now. He writes, "I love it. That's you, Janelle. You just can't get enough, can you? In the future, it's going to be so bad that you'll demand to be fucked twice a day and not just with blank in a three-way. Why not let others see the beautiful, voluptuous body and watch you shake uncontrollably when you come? They'll go out of their minds. Then I'll find more friends and we'll tie you up so you're helpless. Then they'll direct them to have their way with you. Any way they want. Who can make you scream the loudest? Maybe I'll just line them up and have them squirt in your mouth, your pussy, and all over your tits and ass all at the same time. You'll be covered in cum, and they'll make you eat it all. and taste everybody's cum, the next morning you'll be a little sore, but you're still going to want more. And after all that fucking is over, then that's where that message cuts off.
4: You're eating something real bad.
5: So the next message that they released was regarding your last picture. You need your panties ripped off and three big black dicks in all three holes at the same time. This is Vince McMahon writing this. Weigh up your pussy and weigh up your ass as far as they will go, but even further. And then the thickest cock goes down your throat, so it makes you gag and convulse as those big black cocks pound away. It feels like from the start you're being assaulted, but it's made you come nonstop. Just one continuous, constant orgasm, and just before you pass out, those big black dicks squirt their loads of cum inside you. As you lay on your stomach, the cum is coming out of all your holes. I'll turn you over and jack off all over you.
0: I'm not one to diagnose because I'm not a doctor psychologist, but I feel like Vince McMahon might have a case of the porn brain.
7: And everyone's like, right, cool, kinky, yeah, right on, nice.
12: You make me fucking sick to my stomach.
5: I just passed my phone around to a bunch of guys on the tech crew, showing off a picture of Janelle Grant. They were screaming, oh my God, she's fucking beautiful. Look at that ass. I'd like to get that. I paused to count out loud how many guys were there. 12. Then I said, okay, there's 12 of you, and she would love to fuck each and every one of you at one time. The guys cheered, but she only, and that was impressive. Parentheses, the guys cheered, so he's getting like creative with his writing here.
0: Writing like a fan.
5: But she will only do she will only do it if she takes three at a time. That brought a huge reaction. She wants one deep in her ass, one all the way down her throat, and one in her pussy. And ugh. You can pound her and keep on pounding her until you pop your load. She may scream and try to say no, although it would be difficult to say anything with a cock down her throat. They laughed. Then I said, listen, no. No matter what, just pound away till you squirt. Baby, these guys were having a blast with me. Some of them didn't believe me. So I said, you were the greatest fuck in the world. And no matter how much you get, you always wanted more. And then I said, she loves cum, baby. These techs, as we call them, were having the time of their lives listening to my truthful story. I then said you would take a 10-minute break between each fucking, but then you would get back on your hands and knees.
0: This is insane.
5: With your ass in the air and say, okay, I'm ready. Who's next? LOL.
0: Now, are there replies in between this, or is he just
5: no? This is just
0: no reply. Just send.
5: Yeah, this is just him. Just is all one text message. It's all like a block of text that he's writing to her, like just in the fucking WWE bathroom, just jerking off and typing this out. I drove them wild, baby, or I should say you drove them wild. I just imagined if this really happened, baby, how much cum you would have coming out of all of your holes.
4: It is coming.
5: This is one where there's a little bit of a back and forth. So he writes, exactly, baby, he's not the only one. Blank called me this afternoon begging to eat you and fuck you with his nice, and then in parentheses, hard and hard dick.
13: Wow.
5: And then she said, give me another week, baby. I'll be ready. I'm feeling more like myself. It's not great, but it's getting better. Tell him soon, with 3 exclamation points. So she's like returning some of this. I don't know. And he goes, I already told him, baby. By the way, Johnny wants Tuesdays, but not this coming one, and the occasional Saturday, but maybe I can shift it to Thursday nights. Johnny would like all of the above. Then the last one is, maybe he wants two other guys to join you with him. Holy shit, you've told him you would do anything with him, so if he surprised you with two others, you would have no alternative than to take them on. Oh my God, stories you could tell me then. It makes me want to come right now. By the way, BTW, I just thought of what I think is an excellent idea. Maybe you can hint that if he knows someone who can be discreet, it might be better if you and Johnny try him out first so he can get more comfortable before he is introduced to me. Actually, that makes total sense, doesn't it? So it's just these wild cuckold fantasies that Vince McMahon has, the most powerful man in all of sports entertainment, wants to watch his, I mean, this is a married man too. He's married to Linda McMahon, who's like the head of education or some shit in the Trump government. He's fucking this woman and saying how much he wants to watch her holes be filled with other guys come. So that's
0: that
5: my time.
0: That motherfucker is horny, bro.
3: I'm trying to.
0: That's we're over the 5 minutes, but wow, that's something else.
5: I apologize. I didn't mean.
0: No, you're fine. I should have. I just looked and saw. But wow.
13: What the fuck?
14: With all kinds of weird shit.
0: That's
15: open the door or I'm going to throw rocks through your windows, you dumb whore.
0: That's not even the worst.
5: Last point. That's not even as far as his sexual depravity goes. It gets worse. And if I make it to round two, you'll see.
0: Well, Marshall Mathers here is our next guy. And I really never liked him, but after listening to him talking about every interview he's ever done, I've really come to just despise this guy. I told Spencer this the other day, he's way too angry, way too self-important, and above all, he makes misogyny seem really cringe, which is kind of an incredible feat if you think about it.
14: He's so good.
0: Yeah, he's... Where should I even start? Let's just... He did a great diss track, or I guess it was more of a freestyle diss track against Donald Trump. That whole thing's 5 minutes long, though. I might play it later, but here's just a clip from a concert from Eminem.
16: I'm not about to stand up here and use this fucking stage for some kind of a platform to be all political and shit.
0: Okay, so he's not going to use his platform to be up on stage being all political and shit. So what do you think he's about to do?
14: Oh, brother.
0: That in mind.
5: I think he's going to be political and shit.
0: You nailed it.
16: God. And I don't want to cause any controversy, so I won't say no names. But okay. This motherfucker, Donald Trump, I can't stand.
0: Wow.
16: So,
14: what,
16: next song ready? We would like to request something of you. When I say fuck, you say Trump. Fuck
19: Trump.
16: Fuck
19: Trump.
16: When I say fuck, you say Trump. Fuck
19: Trump.
16: Fuck Trump.
20: These people
0: like that?
20: Are sick.
0: Pretty good. Pretty good. Good interactive crowd work. Getting the audience all hyped up.
22: I think it's very bad for our country.
0: Here's kind of, people started criticizing him for like, oh man, this music fucking sucks and it's all political. And you're like, why are, you know, he kind of responds to the haters, kind of making fun of his cringe anti-Trump music.
26: White rappers shouldn't stay quiet.
29: White rappers shouldn't stay quiet.
0: That's a bumper sticker I have. I don't know about you guys.
26: I can't tell you how hard that line hit me. It was to the point where I'm like, this is how strong I feel about something. I got to put it in the right words, you know?
0: By the way, the right words where starting off in the first verse, that's an awfully hot coffee pot. I wonder if I ought to or not. Smack Trump upside the head with it a lot. Something like that. Like this, when he's talking about putting it into the correct words, that's
26: what he's referring to. Where it was like, oh, these are not new subjects. They're new to Eminem and, you know, that kind of shit.
3: How did you respond to that reaction? You did. You got backlash for that. You mm-hmm. know, especially when
26: I got backlash for the Trump cipher, and yeah. you know, it is what it is. At least when this shit is all said and done, maybe I can just be on the right side of history. But you got people dissecting the bars and going, oh, this shit is trash. It's not even that good. And like, that's not what it's about.
0: Okay.
26: You're missing the whole point.
0: So you the know point what I'm saying? Of making, mm-hmm. the point of making music isn't about having good bars or good music. That's not what it's about. You're missing the whole point if you think my music's going to be good or have good, well-written bars. We'll keep going here. Eminem watches a lot of news, which explains a lot.
26: You know what I'm saying? Mm-hmm.
0: I'm
26: trying to say this also to my fan base who might have voted for him. A lot of people in my fan base probably did.
3: Why you felt a need to stand up, though? What was that for you as Marshall? What made you decide?
26: Because I was just watching it every single day. I watch a lot of news, right?
3: Yeah.
26: Oof. The thing that pissed me off the most, that really set me off when I started going crazy with the pen, because I'm like, the Kaepernick thing. Uh-huh. And when that shit happened and how he kept changing the narrative and kept changing the narrative. You fucking... I can't... I don't want to get into this whole Trump thing anymore,
0: he didn't want to talk about Trump anymore, even though he kind of made his whole personality for a while about Trump. But when people ask him about it, then he don't, you know, 30 seconds Trump talk is too much for him.
1: But man, but when he went after that mulatto football player, man, I was like, man.
0: Yeah, and going after Nike, just a bridge too far.
26: It's infuriating.
3: Yeah, what do you think?
26: Infuriating.
3: Yeah.
26: Like, really? Nike supports people who kneel for the anthem. At this fucking point, come on. Seriously, you gotta be a fucking moron to think that that's just what it's about and it's that fucking cut and dry.
3: Yeah.
26: You know what I'm saying? Like,
1: don't say.
26: There's a meaning behind this shit and there's real pain behind this shit. And you're burning a fucking pair of shoes?
0: Oh, yeah, don't do that. I've in my last minute here, so I'll just go ahead and tease what we got coming up if he makes it to the next round. Eminem was bullied everywhere he went, and like in the first ever Battle of Douchebags, I said the same thing about LeBron James. If your dad, the same thing happened to LeBron James, his dad left him. Think about how shitty of a kid you have to be for your dad to just leave you high and dry, like LeBron happened to LeBron happened to Eminem. But beyond LeBron, Eminem was bullied everywhere he went. He moved around to different schools constantly and was bullied. Well, the common denominator at that point is you, I would think.
13: Raised by a single mom, they lived hand to mouth, on and off welfare, constantly moving from one place to another.
17: So you had to change schools every couple months?
26: Yeah, I would change schools 2-3 times a year, and that was probably the roughest part.
13: The roughest and most formative. He was a shy kid in tough public schools and was frequently bullied.
17: You got beat up a lot as a kid.
26: Yeah, there was a lot of instances that I would
17: get beat up coming home from school.
0: No matter which school he went to, Cooper, people would beat him up.
1: Cooper's delighting in this, by the way. Yeah. That's crazy.
26: Beat up in bathroom, beat up in the hallways, shoved in the lockers, you know, just for the most part, man, you know, just being the new kid.
1: Just for being wide as fuck.
0: The new kid's getting beat up no matter where he goes. It might be because the new kid fucking sucks, bro. But we'll go ahead and open the poll. That's going to be Eminem versus Vince McMahon. Mathers versus McMahon.
18: Whew. Hey, man. The women that come to these things, man, they horny as fuck.
0: Douchebattle.com to get in there and vote. Once again, that is Marshall Mathers versus Vince McMahon. Who's the bigger douchebag? The phone lines are open. If you'd like to call in, that number to call in is 865-465-6271. 865-465-6271. 865-465-6271.
22: I could have ended it any time I wanted.
26: Reach down deep inside you. Like, always make your life seem worse than it actually is.
1: So true.

0: Yeah, brother, I really want to hear what you have to say, but it's weird. Like, it's like you're moving the phone away or putting it into your shirt or something.
1: What we got left here? How's the polls looking, buddy? 53 seconds left.
2: Tighten it up, boys. Could be tighter.

0: final results.
1: With 30 votes to Vince McMahon's 18 votes, that's a solid M&M victory. M&M progressing to round two.
2: I'm saying.
0: Congratulations.
3: Douchebag.
2: Well done.
1: Let's get a Vince McMahon playout clip, maybe, John. And all the clips that we didn't get to will, of course, as always, be available to listen to at the end of the posted version of the show. John? Gretchen?
2: Did he dead?
4: Are you going to put my clips in there, too?
1: Yeah, all the Gretchen clips will be in there.
5: Yes.
1: I think we lost John somehow.
2: Oh, yeah, I don't see him in the thing.
1: Well,
2: I thought he was just going to kill himself if the veto one didn't win. I didn't know that Vince was in play, too.
1: Yeah. Oh, I didn't even think about that. Well, you know, what are you going to do? Sometimes tragedy strikes. These things happen.
2: So true.
1: Let me see if I can.
2: We're going to get into a little of that in round two. You know, that's foreshadowing.
6: Hello?
1: Hey, we lost you on the clean feed call.
6: Yeah. I just texted you. I had a power outage.
1: Oh, well, do you want to stay on the phone line and keep playing?
6: I'm trying to get back right now.
1: Okay. Well, you're welcome to hang on the phone and talk to us if you want, so you can listen.
6: Yeah.
1: Word up.
6: Who won the Vince McMahon M&M round?
1: That was a M&M victory. Unfortunately, I was asking you before I realized you were disconnected which Vince McMahon playout clip you would like, and of course, all the ones we don't play on the show will be available to listen to at the end of the episode.
6: If you want to play the Vince incest one,
1: sounds great. A lot of very very Prince Andrew-y of him.
6: Yeah,
7: my dad did approach me about wanting to be the father of my baby.
1: Now this is Vince's daughter talking here, just for context.
6: Yeah, this is Vince's daughter.
7: My dad did approach me. All
6: right, I'm going to hang up. I'm back.
7: Wanting to be the father of my baby in a storyline for TV, which again is only the second time I've ever actually said no to him for something he wanted to do. And that one was just a little too gross, actually. It's completely disgusting, and I don't find the entertainment value in it at all. And he's actually my father, so how could I even play that out? I can't fake kiss my dad.
1: Okay.
2: More proof that wrestling is 100% real.

0: We've done the polling. It just plays just well to our base.
1: I mean, we've had, on the douchebag battles in the past, we've had everybody from Andrew Tate to Dan Schneider of Nickelodeon. There's been some sick fucks on here. Jimmy Savile. But until today, I don't think there's been such an incest vibe as we've never seen something quite like this before. So all I can say is good
2: nice
1: job,
2: everybody.
0: Well played.
1: That brings us to round two, bracket one of round two.
2: Round two, semifinals. Ready? Go!
0: Yeah,
1: that's a Spencer versus Spencer matchup there. So
0: I believe it's more appropriate for
1: who goes first.
0: Portnoy to have the coin this round. So we'll let Portnoy call tails, and he would say, "Tails never fails."
1: Heads.
0: Heads! Oh. So, I guess it's Sam.
3: Great points, great call.
0: Sam Altman gets to decide. Sam Altman's going to defer.
4: All right, Davey Diamond Hands coming in hot.
1: All right, the 5-minute timer is on the clock. Ready?
2: Ready? Go!
0: Okay, old Dave.
5: Wow, welcome, Mr. Portnoy.
3: Ah, come on, please, call me Dave. Mr. Portnoy is how I'm referred to in court documents.
0: Yes, yes. Mr. Portnoy, I mean Dave, coming up. Davey Diamond Hands. Might have used to be more based, so let's kind of contrast with the fall here, the fall of Dave. This is old Dave. I found this clip on the news of old Dave Portnoy, meaning young Dave.
6: It's all the rage in college towns around the country. They're called blackout parties, where people party so hard that some of them, well, black out. Lisa Guerrero and the I Squad look at the mayhem that ensues when these parties come to town.
7: They're called blackout parties, and with scantily clad college co-eds dancing to the pounding music, they're the hottest late night events going. The parties are advertised on a popular website called BarstoolU.com. It's known for its off-color blogs and photos of sexy co-eds. Many college girls who want to stand out flock to the blackout parties dressed in skimpy shorts and neon bras that glow in the dark under the black lights and strobes. These blackout parties are so popular that at a recent event, all 2,500 tickets sold out in less than a minute. This is the man behind the blackout party craze. 35-year-old David Portnoy comes to work in a tank top. His headquarters is in this dingy office outside Boston that looks more like a messy college dorm. Portnoy insists his parties are safe.
6: So blackout party does not refer to getting so drunk you black out?
8: No, it doesn't. I mean, a lot of people are saying that. It's obviously a catchphrase for us, but we don't mean it in the literal sense of blackout, so you pass out.
7: At New York's Roseland Ballroom, sign says it all. Barstool Blackout Tour sold out. Some critics also say that blackout parties promote an atmosphere that puts women at risk.
0: Hell yeah.
6: You posted the following on your site. I never condone rape, but if you're a size 6 and you're wearing skinny jeans, you kind of deserve to be raped.
8: Correct. I stand by that. I think it's a funny joke.
1: I'm finding a lot of common
6: Do you think rape is funny?
8: No, I didn't say that. I think it's a funny joke.
6: Do you understand how offensive that is?
8: No, I obviously don't.
0: No, I obviously don't.
9: Jesus Christ.
10: Wow.
0: So if you're a size 6 and skinny jeans, knock on the bar stool door. See what happens. Maybe a funny joke will go down. Pretty crazy. I got a couple more. So this is, of course, Portnoy is famous for his one-bite pizza reviews. But if you want a good review, then you probably should know who he is kind of the idea behind the review.
11: This guy's got permission to shoot on my patio today?
12: Uh-uh.
11: Cool. So I'm going to need you to make your way out this way.
12: Okay. Yeah. I'm going to give this a 0.0. Goodfellas kicked out. National Pizza Review 0.0.
11: I'll throw it away for you, though, so we don't litter.
12: It's trash.
11: Thanks, boss.
12: Trash. What a mistake that guy made. Kicked out.
11: It's terrible?
12: Kicked out.
11: What? Kicked out?
12: That guy kicked us out.
11: Who? This guy?
12: Yep.
11: Dude. Kicked out for what?
12: For eating pizza.
13: For eating pizza.

0: I don't remember kicking us out. It's on tape.
1: That's Barstool Sports, man. Barstool.
0: 0.0.
2: What a mistake.
3: Spits the pizza out.
0: What a mistake. What do you mean you didn't kick us out? What do you call that, Frankie? Would you say we got kicked out?
4: Oh, yeah. Too bad.
0: And it was ice cold. Pizza game, you win some, you lose some. First time in 450. Someone's like, hey, did I give you permission to review?
3: Dude, walking around 5 foot nutting with a guy literally named Frankie that you're asking to back you up verbally on all this stuff. Oh, my God. Could he get more stereotypical? Anyway, 0.0 because it's just this nervous pizza guy who's like, he doesn't know what all the cameras are about. So he's like, did you clear this with the manager to be filming here? And then kicks him out. Oh. And of course, all of the chuds out there were like, what? Kicked out? What? What a tragedy.
2: Yeah. And then he acts like he's Gandhi, you know, doing a hunger strike. It's like, can you believe this? He gets out, tries to get everybody riled up outside.
4: For eating pizza at a pizza restaurant. How could they do this to your boy?
3: It's crazy. Yes. Okay, last one for this round. I titled this clip, Dave Portney, How Many Jew Jokes Have to Die? Wave.
0: When does freedom of speech impinge?
5: That was your question, not mine. That was your question.
0: Answer it.
5: How many deaths?
0: Yeah.
5: I don't have an answer. What's your answer to that question?
0: Now.
5: Okay. We're there.
0: Now. So now what?
5: So now what do we do?
0: So maybe you stop with the fucking Jew jokes and act like it's not a big deal when someone does fuck the Jews in a bar.
5: Here's the thing. I'm with you 1,000% on that. You should have fucking kicked those people out. Of course you should.
0: I'm not talking about kicking them out. I'm talking about.
5: You want to go to jail? Like, what do you want? Like, Those guys are
0: defending this guy, Mick, for what he said right after that happened. He's not anti-Semitic.
5: I'm not defending him, Dave. What I'm saying is you should have him on here or somebody else like that and fucking fight with them because then you have a conversation.
0: That's what this idiot wants.
5: Dave, dude, these guys that wrote the thing at the bar, fuck the Jews, right?
0: Yes.
5: You're going to fucking fly them to Auschwitz. Some guy tweets at you something. You want to fucking... He's not.
0: Kirk,
5: come on
0: it was a bar I owned. It was a bar I owned.
2: He should be kicked out. So not on my
0: dime. No, it's not just kick out, Kirk. Are you ignoring what's going on in the world?
3: Work ain't setting me free.
5: What do you want to do with those guys? What do you want to
0: think it's related?
5: What do you want to do with those guys in the bar? Put them in jail for 50 years? Fine. I don't care.
0: I didn't say that. You're quite literally changing everything you say. Kirk, if you just want me to kick him out, not mention it, not care that this kid is anti-Semitic, shut up. If you just want me to ignore it.
5: Don't tell me to shut up. Don't
0: shut the fuck up, you bald fuck.
5: Whoa. Okay, go ahead.
0: Oh. How's that?
5: Oh, it's kill. I'll never recover from that, Dave. Go ahead, continue. I'll never recover.
0: Well, you're the one who, like, big boss man, don't tell. I'll tell you, you work for me.
5: Okay, go ahead, continue.
0: You little bitch, you work for me.
5: Sure, you bet. For now,
0: quit. I don't care.
5: Is this a show or not a show? Like, is this a show or not a show? Like, we can't have a conversation?
0: You're an idiot.
5: Okay, continue.
0: You're literally saying people should be allowed to make Jew jokes, say whatever they want right fucking now.
5: People should be allowed to make jokes.
0: So how many motherfucking Jews have to be killed before you stop?
3: 6,000,001.
2: Yeah.
3: I think.
2: Waiting for that number to cross that ticker.
3: Just gotta break a record and then we're there, I think.
2: Has anybody checked in on Kirk's employment lately?
3: I've not. I don't look at these guys at all. In fact, a lot of the stuff I'm hearing for the first time. Thank you, Chris, for sending me that clip, by the way.
2: That's a classic.
3: It's a big help in my Dave arsenal over here. Davey Diamond Hands.
2: The well runs deep with old DP, I'm telling you.
3: Dude.
2: That guy. I could do a whole Battle of Douchebags episode just about Dave. Have eight different sides of Dave.
3: He's such a little Jewish puke, dude. Oh my God, bro. So bad. Okay, so I think that's probably 5 minutes.
6: You make me fucking sick to my stomach.
3: True. So true.
2: Yeah, we're over five on that. If you want to switch to Sam Altman.
3: Let me see. Okay, so here's a quick one about freedom versus safety, and then I want to kind of slide into that suicide talk we were talking about earlier.
7: A thing that I think would be a very reasonable stance for us to take, that, and we've been moving to this more in this direction, is certainly for underage users and maybe users that we think are in fragile mental places more generally, we should take away some freedom. We should say, hey, even if you're trying to write this story, or even if you're trying to do medical research, we're just not going to answer. Now, of course, you can say, well, you'll just find it on Google or whatever, but that doesn't mean we need to do that. It is, though, like, there is a real freedom and privacy versus protecting users trade-off. It's easy in some cases, like kids. It's not so easy to me in a case of, like, a really sick adult at the end of their lives. I think we probably should present the whole option space there.
3: Little bit Orwellian, maybe, I don't know, but you know, this line of questioning was arrived after. This is still on the Tucker appearance. Do you guys catch the Tucker appearance? Sam Altman was on Tucker like last fall.
5: Oh yes.
3: So this did get pretty crazy, but the setup to getting crazy, and I'm really hoping for a final round. I want to save my spiciest jalapeno for the end, but It escalated towards this through a discussion of suicides. And, you know, there's stories of people killing themselves after talking to ChatGPT, which to me, I don't know. People probably kill themselves after talking to a lot of different things. This is kind of the argument. And, of course, it's Tucker, right? So he's trying to do the getcha, gotcha, gotcha stuff.
8: So there was a yes. famous case where ChatGPT appeared to facilitate a suicide. There's a lawsuit around it. But how do you think that happened?
7: First of all, obviously that and any other case like that is a huge tragedy. And I think that we are...
8: So ChatGPT's official position of suicide is bad?
7: Well, yes, of course, ChatGPT's official position of suicide is bad.
8: But, I don't know. It's legal in Canada and Switzerland.
3: Devil's advocate.
7: In this particular case, and this, we talked earlier about the tension between, like, you know, user freedom and privacy and protecting vulnerable users. Right now, what happens and what happens in a case like that, in that case, is if you are having suicidal ideation, talking about suicide, ChatGPT will put up a bunch of times, you know, please call the suicide hotline. But we will not call the authorities for you.
3: Okay, kind of.
7: And we've been working a lot, as people have started to rely on these systems for more and more, mental health, life coaching, whatever, about the changes that we want to make there. This is an area where experts do have different opinions, but and this is not yet like a final position of OpenAI's. I think it'd be very reasonable for us to say in cases of young people talking about suicide seriously, where we cannot get in touch with the parents, we do call authorities.
3: So, yeah, they're thinking about calling the authorities. Can you imagine if ChatGPT had the ability to automatically call the authorities, how slammed dead the 911 services would be instantly when they flip that switch? Oh, my God. Seems just like a disaster waiting to happen.
2: Yeah, I don't see any upsides to that, really.
3: It's always about the kids, you know. We got to take their rights first because they're not allowed to kill themselves. They're not allowed to not be sweat on by Prince Andrew, you know. Crazy. Let's do another suicide clip.
8: Can you imagine a scenario in which you support suicide if it's legal?
7: I can imagine a world, like one principle we have is that we respect different societies' laws, and I can imagine a world where if the law in a country is, hey, if someone is terminally ill, they need to be presented an option for this. We say, like, here's the laws in your country, here's what you can do, here's why you really might not want to, but here's the resources. Like, this is not a place where, you know, kid having suicidal ideation because it's depressed, I think we can agree on, like, that's one case. Terminally ill patient in a country where, like, that is the law. I can imagine saying, like, hey, in this country, it'll behave this way.
3: Yeah. So, you know, wherever you're at, if you're in a place that's cool with legalized suicide, then maybe ChatGPT just includes it in the option set.
8: So ChatGPT is not always against suicide, is what you're saying?
3: Processing.
7: I think in cases where this is like, I'm thinking on the spot, I reserve the right to change my mind here. I don't have a ready to go answer for this, but
3: you ever reserve the right to change your mind mid sentence? I thought that's just like always a right that we had. You know, when presented with different evidence or a different perspective, maybe we could change our minds.
2: Yeah, typically you would say, don't hold me to this or don't quote me on this. You wouldn't say, I reserve the right to change my mind, by the way, and I need to have that in writing. Thank you.
3: Yo, this robot motherfucker.
7: Think in cases of terminal illness, I don't think I can imagine ChatGPT saying this is in your option space. You know, I don't think it should like advocate for it, but I think if it's like,
8: it's not against it.
7: I think it could. I think it could say like, you know. Well, I don't think ChatGPT should be for or against things. I guess that's what I'm. That's what I'm trying to wrap my head around.
3: See, he can't even think about it himself because he's not for or against anything. So it's like really tough for him. Okay, last one.
7: I haven't had a good night of sleep since ChatGPT launched.
8: What do you worry about?
7: All the things we're talking about.
8: Can you be a lot more specific? Can you let us in to your thoughts?
3: Processing? Thinking?
7: I mean, you hit on maybe the hardest one already, which is there are 15,000 people a week that commit suicide, about 10% of the world talking to ChatGPT. That's like 1,500 people a week that are assuming this is right, that are talking to ChatGPT and still committing suicide at the end of it. They probably talked about it. We probably didn't save their lives. Maybe we could have said something better. Maybe we could have been more proactive. Maybe we could have provided a little bit better advice about, hey, you need to get this help, or, you know, you need to think about this problem differently, or it really is worth continuing to go on, or we'll help you find somebody that you can talk to.
3: I don't know. I think that's reasonable evolutionary pressure if the chatbot makes you kill yourself. Probably on the longer term. Of course, every short-term instance is a tragedy. But in the aggregate, on the long term, if we think of the greater sum, then I don't know. Maybe it's a built insert, a bug, not a feature, not a bug, as they say.
9: Yeah.
3: So
9: yeah, anyway. I don't think that there's a way to for anybody to prevent or cause somebody to kill themselves.
3: I agree.
9: If they're going to kill themselves, they're going to kill themselves.
3: That's one of the most...
2: Well, no, we learned on Tale of Douchebags that Will Wheaton would have killed himself, but he didn't know how. The lack of education is prevention.
3: So in this case, we need ChatGPT.
2: I would have killed myself, but I didn't know how to do it. Yeah.
3: Just for a brainstorming session, just for a, you know... Here's a few different affordable options. You know, if you've got a hardware store near you... You'd figure it out.
2: That's time on Sam Altman. And have you got any closing thoughts on him?
3: Yeah, he is a big douche, and I hope that you grace me with a round three because I'm going to pull the blanket off of the whole thing.
5: I rarely say this, but he needs to be put to sleep by a vet.
2: All right, get over to douchebattle.com. It's Dave Portnoy versus Sam Altman.

That's Andrew Tate there, of course. I should point this out now that depending on who wins this, they will be going up against the other eight finalists, episode 9 of season 2, the final episode. All eight winners of the 7 episodes prior to this and this episode will be going head-to-head. So winner of this episode will be going up against the likes of Andrew Tate, Taylor Swift, Henry Kissinger, Charlie Brown, and there's more, but I can't remember them all offhand. But whoever you want to see in that final matchup, get them through.

0: All right, and that's we have a winner here. I can't. You know what? No. Fuck this. What the hell?
1: What?
0: Whoa. Dave Portnoy lost. Recount that shit. Redo, everybody, we're starting over. Redo. Call a redo. No. That ain't happening.
1: What, did you have true, a bunch of money on Dave Portnoy?
2: Live on the show. If that's true, and the fat retards of the world know better than me, I'm out.
0: For real.
3: Yeah, well. No. You know, that's just like your opinion, man.
0: All right, well, I guess, man, it pains me to do this, but Sam Altman progresses to the finals, beating out Dave Portnoy. What the fuck?
4: Douchebag.
1: Wow.
0: That's absolutely...
1: Dark horse.
0: That's just... Dude, it's that's fucking... That's bullshit. Just bullshit.
1: I'll have to bring him for a redemption round someday, maybe.
5: Don't tell me to shut up. Shut the fuck up, you bald fuck. Oh, big boss man, don't tell. I'll tell you, you work for me.
6: Okay, go ahead, continue.
5: You little bitch, you work for
6: continue.
5: Me.
6: Sure, you bet. For now.
5: Oh, you don't? Okay, continue. You're literally saying people should be allowed to make Jew jokes. Say whatever they want.
7: Yes,
5: I think people should be allowed to make jokes. So how many motherfuckers?

man spits in a mic. What if I told you that Israel is evil and it's time to rise up and free Palestine? Or maybe all parties involved are retarded and things would be better if all of them died. Especially the children, I hate them the most. Raise up your glass, I'm proposing a toast. In honor of freedom to make any joke, even though there's a victim within every roast. You could joke

0: See, there we go. There we go. What are you guys fucking laughing about?
1: Terrible.
0: Exactly.
2: What do you think of that?
3: Oh, man.
2: How about that?
4: I looked it up. It's funny.
3: We fact checked it, and the fact check says, yes, funny. So, can't hate. No angry letters, please. All right, let's get a playout clip for Dave, I suppose.
5: Oh, a playout clip for Dave? I thought that was the playout clip for Dave.
3: Well, I don't want to make that decision for you, but I couldn't not play the Crack-A-Miko song.
5: Yeah. Good gosh. Let me see. What should be the playout? I got a couple examples of him kind of crashing out on stream when crypto comes up. And it's funny because he's always got a Kraken ad below him when he does these like meltdowns. So like while he's bitching about how many millions of dollars he's lost on crypto, there's a banner ad below him saying, Kraken, use code Barstool to get $5 worth of Bitcoin.
0: Crypto's a little on sale right now. lot on sale. It's a lot on sale. The last week has been a friggin' disaster. And this is true, Marcus. Dip. People panic. I'm panicking. All right?
5: This is six days ago, by the way.
0: I'm panicking. Like, people panic, I'm panicking. And when you panic, when there's blood in the streets, that's when you buy. That's when you have to have the diamond hands. That's when you have to be like, all right, everyone else is bailing, jumping overboard. I'm saying crypto, it's at 63,000. XRP, $1.17. That's the two I own. I own a ton of Bitcoin.
5: Crypto's at
0: 63,000. A good amount of XRP.
5: He means Bitcoin.
0: I'm losing millions. Millions. I'm losing millions.
5: He's losing millions.
0: I bought MSTR like a week ago when it was already crashing. MicroStrategy, I'm like, all right, it's going to be, I'm losing millions. I'm at Saratoga, the track, I'm betting, nothing matters. It's like, oh, I lost this race, I lost that race, I won this race, I won that race, don't matter. I'm getting hammered in crypto. I have not made a cent in crypto. I've gotten whacked in crypto. Some things are like oil and water, and me and crypto are oil and water. Now, I'm not going to sell. I'm going to hold. I'm scared. You have people on my timeline being like, Dave, this is when you buy. Other people like, it has no utility. It's going to zero. I had dinner one time with Jack from X, who originally had X, right? Jack was originally the X guy. He's like, it's going to a million. I don't know what's going on. But if you have diamond hands and you have some nuts and some balls, crypto is on sale, market's dip, people panic, I'm panicking. Suddenly everyone was a genius trader 2 months ago acting like the world's ending. I'm acting like the world's ending. Market is strong, crypto not strong. Meanwhile, smart ones doing the opposite, buying the dip. I bought the dip, and how I can't keep buying the dip. I have no money left to buy the dip. The dip, great, great. What do I buy the dip? Well, what am I going to pay for the dip? If I keep buying the dip, it keeps dipping. You got no money to buy the dip. You're out of dip. But if you have dry powder, buy the dip.
5: So, yeah. Boy's out of dip.
3: He's talking about dry rub and dips. Is the Wild Wings commercial? What's happening?
5: He's trying to LARP like he's Kansas City. He ain't shit.
4: With ridiculous.
5: His dry rub and his sauce and his dip. He don't know nothing.
3: Man, I'm sad to see Dave go. But, yeah, send me everything you got. I'll put it all at the end of the show. Dave Portnoy. What a good run.
5: Great run.
3: Oh.
6: Coachella sucks this year.
3: All right, that brings us to bracket two of round two. In the semifinal.
7: 400-pound nobody semifinals. Versus one of the most famous men on the face of the planet.
5: Hell yeah.
3: Well, let's do that coin toss here. It's going to be Eminem versus Vito Giswaldi. I feel like Vito would... Does anybody have his number? Maybe we could call Vito.
5: That's like too much gas for Vito to even be in the round with him.
7: It's crazy.
3: I might try to call...
7: I don't have his number.
3: I'll see if I can call him. I might try to figure out a way to call him. Especially if he wins, we'll congratulate him because...
5: Yeah.
3: If there's anybody of all the douchebags in the history of the douchebags on the douchebag battles,
5: or if
3: there's one party, there's one douchebag's number we can get, it's Vito.
5: If he loses, right. We could have him make his own concession speech or whatever, too.
4: bad dog.
1: Bad dog.
3: All right. John, I'll let you do the coin toss call on behalf of
7: Tails.
3: Tails. Dropped it. Let's try that again. It's Tails. You got it.
7: I'm going to go first. Get this over with.
2: Challengers approach. Ready? Go!
7: So Vito is, like I said, he's a comic book creator. He's gotten into a lot of public fights.
3: Alleged comic book creator.
5: Comic book promiser.
7: Well, I mean, like I have the PDF of the comic book. So there is a comic book out there.
3: I didn't pay for a fucking PDF, bro.
7: I didn't pay for a PDF either. So I'm a little annoyed that it's been 3 fucking years. You got $120,000. And like if you go just really briefly, if you go to the Super Killer Indiegogo page and you just look at the comments and then you filter creator comments and by most popular, it's bro, give us our money back already, and then Vito replying no to like four or five different comments, just the word no. But anyway, if you could open up the Vito's property file.
3: My property.
7: Yeah, Vito is very protective over his property, and this is an altercation that he had with again Riley, who at the time was the boyfriend of Mint Salad, who he was threatening to rape. This is them, all three of them, on a phone call that was secretly being recorded by both sides.
3: Yeah. Oh, I forgot about some of the details. Just real quick, also, John and I, along with Manny Muskets and a handful of others, we're on a stream with Vito, and I'll put clips of that, some choice moments at the end of the show in the posted version, where John and I and friends are trying to convince Vito not to just constantly be freaking out about his property.
7: Yeah.
3: It's retarded.
7: It didn't work.
3: No, it's logic. Yeah. Anyway, I'm excited for y'all to hear that.
8: So why don't we just stop fighting and I'll apologize?
9: You better.
10: I'm going to take a bucket of pig's blood and I'm going to pour it in the cracks in your car so that the inside of your car is covered in pig's blood.
8: That's fine, Riley. That's fine. Why don't we just stop fighting? And if you want me to not talk about you, I won't talk about you. Why don't we just,
9: bro?
8: You don't even have to be my friend. I won't talk about you.
10: The hat's over the fence, Vito. The hat is over the fence.
8: The what?
9: The hat
10: is over the fence.
8: I don't know what that means.
10: You've eaten enough ballpark franks to know what that means.
8: The hat is over the fence?
5: Yo.
10: Holy shit, you might be the worst writer I've ever met.
5: So true. That reminds me of that umpire the one time that said, like, our ass is in the jackbox or whatever. Just like a nonsensical phrase of, like, you kind of get the implication, but it's like, what does that really mean? Who says that?
7: Yeah. I got a lot of clips for this, so I just want to blow through. I don't want to blow. I don't want to. Yeah, just go to two. I don't have anything to say.
8: I won't talk about you. I won't talk about men on the show. How's that?
10: You already did. You already have. Oh. There's no way you're getting out of this without that $600 refund as a token that you'll shut the fuck up. Consider it bail.
8: Okay, well, you're not getting that.
10: Well, then I'm going to come to you, and you are going to... You're going to make me that $600 in a different way.
8: Okay, that's fine.
5: Diabolical.
7: Just, can I get a refund? No. Can I get a refund? No.
3: Well, all of this is happening. Vito and Mint and John and I and a handful of other people, Dick Masterson, are all in a group chat on Twitter. And Vito is like... having this complete crash out trying to deal with all this stuff that should be dealt with privately, making it worse by having all these other people see it and bringing them. You know what I'm talking about, John. It was, I mean, yeah, it was retarded.
7: It was the most retarded thing I've ever seen in my
3: life. We had a front row seat to Vito's nonsense for this whole ordeal.
5: I remember receiving many screen caps.
3: Yeah.
7: All right. So Vito's property number three.
9: Vito, you fucked up.
8: If you want to monetize me for $600, that's fine. I would hope you would consider the fact that I donated your bail as something, but you don't.
9: It's not. Stop fucking saying that, because I looked and I don't see your fucking name anywhere. So either you donated an anonymous. Then why do you keep saying, "Oh, I donated"? If it was anonymous.
5: Great point.
8: Because I donated.
9: Then why didn't you put your name? Because then people could be like, it's the same thing as like the ghostwriter logic. You could just say you did.
8: I'm involved in your legal situation.
9: But you gave money, so that is being involved.
8: I don't want to publicly be involved with your legal situation.
10: You're the third most publicly involved person in my legal situation after me and Eric and before Dick.
8: Okay, well, I don't want that, so I'm not going to have my name attached to donations.
9: You can't just, like, go in and then back out and then go in and back out constantly.
10: He's arguing minutia with you because it's an easy point to sidetrack you from your point.
5: Dude, when Riley's lit up, it's so funny, bro. Can you imagine being the third most publicly involved guy in Riley's legal issue?
3: Yeah.
9: Vito, you already mentioned me.
10: It doesn't matter if he gave us $100. You put $600 into Vito Loses. You put $600 into Super Killer. We gave him $300 fucking bucks at the strip club. $100 for this fat piece of shit does not make up for how annoyed I am.
7: $1,500, by the way.
10: Hearing Mitch complain about you, Vito.
7: And all he's asking for is $600 back.
5: That's crazy.
3: You want me to keep going through these?
7: Yeah, just keep going.
10: You need to have more in your bank then.
8: Okay? Yeah, well, you know what? The stock market really fucking sucks, and I was down a shit ton of money. Okay,
10: it's the stock, shit not goes the up and down. Gamblers.
8: If the market comes back and Bitcoin comes back, we'll see what happens. But the
3: it's not
8: that
3: he's spending all his money on Funko Pops and Magic cards. Yeah.
9: Oh my goodness.
8: I'll send it to you for free, and you can sell it to whoever you want, and you're never going to talk to me again. Okay? But if you, Riley, if you send Dick videos, he's going to play them. And if Dick asks me what's going on with you and Mint Salad, I can't go, well, I can't talk about it on the show because Dick will just razz the shit out of me unless you talk to Dick and tell him you do not want Mint Salad brought up on the show. You have to tell that to Dick.
10: You acting like him. Mint doesn't want you to mention her versus not treat her like shit is like. I can't tell if you're missing
8: I was trying to apologize. It's my apology. I'm sorry I suck at it.
5: So crazy. You think he unironically believes that?
8: Basically.
3: He gaslights himself. I think he really does have so much compartmentalization in his mind where he really lies to himself into believing that he's the good guy in these situations.
5: It's so crazy.
7: There's a point where he's like just straight up gaslighting Mint Salad and like telling her that he's just trying to apologize over and over again, and Riley's in the background going, "He's gaslighting you! He's gaslighting you! Don't let him do that!" This whole call is just, it's an hour, it's 30 minutes of three different phone calls, and it's the craziest bit of YouTube drama I've seen in a really long time.
5: Gonna pour blood into the cracks.
3: This was all leading up to Dick Masterson, his co-host, blocking his phone number, blocking Vito's email. He's like, "I'm your co-host on this podcast for 1 hour a week, and that's it. Do not try to contact me about this bullshit."
8: You don't want anything at this point. You're just mad and you want to come punishment.
10: Yes!
8: So you want to drive to California to do what?
10: You're going to find out Friday, aren't you? Oink, oink, oink, oink, oink!
1: A few moments later.
8: I want you guys to know that now that I have your threats in writing, I will be going to the police to get a restraining order.
9: Yo!
8: On my property, the cop will arrive to arrest you.
7: My property.
9: I'm sorry, but I don't think he can stop Riley.
8: That's fine, he can go to jail. I'm sure it'll help his existing court case when they have evidence of him doing the same behavior later.
3: Oh.
7: So this was prior to the whole Hackamania thing, because Riley's court case got dismissed, and then he said that he has no problem now, like, assaulting Vito at Hackamania, and then Vito threatened to rape Mint Salad. So that's the whole timeline. But But this, so maybe I should have done this one first, but I thought leading off with the rape stuff would be a little bit more powerful and at least get me into round two with one of my guys.
3: One more clip left here.
7: Yeah, this might be my favorite one.
3: Now, also, I don't know if people have to embiggen the image to see it, but in round two, that picture of Vito is from when Schizo Sean showed up on his property. And yes, he is wearing a bluey t-shirt.
5: What the fuck?
3: A t-shirt of the children's show, Bluey.
5: A disgrace.
8: So if you want to go to jail, you can come to California and fuck with my property and commit crimes and throw pig's blood or whatever. But you will have all evidence of this. I have surveillance cameras. All of it will be recorded, and it will be sent to whatever district court is handling whatever existing cases are out there for you. So it's your choice at this point. Do whatever you want. But it will be recorded, and it will be sent to the authorities.
7: Oh. So it's a man telling an internet troll that he's going to send some sort of evidence to the authorities for a crime that may or may not be committed.
5: Very low. So, listen here, bucko energy.
7: Yeah.
3: I was looking for the supercut of when because he went on the Dick show, showed up at Dick's house, and just hopped on and started crying about this.
5: My property.
7: Oh, yeah.
3: His problem, but on the Dick show. I was looking for it on the fly. I can't find it, but there's a supercut where it's like just over 100 times. He's like, my property, my property, my property, my property, yeah. My property, my property, and my property. I'm really nervous about my property. Yeah.
7: I'm really, really nervous about my property.
3: That's some good stuff from Vito there. And now we move on to Eminem, Slim Shady. Let me just play. I'll play a little bit of this. This is some of the brilliant lyricism that Marshall Mathers is really. You know, that's why he did GOAT, you know.
11: Mama had a baby and it said popped off. It popped off. It popped off. It popped off. It popped off. It popped off. But mama don't want me to.
3: So he, just to be clear, he rhymed head popped off with head popped off with head popped off. And then he rhymed that with head popped off also.
11: Next thing I know, I'm getting dropped off. Getting dropped off. Getting
3: and now,
11: dropped
3: now off. He's rhyming dropped off with dropped off four times in a row.
11: Getting dropped off. Getting dropped off. Ring, ring, ring on the doorbell and the next door neighbor's on their front porch. Their front porch. Their front porch.
3: Front porch. That rhymes. Front porch rhymes.
11: But they didn't want me neither, so they left me on someone else's lawn. Else's lawn. Else's lawn.
3: And we're rhyming front porch with someone else's lawn. Just great stuff from him there.
5: That's why he's the GOAT.
3: That's why he the GOAT. No. You know, you can't argue with that. That's why he the GOAT. Let's see. We've got so. Look, I mean, I just titled this clip "Holy Based Police Officers."
12: However, they weren't selling well because a lot of people couldn't understand how a white guy could become a rap star.
3: That is him getting booed by the entire crowd.
5: Yikes.
3: In the early
5: days.
12: At around the same time, Proof quit his job and decided to dedicate his life to hip-hop. He started hanging out with hip-hop artists, and everybody thought that Proof would be the first to sign a contract for a solo. However, at the age of 20, something happened that could have gotten these two locked behind bars. The whole thing is that, sometimes, they would shoot at random people in Detroit with paintball guns. One day, they stopped by Wayne State University and went up to the kids who were skating on their skateboards. Proof sneaked up behind one of them and shot him three times in the back of his head at point-blank range. Can you imagine how painful that is? And next up came the police sirens. One of the cops beat the crap out of them. One cop pinned Eminem on the lawn while the second pinched his earring and said, "You like wearing earrings, don't you, you little faggot?" Was forced to eat grass, literally.
5: I want the body cam footage. I want the body cam.
3: I stepped on that with the air horn a little bit, but I love that.
12: Pinched his earring and said, "You like wearing earrings, don't you, you little faggot?"
3: Yeah!
12: While Proof was forced to eat grass, literally. Whoa. The cop grabbed a handful of grass and shoved it in his mouth. Then a female cop said they got video cameras. After that, they decided to get them in the car. They didn't want them to be photographed because of the way they looked. After this incident, the guys got rib injuries. As a result, they were sent to two Detroit prisons. And while they were there, they found out that one of them also shot someone in the male genitalia.
13: Wow.
12: The guy wanted to sue them, and they would have been sentenced for a minimum of 5 years. And, of course, they didn't have money for a lawyer. And Eminem said, "Screw that. Here goes our rap career." However, because one of the victims didn't show up in court, Eminem and Proof got away with it.
5: Whew.
13: Oh, my God.
3: Unbelievable. So, I mean, it's like, who does something like that? Just go running around shooting random people at point-blank range with paintball guns? Not even from far off, like, kind of fucking with them, but you're just going to walk up at point-blank and shoot somebody in the back of the head with a paintball gun?
5: That's a funny prank, dog.
3: That's middle school behavior, dude. That ain't full-grown men behavior.
5: That's true.
7: It's hilarious.
3: That's just wild.
7: Hilarious prank.
3: Yeah. Here's, I guess,
7: I'm going to sneak into your house. I'm going to murder your mother for a prank.
3: Here's just a clip from an average Eminem interview. I won't play it, probably. I won't have time right now, but he called into Howard Stern and got bullied by every single caller that called in. He's like, hang up on this fool. Kept making him hang up on everybody. Going back to that theme of bullying, Eminem is getting bullied his whole life, even after he's famous. Everybody, rightly so, kind of sees him as kind of a dorky little faggy nerd. But he's just the average interview. He talks black. He talks real black.
14: Just don't give a fuck was like my introduction to like the underground. Anybody who hadn't heard of me yet through the underground, I wanted to make sure that everybody in the underground, like, I had that foundation. You know what I mean? I didn't just want to be thrown out there. You know what I mean? Like a milk bone or like somebody that Vanilla Ice and just like try to start at the top or whatever, you know what I mean? I want that foundation. I want the respect. I'm in it for, like, I ain't in this for the money, you know what I mean? I don't give a fuck about money. I'm in this for, like, I'm in it for the respect. I'm in it for, like, just for somebody to come up and say, Eminem, you're dope, you know what I mean? That's the type of shit I'm on, you know? It's like, because, you know, if I had $1 trillion and I fell off, I'd be the most miserable person in the world, you know what I mean?
3: You know what he means?
5: Is that why he's the most miserable person in the world?
7: I think that might be why he's the most miserable person in the world.
3: Know what I mean?
15: Right now it's time for our exclusive interview with Mr. Marshall Mathers, also known as Eminem, also known as The Real Slim Shady, also known as Missy Misdemeanor Elliot. We'll follow his startling transformation from hardcore Alf fan the hardcore rapper.
5: Yo.
15: This is indeed a pleasure. Marshall, welcome to Al TV. I'm sorry, should I call you Marshall or Missy?
16: Marshall, you know what I'm saying?
15: Well, Marshall it is then. Hope it wasn't out of line to ask.
16: No, it wasn't. You know what I'm saying?
15: I know what you're saying. Because, you know, I wouldn't want you to be offended.
16: And I'm not. You know what I'm saying?
15: I know what you're saying.
16: You know what I'm saying?
15: I know what you're saying.
16: You know what I'm saying?
15: I know what you're saying.
16: You know what I'm saying?
15: Yes, I do.
16: You know what I'm saying?
15: Yes.
16: You know what I'm saying?
15: Yep.
16: You know what I'm saying?
15: I know what you're saying.
16: You know what I'm saying?
15: Yeah.
16: You know what I'm saying?
15: Yes. Yes.
16: You know what I'm saying?
15: Yes.
16: You know what I'm saying?
15: Yes.
16: You know what I'm saying?
15: Yes,
16: you know what I'm saying?
15: I told you.
16: You know what I'm saying?
15: Look,
16: you know what I'm saying? You know what I'm saying? You know what I'm saying? You know what I'm saying?
15: Shut up! Shut up! Shut up!
16: You know what I'm saying?
15: Yes, yes, I know what you're saying, all right?
16: Whatever.
3: All right, that's what I got on Eminem. You know what I'm saying?
16: Hey, yo. What's the song about?
3: That motherfucker's 50 years old.
16: This ever happened, dude.
3: Making songs about how he hates his stepdad.
17: One thing that sticks in my craw, when I was 6 and I saw my stepfather hitting my mom, socked her right in her eyeball. I'm starting to think I'm psychotic with all the pictures I draw. Shit that I've already witnessed is probably twisting my thoughts. All I can hear is drama with mom and him. I can always hear my...
3: They had a whole song about how a 50-year-old man is still not over his stepdad.
5: Big yikes.
3: Real cool, guys. That's gangster, right? That's gangster shit.
7: Hell.
5: Straight out of St. Joe.
3: Yeah. All right, well, let's go ahead and get that poll open. It's Slim Shady versus...
7: Now remember, if I don't beat Eminem, I'm killing myself. The rape god versus the rap god.
3: If you'd like to call in and give us your thoughts, 865-465-6271, douchebattle.com. 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You can vote Vito Giswaldi or Marshall Mathers. Which one is the bigger douchebag?

0: Oh, yes.
1: Jesus.
2: Every
1: so
2: podcast
1: close.
2: Is two guys desperately excited to exchange information that they just heard some other guy tell them.
3: So true.
4: How we looking, fellas?
5: Oh, it's 50-50.
3: Very close.
4: A minute left. There, people. Come on now. Vote it up.
5: Do we have the Vote It Up song? I should have got the Vote It Up song.
4: There's a bunch of them, right? Or is there a main Vote It Up song?
5: I think there's a bunch of them. I should have got one of them. The one where he raps, where Vito raps.
4: Oh, yeah. I made one for them at one point. I don't know if they ever played it on the show or not. 30 seconds left to get your votes in, people. It's a tight race, neck and neck, motherfuckers.
5: Holy shit.
2: Shout out to Sam Hyde, who never did nothing wrong.
6: I'm not a toilet bowl you sit on and shit on. I'm not here to eat your fucking shit. You fucking got that?
7: Final.
5: No way! By one fucking vote!
3: Whoa!
4: All right,
5: I guess
4: votes
5: I'm killing myself.
3: That was crazy.
5: See you, bud.
4: 33 votes to Eminem's 34 votes. Eminem pulls it out and it progresses to the final.
3: Whoa.
5: I thought.
8: Douchebag.
3: I thought that was going to be sudden death for sure. It was even 33 tied up. Whoa.
5: Wow. That was something.
4: It's getting
5: else.
4: Crazy.
6: It's going happened. Down, ladies and gentlemen. Whoa.
4: That brings us to. Don't mean not get ahead of myself. We need a play out clip for Vito.
5: You're going to play the rest of the Vito Quits Hackamania clips at the end of this, right?
4: Yeah.
5: So just play the first one.
3: And then call him.
4: All right.
5: Yeah.
4: I was trying to find any. He at one point, he tweeted out his phone number. I believe that tweet has since been gone.
5: Yeah, I think he deleted that.
4: I was
5: that
4: looking
5: tweet.
4: For that.
3: I thought you had him on speed dial.
5: Fucking.
4: Vito Quits Hackamania.
9: Ding. Yeah. Okay. Then what happened? So let's stay in the world of overreacting.
1: What do you mean then what
9: did
1: happened?
9: Did someone tell someone that they weren't coming to Hackamania anymore?
1: That's completely unrelated to comics.
9: Did
1: stuff.
9: It happen? Did it happen on the same day?
1: Yeah.
9: It did?
1: Yeah.
9: Did I tell you that I wasn't going to Hackamania
1: no,
9: anymore?
1: I said I don't think I want to go to Hackamania.
9: Yeah.
1: Yeah.
9: On the same day.
1: Right.
9: It has nothing to do with the...
4: Oh, sorry.
9: It's comic
1: it has
9: shit.
1: Nothing to do with the comic stuff.
9: Just... Go do a show on your own.
1: No, I
9: that
1: mean
9: you wanted to do.
1: Yeah, I really wanted to do it,
9: and you canceled it.
1: I talked to Melton, and he convinced me not to cancel it.
9: But you talked to me first, right?
1: Yeah.
9: What was the thinking there?
1: I was telling you I was upset. And I didn't want to do the show anymore.
9: Okay. And it had nothing to do with any of the comic
1: not
9: blocking
1: all
9: your friends.
1: Not even
9: on Twitter.
1: Not even 1%. Not even one iota.
9: Did it have anything to do with internet arguments at all?
1: No.
9: Really?
1: Internet arguments?
9: Yeah. Did it have anything to do? Did it start on Twitter? Did it have anything to do with internet arguments at all?
1: It had something with a message I got from somebody. I said, well, if that's what's going to happen at Hackamania, I don't want to go.
9: And this is like some kind of crazy unknown stalker?
1: When Riley sends me a message that says I'm assaulting him or anything he's doing.
9: Yeah, you said you're going to send him to prison.
1: I never said I was going to send
9: him. Yeah, you did. We all heard it.
4: Rewind the tape, please.
9: You said, I'm going to send you to jail.
1: I said, if you do this thing, I will respond by calling the police.
9: I just want to know.
1: So that's just me telling him, don't do this thing.
9: I just want to know, when you agree to do a show, and you pitch it for months, and then you have an internet argument with someone, where the thinking jumps to... Hey, I'm not doing the show anymore because I'm having another fight with Riley.
1: If
9: I'm not doing the live show anymore, so fuck everyone who bought tickets and who's flying in, I'm not going to be there.
1: If I have to risk being assaulted at the show, then I'm not going to do the show.
4: Well, he did do the show, so.
10: Bullshit.
3: So was he like fully Italian, or does he think he's Jewish, or what? What's that all about?
5: I I don't know.
4: He's an Italian weeaboo, you know, like reverse Mario or something. But so for those who don't know, Vito was permanently banned from all further Hackamanias because everybody was so sick of his shit.
0: Nice.
4: Where a guy that was clearly trolling him and baiting him, he was calling up Carl from WATP. He was calling up Melton. He was going, I think I got to pull out of the show. So they said, fuck it, we're not dealing with this asshole. This has too much of a headache, and he's no longer ever allowed back at Hackamania as somebody that's up on stage at the event.
5: That's crazy. Jesus Christ.
4: There's so much. There'll be a lot of good Vito content in post. I can promise you all that.
5: I do want to say thank you to everyone who voted, who got me so fucking close to beating Eminem, which was, you know, that what a mountain to climb.
4: Nice work.
0: So true.
5: You guys, good luck in the final round.
0: Thank you.
4: All right. Well, that's round three.
7: Final. 5, 4, 3. 2, 1, challengers approach. Choose your fighter.
4: It's going to be Eminem versus Sam Altman. If you would like, I'll let you call the coin toss there, Spencer.
7: Ready? Go!
0: I'm going to call heads.
4: Tails.
0: Oh.
4: I finally won a coin toss.
0: Nice. Good work.
4: I will defer. I'll go Sam Altman first.
0: All right. Question before we get started. Can we get a little more time since it's the final round? Not crazy.
4: I believe Cotton Gin can adjust the times on the fly. So maybe for the final round, and since we still got time left. So yeah, maybe let's do a full 10 minutes.
0: Okay.
4: Should we keep the voting? I don't think we need to raise the voting time, but maybe a 10-minute presentation.
0: Yeah, voting time's fine. I just think I got a pretty big clip that's a little longer, but then a small one, and if I have 10, I can fit them both in.
10: Okay. All right. Okay. Is that acceptable to you?
4: All right. Ding. Well, let's do it.
0: All right, let's do it. Let's get right into it. Sam Altman believes there should be some sort of AI privilege.
11: Well, but maybe you disagree.
12: If I could get one piece of policy passed right now, relative to AI, the thing I would most like, and this is in tension with some of the other things that we've talked about, is I'd like there to be a concept of AI privilege. When you talk to a doctor about your health or a mm-hmm. lawyer about your legal problems, the government cannot get that information.
11: Right.
12: We've decided that society has an interest in that being privileged, and that we don't, and that, you know, a subpoena can't get that, the government can't come asking your doctor for it, whatever. I think we should have the same concept for AI. I think when you talk to an AI about your medical history or your legal problems or asking for legal advice or any of these other things, I think the government owes a level of protection to its citizens there that is the same as you'd get if you're talking to the human version of this. And right now we don't have that. And I think it would be a great, great policy to adopt.
0: Great policy. AI privilege. He was lobbying hard on Tucker. But this is the grand finale. This is the big spank. This is, frankly, the most fascinating exchange I've ever seen between two men in the modern kind of podcast thing. The clip is called Sam Altman Killed a Guy. Wave.
11: So you had complaints from one programmer who said you guys were basically stealing people's stuff and not paying them, and then he wound up murdered. What was that?
12: Also a great tragedy. He committed suicide.
11: Do you think he committed suicide?
12: I really do.
11: Have you looked?
12: This was like a friend of mine. This is like a guy.
4: Usually like tragedies, but that one was great.
0: It was a great tragedy. My third favorite tragedy of all time.
12: Someone that worked at OpenAI for a very long time. I was really shaken by this tragedy. I spent a lot of time.
0: You notice how he's like couching both ways? He's like, he was my good friend. Well, you know, he was like kind of a friend, but he like worked at OpenAI. But like, this shook me to my core. He's like weaseling. It's so crazy. Like his reaction is even crazier than like the insinuations Tucker is making.
12: Trying to, you know, read everything I could, as I'm sure you and others did too, about what happened. It looks like a suicide to me.
11: Why does it look like a suicide?
0: He keeps pushing.
12: It was a gun he had purchased. It was the This is like gruesome to talk about, but I read the whole medical record. Does it not look like one to you?
11: No, he was definitely murdered, I think. There were signs of a struggle, of course. The surveillance camera, the wires had been cut. He had just ordered takeout food, come back from a vacation with his friends on Catalina Island. No indication at all that he was suicidal. No note and no behavior. He had just spoken to a family member on the phone. And then he's found dead with blood in multiple.

0: Do you believe that?
1: Bro, and the look of disgust on Altman's face at this point, he's like, he backs up in his chair and is looking straight down his nose when he's like, do you believe that? You know, he doesn't deny or jump up or get emotional. He just is like, do you believe that?
2: I think that it is worth looking into. And if a guy comes out and accuses your company of committing crimes, I have no idea if that's true or not, of course, and then is found killed and there are signs of a struggle, I don't think it's worth dismissing it. I don't think we should say, well, he killed himself when there's no evidence that the guy was depressed at all. I think, and if he was your friend, I would think you would want to speak to his mom or...
0: I did offer. She didn't want to.
1: Yo.
2: So... do you feel that, you know, when people look at that and they're like, you know, it's possible that happened, do you feel that that reflects the worries they have about what's happening here? Like, people are afraid that this is like...
0: I've done too many interviews where I've been accused of like...
2: Oh, I'm not accusing you at all. I'm just saying his mother says that. I don't think a fair read of the evidence suggests suicide at all. I mean, I just don't see that at all. And I... also don't understand why
3: murder,
2: when there's signs of a struggle and blood in two rooms on a suicide, like how does that actually happen? I don't understand how the authorities could just kind of dismiss that as a suicide. I think it's weird.
0: You understand how this sounds like an accusation?
2: Of course. I mean, let me just be clear once again, not accusing you of any wrongdoing, but I think it's worth finding out what happened. And I don't understand why the city of San Francisco has refused to investigate it beyond just calling it a suicide.
0: I mean, I think they looked into it a couple of times, more than once, as I understand it. I saw the... and I will totally say, when I first heard about this, it sounded very suspicious to me.
2: Yes.
0: And I know you had been involved in...
2: Was mother reached out
0: to the case.
2: And I, you know, I don't know anything about it. It's not my world.
0: She just reached out cold?
2: She reached out cold.
0: Wow.
2: And I spoke to her at great length, and it scared the crap out of me. The kid was clearly killed by somebody. That was my conclusion, objectively, with no skin in the game.
1: Objective.
0: And you, after reading the latest report?
2: Yes.
0: Like, look.
2: And I immediately called a member of Congress from California, Ro Khanna, and said, this is crazy. You got to look
1: into this. It's weird. Oh, shit. Oh, shit.
2: Nothing ever happened.
1: You called Ro Khanna on me. Oh, shit. Oh, shit. Oh, shit. Oh, shit. He's thinking, oh, shit. He's thinking, he's pissed because... he's like, didn't you read that second report? Like, I paid a bunch of fucking money to have this second report done so we could put this all behind us, Tucker. The second report is the report you should have read.
2: And I'm like, what is that?
0: Again, I think this is... I feel strange and sad debating this and having to...
2: Oh, I'm not myself even debating
0: totally crazy, and you are a little bit accusing me, but...
1: he's, like, trying to moral fag Tucker rather than any kind of defense of anything. I don't know if that's, like, a strategic decision or what, but it's just... it comes off pretty weird. It doesn't really, like, help his case a lot.
0: This was, like, a wonderful person and a family that is clearly struggling.
2: Yikes.
0: And... I think you can totally take the point that you're just trying to get to the truth of what happened, and I respect that.
2: What the fuck?
0: But I think his memory and his family deserve to be treated with a level of respect and grief that I don't quite feel here.
2: I'm
1: fuck you.
2: At the behest of his family. So I'm definitely showing them respect. And I'm not accusing you of any involvement in this at all. What I am saying is that the evidence does not suggest suicide. And for the authorities in your city to elide past that and ignore the evidence that any reasonable person would say adds up to a murder, I think is very weird. And it shakes the faith that one has in our system's ability to respond to the facts.
0: So what I was going to say is after the first set of information that came out, I was really like, man, this doesn't look like a suicide. I'm confused. This
2: okay,
0: like-
2: okay. So gotcha. I'm not being crazy.
1: Got him.
0: But then after the second thing came out and the more detail, I was like, oh, okay.
2: What changed your mind?
0: The second report.
1: The expensive second report.
0: The way the bullet entered him and the sort of person who had...
1: with the magic bullet.

0: all
1: theory
0: of the,
1: in it.
0: The sort of likely path of things through the room. I assume you looked at this too.
2: Yes, I did.
0: And what about that didn't change your mind?
2: It just didn't make any sense to me. Why would the security camera wire
3: what the fuck,
2: cut?
3: Are you a cop?
2: And how did he wind up bleeding in two rooms after shooting himself? And why was there a wig in the room that wasn't his? And has there ever been a suicide where there's no indication at all that the person was suicidal who just ordered takeout food? I mean, who orders DoorDash and then shoots himself? I mean, maybe. I've covered a lot of crimes as a police reporter. I've never heard of anything like that. So, no, I was even more confused.
0: This is where it gets into, I think, a little bit painful, just not the level of respect I'd hope to show to someone with this kind of mental
2: illness. I totally get it. It's
0: people
2: just
0: do commit suicide without notes a lot. Like, that happens.
2: For sure.
0: People definitely order food they like before they commit suicide. Like, this is an incredible tragedy, and
2: that's his family's view, and they think it was a murder, and that's why I'm asking the question.
0: If I were his family, I am sure I would want answers, and I'm sure I would not be satisfied with really any. I mean, there's nothing that would comfort me in that, you know?
2: Right.
0: Like, so I get it. I also care a lot about respect to him.
2: Right.
4: So there you have it. Sam Altman, such a big douche, he hires a hitman. Not caught by the police, no, caught by Tucker Carlson. What the fuck?
2: What the fuck?
4: And I think that's probably pretty damn close to 10 minutes.
5: By my count, I might be off, but by my count, you're right around 9.
4: So okay.
5: Little quickie.
4: Okay, if I got a quickie, then let me do jobs in COVID.wave or intelligence as a utility. Ooh, that might even be better. Let's see. And that's even shorter. Hold on, what's this jobs in COVID? A minute versus 20 seconds.
6: We see a future where intelligence is a utility like electricity or water, and people buy it from us on a meter and use it for whatever they want to use it for. The demand that we see for that seems like it's going to continue to just go like this.
4: And then he points to the sky. So there you go. There's your future under Sam Altman. And if you don't like it, he will send somebody to shoot you in two different rooms and get it labeled a suicide. There you go.
7: Jews. 24 hours a day, no sleep, 1 hour worse than Hitler. And then we move on to other subjects. Jews.
5: All right, well, Eminem, I haven't decided quite yet where I want to go with. I got several options we could go with Eminem, but I think. Well, I don't know. I got a couple of just weird things here. Let's do this real quick. This is more of him talking black, but.
8: We were unsure if you were going to be recording or not. Because I heard you hurt yourself.
9: Yeah, but I'm good now. I'm good. I fell off the stage, but I'm good.
8: Is that what you're taping? You fell off the stage.
9: In Connecticut.
10: I fell off a 1,000-foot stage. Mount Twice.
8: That's high.
9: Nah, it was a 6-foot stage. I was doing a show with Mobb Deep, Redman, and Nas.
5: Now wait, what?
9: And I came on right after Redman, and the stage was wet.
5: So what?
9: And I went to the front of the stage and
5: what
9: it slipped.
5: Was he a Kill Tony bucket pull? Was he doing a
4: he
5: show with Redman?
4: He went on to Kill Tony with Mobb Deep, and
5: yeah.
4: And
5: Redman was on stage.
4: Redman and shit.
5: Yeah, I did my 1 minute. And shit.
9: Redman, and Nas.
5: Nas, yeah, I know Nas. I know Redman, but I never knew they were in the same place at the same time with Eminem. Here's Kim on M. Kim, of course, being his ex-wife.
11: I had went with my sister and some friends and had asked him before we went to the show if he was going to perform that song. And
5: okay, so there's a song where Eminem talks about killing Kim, mentions her by name. Kim asks M if, are you going to play that song? And Eminem goes, nah, don't worry about it. Know what I'm saying? I ain't going to play that song. That'd be disrespectful and shit. Know what I'm saying?
11: He said no. He said no because I know that you're going to be there and I wouldn't do that to you.
5: What were you going to say?
12: I think the guy that he was talking about last in the last clip was Redman.
5: Yeah, Redman. And I was doing a bit.
4: Yes.
5: Redman.
12: Oh, fuck, I'm stupid.
4: Redman.
12: I thought you were being serious. I thought you
11: were... And I was there in the middle section on the main floor, and sure enough, he decided to do that song and not only perform the song, but use blow-up dolls as to reenact like me being choked and and just disrespectful things to the blow-up doll, and then threw the doll into the crowd. Like, for him to do that in front of thousands upon thousands of people, knowing that I'm out there and just watching everybody else sing the words and laughing, jeez, and jumping around, kind of based, like, approval actually of just, I couldn't take it. I don't know.
4: Kind of a strong move.
5: Yeah, but it would be more based if he would have just done it.
4: Coolest thing. Or not. Coolest, like, why, coolest thing he's done so
5: why
4: far.
5: Be like, if somebody's going to directly ask you, like, are you going to do this? And you go, no, I would never do something like that to you. And then you do it. That's less based than just doing it and being upfront about it. Or I don't know.
4: Nah, no, I'm saying, why? Like, I ain't going to do it. You know what I'm saying? So, like, you can show up. You know what I'm saying? You can bring your moms and shit. You know what I'm saying? You can bring, like, your girls and shit. You know what I'm saying? It'll be a fun show.
5: Kevin
4: respectful.
5: Costner.
4: Know what I'm saying?
5: Okay.
11: That's complete spite. I mean, especially knowing that you're going to be sitting, you know, in the front row right there. And I immediately left after that. You know, I got into a car accident on the way home. I was so upset. And I made it home, and I could not gather my senses. And I went upstairs in my bathroom, and I slipped my wrist.
5: I mean, we, you know, that's a little much at the end there, but
4: holy shit.
5: I was so upset I got in a wreck, and then I went home and slipped my wrist.
4: Yo, I changed my mind.
5: But, yeah.
4: Total Eminem redemption. This makes up for everything.

0: suicide.
1: If that's his baby mama, man, maybe some of this is a lot more understandable all of a sudden.
2: So if we could recap real quick, our themes today have been suicide and incest is the main two I'm seeing so far.
1: Rape is a close third there, yep.
2: Rape, suicide, and incest. All my three favorite things.
1: Some douchebags, you know, when you talk about douchebags, this kind of ugly mud gets brought up.
2: Yeah. You ain't kidding. All right,
1: so no, I'm saying.
2: Here's another one. This is just an interview. I'm not even going to play the whole thing because the main reason I pulled this is Eminem is kind of upset that somebody's saying he's not a singer. He's like, I sing on all my albums. I'm a singer. It's like, we kind of a rapper. You know, a singer. He's like, I'm a singer.
3: Try whatever. Don't be afraid to try whatever. Even if the idea in the beginning is stupid.
4: Yeah.
3: You know, because a lot of ideas in beginning stages, not mine, of course, mine are just insane from the moment I think of them.
1: For real, though.
3: But sometimes ideas, you know, they're not always the greatest.
4: Yeah. Let's talk about so far. Number one, great Joe Walsh impression. Unbelievable, man, the way you sing on it. I thought it was Joe Walsh for a second.
2: Oh. So then they start playing this Eminem song, and listen to this.
1: What?
4: Did anyone ever honestly believe that you actually could sing like Joe Walsh?
3: I don't know if anybody knows this.
4: That's Eminem.
3: I'm a fucking...
2: So the guy's like, that's Eminem singing.
1: Let's go! Like,
2: no, it's not him singing. That's very clearly Weird Al. That is not Eminem. Listen to this.
1: Okay.
4: Could sing like Joe Walsh.
3: I don't know if anybody knows this.
4: That's him.
3: I'm a fucking singer.
4: No, you're not. But that's an amazing.
3: I'm a fucking singer.
4: We've had this conversation.
3: That's my first love. I said that before.
4: We've had this conversation.
3: Maybe that's what I really want to be.
4: As a singer.
3: Yes.
4: You could be in the Eagles.
3: Good.
4: Listen to you. You're Joe Walsh.
2: So
4: Joe Walsh is in the Eagles. You do know that, right?
2: If they play a song of Weird Al singing and say it's Eminem. I mean, it actually is Eminem, but when does Eminem sound like Weird Al there or what?
1: That makes me question the journalistic integrity, I guess. You know, if you're bringing Weird Al trying to gas yourself up.
2: It was Eminem, but Weird Al sounds... I mean, Eminem sounds like Weird Al when he's... It's kind of...
1: I could kind of hear it after you said it. I was like trying to hear it. Yeah, I see where you're coming from. That nasally though is like the giveaway. When... I know chat was on the actually train too, but I was thinking it in my head. I was like, nah, this him. Nah, I know this him. Nah, you can't fool me. This him. That a white boy.
2: Where did this?
1: You can tell when it the white boy.
2: I'm missing. We're going to have to do some clip roulette here. Which one? I think I'm running out of time here, too.
4: Don't tell me.
2: I don't know.
4: Shut the fuck up.
2: Okay, I guess I'm not going to play that clip.
1: Whoa.
2: I have a...
1: And I thought I was unprepared.
2: Oh, man.
1: Dude, you're doing like Sam Altman level pauses here.
2: Yeah, I can't find the clip I was looking for, so I guess I'm just gonna play him on Stern. I guess that'll be fun. Just more of Eminem getting bullied. He's bullied everywhere he goes.
1: Hell yeah.
5: Kenny, you're on the air.
6: I was wondering about you and your girlfriend or whatever. I heard you made a song about killing her or something. What'd she do about that?
5: You made a song about killing your girlfriend?
2: What'd she do about that? She slit her wrists.
1: She slit her wrists after wrecking her car out of sheer nervousness.
5: You made a song about killing your girlfriend?
7: Yeah, on the album. What's up with that?
8: What's the name of that song?
1: What's up with that? Asks Howard.
7: It's a song. It's like a song to my daughter, and I'm talking to her in baby talk, but I'm talking about how I killed her mother.
5: Oh.
7: Because.
1: That's cold. Like that. Yo, that's cold, though.
2: I'm talking to her in baby talk about how. Okay, is there ever been, besides, not even Lil Baby does baby talk in rap songs. Okay? Not even Lil Baby.
7: We was going through some stuff at the time.
5: Dude, you're entitled to write anything you want. After what you've been through.
8: No, but, you know, like,
1: I don't need your permission.
8: Going to go
1: Howard.
8: Through crap now because of what he's been through.
7: I don't think so.
8: And
2: trust me. By the way, this whole interview, Howard is mocking Eminem by talking black as well. Yeah.
1: I noticed that.
7: Honestly,
8: trust me.
7: Right. I mean, have you ever felt like you wanted to kill somebody. Didn't do it. But yeah, what I was really trying to do was express my love for my daughter. You know what I'm saying? But at the same time.
2: Bullshit!
1: That was like my poetic juxtaposition, you know, between the two positions I was in at the time. Going through some shit, you know what I'm saying?
2: About killing my wife, I was actually trying to profess my love for my daughter. That's what it's really about. It's like, yeah, whatever.
1: For real, like, you can't catch up to that. That's a metaphor, you know what I'm saying? Like, telling the story, you know, in an artistic expression and shit. So, like, I ain't have to do that shit in real life, you know what I'm saying?
0: All right, listen to me, Rich. You're on the air.
9: Hey, good morning, Howard.
0: Yeah. What's up?
9: Yeah, you know what time it is?
0: What time is it?
9: It's time for you to take this one hit one, the white trash.
0: Whoa! Come down, guy. Hey. Come down here and say
7: that. Talk to me, guy.
0: You think so?
7: Talk to me, little girl. Talk to me, little girl.
9: Hey. This guy.
0: Hey, you little girl.
7: Oh, yeah? Check my album, little baby. Check my album. Listen to my album, sir. You obviously don't know hip hop, and you don't belong judging it. So shut up.
9: What? I don't want to know hip hop.
7: Shut up.
2: Bitch.
7: Shut up. You hang up on this guy. This guy's an idiot.
0: You don't want to talk to him?
2: Hang up on it. I need to
1: ISO that. This guy's an idiot. You know what I'm saying?
2: I need to ISO that for when people actually do call into the show.
1: Yo, hang up on this guy.
2: This guy's an idiot.
1: Yeah. That's
9: but I don't want to know hip hop.
7: Shut up. You hang up on this guy. This guy's an idiot.
0: You don't want to talk to this guy?
7: Nah, I don't want to talk to this guy. Right. You're an idiot.
0: All right, I got to hang up on you.
9: F-M&M.
0: Oh.
1: Whoa.
0: Oh. What's up?
10: I just like to say, yo, Slim Shady.
7: Yeah.
10: You're a sheller.
2: Yeah.
11: Great points, great call.
1: A shella? What is that?
10: Come to Brooklyn whenever you want. You get smacked up for free.
7: Oh, well. I've been down. Shut up. Hang up on this idiot.
0: I got smacked around down there.
7: These people are idiots. What's wrong with these people, man?
2: Hang up on this idiot.
1: Howard, he's like, oh, yeah.
7: It's real, man. It's his cousin. Ain't you late to work?
0: Now, are you a black guy?
10: No, I'm a white kid.
0: Oh, you're white?
7: Yo.
1: For real, though.
7: Hey, listen, girl. Ain't you late for work? Don't you got a job to go to? Go to your job. Make your money.
10: All right?
7: Go to your job. You're late.
2: That's the best he can come up with.
1: Go to your job. You're late. You're probably employed, right? You're probably, making money for your family and shit, right? Why don't you go successfully earn your living?
11: Okay.
1: Stupid.
7: Good job. Go to your janitorial job. You're late.
11: Okay.
7: Go. Hurry up. You're late. Go punch in. Go punch in. Go punch in, little girl. All right?
11: All right.
7: Go punch in.
11: All right.
10: You gotta talk right. You're white, kid.
0: But you are, too.
12: Listen to you. You.
7: Whoa.
1: Whoa.
7: All right. I'm cool, man. Hang up on this guy.
2: Hang up on this guy. I'm cool. Hang up on this guy. Man, fuck that. Fuck that noise. I think I'm at time. Yeah.
1: Howard was too excited for that smack up. Did you hear him? He was like, oh, yeah, I've been smacked up down there. That was crazy.
2: I had my pants pulled. Yeah, it's specific. He's like, I had him take my pants. Like, he had a real specific story. They took my pants.
1: They took my 34 longs. They pulled them down.
11: And all I can tell you is that this is bad.
2: All right, I think we're ready for the poll then. The clip I was looking for was his freestyle diss against Donald Trump. I don't know what I labeled that.
1: Oh.
2: That's an awfully hot coffee pot.
1: Awfully
2: I wonder
1: hot.
2: If I ought or not to hit Donald Trump in the head with it a lot.
1: Yo, the way you do
2: He's
1: it is even less
2: He's standing in a parking
1: cringe.
2: Garage with his, like, sharpied on beard, like, with his arms crossed with, like, 10 black dudes standing behind him. Just
1: they're just like,
13: it's one of the best
1: folded arms
2: ever.
1: Nodding.
2: That'll be at the end of the show. Or maybe I can find it if he wins as a victory clip. But the time is coming.
11: It's coming.
1: Ooh,
2: go to douchebattle.com. It's the finals. The finals. Eminem versus Sam Altman.
1: Whoa.
2: It's going to be crazy. This is going to be crazy, guys. I can't even believe it. If you ask me, I can't even believe it.
1: There it is. I was like,
2: I'm saying, yeah.
1: It's not like tense enough yet.
2: I am not on my game. I'm rusty. It's been a year since one of these. We'll get back into the swing of things.
1: They're hard to schedule.
14: I looked it up. It's funny.
15: Get those fucking babies vaccinated! I am at risk!
2: We got 53 votes in. Let's get some more of them votes in, people. Hey, we got a caller. Caller, you are on the air. It's Battle of Douchebags Season 2, Episode 6.
12: Did you all discuss the Eminem and Borat thing with whatever MTV Music Awards, I think? Where Borat dropped from the ceiling as like a fairy and fell right into Eminem's face and shit.
1: I forgot about that.
2: I almost clipped that, but I did not. That's a. You want to explain to people exactly?
12: I mean, it's kind of exactly what I just said there. Borat flying in from the ceiling in the house of some MTV or VH1 or BMT or DLC or
1: GTV.
12: VA.
2: HIV.
12: Borat falls from the ceiling wearing a harness and a fairy uniform and like totally crotch bumps Eminem in the face, and he's like, oh shit! But then it turns out he's actually in the scene the whole time. So for that, Eminem gets my vote.
2: Yeah, now I...
12: Also, Cotton Gin, this website is sweet.
1: This website kicks ass, bro.
2: Yes. Oh, yeah, real good. Feel good.
13: Hail the pale male.
1: Dude, these stats are nasty. I love the stats.
14: The stats are wild.
2: I'm getting waiting on tournament to begin on my.
14: Oh,
2: it shows me the winner. I didn't realize. Yeah. Okay, cool. We have a winner coming in as the final champion.
16: The champion is.
2: Whoa!
16: Incredible.
2: Well, with 17 only, it was a low. Wait a minute. Oh, widest margin. Where does it? I'm having trouble finding the exact final tallies on here now. But regardless, Eminem was beaten out by Sam Altman, making Sam Altman the ultimate douchebag. The winner going up against the likes of Andrew Tate, Taylor Swift, Tim Allen, Charlie Brown, Henry Kissinger, Dan Schneider. Going up against all those will be Sam motherfucking Altman.
1: Wow.
13: Douchebag. Mega douche. Woo. Mega douche.
14: Mega douche.
1: Incredible. That surprised me. I'm with you. I thought it would be Dave. I think Dave would have probably taken it had he won the second round.
2: I think, yeah. I mean, I can't overthrow the will of the voters, but I'm just going to say you guys were wrong. Sorry about that. That should have been important to win, but hey, it's Sam Altman. Douchebag of the year. Sam Altman. Of the year. Now, ain't he great, folks? Ain't he grand? He's the douchebag of the year. Wow.
17: Wow.
18: Douchebag. He's Mr. Douchebag of the year. Look at him smile.
2: Hold up that douchebag trophy, Sam Altman. We couldn't have done it without you. I want to thank Gretchen for being here on his birthday. I don't know if he's still in here, but thank you, Gretchen. You put up a good fight. Happy birthday once again. Everybody can check Gretchen out. Everybody can check Gretchen out at OBDM Pod. 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Thank you, Crash. One more time for Crash there, buddy. And thank you, John. John Breaks Bad News. Appreciate you being here.
14: Thank you. Thank you.
2: Very good. Very good. I was glad to see Vito make it as far as he did. And everybody stay tuned in the post show for the posted show for a lot of Vito, real good Vito stuff. You can hear John and I argue with him. hear him threaten to do more rapes and somehow simultaneously say that he's apologizing. The next sentence, I'm apologizing.
19: I said I'm sorry.
2: Yeah. Rape threats are a compliment. And Sir Spencer, the winner here with Sam Altman.
19: Ow!
2: Bowl after bowl every Tuesday night.
20: Bowl after bowl? Tuesday night. Tell me sick.
2: Hell yeah.
21: Bowlafterbowl.com.
1: Brand new website. All shiny things over there.
2: Yes. It's looking real good. You guys are doing great work over there. What
20: if
2: can I
20: you
2: say?
20: Want to be like me, a loser, just go ahead and podcast.
1: So true.
2: And coming up right after this, in about 7 minutes, we've got Homegrown Hits.
1: Hell yeah.
2: On your No Agenda stream, homegrownhits.xyz. You can get in there, listen to some DMU, request some songs, give them some value. And thanks again. Big, big thanks to Cotton Gin, the voting system. That's a game changer. And now that we know it works, I think there's going to be some cool stuff coming for the finals on this season. Season 3, for sure. Very cool. And thank you to Cousin Vito for the donation. Big thanks again to Nestworks for the art. It's all...
22: Wow. Happening. How lavish.
11: You understand?
2: Did I miss anything? Anybody? Any shout-outs? Oh, I did. Okay. Good to know.

0: Fuck you.
1: All right, I'm going to stop the recording and the stream unless I did miss something. Am I fucking muted?
2: No.
1: That would have been sad if that was muted that whole time.
2: That would have been crazy. I would have said something, I promise. I wouldn't have let you done that.
3: Asshole.
1: All right, Homegrown Hits coming up in about 5 minutes. We made it through. Hey, what do you guys think, by the way? And people can list the... voters and listeners and producers can give feedback too, but should we keep it at the five minutes, like the time's cut in half like we did today? Or
4: absolutely.
1: And then 10.
2: Yeah, I like cool. that better. Yeah, it was. Yeah, it makes forces it tighter, you to
4: way snappier.
2: Yeah, it forces you to get to the point, which is pretty cool and something that
1: and
2: probably
1: it's not
2: we should.
1: Four, you know, it's not do. A 4 hour show.
2: Yeah, that was nice.
1: Cool. Yeah, and then 10 minutes for the finals. I like that. Pretty good.
3: Genius.
2: You all finally right, get
1: I'm gonna kill the stream.
2: Hell
1: thank
2: yeah.
1: y'all.
2: You're not killing shit.
1: I killed my stream.
2: I'm just playing. Kinda playing with you.
3: Oh my god.
5: Thanks, guys. Happy
1: I was,
5: birthday.
2: Hell yeah, thank you, the Cratchit.
1: Happy birthday, Cratchit. Thank you, Mikey. Man.
2: Do you want me to hop off stream temporarily? Lauren, or just keep it rolling?
6: And keep it rolling, or whatever.
2: Okay, bet.
4: All right, I'll see you guys later.
2: See Thanks, you, John.
4: Love you, bye.
3: Coachella sucks this year.
2: So true.
7: Oh, yes.
2: You know, by
1: I
2: the
1: wish that yes wouldn't have been cut, interjected the tail end of it by Owen, or that'd be a really good
7: oh,
1: guess.
7: Oh, yes.
2: Have to trim it out,
1: dude. I was like, I also got a right before the show. I had like, I don't know if it's from all being dehydrated all week or whatever, but I got like the worst fucking cramps in my legs and feet, like right at the start of the show. But also, I just was not, I don't know, I didn't feel like I was on my game for that one as much as normal. I don't know, I'm not too good about it.
2: I couldn't even tell till the last bit where you lost the one clip. That was it
1: for me. It was more the start that was real rocky. Pretty rocky.
2: Rocky Balboa.
1: I was also like fucking squeezing my foot so hard for the first like 5 minutes of the show because my foot was cramping so bad.
2: Oh, fuck that. I was sitting on my foot the whole show, so it's probably asleep now. I don't want to get up. I'll just need to.
4: I rarely say this, but he needs to be put to sleep by a vet.
2: Yo, bring Mike back. Redbuck, come back.
1: Well, we're looking at, we clocked in at less than 3 hours.
2: That's pretty good for a D-bag show, dude.
1: We've done them in, I looked it up and the shortest douchebags was like 2 hours and 17 minutes. That was the shortest one we ever did.
2: Mm.
1: It was one with Larry and we, we had to cut the times in half like with this one too.
2: Ah, gotcha.
1: I also like made, since we were doing good on time, I made certain like... Since we were ahead on time, I was able to play that whole Dave Portnoy song and all that.
2: Yeah, that was cool. Yeah, it worked out, man. That was a good...
1: Yeah, we could... I mean, if we needed to, we could cut that down to 2 hours, the way it is now.
2: That's almost. What's sick, too, is, like, you cut that down, and then you have space to be able to stretch here and there if you need to, or want to, or if it's funny, you know?
1: The people in the OBDM Discord were very confused about what's going on with Christian.
2: He sounds different.
1: What the hell is happening right now? All right, well, I'm going to try to do... can you send me any clips that you didn't use for... I mean, I'm assuming you want to save the Altman ones you didn't get to, but can you, since he's going to the finals for the championship, but...
2: I can. I literally only have one Dave clip I didn't use.
1: Okay. I'll probably throw some Dave ones in there for good measure because I've got a lot of classic Dave.
2: Nice. Yeah, I was listening to your BTS with the Dave stuff last night
1: really
2: as part of my recreational activities.
1: I don't even remember what all I covered on there. think there was some fun.
2: I don't either.
1: I've got,
2: Lavish told an excellent story of the Minotaur, though.
1: What was I going to ask you?
2: It's almost even better in the transcript.
1: I don't know. I'm so fucking, like, I feel like I'm, like...
2: This nigga ate three gummies before the show.
1: No, I'm fucking I'm dead sober. I'm just, like, sleep deprived. I'm sleep deprived as fuck, dude. Like, I got...
2: When you texted me at, like, 5:30 or 4:30 or some shit, I was like, oh, no. He's gonna be wrecked. That's why I had to call it at, like, 1:30 or something.
1: Yeah, I did not get much sleep. And also, between that and working... It's been fucking hard.
2: Work. But works for
1: you guys
2: sure.
1: Have a show to do. I'll let you go. I might be around to hop in a call in the post show for Homegrown Hits if you guys want.
2: Okay, word. Cool. Bet. Based.
1: All right. Have a good show. Love y'all. Bye.
6: Bye. Thank you. Bye.
7: Good.
6: You want a clean feed?